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0: Hello, everybody, and welcome to the Bravo Sierra Hour on WSMN. I'm your host, Ray O'Donnell, here with my sister from another mister, Faith Harris. So say hi, Faith.
1: Hi, Faith.
0: So this is Army meets Air Force every week, and somehow they still let us have microphones. We're bringing you real stories, real people in just the right amount of Bravo Sierra. Since it's Tuesday, that means for us, it's Throat Punch Tuesday.
1: Absolutely.
0: But only metaphorically, of course. 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So, hey, Faith.
1: Hey, Ray.
0: What's going on?
1: Nothing much. What's going on with you?
0: Not much.
1: No?
0: I know that we have talked probably about 80 different topics about what we're going to talk about on our show.
1: Yeah.
0: And we've gone round and round
1: about
0: that. I think first we should do a little introduction. So, Faith, if you want to let people know who you are and what you do.
1: Yeah, absolutely. So my name is Faith. I am the founder of Walking with Honor, and that's where we take shelter dogs and we train them to be service dogs for veterans. It's a very personal mission for me, as I received my own service dog when I first got back from Iraq, and I saw the benefits that it brought. So I wanted to continue that and also honor the dog that saved my life. Mm-hmm. So that's where Walking with Honor came from. I'm an Air Force veteran. I'm a retired MP or security forces, because we have a better title, I guess.
0: No, we don't. Okay. No, you don't.
1: I thought we did.
0: No.
1: Okay. So, yeah. Anyways, we do. But we're...
0: You don't?
1: That's pretty much what is about me. Now, what about you?
0: So, I am an Army veteran, an MP. Okay. Again, our title is better.
1: So,
0: just saying. You know, I am the co-founder of Veterans Resource Alliance, and we host the largest VSO gathering within the state, within New England, actually, which we're very proud of. Mm-hmm. So we'll talk a little bit about that because that's coming up this Saturday.
1: I'm so excited.
0: Yeah, me too.
1: Yeah.
0: Wicked excited.
1: Mm-hmm.
0: We're hosted by Salute the Troops Foundation, who is doing their amazing car show 9 years now.
1: Nice.
0: This is year 9 for them. So Jeff Riley, who is also a co-founder of Veterans Resource Alliance, who's no longer on our board, to focus on growing Salute the Troops, but you know, he's a really important part of our veteran community. So we're really excited to bring their car show, or to be partnering with them on that, because we're all about community, mm-hmm. Not competition. So,
1: absolutely.
0: Yep, really excited. Really excited. We talked initially about what we experienced this weekend, and that led me to several conversations.
1: Yep.
0: About or with a couple organizations.
1: Yep.
0: Within the last couple days. One of them was, and as you know, I'm wearing their shirt today, Labyrinth Therapeutic Services. So Aaron Dugan and his amazing wife, Kat Dugan, who is the owner of Out of the Woods EMDR. So they're usually our go-to when we have a veteran in crisis.
1: Yep.
0: Had to talk to Aaron today about what happened over the weekend, not only with myself, but with you.
1: Yep.
0: But due to popular demand, that topic's pretty heavy.
1: Yeah, I think we should. I mean, I don't think we should like not do talk about it, but I think we should kind of let people understand our personalities before like we dive deep into that.
0: Absolutely.
1: Because we are pretty comical.
0: Yeah. You know what? I think I'm pretty funny.
1: I do too.
0: Yeah. Thank you.
1: Yeah.
0: Thank you.
1: We always get in trouble together, Ray.
0: We do.
1: So do you want to tell me a little bit more about VetFest? Because I'm so excited about this.
0: Sure. So VetFest is this Saturday at the Deerfield Fairgrounds.
1: Yep.
0: From 9 to 2. We held our first annual VetFest last year.
1: Yeah.
0: So the whole idea, even before VRA came into fruition, was to bring together veteran nonprofit organizations. And that stemmed from, a veteran suicide that had happened. I was on the board of Salute the Troops Foundation at that time, and they were called in. We were called in to remediate the room of that veteran. So, which is unfortunately pretty typical within our realm. And
1: yes,
0: this veteran was behind on his mortgage, behind on his car payments, two teenage daughters, and was trying to get help and just really couldn't get that help. Tried med management, but again, through the institution, and I won't name what that institution is, just wasn't able to get that straight. And he thought the only way out, the only way to help his family financially, was to take his own life. Oh. And that was the straw that broke the camel's back. It's something we deal with regularly.
1: Yes.
0: In what we do. So I thought, I'm a veteran, you know, I'm on a board of veterans, and I don't know what's out there. I can, I at the time could name five nonprofit organizations that I knew did individual things.
1: Right.
0: Five.
1: Yep.
0: So I said, there has to be something different. So in researching, I found out that at the time, and there is more now, there were over 290 veteran-centric nonprofit organizations in the state of New Hampshire. And I thought, if I don't know about them, who knows about them?
1: Yeah. I mean, that's a big thing.
0: Yeah, absolutely. So we then turn to a mission of trying to change that. And so the whole premise was a dual thing for VetFest and VRA as a whole. So one was to try to get these nonprofits, our nonprofits, to not be siloed. Because if I deal in washing machines and you, Faith, come to me and say, well, I have a car problem, typically and historically, veterans are handed a business card or they're like, well, you know, I don't deal in that, but here you go, like, call somebody.
1: Right.
0: Because we're so siloed in our own, you know, ventures that we're not networking and reaching out there. So that was number one. But number two was, if we could you imagine, and at the time, I think back to it, we thought if we could get 10, if we could get 20 people interested in coming together to service veterans, how amazing would that be? And not only were we going to do that as a veteran myself, we're going to make it immersive. So what that means is we never ask for help, and we experience that now. You know, we run into situations, we don't ask for help. So how do we get people to come down, veterans to come down, military family members, first responders to come down and take a look at what's out there, learn what's out there.
1: Right.
0: And they may not necessarily ask for help right away, but you know, you're planting that seed that that's out there. So it was dual purpose.
1: 100%,
0: So we said, it's going to be a free event. We're not charging anybody, because I know as a veteran single mom, you know, I'm not choosing between a family event and paying my rent at the time. We're going to make it a family event. So we're going to have face painting and bounce houses, and we're going to bring food trucks, and, you know, we're going to make it immersive. So it essentially is a fair feel.
1: Yep.
0: It's free to veterans and their families, actually free to anybody that wants to come down and experience it.
1: Just hang out.
0: Right. But they, if somebody is in need of something.
1: Yep.
0: and they're not comfortable around their families, because, you know, we're really good at self-isolating. 100%. If they're not comfortable at doing that with their families, while their kids are off in the bounce house or getting their face painted and their wife or their husband is off, you know, maybe, just maybe, there's a chance that they're going to go buy a booth. They're going to go buy a table and they're going to grab a business card.
1: Yep.
0: And they're going to follow up with that. Or at the very least, it's in the pocket, which means the seed is planted.
1: Yep.
0: And that really is the whole purpose of VetFest and how it came about. The way that the community has come together, I think people see the need to start taking care of each other. So we've talked about this a lot.
1: Yeah.
0: There's a huge lack in, I think, and I compassion is not the right word, because we wouldn't be doing what we're doing if we weren't compassionate. But I think there's a huge disconnect in the human connection, and we've lost our way a little bit in how to take care of each other. So what is happening is that when you start dealing with like-minded individuals that can see that these institutions are unable to care for veterans, and more veterans are reaching out to their community for help, that immediate, within 2 days, 3 days, 4 days, and getting that resolved versus a 16-page application for a service dog, for example. It's producing results. And I always go back to like World War II, when people would come back from war. Like, there were no institutions at that time. There was no VA at that time necessarily, not providing the services that we see now. So people relied on their community to take care of each other. So Faith, you're home from combat, you know, we've got a job at the factory for you. Don't worry. You know, Martha, your neighbor next door, is going to take care of your kids. And you didn't have to worry, because your community uplifted you and surrounded you in that aspect. And so it's my hope and my drive and my dream that we will continue to do that. As a veteran community. And I think VetFest, even this year, has grown exponentially.
1: It's grown. Yeah, it's grown huge.
0: From last year. And the best part about that is, for me, is seeing organizations partner with each other.
1: Yes.
0: You know, and I think even more so for our community, you know, MCs are oftentimes left out of other gatherings. For me, from my perspective and my experience in helping, we're at 110 veterans now. The MCs are always the first one, or the RCs are always the first ones to step up.
1: Yeah. No, it is. I mean, so, we just had this happen the other day.
0: Yeah, absolutely.
1: You know, it was a call for, hey, can another organization, hey, can you help us find a location?
0: Yep.
1: To do a fundraiser.
0: Yeah.
1: And big shout out to Annie's Angels, because that's who we're talking about. And I love that organization.
0: Yeah, me too.
1: They're awesome. I love everybody over there. But they just wanted help finding a location.
0: Yeah.
1: And when they said, hey, it's for a veteran in need, I was like, well, I'm a dog organization. But for me, because I'm a dog organization, I made sure that I partnered with tons of other organizations like yours and Easter Seals and all that stuff. So my big thing was, when we have veterans that need that help, they can focus on their dogs, because we have other organizations to help them get other stuff. So we were able to find him a wheelchair that he needed for free, the lift, everything. And it was done as a community. Yeah. It was done like, hey, this is what we need. And it was like, okay, well, let's see what we can do.
0: Yep.
1: We did that in an hour.
0: Yes.
1: An hour.
0: Yep.
1: And that was pretty cool. And I still remember when I called Caitlin, she was like, I just needed a location. I was like, yeah, no, it's all done. It's fine.
0: Yes.
1: But that's a big thing. And I think the other thing, too, is if you are thinking about coming to VetFest, understand that, like, all these organizations are really cool people. Like, we've got the Battalion guys. They're awesome. They crack me up all the time. But it's a community within a community, though, you know, because not only are you having a bunch of organizations to help veterans, most of us are veterans. So we all are the same community, but we are very tight with each other, because we know what it's like to walk in those shoes. We know what it is to ask for help, and it doesn't feel good. So for us, you know, we want you to be able to talk to us, and we're no better than you. Mm-hmm. And don't think like, oh, well, you know, it's not, we're here and we're doing the same walk you're doing. We've just kind of walked it a little further.
0: Yep.
1: So
0: yeah, for sure.
1: Yeah.
0: Yeah. I think, you know, for us, one of the biggest organizations that has supported us from the beginning is a Riders Club, and that's mm-hmm. the Patriot Riders, New Hampshire mm-hmm. One. Like Dick Stacy,
1: love
0: Rick
1: him.
0: Noon, like, you know, Denise, they've been with us from the beginning,
1: mm-hmm.
0: and they've supported us all the way through. So, yeah, it's important to bring everybody together, regardless of your background.
1: Yep. Now, what time is it? What time's the
0: excuse me.
1: No, it's okay. What time's the event?
0: So it's 9 to 2.
1: 9 to 2. Mm-hmm. Okay. And then
0: rain or shine.
1: Yeah, is it free parking?
0: Free parking.
1: Okay.
0: Yep, everything's free.
1: Okay.
0: Yep.
1: Now that means I get to park for free.
0: You're not
1: you
0: gonna
1: do. Charge. Okay. Just checking, cuz I know you like to give me crap all the time.
0: All the time. Yep. It's my job.
1: So, besides Vet Fest and all that stuff, what else is going on in your world?
0: We have an event that sort of under wraps right now that we're looking at doing. So,
1: is this the event I'm excited about?
0: It's the event you're excited about.
1: Yes.
0: Yeah. And we'll do a little,
1: little teaser.
0: We'll talk a little bit about it, but, the whole idea behind it was, you know, we spend as nonprofits so much time fundraising and, you know, working our tails off and networking, excuse me, throughout the summer months, because that's all we have.
1: Mm-hmm.
0: But we don't really have a lot of time to decompress from that. And you and I have talked about mm-hmm. in depth about this subject. And I actually talked about it today with Aaron from Labyrinth. But we don't usually have time to not do any of that.
1: Right.
0: So I came up with what I think, and I'm biased because it's my idea, this mad genius idea that why don't we come together as a nonprofit community,
1: mm-hmm.
0: not fundraise, have a decompression happen, like just be together to enjoy one another, enjoy our time together, celebrate our victories, you know, mourn our losses. Like I equate it back to what I hear all the time is that when we leave the military, we lose our sense of not only our sense of purpose, but our sense of camaraderie.
1: Yeah.
0: And even though we're in the nonprofit world, that doesn't necessarily mean that you're fully integrated into that experience.
1: No.
0: So I wanted to take all of that and celebrate what everybody does in general.
1: Mm-hmm.
0: And I thought, how can we do that? So I thought, what if we just came together and had this epic event?
1: Yep.
0: As nonprofits, everybody can bring their tables, bring their banners, bring, you know, whatever
1: yeah.
0: To you know, let the public know that they exist. But we're doing it
1: in a fun way.
0: In a fun way.
1: Super fun way.
0: And it might involve kickball.
1: Yes, it might involve kickball. And it might involve costumes.
0: It might involve blow-up costumes.
1: Yeah, yeah.
0: So if you're listening to this
1: yeah.
0: and that doesn't excite you, you should probably just shut this off now.
1: Yeah.
0: Because
1: yeah.
0: it excites me very much.
1: Well, it excites me. And I know that other organizations that we've talked to, mm-hmm. just at my bash, the turnout was like, yeah, no, we're there.
0: Yes.
1: We are there.
0: Yes.
1: So I think it gives us a chance to kind of, I think what I said to you the other day is like, we are always on.
0: Yes.
1: Always on. Like mm-hmm. whether, and it's not a bad thing, but there's times where like, when we're dealing with the public or dealing with other veterans or anything, there's the business side of us,
0: yes.
1: right? And that's the professional side. Mm-hmm. And that sometimes can be exhausting.
0: Yes, it's very exhausting,
1: right.
0: especially depending on what you do as a nonprofit.
1: Right.
0: You know, regardless, it is exhausting. So I don't want to take away from that. However, there's different levels to what each of us do.
1: Right.
0: So each of us carry something different. So again, just like serving. You know?
1: Yep. Yep. So this gives us a chance to just kind of be amongst our people
0: mm-hmm.
1: and just have fun. And, you know, that I think that's the biggest part is you get to see us in what I said what the other day. I was like, they get to see us in our own environment.
0: Yes.
1: Of just like having fun and, you know, talking crap to each other and mm-hmm. just enjoying kind of that camaraderie that we miss, you
0: yeah.
1: know? And that's how we find our people.
0: Yes.
1: Right? Like that's how we find our people. And sometimes you find your people off a Zoom call like you and I did.
0: Mm-hmm.
1: And then it was but other times it's just like people you didn't even think of, like, hey, you know, I never thought, like, when we first met the battalion guys, like, we were like, oh, these are our guys. Like,
0: yes.
1: these guys are awesome.
0: Yes.
1: Or, you know, with Brendan from Service Dogs in New Hampshire, he's an amazing guy.
0: Yes.
1: You know,
0: incredible.
1: He is just awesome. But this is how you find your people.
0: Mm-hmm.
1: And our world is small, really, if you think about it. Like, we're nonprofits, so we deal with nonprofits. Or, you know, so our world is small.
0: Mm-hmm.
1: And so we have to have that community.
0: Yeah.
1: And that's how you work together. And that's how you kind of like help each other out, too.
0: Yep. I agree. Because oftentimes, and we always say community, not competition.
1: Correct.
0: And people probably throw up in their mouth when they hear that. But that truly is like comes from the heart, because we need a certain level of funding and we need a certain level of a lot. Of mm-hmm. things in order to survive. And most nonprofits, statistically, you know, which is over 60%, they don't survive their first year. So you can't, and I don't fault a nonprofit for initially being siloed.
1: Mm-hmm.
0: The only thing I ask is that we have to remember our purpose, and our purpose should be taking care of each other.
1: Mm-hmm.
0: So, yeah, I think finding your people is important.
1: Yeah, 100%. And that allows it too, like when we have hard days, like mm-hmm. we had this past weekend. And again, we're not gonna get into the heavy stuff today, but
0: no.
1: we will talk about it. But we needed a release.
0: Yep.
1: We needed to kind of just laugh and be inappropriate and have our dark humor that a lot of people don't understand.
0: Yes.
1: Because as the veteran community knows, that's how we deal with things is, mm-hmm. is the dark humor. And so people on the outside look at that as maybe wrong or maybe insensitive, but really that's how we deal with things.
0: Yep.
1: So it was really cute when that lady like was like, hey, can I take your picture?
0: Yes.
1: She's like, because you guys are just like laughing so hard. Like you, and it was like, that's what we needed in that moment.
0: Yeah, absolutely.
1: You know?
0: Absolutely. Yeah. And I think, you know, at a later topic, and I'll just touch on it now, is that we often talk about the pieces. So I'm a really visual person.
1: Mm-hmm.
0: So when I talk about what we do specifically similar to what you do,
1: yep.
0: And not to compare to any other nonprofit, because we all carry heavy stuff and it's all heavy when mm-hmm. you're taking care of your brothers and sisters. But when you deal with things like we dealt with this weekend,
1: yep.
0: I always envision it as a piece of me. You know, I consider myself Flecti Non-Frangi. So that's
1: yep.
0: actually a tattoo on my back, but which is bent but not broken. Because
1: right.
0: oftentimes we refer to ourselves as broken.
1: Yep.
0: I don't think we're broken. I think we are cracked and pieces come off and we're glued back together. And
1: yeah.
0: that's how I visualize
1: yeah.
0: it
1: and,
0: myself.
1: Yep, absolutely.
0: So I always think when we deal with heavy things like this weekend, there are pieces that are broken off of ourselves that get attached to the person we're helping. And there are pieces of them that get attached to us.
1: Right.
0: And those pieces come with a certain measure of, and I wouldn't say consequence because that's not the right word, but it comes with a certain level of memory.
1: Mm-hmm.
0: And, you know, some of those memories might knock on the demons that you're trying to keep away.
1: Yep.
0: Some of those memories just, you know, might not be that much, but
1: right.
0: essentially it's you become part of the community.
1: Yeah.
0: You become part of that person. That person becomes part of you, especially in those circumstances. And that load sometimes can be really, really heavy.
1: Yeah.
0: And that's a piece that we don't talk about. So
1: no.
0: we often talk about, you know,
1: the success stories.
0: Yes.
1: Yeah.
0: Yes.
1: Yeah.
0: We don't talk about what it's like to carry the ones that we don't know are successes
1: right.
0: or the ones that you leave in the best hands you think are possible. And that carries a lot of weight. So
1: yeah.
0: I think as a community, that's also really important to talk about. Yeah. You know, we always talk about ask for help. Who's the last one to ask for help? Us.
1: Yep.
0: You know, you should, and you know, it was said to me today, like, we as a community should be talking to somebody at least once a month, like, just brain dumping everything. Who does that? Not me.
1: Not me.
0: Right. Right. Yep. So these are all things as we, you know, move on in our show, you know, are the honest side of things.
1: Yeah.
0: You know, they are heavy, but also talking about veteran suicide is heavy.
1: Yeah.
0: But everybody's like, oh, 22, you know, and 22 a day, and we're fundraising and we're doing the good. But what is it like to carry that when you're involved in that?
1: Right.
0: And I think I would really love to start opening up that dialogue, because it's so imperative that we acknowledge the things that we aren't saying out loud, but we are feeling together.
1: Yeah, I agree. I mean, and it's big. It is. It is a heavy load to carry. But we also, in the same aspect, like, what you said about, like, not asking for help, like, we don't do that. And it's almost like that's just the way it is. And I'm really good. I know I'm really good at, like, I'm fine.
0: Yes.
1: I'm fine.
0: Yes. I love that. It's okay. Yep. I'm good. Choke it down.
1: Yep.
0: Right. Choke
1: press
0: it down.
1: Forward.
0: Yeah. I was just talking to a very special person in my life actually this morning. And he said, you know, so how do you deal with it? And I was like, choke it down.
1: Yeah.
0: That's what we were taught to do. Choke it down.
1: Yep.
0: You know, and it will come up later at some point when we're drunk and passed out on a lawn, or
1: I feel like that was a little judgy.
0: Or we just end up sitting in the shower, you know, letting the water run because that's our safe place. We need to get better at that.
1: Yeah. And I think that's the hard part, too. Like, I know for me, who suffers with PTSD, and I know you do, too. But, like, I think that's the hard part, right? Like, you go so many days without an issue, and then all of a sudden it hits you like a brick wall, and you feel like you're right back at square one.
0: Yes.
1: And so I think that's why we don't ask for help, too, because it's like, well, if I say I'm okay, and then I'm okay. But the reality is eventually it's going to catch you. And it caught me the other day. It's caught you the other day. Like, I tell this to some of my veterans in my group or in my organization, but I say to them, like, it's okay to have bad days.
0: Yeah.
1: You know, it's okay. We're not perfect. And I love what you said to me the other day. It's how we get back up.
0: Yes.
1: Right. Like, so we, even though we might be passed out on a lawn, you still get up in the morning and you drive and go pick up a dog. Like,
0: you do.
1: You know, like
0: props to you.
1: Thank you.
0: You're welcome.
1: I needed that. It was a really rough ride.
0: Yeah.
1: But again, it's okay if the demons catch you every once in a while. Yeah. It's just, it's not going to break you. It's a reminder that you still got stuff that's there, and it's okay.
0: Yeah.
1: But we put so much pressure on ourselves. Mm-hmm. You know, like, I know for me, like, this is one of the funny ways, but, like, as a female veteran, like, we get those things where, you know, like, I've parked in a handicap spot, right? And I'll get out, and they're like, you can't use your husband's truck there.
0: Yeah.
1: And I'm like,
0: I love that.
1: I'm like, oh, okay. Okay, well, I don't have a husband.
0: Right.
1: So there's that. But it's just like, it's an added layer of, like, I think for women too, and I don't mean to, like, go that way right now, but, like, women veterans.
0: Yeah.
1: It's almost like we can't break, you know, because then if we break, then what they say about us being weaker is right.
0: Yep, absolutely. And, you know, just to be clear, we're not taking a position that we're feminists or because that tends to be the stigma
1: and
0: why women continue to stay silent, especially women veterans. But it's like, dude, I can take a fucking, I can take a broken nose.
1: We had one job. Sorry. No. And that's the thing, is we can hold our own.
0: Yes.
1: But we were so in trouble. But you know, it's just what happens. We're just guys. This is why it's called Bravo Sierra, because we are trouble together, and eventually something is going to happen. So we might as well get it out of the way now.
0: Sorry, George.
1: But we're just. we are who we are. And so that's what you're going to get every once in a while. We're going to try not to.
0: I thought it was going to be you first.
1: Yeah,
0: I darn it. Dang it.
1: Yeah, you ruined it. That was our first and last show, everybody. So we might as well make good of the last 30 minutes because...
0: Sorry, Dad.
1: So getting back to what we were saying, though, like, I think it's not a feminist position. I was just trying to make a point that sometimes, like, we do. And I think it's also just a mental thing with all veterans, not just females or males, but, like, it's almost like we can't break, you know? And so when we get back to having those moments of just being quiet and stuff, that's when it breaks, because it's easy to stay on when there's people around and there's, you know, all this stuff going on with us that, you know, it's, and I'm a guilty of it, a huge guilty of it. I don't stop moving. Like, my therapist was like, you need one day off. And I was like, no, I'm not doing that. And so, but my assistant director, who you know very well, she was like, which I love you, Cassie. I know you're listening. She was like, no, I'm making it like a board announcement that you are taking this day off and there's nobody's going to mess with you. And for me, that was panic.
0: Yeah.
1: Because I was like, well, if I don't have that, like, what am I going to do?
0: Yeah.
1: Because now that's quiet time and I don't do quiet time.
0: Right.
1: You know?
0: Right. Because when it gets quiet, it gets loud.
1: Yeah.
0: Which is, you know, something else.
1: Yeah.
0: But yeah, and I think, you know, the most underserved population are, you know, the female veterans. So not to stop laughing at me, Faith. I did it.
1: I was just drinking my beverage. I don't know what happened.
0: I think, you know, for example, like the first time after being out of the military for so long and avoiding the VA like the plague, I decided that I would go to the VA. And I remember distinctively going, and I'm like, where am I going? I'm going down a hallway. I'm going through a closet. Mm-hmm. I'm going, like, to go to women's health.
1: And
0: granted, they're building something now, but I was like, really? This is where we're going.
1: Oh, mine is in the basement of my VA.
0: So I think that's another important thing to talk about is, again, not that we're taking any stance on, you know, being a feminist or not. I think it's just the most, you don't hear a lot about women veterans coming to the forefront to talk about their experience in the military or in the VA in general.
1: Yeah.
0: And I think a lot of that has to do with, you know, society, that as a woman, if you say, like, I've had this experience, you know, there's something wrong with you.
1: Right.
0: Which is, so now we're a veteran. Now we're needing help. And we're a woman. A woman. So now we've got three strikes against us. So I think that's also something important to talk about later on. But yeah, for sure.
1: No, I agree. It's definitely an hour topic, I think.
0: Yeah.
1: Let's see, what else we talk about? What else we talk all the time.
0: We do. Yeah. We talk about, you know, as of late, we talked about how grateful we are for the nonprofits who have stood with us in our community and how amazing they are.
1: Yep.
0: You know, like I said, I think off the top of my head, you know, we've got Patriot Riders, New Hampshire One. We've got the NAM Knights, Granite State Chapter. I've got the Combat Warriors MC. Mm-hmm. So, again, you've got three clubs right there that typically within most veteran gatherings, unless it's a motorcycle ride, you know, you're not going to find them at a table. You find them at our table.
1: Yep.
0: Why? Because they're always the first one to show up.
1: Yep.
0: You know, you've got organizations like Salute the Troops. You've got organizations like Honor Bear, you know, or On the Hunt Veteran Strong. I mean, Buddy
1: is amazing. Buddy, and if you guys don't know about Buddy, he's the most amazing guy. He runs Renaissance Firearms and he is a great guy. Go check it out there. It's amazing.
0: Yeah. So we have so many organizations that maneuver behind the scenes mm-hmm. that are making significant impacts to lives every day, like them, that aren't standing there saying, like, look at me.
1: Right.
0: They're just doing it silently
1: yep.
0: behind the scenes because that's what's in their heart.
1: Right.
0: And I think that's where you and I come from in our organizations
1: yep.
0: is that everything that we do truly comes from the heart.
1: 100%.
0: You know, we would burn ourselves to the ground, and I think we have.
1: Yep.

0: Just as a reminder, everybody, this is Bravo Sierra. I'm Faith.
1: I'm Ray.
0: Just want to keep you guys updated on who we are and who's. And anyways,
1: thanks, Faith.
0: But again, I agree with you because, like, and I think that's the other thing about Vest Fest, that doors have opened for non-military organizations coming. I mean, Annie's Angel is coming to the is coming to it, and they're awesome. Yeah. I'm so glad that you got in touch with them. Like, they're great people.
1: They're incredible. Yeah. You know, I always think back whenever you talk about VetFest. My memory of VetFest is vast, but I always go back to Tina and Les Lake-Morehart, and I mean, instantaneously, she helped two veterans like leaving, posted a video, was on her way home to give a veteran a wheelchair because he hasn't been mobile and he hasn't been able to walk his dog. And like just watching that and seeing that, and they're not veteran-centric per se, but what they do for amputees and what they do for the community as a whole.
0: Right.
1: So we open it up. Like if you are an organization, and even if you're a for-profit organization, we experience it with Game Day Men's Health, who again has been with us since day one.
0: Right.
1: They're a for-profit company. They're a business.
0: Yep.
1: But their main goal, like the majority of who they service are veterans.
0: Right.
1: And they see what men are going through and they help them through that.
0: Yep.
1: So if you help a veteran, like truly help a veteran, you're showing up.
0: Yep.
1: You're not just saying you do, and you know, we experience that.
0: Yep.
1: And this is truth talk here, right? This is what we do on this show. Then you are welcome at our table anytime.
0: 100%.
1: You know, as long as you are following through and making a difference one veteran at a time, like you're welcome.
0: And I think that's the biggest thing is with, and especially with my organization, I always try to remind my board or anybody that's involved in our program what comes first, regardless of fundraising, regardless of anything else, the veterans and the dogs come first.
1: Yep.
0: And I will go broke. I've told you this. Like, I don't care tomorrow if it all falls apart. As long as I know I helped some veterans there and I truly did what I needed to do for them, that's what I do.
1: Yeah.
0: And again, it's not a pat on the back. It's just my mentality.
1: Yeah. Like
0: it's
1: so Faith, not to interrupt you, but can you, so for me, the impact of what you do is significant because being somebody who's researched needing a service dog, I couldn't afford the $10,000 deposit that it was going to cost me to reserve a service dog, let alone be on the wait list that would end up, hopefully I could find financing and hopefully I could, you know, whatever, for a total of, you know, $30,000, $20,000, $60,000, essentially, depending. That was impactful. That would have made the difference between choosing to attempt to take my own life or not.
0: Right.
1: And that's the service I needed, and that wasn't there. And so there was only one other choice for me.
0: Right.
1: And grateful today that that didn't come to fruition, but that always sticks in my heart. So tell me what it is that's different, or tell our listeners what it is that's different about walking with Honor. Because I've seen it firsthand, and one might say, well, she's biased because she has a radio show with her. And, you know, but how is that different? Because I've seen it. I've seen the veterans that you've helped. I've seen the dogs. Like, I've seen it.
0: Right.
1: So tell everybody.
0: I mean, I think for me, it comes from a place, like I said in the beginning of the show, but it comes from me as a personal thing, because I was that veteran, you know. I was ready to kill myself. I was ready to like hand my son over to my parents and be like, I'm not good. And then I got the phone call that I was getting paired with a dog, and at that time there wasn't anything close. It was I flew out to Michigan to get my dog, and again, it wasn't the same aspect of like, hey, there's these other options out there for you as far as like, here's some help with your plane ticket or whatever it is. So when I lost Honor, I knew that I wanted to continue her legacy by
1: And Honor was your service
0: dog.
1: Yeah,
0: Honor was my service dog, yep. And so for me, I

0: wanted to continue her legacy. So I went and I did my research. And the reason I keep bringing up Annie's Angels is, A, they're a great organization, but they pay for 90% of our dogs from the shelter. They don't.
1: That's incredible.
0: Yeah, they cover our entire adoption fees. Because Bill and Suzanne over at Annie's Angels, Bill is the founder, but they believe in what we're doing. Mm-hmm. And so they pay for all our dogs that way. And then people, we raise money and we stuff like that. But I wanted to make sure that no veteran had to ever pay a dime, whether it was a deposit, whether it was anything. They don't have to do anything like that. All they do is they give me the required documents, which are two documents. And then we have a meeting and we talk about it and we try to fit the best thing. But what's different about our organization too, is we don't have any breed restrictions.
1: Mm-hmm. Yeah. Which is huge. So can you talk a little bit about that? I know we're coming into a close very soon, but
0: yeah, I'll talk about it.
1: Breed restrictions. So yeah. What do you mean by that?
0: So like most, and there's nothing wrong with what other organizations use, but right. I don't believe that, that there should be a breed restriction. Like if there's a pit bull that matches all the criteria to be a service dog, mm-hmm. they should be a service dog.
1: Yeah.
0: My service dog, she's a Rottweiler. In Nia, she's also our ambassador dog for our program. I've paired other Rottweilers, as you've seen them. Mm-hmm. And I've also done a little pocket Staffordshire Terrier, and he's amazing with his veteran. So for me, I look at it as more of a bond placement than a breed placement. Mm-hmm. So for me, if it's bonding with you and it's doing all it needs to do, it shouldn't matter what they are.
1: Yeah.
0: And for veterans, on the other end of that, have a tendency to go a little bit better with dogs that kind of are misunderstood.
1: Yeah.
0: Because veterans feel misunderstood. So that all works really well together. And mm-hmm. when you see those two entities come together, it's almost really emotional for people because yeah. they see this difference. Like these people, these veterans originally, when they talk to me, they barely are speaking.
1: Yeah.
0: And then after they come, you know, they have their dog and they're doing the training. You can watch their confidence grow. And then they're walking around smiling and just, you know, it's this whole thing. But I'm a true believer in, you know, misunderstanding knows misunderstood. And so therefore, I think that's why this program works so well. Mm-hmm. And it's a good blueprint for me.
1: Yeah. I'll never forget when we were at the Wren Arms event when Honor Bear Project was placing their flags, which if you have not checked out Honor Bear Project and their flag dedications to the falling, it's one of the most incredible experiences out there visually. And if you participate,
0: it was beautiful to participate.
1: Yeah, it was amazing. But seeing the veteran that was there with his dog.
0: Yeah.
1: And you would have thought that they were together for 10 years
0: yeah.
1: and to know that he had only had him
0: a few weeks. Yeah.
1: And knowing that he would have not been out in the public without right. his dog, he would have been home. That was just incredible. And then the dog that had just got off the plane.
0: Yeah.
1: That I brought for a walk.
0: Yeah.
1: That instantly, like, you know, I'm not a public speaker. And
0: nope.
1: Anybody listening, if there's anybody
0: and
1: listening.
0: And I always make her do it.
1: Yeah. I am not a public speaker. I probably will look like I have Parkinson's. but just after having that experience and being like so escalated at that point after having to speak, taking that dog who had just gotten off a plane,
0: yep.
1: who had no idea who I was, mm-hmm. for a walk and have him lean in
0: yeah.
1: and that pressure therapy mm-hmm. that he knew instantly, like yep. this person's like got
0: yeah.
1: something going on was incredible.
0: Oh yeah.
1: And that wasn't your typical puppy.
0: No, he was massive.
1: Yeah. He was huge.
0: Yeah. But that's the thing is we do such a great job. My team does such a great job evaluating dogs and making sure that they are exactly what we're looking for and what they need to do. So we try to make sure that each dog matches what that veteran needs mm-hmm. and each dog is trained individually. It's not one size fits all.
1: Yeah. So who's on your team?
0: So I've got Cassie, who's my assistant director. She's
1: amazing.
0: Awesome. Yep. And then I've got Jessie.
1: Amazing.
0: Yep. She's amazing as well. I've got Chelsea, who's my treasurer. Mm-hmm. She's awesome. Mm-hmm. I've got Melissa, who's great. She's one of my greatest friends. She's awesome. And then we've got, let's see, Cassie's mom, Karen. Yeah. She's awesome.
1: Karen is incredible.
0: She's a rock star. She's a rock star. And we actually just brought in a new member.
1: Oh.
0: Carrie, you met her.
1: Yes.
0: She's now our volunteer coordinator.
1: Oh, yeah. Congratulations. She's
0: working
1: huge.
0: Her butt off. She's going to be there Friday helping set up.
1: Oh, awesome.
0: Yep.
1: Yeah, that's amazing.
0: Yeah.
1: Like your board is very hard workers.
0: Oh,
1: that's
0: they are.
1: Not what I was gonna say.
0: Yeah,
1: very hard workers.
0: Yeah,
1: they're impressive.
0: Oh yeah,
1: yeah.
0: And they mean the world to me. Like yeah. each one of them, I don't consider them people that are on my board. I consider them friends.
1: Yes.
0: And I hang out with every one of them.
1: Mm-hmm.
0: And you know that's just really important. You need that.
1: Yeah, for sure.
0: And who's on your team?
1: Yeah, so we have Don Mann. Who or Don Mann the third? Don, I'm sorry if I used your last acronym wrong, but Don Mann, he's a co-founder, but he's probably one of the most incredible human beings that I know. He is very involved with the Legion, and his drive for change is
0: he's a great guy.
1: Yeah, it's awe-inspiring. Don yep. is awe-inspiring.
0: We walked in the parade together and it was awesome.
1: Yeah, he's incredible.
0: Yep.
1: He's the most humblest person I know, but incredible. We have Christy DeWitt, who's our
0: love
1: treasurer.
0: Her.
1: Yep. Who, you know, I admire because she's punny. I'm not punny. And she can talk to anybody. She'll do anything.
0: And she has a magic backpack that has everything in it.
1: She does have a magic backpack. Yes, she does. We have Aaron Robinson, who I was fortunate enough to meet through Salute the Troops when I was on that board, who is our vice treasurer right now, who just always goes above and beyond. We have Mike Tello. I call him Mikey T, who's incredible. You know, he does everything for everybody. And then we have a new person that we're bringing on that's joined us, which is Jen Mattson, who is probably one of the strongest females, aside from you, that I know. Her calmness and her desire to help is just unmatched by anybody.
0: Oh, that's awesome. Like, I can't wait to meet her.
1: She's on our level.
0: She's going to be there Friday, Saturday?
1: Yeah, she'll be there with her company. But, you know, she's just amazing. So she does a lot of mental health stuff.
0: That's
1: the field
0: awesome.
1: She comes from. And oftentimes she's the calm when I'm not.
0: Mm-hmm.
1: So that's amazing. So our board's pretty incredible. But yeah, you know, because what we do is oftentimes multifaceted. You know, we're not just a one-stop shop. So it takes all of us coming together to network. So oftentimes we're filling the gap immediately.
0: Yep.
1: And then reaching out. Not everything is a call to arms. Obviously, we don't want to tax our nonprofits, but yeah, we have a good team, and we've learned along the way. And I'm really proud of that, because a lot of that 110 veterans at this point involve veterans within our resource partner organization.
0: Yep, yep.
1: Because as you know, a lot of them, their bylaws, it's a conflict of interest to help somebody on your board.
0: Yep.
1: So I think that's my greatest honor, is being able to reach out to my community for my community.
0: Yeah. 100%.
1: So yeah. Yep.
0: Yeah. I always call you and go, hey.
1: Yeah.
0: Guess what?
1: Yes. Yeah.
0: But that's what we have to do. And again, that gets back to community, not competition.
1: Yep.
0: Because, I mean, we do need to do that. We need to be able to talk to each other and reach out. And like, even if it's something simple, you know, like, hey, listen, we would like somebody or us to go to like a baseball game. Do you have any veterans?
1: Yes.
0: Like, that goes a long way, because, you know, maybe there's a couple of veterans that don't get to go. And, you know, oh, well, now I have this opportunity.
1: Yep.
0: So, I mean, it's really important. And I thought, like, from when we had our legacy bash a few weeks ago, the coolest thing was when a family went through. I know we're almost out of time, but it'll be quick, because it really stuck with me. This lady, she makes our bears.
1: Mm.
0: She's yes. awesome. I love her so much. But she came up to me and she goes, Faith, you're amazing. I said, well, I didn't do nothing. And she was like, no, she goes, I didn't know, my husband's a Vietnam vet. I didn't know I got services too until I talked to, you know, yes. I believe it was Betchen's Inc.
1: Yes.
0: Told her that she had, and she was like so excited because she's like, oh my God, we've been struggling with things for a while.
1: Yeah.
0: So that's just things like you. That's why Vet Fest is so important. That's why like different organizations talking to each other is important, because you, I don't ever like to say I don't know. Like if someone calls me and says, hey, Faith, can you do, I never want to say. All right, guys.
1: All right, guys. Well, we're going to end it. That's all today.
0: We'll see you next.

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2: USA Radio News, I'm Anthony Lucero. Talks to reopen the Strait of Hormuz are reportedly making progress as mediators from Qatar, Pakistan, and Oman work between Washington and Tehran. Treasury Secretary Scott Bessent.
3: We are in talks with the Iranians, and I think there is a chance we may have a deal today or tomorrow to open the strait and move towards a more normalized position in this conflict.
2: U.S. officials say they're optimistic a deal could help ease the conflict, while President Trump calls negotiations Iran's last chance. President Trump's nominee for Attorney General Todd Blanche has cleared the Senate Judiciary Committee.
4: The weaponization fund is dead, and of course I expect them to live up to that in any future litigation.
2: Blanche secured key Republican support after agreeing to permanently rescind a nearly $2 billion anti-weaponization fund and a narrow audit immunity for Trump and his family. The Justice Department is dropping charges against three more people accused of vandalizing the Lincoln Memorial reflecting pool.
5: Prosecutors now say the damage was caused by contractors during the pool's renovation, reversing earlier claims that the defendants were responsible. The decision has sparked criticism from President Trump, who insisted the damage was a result of vandalism and questioned why the cases were dropped. Defense attorneys say their clients suffered significant personal and professional consequences, while the Justice Department has not commented further on the dismissal. I'm Wendy Swanson.
2: A federal judge has set a March 2027 trial in the antitrust challenge to Paramount's proposed merger with Warner Brothers Discovery. The $111 billion deal faces opposition from 12 state attorneys general, while delays could cost Paramount $7 million a day beginning October 1st.
6: At the closing bell, the Dow Jones Industrial Average surged 907 points, the S&P 500 gained 136 points, and the NASDAQ climbed 671 points. I'm Sarah Lee Kessler.
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10: 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The Boston Red Sox made a splash yesterday at the trade deadline. They acquired All-Star catcher Adley Rutschman from the Baltimore Orioles and then made a deal for reliever Eric Miller from the Giants in exchange for infielder Marcelo Meyer. The Red Sox are back in action tonight when they play at Fenway Park against the Chicago White Sox. Patrick Sandoval will start for Boston. He has a 3.32 ERA. Red Sox come into the matchup 60-51, winners of 5 consecutive games. The first preseason game of the NFL is set for Thursday night at Hall of Fame Stadium. It's the Hall of Fame game between the Panthers and the Cardinals. 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
21: This is WSMN's Life for Today for August 4th. Happening on this day in 1944, Anne Frank and her family are arrested by the Gestapo. In 1977, the Department of Energy is created. Born on this day in 1901, Louis Armstrong. 1961, the 44th President Barack Obama. Dying on this day in 1875, Hans Christian Andersen at 70. And in 1962, Marilyn Monroe of an overdose. She was 36.
22: There's got to be a morning after.
21: Then finally on this day, 1973, Maureen McGovern's The Morning After hits number one. That's WSMN's Life for Today for August 4th. I'm Phil King.

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0: NASCAR. 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
4: Good morning, Nashua, and welcome live to the Paul G. Bergeron Show, Nashua News, here in the WSMN studios, downtown Nashua, 196 Main Street, in the Masonic Building, beautiful Masonic historical building in downtown Nashua, right across the street from the Nashua Center for the Arts. It's a beautiful, sunny Tuesday. Today is, I just had to look up, you know, you're having a good summer when every day you go, what's the date today? It is August 4th. If you're listening live, it is August 4th on Tuesday, and it is 69 degrees and sunny. We have had a really nice summer stretch of weather, pretty much the whole summer. We've had good weather. We've had, but these just tremendous downpours. And actually, if you look at the weather for the week, whether you're getting it on the app or whether you're getting it on local radio or TV or what have you, wherever you're getting your weather from, it's kind of an unsettled week. But you look at the days and they'll say, oh, 45% chance of rain. And that chance of rain is actually maybe an hour at some point during the day, not the whole day. But did have some severe downpour yesterday, and anybody, you know, with our phones, we get all these alerts. I mean, you feel like the sky is falling. I guess it was falling with rain, but it was really severe downpours, and there were people who, you know, just got caught in driving and hydroplaning and what have you. But you know, was potentially and was for some people dangerous. There was some damage to homes, and I believe there was a person that was actually killed by a tree that fell. So when we do have those alerts, it's easy with our phones. We get so much information to kind of dismiss things, but they don't usually send alerts out like that if it isn't severe. Back to the driving thing. I mean, do you think people slow down when it's downpouring rain? I mean, some people do, but others, you know, are just driving crazy. They are working on the toll booths in Bedford all this week. And after the radio show today, I do have to head up to Concord, New Hampshire, and we'll have to go through Bedford. And they are in the process of going to electronic tolls in Bedford, and then they're going to be removing the tolls. So I believe that work has started this week, or I know it started it this week. So anxious to see. Generally, mid-morning when I'm going to be going up to Concord, New Hampshire, you know, you can scoot up there in about 40 minutes, 42 minutes, depending on, you know, where you're going in Concord, of course. And, but, you know, how do you plan when you have an 11 o'clock appointment? Do I leave at 10 and allow myself an extra 15 minutes? Or do I leave at, you know, 9:45 or, you know, what have you? There's nothing worse than the construction. When I did serve on the Nashua Board of Public Works, though, people would complain about all the construction that was going on sometimes in the city of Nashua. And, well, why do they have to do this now? And why do they have to do this then? And longtime Nashua Alderman David Dean was on the board. And David Dean was a construction guy and maintenance person. And he was a liaison to the Board of Public Works when I served there. And just a wealth of knowledge when it came to construction and projects and things going on in the city. And, you know, he remind people sometimes, you know, in New England, you know, we really have a very limited construction season because of the winters. And, you know, they can't be paving. Why don't they pave? You know, they stop paving while the asphalt plants close, you know, once it gets cold. So, you know, early November, generally, that's the end of any paving. And that's certainly that, not that you couldn't do it if you could find an asphalt plant somewhere, that you couldn't do it. You know, the bottom line is, well, we're having a, I think I'm having an issue over here. Am I having an, issue with my Facebook page. But anyways, our time was very limited on when you could do paving and when you could do construction projects. So it's all compressed. All right, we got Scott Brown coming on today, so they're messaging me. I'm messaging Amy live, local radio, here in the city of Nashua, not working. But anyways, I just lost my train of thought. So you have a very limited live local radio. So shout out to Amy, who is my producer. Amy works remotely now. So she's getting the Facebook page up. She gets the feed up. She gets all the other things going. And then I'm being texted by a representative for former Senator Scott Brown, who is my guest today on WSMN at 8:30 or a little bit before 8:30. Scott Brown will be calling in, and he is in a primary race against John E. Sununu. So that's at a little bit before 8:30. So if you want to hear that, the primary is September 8th. But back to construction projects. You got a very limited time in New England and New Hampshire to do construction projects. So they're all done between, you know, really like March 1st, other than emergencies, March 1st to about November 1st. So, you know, December, January, February, and generally a good part of March, you're not doing a lot of construction projects. You might be seeing guys out working and doing things, but it's really maintenance kind of items. You'll see like a hole dug somewhere and, you know, DPW out there, but they're really doing, you know, it might be a pipe that burst, or it might be a sinkhole, or it might be, you know, something like that related that they're doing, but they're not, you know, obviously they're not paving the streets at that point. They're not, you know, striping the road at that point, etc. You know, they're switching gears and getting plows and things ready. So everywhere in New Hampshire, there's construction going on, and not necessarily a bad thing. So they're getting some things done. So again, as I said, my guest today will be former Senator Scott Brown. He is running for the United States Senate. He will be calling in around a little bit before 8:30. So I'm looking forward to having Scott Brown on, and I want to thank his team. They've been very accessible. So they've been on my show before. I have reached out to numerous candidates, and I'm probably going to do a shout out of people who don't get back to me, because I find it funny a little bit that if you're running for office and you have links that say for media or for interviews or what have you, and I am, you know, we are media here at WSMN Studios. I do have my media credentials, and I'm reaching out and saying, hey, I'll give you the opportunity to come on my show. And I get a pretty good following between the show itself, and that I do every Tuesday from between 8 a.m. and 9 a.m. Show does get replayed again tonight between 9 and 10 p.m. and does get replayed one or two times during the course of the week. So a show that I record live here this morning will actually be played about four times. It's also on Facebook Live, so my Facebook Live feed. And so people, you know, read it and follow it on there as well, and listen to it on there. And going forward, I'm gonna probably be podcasting, or will be podcasting this show as well. And so I have local candidates on. So thanks and shout out to all those who respond. You know, I did reach out, and I've had in the past Governor Ayotte's office, Governor Ayotte herself on. She called in a while back in the fall. I reached back out to them last week or so, and shout out to the governor's office. Now, I don't have the interview booked, but within an hour of my email to her office, I had a response. Hey, we're just confirming we received your request to have the governor on your radio show. We'll be checking the schedule and we'll get back to you. And great. Wonderful. I've reached out to so many other candidates, and zero response. You don't even get acknowledged that you've sent an email with a request. And the same people who are running all over the city or all over the state, a city and state, trying to get votes and talk to people, but you don't want to come on the radio. So shout out to those who have come on with me. I do appreciate it. I have others scheduled coming up. We do have a primary, which is so hard for the candidate. So Scott Brown is running for the United States Senate. The vacant seat, Gene Shaheen is giving up, is retiring, and John E. Sununu is the Republican challenger, or they're both challengers, two former United States senators. It's like a heavyweight fight here for a primary on September 8th, but with summer and everything else going on, I'm not sure how much amongst the Republican Party, of course, and folks, I'm sure it's very busy, but, you know, you're not really seeing a whole lot. It's hard for them to gain traction, so I do appreciate Senator Brown coming on here today. Also, lots of things going on also in the city of Nashua. I just want to give a shout out to my colleague, Perry Cataldo. So he does Medicare and insurance program every Tuesday morning from 7 to 8. So I did finally, in my long quest, everyone's like, oh, you're talking about your Medicare stuff. Absolutely. My wife and I have signed up for Medicare, or we are now on Medicare as of August 1st. Signed up for Medicare Part A, Part B, Part D is the insurance. So it's very confusing if you don't know about it, because you don't pay much attention about it unless you may have helped your parents sign up or what have you, or you've done it for yourself or one of your family members. My wife and I are both the exact same age, born 2 weeks apart in St. Joseph Hospital here in the city of Nashua in 1961. Our birthdays are this month in August. I'm August 12th, and my wife's a couple weeks later. So we both had to sign up for Medicare at the same time. So we didn't have one of us. The good news is we both did it at the same time, so we don't have to go through this again with the next person if we weren't the same age, born in the same month, same year. So we're both signed up now for Medicare Part A, Part B, Part D. It was a relatively simple process, but a shout out to Perry Cataldo from the Perry Cataldo Show, who has a show on Medicare and insurance. He does and health insurance and things, who kind of walked us through the process. I also was on Perry's show a couple of times where we used me as the I won't say guinea pig, I guess, for lack of a better term, of, all right, what do I do? And he was great. And so walked me all how that worked. And then I also actually purchased a supplemental policy for insurance, because you find out I was under the mixed impression that once I signed up for Medicare Part A and B, I was all set. I didn't need other insurance. Oh, that's wonderful. I just pay my Medicare Part B. A is given to you essentially at age 65. But Part B you purchase, it's it's about $203 a month, although it is going up to $210. That's another subject for another day. But it's $203 a month. Okay, fair enough. And then you had to buy a prescription plan, Part D. Fair enough. Low cost. My wife and I are very healthy, so we're not overly concerned about prescriptions. So we bought a lower plan at this point, which you can change going forward. All fine. I'm thinking, all right, that's it. Well, after meeting with Perry and talking to other people, they're like, well, no, I mean, you need a supplemental policy, because Medicare Part A, B, and D won't be enough in the event that you were hospitalized or, you know, major illnesses and what have you. Now, we all think we're invincible, but we're not invincible. And I have noticed for myself that I'm soon to be 65, as I keep mentioning, because I cannot believe it, that I'm getting older. And I have been very active. I'm very healthy. I've just been very blessed with good health. I had a complete lifestyle change 14 years ago. I got healthy, no longer drink. I don't smoke. I don't drink. I don't do drugs. I'm on no medications. I'm just very blessed. You know, some of it's just genetics and what have you. I'm just very blessed with good health. And but I mean, you can't stop Father Time, right? And so my wife, we went to the Nashua Silver Knights game the other day. And as I was walking back to my seat, I had gone up to get a drink or whatever I did, a Coke or use the restroom, whatever it was. I walked back to my seat and my wife was cracking up laughing. And she's just looking at me and she's laughing. And my wife is a complete different personality from I am. So for her to be outwardly laughing, I'm like, what is so funny? She goes, I was just watching you. She goes, you were walking down the stairs like an old man. I went, what? And anybody who knows me, I walk fast, I talk fast. That's why I'm a radio guy, right? I walk fast, I talk fast. She goes, you were like the way I was like, holding the railing. I will admit I was very cold that night and I didn't bring a sweatshirt and it was a cool night and the wind was blowing. And she goes, you were walking so slow down the stairs, very gingerly, and I was holding the railing and I went, oh my God, no. So anyways, that, you know, you just have to laugh at yourself, but you can't run from Father Time. So I'm very happy to have that done. And shout out to Perry Cataldo from the Perry Cataldo Show here on WSMN, airs every Tuesday 8 a.m. to 9 a.m. for all his assistance and help through that. So if you do need some help, listen to the show, reach out, go to the website, and you can get information from Perry. You're listening to Nashua News with me, your host, Paul G. Bergeron. It is Tuesday, August 4th. In a couple of minutes, we're going to have Senator Scott Brown running for the United States Senate for the vacated seat of Senator Jeanne Shaheen. A couple other things, excuse me, as I'm clearing my throat. What else? Oh, the Nashua Silver Knights. So the Nashua Silver Knights, of which we've talked about often, had Tom King on a few times and had Cam Cook from the Nashua Silver Knights. Their season is wrapping up this week. There's only four games left in the season. But if you said, oh, I want to go to a Silver Knights game, it's a summer collegiate team. I want to go to a Silver Knights game. Well, if you wanted to go to a Silver Knights game, you're down to two. They have four games left, and they are playing this Thursday at 6 o'clock, first pitch, 6:03 actually, 6 o'clock. And this coming Friday, Friday night fireworks, and that game is also at 6 p.m. So this Thursday, the 6th, and Friday, August 7th. And unfortunately, the Silver Knights have not made the playoffs this year. It looks like they're going to finish fifth. Top four teams make the playoffs. The Silver Knights are currently in fifth place, and just mathematically, it is not possible at this point to make the playoffs. So unfortunately, once again, it'll be the fourth season the Silver Knights in a row after being six-time world champions, or world champions, I'm thinking of the Patriots, future collegiate baseball league champions. But they will not be making the playoffs this year. So again, still a fun time, great time. Was there on Sunday. Had a ball. My whole family was there, kids, grandkids, son-in-law, daughters, son, son's fiance, the whole nine yards. We were all there, and great time. So tickets are available this Thursday night, 6 p.m., and also this coming Friday night, the final Friday night fireworks. And again, those dates are, if you're listening to this, that is the August 6th Thursday, August 7th. All right, what else did I want to rant on? So we did have the RPAC meetings in up in Concord. I am on the Realtor Political Action Committee board, where we interview all the Senate we invite all the New Hampshire Senate candidates. We also invite all the sitting New Hampshire state senators. And that was very interesting. Four full days back to, this is a volunteer thing I'm doing, me and a bunch of other people, not just me. Four full days up in Concord, New Hampshire, in a conference room. Now, I will say they do feed us well. We're not paid for this. It is volunteer. They do feed us well and everything else. But it's four full days, getting there at 8:30 in the morning, and we're there till about 5 in a conference room, and just one after the other, 45 minutes with each candidate, you know, this candidate, that candidate, this senator, this candidate for the seat. Very interesting. Laura Tulersky, who is a state representative who's running for Cindy Rosenwald's seat, she did come in and did a fantastic job. Senator Kevin Avard also came in. He is currently a senator as well here representing Nashua and some of the surrounding towns. And then Carol Roy came in, who is running against Senator Avard, and she is from Hollis. And at least our Nashua people, the three of them represent, or greater Nashua, I should say greater Nashua, because the Avard seat is three wards in Nashua, and then some of the surrounding towns, Hollis and Brookline and Mason and New Ipswich. And so it's a very, very different, and that's one of the things, that's just so interesting, is how very different all of our, those two Senate, New Hampshire or Nashua Senate seats are very different. One of the seats, that's currently Senator Rosenwald's seat, is all of Nashua wards, six or seven Nashua wards. But the seat that Senator Avard holds, it has three Nashua wards, of which Ward 1, where I live, Senator Avard is actually my senator, representing my ward, but they again also have the town, so it's very different. It's a very different different representation that you have to provide, because the folks in the towns, oh my gosh, in a small state like New Hampshire, you really find out how so very different people think and what have you. So we have people who I'm just going to give a quick thumbs up to Ryan from Scott Brown's office, that I'm acknowledging his email. And so very different how those seats are. All right, my phone is ringing. And we are going to go to our guest here today is Scott Brown, former United States Senator, and Senator Brown is running against John E. Sununu in the September 8th primary here in the state of New Hampshire, and they are running for the seat that is being vacated by Senator Jeanne Shaheen, who served, I think, three terms, which is a lot of terms. But anyway, Senator Shaheen is giving up that seat, and so we have two very well-qualified candidates, both former United States senators running for the seat. Again, the primary is on September 8th, which is the day after Labor Day, I believe, so fast approaching. And I want to welcome Senator Brown to the show this morning.
5: Oh, it's good to be on again. I appreciate it. And yeah, it's 35 days and counting. So yeah, let the games begin.
4: Yeah, I mean, it is. I was saying earlier, while I was waiting for you to come on and kind of covering some Nashua news headlines and things, it's a funny time of the year because I know myself, I mean, like everybody, we're trying to, and you're over on the seacoast, of course, and I'm sure very busy over there. We're all going to the ocean and the lakes and the mountains and everything else. And so from a running standpoint, Senator Brown, is it hard to gain traction with people, or are you finding that people are very interested in not only your campaign, but the primary itself on September 8th?
5: Well, we've been at it for now, I think, 16 or 17 months. And so I kind of laughed at a lot of the polls that came out 16, 15, 10, 12, you know, months ago, where people who were not paying attention, they're like, what? There's a primary coming up? But we've noticed it's a very serious uptick of interest. I'll give you a couple of kind of cool examples. I was driving down the highway. I'm not saying I was going over the speed limit, but I definitely was. And this truck pulled up to me like a GMC Sierra, and it points at me, pull over. I'm like, oh gosh, it's a trooper. And I pulled over. I started getting my license and registration. And he says, dude, I'm not a cop. I'm just looking for signs. How many do you got? I go, I got 10. He goes, good, we'll take them. And I need like 20 bumper stickers because we're all voting for you. So that's, you know, those things happen every single day, 5, 6, 7 a day. So, yes, there's definitely an uptick of enthusiasm. And when I'm running and when I'm out and about, even when we had a debate in Hampton about a month ago, you know, when you say John E. Sununu, well, people think it's Chris. The moderator called him Chris. I went to an SEIU meeting last night to try to get an endorsement for the Republican primary. And even the head guy said, well, you know, Chris Sununu just left. I'm going, who's Chris? He's in D.C. as a lobbyist. What do you mean? Oh, John. So, you know, we have to draw that distinction that it's not Chris. It's not the popular governor. It's John who came out of left field after 20 years of working in D.C. for the, you know, the World Economic Forum and the big banks and big pharma and all these other entities. So we've been getting a lot of excitement. And if people want to help, then go to scottbrown.com.
4: Yeah, I did actually. A while back, I did see a poll that it was a very close margin. It actually was in the margin of error on that particular poll of basically it was like a 5% difference. So I think it's a lot closer than people have. And I do have a camp in Maine, and I do travel the seacoast area. You know, I go through 125 through Epping and all that. And I'm seeing your signs everywhere.
5: Yeah, listen, we just ordered another 500. I can't keep up. And yeah, we're going out today after I get here done with you. I have people calling every day. And that's the beauty. I'll give you just one other example. These things are important. So we did the debate and there were probably 300 people there. And after it was over, he kind of stormed out of there and I didn't. I waited and met everybody. And a lot of people who tried to shake his hand, they came over to me and said, yeah, listen, I'm with you now. I was supporting him, but he can't even say hello or goodbye. And then there was, and Michael Graham did an article, and there was some four undecided people that were there, and I tracked them down, and I called them, and I said, "Hi, I'm Scott Brown. I see you're undecided. Do you have any questions?" Spent a good half an hour answering all the questions, and they said, "Well, first of all, you have our vote. Just the fact you called us, more importantly, but the fact that you took 30 minutes and answered all our questions was amazing." So a couple of, they're like 75, probably 80 years old. I have a band and I was playing at Jimmy's Jazz Bar and they showed up and they gave me a check. So that type of thing is very exciting. It reminds me a lot of 2010 and you know, a couple of things that you pointed out that we're two, you know, good men, which we are, you know, there's no doubt about it. We're two men who have a lot of experience. But I think the thing that people need to understand are three things that really separate me from John and Chris. I'm the only one with any military experience. I served over almost 40 years, you know, like a few months shy, retiring as a colonel. The last 4 years were at the Pentagon. That's number one. I'm the only person with any diplomatic experience serving as ambassador in New Zealand, Cook, Niue, Samoa, and our interest in Antarctica, dealing with China and trade deals and tragedies there every day. And then I'm the only guy in this race who's a grandfather. And what does that mean? And why is that important? It means that I'm the only one that is dealing right now with the struggles of young families, my family, to do certain things, whether it's childcare, pay for food, gas, you know, inflation is affecting their everyday decisions that they're making. And I'm intimately involved in those things, and they're not. And if those things matter, then I would ask for, you know, your consideration.
4: Yeah, I couldn't agree with you more on that. And actually, one of my questions is, you know, how do we address like inflation and the high cost of living for New Hampshire families here right now? I know I had mentioned I'm a realtor, as we've talked about before, and I know your wife is a realtor as well over on the Seacoast, and you did real estate, some real estate law in the past, and so we have certainly a connection through that. But we interviewed a lot of the state Senate candidates through the New Hampshire Association of Realtors. And, you know, we're just talking about how hard it is for young families, the price of a home and just inflation as all, you know, everything else. Like my natural gas bill at our house is like 100. And we even it out through the year. So you don't have the super low bill in the summertime. Yeah. And then in the winter, you get the $400 or $500 bill or whatever it is.
5: Yep.
4: But like it just came. My wife says, I think something's wrong. I'm like, what? She says it could. But usually we paid, you know, maybe around 100. And I think the bill now is like $160 a month. And you know, our grocery prices, as you know, are through the roof, et cetera. It's just like, how do we address inflation and you know, the high cost of goods right now and gas, you know, gas prices, et cetera, for, you know, not only young families, but for seniors as well, as I just talked about. And I want to do talk about Medicare, but how do we address the high cost of living right now? Because even though the younger people may, you know, we make, you know, at times we think make such wonderful money, their expenses or our expenses are just so high.
5: Yeah, well, first of all, I think you need to take it in its totality over the last period of time. And you know, when President Biden was there, inflation was much, much higher. Gas prices, much higher. Energy prices, much higher. Food prices, much higher. Eggs were like $5, $6 a dozen. Then President Trump came in. He brought things down, you know, obviously to a nice, reasonable level. Things are going along. Then there was a decision to go to Iran and make sure they didn't have a nuclear weapon. So as I'm traveling around, people say, you know what, I'll sacrifice that time to make sure there's stability in the Middle East and stability in the world by making sure Iran doesn't have a nuclear weapon. You know, I'm willing to do that. Then others are saying, I just can't afford it. While I support it, I just can't afford it because I'm having to decide whether to send my kid to summer camp or you know, not have a babysitter so I can go to work or, you know, cut down on certain types of food. And so that's the dichotomy. Those are the two basic camps out there. And a few things we can do, obviously, with regard to the inflation, we can stop, you know, and stop this war and get it finished. You know, I thought the president did the right thing getting, you know, involved when they said they didn't, you know, they had enough nuclear material to build 11 nuclear weapons. And, you know, they were the big bully in the region forever. And presidents have wanted to do this forever. But I believe he's extended too many olive branches. He's either got to get the job done or not. And our allies, quite frankly, I'm disappointed with the NATO allies who basically are picking and choosing when they're going to help and how they're going to help. I think that's wrong. So one of the things that's contributing is the war. Now, I do all the shopping. Market basket eggs are 99 cents. You know, a gallon of milk's like $2.69. So, you know, some things have gone down, but our energy costs are delivered. You know, because our present delegation cut off the pipeline opportunities that we have to get natural gas and other energy to us. Now, the Jones Act is something that the president has put aside for a little bit that allows, you know, vessels, foreign vessels to come into our ports. That's one thing I would move to make that permanent and modernize it so we can have foreign vessels coming into our ports and delivering our natural gas and other energy needs. That's number one. Number two, I went to the nuclear power plant, Seabrook Nuclear Power Plant, Now they have they're in great shape. I was very, very impressed. And we have an opportunity to put these small nuclear power modules right next to it at a much lower cost. The governor's looking at it, and using the spent rods that we're storing there now, we could power ourselves in our area for another 75 to 100 years is what they're telling me, just on those small modifications. So there are things that are happening in terms of the energy delivery and the inflation, but you know, job creation, energy production, and a lot of those things lead to inflation, and you know, we have to make sure we keep the economy moving as well.
4: You're listening to Nashua News with me, your host, Paul G. Bergeron. My guest today is Scott Brown. He is running for the United States Senate in the September 8th primary, and it is for the vacant seat of Gene Shaheen, or soon-to-be vacant seat for Gene Shaheen. I did want to touch base, since we're talking about inflation and thing. What is your thoughts on the tariffs, that the on-again, off-again tariffs and things and all that, especially our partners in Canada? So back to... And it's hard to really gauge. I've heard some things where the Canadian visitors aren't coming down to New Hampshire or buying goods, and then others say it hasn't really had as major impact as we thought. So what is your thoughts on that?
5: Well, I'm the only person in this race who's done any type of trade deal. I did the Kiwi Act with New Zealand. It's something they tried to get for 40 years. I did it in 6 months. And, you know, I understand the fact that the president is saying, hey, by the way, country X, if you're charging us a 90% tariff and we're letting you in at a 4, 5, or 7% tariff, how is that fair? So I'm asking your listeners, how is that fair? That, you know, when we go into other countries, we either don't have access, like in the EU and other certain countries, or with Japan with cars, you know, they flood their cars here at a very low tariff rate, yet it's very difficult. You can't even really sell a car in China or get it into China. So why and how is that fair? So I appreciate the fact that he's looking at previous trade deals and renegotiating them. I think that's appropriate. It makes sense because times change. But let's take Canada. Canada is one of our strongest friends and allies and neighbors. And you know, I agree that if they're going to charge X and Y for milk and cheese and butter, then we should have the same tariff protections. If they're at 10%, we should be at 10%. How is that wrong? The thing that I disagree with the president on is the constant berating and belittling of our dear friends. And I used to go to Canada all the time. I have a lot of friends up there. And, you know, I love their sport teams, not as much as ours, obviously. But, you know, to think that we're going to make them the 41st state and, you know, we're not going to connect a bridge that we've been working on for years and years, I think steps over the boundaries. And that's the difference between John and me. John got President Trump's endorsement. I didn't. And I didn't because I say things like that. I call balls and strikes. I say when he's doing well, and I say when I think he's crossed that line. And John can't do that. And Chris just hates him anyway. He's not going to support anything the president does. And that's at a detriment of our country and our state, for sure.
4: We've been seeing that through the, you know, Canadians coming down, and certainly, you know, they've been just great trade partners for the, you know, state of New Hampshire in here. And so certainly one of my questions was about that, is whether you can, you know, other people where you served in the Trump administration, whether you could disagree with the president or not. And you just answered that question. There are times where you certainly would support the president, but then there's other times, as you pointed out, where you don't.
5: Well, and thanks for bringing that up, because if you look at the resumes and who's supporting who in this race, now if you look at John, he's got the NRSC, which is a National Republican Senatorial Committee. He's got the Senate Leadership Fund. He's got AFP and Turning Point and all these outside groups. And then you got Chris Pappas. It's a litany of who's going to buy you off. They're all bought and paid for. You know, they've given them millions of dollars, and they, do you think in reality, and I don't have anybody, all these special interests are supporting these people. My only special interest is the people of New Hampshire, because do you think for 1 second that when a bill comes, for example, Chris Pappas with Amazon, you know, he married the lobbyist who is with Amazon, he voted on, you know, a ton of bills. You think that when Amazon or all these groups that have paid and bought them for their elections, a bill comes up, they're going to take care of New Hampshire? No, they're going to take care of those special interests. See, I don't need to do that. So if you want another reason to vote for the only independent candidate, that's me. So when you say, hi, my only interest is to take care of the people of New Hampshire. Well, that's not really true, you know.
4: So you did mention over at the Seacoast, how are things just, I know you play in some bands and are playing the bands and you live over in...

0: 60 something years ago. That's actually, oh my God, 68 years ago. And they said, yeah, listen, it's sporadic. The weather has been hurting more. And quite frankly, you know, they've had a couple of shootings down at Hampton Beach, which is highly unusual. And that's people are second guessing. So they'll maybe head into Portsmouth. But Portsmouth is booming. You can't find a parking spot. Hampton Beach is every time I go down there, and I'm down there a lot, it's still booming. But once again, it's important to make sure if we're going to argue with our neighbors, you know, up north or down south, we need to do it respectfully. And I don't think that's happening. And that's one of the reasons that, quite frankly, I think I'm the better candidate because I'm going to call balls and strikes. These other guys can't. You know, they can't or they won't. And if you want somebody truly independent, then, you know, I would ask that you consider me.
1: Before you had come on, I was talking about, we have something. Well, my wife and I just celebrated our 40th anniversary, so that's
0: good.
1: Just celebrated our 40th anniversary, which is crazy. But I've talked often because a gentleman, right before I does my show is every Tuesday, he does the show on Medicare and Medicaid. So I just just signed up actually. So August 1st, my wife and I are born
0: Me too.
1: My wife and I are born 2 weeks apart from each other. So we just signed up for Medicare Parts A, Part B, and D, and bought the simplest. So one of my questions is about that is how would you protect and Social Security for me? And again, my wife and I are very blessed. So but Social Security for us is a big piece of our retirement, as it is for many families and many people approaching, you know, our age. And my wife is actually retired and collecting Social Security, but we just signed up for Medicare A, B, and D. And then you're surprised, you know, at least I was a little bit, that you do have to have a supplemental plan, which, you know, is an option. And that's fine. I mean, so we've done all that. But how are we going to protect going forward Social Security with the aging population and or Medicare rates as they continue to go up for people?
0: Well, you mentioned Medicaid too. I think that's important to note that anyone who's entitled to Medicaid should get it. We all know people who are just, you know, not doing well, and they need that there. And my concern with that is we want to make sure that people who are there and who are eligible for it get it. And those who are not eligible but are on there should not be there. So I want to make sure that there's a good check and balance there. Excuse me. When it comes to Medicare, yes, I'm on Medicare as well. I find that it has some great strengths and some challenges. So I'm with you. I'm the same type of thing. And a lot of the problems that people are finding when I speak to doctors and people who are actually going there is the reimbursement rates for doctors, and they're finding that those rates are not competitive. For example, I just had my knee replaced and 4 months ago in a. I talked to my doctor and said, so, you know, God, you do so many of these. How are you doing? I mean, you must be like the number one producer in this office. He says, no, I get like $1,500 a leg. And it's the reimbursement rates are terrible. The government keeps squeezing and squeezing and squeezing. And yet they'll give, you know, for some other things, they give, you know, too much money. So I think it's important to go in there, you know, just internally within, you know, the Medicare program. And see, okay, what are the reimbursement rates happening? How are they happening not only there but in the hospitals? You know, is there fairness? Is there enough equity? Do we need to go in there and make that important? Because a lot of the struggles that our hospitals and doctors are having are relating to the reimbursement rates, obviously. And we need to. There is an aging workforce. You're absolutely right. That's why we need to get more younger people. Certainly in the system, not only for that, but more importantly for Social Security. You know, we're living longer. We're you know, the program was developed when we had a shorter lifespan. And one of the biggest challenges right now is that, you know, the workforce is dwindling. And so there's more people taking that money versus going into that and giving the support that it actually needs to continue. I'm hopeful, as I did with the post office when we had that issue fixed, and then Harry Reid didn't do it because I was up for re-election. We had it fixed. We worked on it for months, and we had an ability to make sure that they were not losing $5-6 billion a year like they were when I was there. It's the same thing with Social Security.

0: to put good people on there and to get in there and really see how we can fix it. Is there a mechanism to have people like Jeff Bezos and Elon Musk and others not get their Social Security, give them a one-time buyout or check, create a piece of legislation that allows them to check a box to put it back into the system? Are the people that feel that they really don't want it and they want to philanthropically give it to, you know, back into the system to make it stronger? You know, yeah, that's something I'd like to look at, certainly. But I did an interview last night with an entity that's thinking of endorsing me, and they said, well, let's just, you know, lift the cap and let's just do this and let's do that. I said, listen, that's not going to pass. That's not reality. If you're going to look to do anything with Social Security, you're going to have to get everybody in the same room and hammer it out together. So everybody's interests are protected and addressed properly, because everyone has a different state, a different constituency. So I want to be part of that solution. I'm not going to promise you that, you know, things are going to happen right away, but I guarantee you that I'm a plotter. I like to plot away like a plow horse and get things done slowly but surely. And I promise I will make sure that we ensure that our seniors, you know, have that safety net, because they need it.
1: You're listening to National News. My guest today is Scott Brown, running for the United States Senate. And the primary is the day after Labor Day on September 8th. I appreciate that response, because it's something like myself. So, you know, as you know from the real estate industry, I am self-employed. I, you know, had to purchase my own insurance in the marketplace and very happily. And I don't want to be 65 that I can go on Medicare. But I mean, I'm sitting, it is when they say kitchen table questions. My wife and I have sat around the kitchen table more and more, because I want to, you know, make sure she's on board with what we're doing and saying, so this is what it's going to be. This is the Medicare. This is how much this is going to cost. Now we're going to buy the supplemental plan. And then this is what my Social, so I'm going to delay my Social Security to my full retirement age for me is 67. So I'm going to delay mine, because if something happens to me, she'd get the higher check and everything else. Yep. And that's what people are doing when you're sitting there, because it's, you know, as much many of our realtor colleagues stay in the business till like 85. I don't see myself doing that. And the business has changed a lot, but I do want to obviously retire and enjoy. But also, you want to make sure that, you know, we have adequate coverage, but we also want to make sure that I haven't retired too soon because of, you know, all these high costs and things that are affecting not only younger people, but certainly with the challenge they have, but, you know, folks who are, you know, facing retirement, but not knowing if you're going to live. You know, do I live like to my dad at 77 years old, or do I live like my dad's aunt who lived 104? That's the piece we don't know.
0: Well, you know, it's interesting we're having this conversation, because, you know, you listen to Chris Pappas and he's criticizing, you know, in this instance, John, but he doesn't have any answers. You know, he just says, oh, well, you know, we're trying to get it. Okay, Chris, then what's your solution? Like, what's your answer? And then John, you know, he's talked about privatizing and doing other things, which, you know, respectfully, I don't think work. But that's I can't think kind of the difference. I've been on those task forces. Remember, I'm the guy that passed the insider trading bill within a very short time of being in the U.S. Senate. We only had 41 senators. John was there when there was a majority. And, you know, what did he do? He did the, you know, our White Mountain National Forest bill and some other things. But, and Chris, what has he done, you know, besides some post office and namings? You know, it's about, and it's important to go down there and vote. But listen, my number one job, and it always has been, is to protect the interests of the people that I represent. And I've done it before. And I'll just share this one quick story. I don't know what our time is, but, you know, 16 years ago, I gave a soldier who I visited at Walter Reed my word that I would always be there for him, no matter what. He lost a leg and his arm was mangled. And so 16 years later, last summer, his mom tracked down my daughter's mother-in-law. Scott Brown, we need Scott Brown right now. And so I got involved. He was in a law school and he was getting kicked out because they didn't give him any accommodations because he was, you know, disabled. So Silver Star, Purple Heart recipient, war hero, conservative, and they were busting his chops. So I got involved, and it took months to finally get it, after I had to cajole and threaten and use my diplomatic skills to get this kid reimbursed. Well, you know, last month I wrote his letter of recommendation to the bar, and now he's an assistant district attorney in Worcester. So when I give you my word, it's gold. And if I don't have the answer, I'm going to work with you to find the answer. I'm not going to give you lip service like a lot of these other politicians do, and that's just who I am. And I'm hopeful that that means something to people who are listening.
1: We actually interviewed a candidate for the New Hampshire Senate, and we were just so and when we got done, you know, going through the list of all the people that were running, so many people mentioned, we were most impressed with one of the people, because when we asked a question, they just, you know, people just went on and on sometimes, and it's like they don't really understand the question. And she said, "I really don't know that much about it, but I'm willing to learn from you folks. So what are you most concerned about?" And I was just like, everyone went, yeah. "Wow, what a breath of fresh air," you know.
0: No, it's true.
1: In the real estate business, that we do that all the time. It's like when something comes up on a home or, you know, whatever, it's just like, I was taught that very well by a realtor many years ago who was younger than I am now, but I thought he was really old when I was a young agent. And he said to me, I was babbling about something, and he said, "It's okay to say I don't know, but let's find somebody who does." And I always,
0: I always pass that on.
1: So
0: that's why I surround myself with people who actually know more than I do.
1: I do want to shout out, we only have a couple minutes left. I do want to shout out your staff. Ryan has been great to work with. And I did mention at the beginning of the show, I've reached out to many candidates and people that are running for office. And, you know, some replied back and said, "Oh, we're looking forward to, you know, getting on your show. We'll work with our schedules." But I'm just so surprised on how many people just plain old don't respond whatsoever. And your staff has been great. And I do appreciate them responding. And I do appreciate you coming on the show. Nashua is the second largest city in the state. And I'm just surprised that people wouldn't want to come on, not just my show, but other shows here on the station as well. But
0: well, we've been going door to door in Nashua, and we've been getting a great response. We were there this past weekend, and we're going to spend a ton of time because it is the second largest city, and people do care, and it matters. So I've had some nice times. I enjoyed the you know, a couple of the parades you had during the colder months, and it was a lot of fun. I think it was one of the Christmas strolls or whatever.
1: So if people wanted to get a hold of you, how do they get a hold of your staff, you or your staff, or events coming up?
0: Sorry to interrupt. Yeah, listen, we're doing some events. We're doing something in Nashua in a week, but you can go to scottbrown.com. Really appreciate if people want to support us financially. There's a link there if you want to sign, or you just want to have a question, you know, just put it in there. And as you know, we usually get back right away. That's our job. So
1: great. Well, I want to thank you so much, Senator, for coming on, and best of luck in the campaign, maybe before the primary. Do you find that people know when the primary is when you're out and about? You know, I'm sure a lot of people do who are connected, but other people go, "Wait, when is it? November?"
0: Yeah, they're starting to pay attention. That's why we're pointing it out, almost, you know, throwing it in their faces. "Hey, by the way, you know, don't forget."
1: Exactly.
0: Yeah.
1: Well, I want to thank you so much for coming on. Go to scottbrown.com for more information, and best of luck going forward. And hopefully I'll see you on the campaign trail in the next month or so.
0: I hope so. Thank you. Let's get on again. Thank you, everybody. Have a great week. Bye-bye.
1: You did the same. Thank you so much. And that was my interview today this morning on Nashua News with Senator Scott Brown. He is running for the United States Senate versus John E. Sununu in the September 8th primary, as we said. We will be having more guests going forward here on Nashua News. So if you are listening to the show, you know somebody that wants to come on, whether it's for the September 8th primary or going forward, we are going to go all candidates all the time going forward with a little Tom King thrown in. For some sports to not just be politics. Have a wonderful day, and we will see you next week on Tuesday at 8 a.m. for Nashua News with Paul G. Bergeron. Have a great week.

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9: 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And I'm streaming live on my Facebook as well. Hopefully, there's more than one person listening. I don't know. We're going to have a guest on, so maybe their friends and family might be listening as well. But anyway, welcome to the show. And again, I'm Perry Cotaldo from Choice Benefit Services. I'm a local independent insurance broker and advisor. And at Choice Benefits, we like to say, you know, this show started out mainly as Medicare, but we do insurance from A to Z because I have a lot of people asking me questions. Do we do this type of insurance and that type of insurance? Well, we handle pretty much everything, well, except car insurance and home insurance. I'm not getting into that stuff, but anything that has to do with your life, we try to help as best as possible and lead you through the maze of insurance. I always call it the Medicare maze, but we lead you through the maze of insurance because it is confusing and overwhelming. And you end up feeling uneasy about whichever decision you make. So we work with you until you feel comfortable. Now, every Tuesday morning, we come together, hopefully to navigate this and your entire healthcare journey. So today's program is a perfect example of that because today's topic, if you've ever noticed, we spend a lot of time planning for retirements or planning our finances, planning vacations, even planning what we're going to have for dinner. but few of us ever plan for what happens if we suddenly end up in the hospital. Maybe it's a fall. I know if it's me, it'll probably be a fall. A knee replacement, hip replacement, stroke, whatever, heart procedure. I've had one of them too. Or an unexpected illness. So far, I've been blessed without an unexpected illness. Unless you count, you know, an emergency appendix illness, but I wouldn't count that as an illness. So most people think once the doctor says you're being discharged, the hard part's over. And in many cases, the recovery is just the beginning. It's just the beginning. The hospital's job pretty much is to fix whatever's going on and stabilize you and to make sure you're medically safe. But that doesn't always mean you're strong enough to return home. And I know in my personal experience, that was the case. You know, maybe you need help walking or you need help recovering from a surgery or you need occupational therapies to learn how to safely perform everyday risks. Tasks, not risk. You are a risk if you don't learn again. And you know, speech therapy after a stroke, or maybe a little more time and professional care before returning home. And these are the things that we don't really think about. And that's where post-acute rehabilitation becomes important. And I want to bring it into how it relates to Medicare as well. So, as I said before, you know, mainly my main focus is Medicare, but we do everything else. So, as it is related to Medicare, it's even more of a situation that people don't really consider it until it happens. And that's when families become even more confused. So one of the questions I hear all the time, and I'm sure we'll get a little more information on this as well, is will Medicare cover rehabilitation? And the answer is, generally speaking, yeah. Whether you have original Medicare or original Medicare with the Medicare supplement or a Medicare Advantage plan, the answer is usually yes. Both generally, or all three generally, provide benefits for medically necessary skilled nursing and rehabilitation. But where things become different with Medicare is if you have original Medicare and a Medicare or original Medicare with a Medicare supplement plan, original Medicare is going to pay first. And then your supplement's typically going to pick up the remainder, except in some cases there might be a small co-payments. But for all intents and purposes, if your doctor says you're going to go to one place, you go, and the supplement's going to pick up the difference in most situations. You have tremendous flexibility with that set, okay, Medicare and a Medicare supplement. Now, the flexibility changes a little bit if you receive your insurance and your care with a Medicare Advantage plan, which is your private insurance companies. They have to coordinate your care. So it's going to involve provider networks. And that's where sometimes a lot of confusion and a lot of frustration and displaced anger comes in, because your doctor may want to send you to one place, but the insurance company contracts or network in a different place. So it sets sometimes an uneasy feeling with a lot of patients and a lot of clients, personally, in my experience. The important thing is to know that, yes, you're going to need prior authorizations with that type of Medicare Advantage plans, prior authorizations, case managers, and it's a different co-payment structure. You're going to have some co-payments. The important thing is to remember, neither option is the best. Okay, neither option. It's better. It's better for everyone. It's neither one is better. Okay, they're different. And it's a different way of getting your care. And you shouldn't feel like you're not going to be taken care of if you're on Medicare and you chose a Medicare Advantage plan, because no matter what, you're going to get the care. It might be in the actual direction that you thought you were going. But at the end of the day, you will get care. So that's where we come in, right? And where I come in as with Choice Benefit Services, and I have you understand those differences before you need rehabilitation, and can save you a tremendous amount of steps and not knowing what's going on and frustration when the time comes. Now, hopefully it doesn't come, but when it does, you will be prepared. So one piece of advice I give every client is this: don't wait until you're sitting in a hospital room trying to understand insurance. Know your benefits beforehand, and that's what we do. Ask all the questions, understand options, and know what's going on. Because when something unexpected happens, the last thing you want to do is to be struggling and asking for information from your insurance company and trying to prove your point, when sometimes it becomes clouded with frustration, anxiety, and just worrying about getting well, whether it be a spouse or a parent or yourself. That's why you need the education, and it's so important. Now, when people hear, oh my God, I'm incredibly thirsty this morning. When people hear the word rehabilitation, they immediately think of physical therapy. And yeah, physical therapy is incredibly important, but rehabilitation is about much more than exercise. It's helping someone regain confidence, right? Regain their confidence, helping them safely walk again, like I said, and manage even their medications correctly, preventing another fall, and being able to return home safely. I mean, everyone's had that question if they're in the hospital, do you feel safe at home? And they take it possibly, nobody's beating me, but it's feeling safe at home also, meaning that can you get around? Do you feel that you can go up those three flights, those three stairs from your normal level, your living level to your bedroom level and come back down again? Or even something getting into your bed. So that is also the return. Do you feel safe at home? It's because ultimately the goal is to regain your confidence. At the end of the day, that's what everybody wants. Nobody wants to stay in a rehabilitation facility longer than necessary. So to have a facility that will get you up and going and pays attention to those things is the goal. And to make you feel confident is always to get stronger, get healthier, and get back home. So families, most of the time, are often thrown into these situations without much warning. Suddenly, they're being asked all kinds of questions, and they never thought about answering or never thought about before. And a lot of times, I get the phone call, the questions are, what type of rehabilitation do they need? How long is your dad or your mom going to be there? And, which facility, or how do we know whichever facility is going to be right? And the answer is whichever one Medicare is going to cover if you're with Medicare. Yes, they will cover it. So it's you need to be kept informed to make sure that things are going on, and who's going to coordinate all this and who's going to ask all the important questions. Always, I say, you never know how good your insurance is until you need it. So that's why it's important to understand everything about it. And that's what I do. And that's why I bring a lot of guests on as well, to go over all the things, so you are more informed on a day-to-day basis. And, you might not think you need it now, but you will need it in the future, maybe. Or somebody guaranteed somebody that you know, if it's not you, will need some type of rehabilitation. So instead of me babbling through this and trying to answer those questions, I thought we'd bring on some professionals today whose families, to help families, rather, through the process every single day. So I'm very pleased to welcome our guests, what I need to change to guest, from Nashua Post Acute Care. It is part of Marquise Health Consulting, correct? And joining me this morning, well, it was supposed to be Shelley Cross, but she's not feeling well. So, Shelley, we hope you feel better soon. Maybe we'll have you on again in the near future. And also, I'd like to welcome Director of Admissions is Erica Paquin. Director of Marketing.
10: Admissions and Marketing.
9: See, I got both of them. Well, good morning, Erica.
10: Good morning, Perry. Thank you, Nashua. Thank you for having us here. I appreciate it.
9: Yeah, I'm really glad you got up early.
10: I did.
9: And
10: I did.
9: joined us this morning. I know, today I was up and ready a little bit earlier than I was supposed to be. And then I don't know what happened. I just start, thinking I have time and I leave, and then all of a sudden I'm running a little late.
10: Yeah.
9: So I don't know. I mean, it usually happens. The earlier you get up, sometimes it's the later you end up leaving the house. Does that happen to you?
10: It does. It does. Yep. My mind woke up at 4:30 this morning, and I don't usually.
9: Yeah. Yeah. Yeah. I know. You know, a little on-air jitters are going to happen, right? And oh my God! So you're up early, but that's why I sent you a message. I'm like,
10: yep.
9: Don't worry, you're not late. I am, and I ended up being on time.
10: Yep.
9: But hey. So anyway, I'm really glad you're here.
10: Thank you.
9: And as I mentioned earlier, this is one of those topics that almost every family will face at some point.
10: Mm-hmm.
9: But it's something most people don't think about or don't know much about until they're in the middle of it. That's why I think this is important to go over. So my hope today is that we can help take some of that mystery out of post-acute care and help people better understand what happens when they
10: sure.
9: leave the hospital. So we'll start, pretty much right at the beginning,
10: mm-hmm.
9: you know. For some listeners that's never heard of post-acute care, here we go. What exactly is Nashua post-acute care, and what services do you provide there?
10: So we provide many services. So we post-acute would be someone coming from the hospital, somebody that has just had surgery, or they could have had a fall, could have fractured something. We obviously have many different levels of care at our facility. We have short-term rehab, which is somebody that was just in the hospital, needs a little TLC, needs a little occupational therapy, physical therapy, whatever it is to get that patient back to their baseline and get them back home. We have traditional long-term care, which is somebody that, for whatever reason, cannot live alone and needs a little extra help just with their basic daily care, getting dressed, getting, you know, maybe need a little help prepping their meals, that kind of stuff. So traditional long-term care, they would live at the facility. That becomes their new home. We have two units that are memory care. So one is a locked dementia unit. These are patients with early to late Alzheimer's and dementia, but they're residents that are not safe to be at home. They, you know, require constant supervision. They're able to walk and ambulate up and down the hallway, or they could be wheelchair bound, but they are somebody that for safety reasons would not be safe at home. They would question of getting out the door. You might find them down the street, and that does happen a lot. So they are on a locked memory care unit. We have another locked unit, and those are patients that are higher functioning. They could have Alzheimer's. They could have dementia. They just need a little bit more oversight, but not necessarily locked in the case of the dementia unit, where they're just staying on that unit. They're able to go and do activities off the unit, but they still need a little bit more supervision than the patients on the dementia unit.
9: So when you say like short-term care, how typically a short-term care therapy, how long is that, the rehab?
10: So for every patient, it's going to be different. We could say roughly the average length of stay could be 15 days to 30 days. Medicare, you're obviously given 100 days. You, as long as you have a skilled need for physical therapy, nursing, occupational therapy, you could stay as long as you're continuing to make goals. With managed care or insurances, they're usually, you know, 10 to 15 days, because every couple of days you need an update from the insurance. You have to send what they're doing with nursing, what they're doing with physical therapy, what they're doing with occupational therapy. They need to know what happens. What was their goal of care before they came in? Did they have so many stairs at home? Were they able to walk around with a walker? And now the insurance every couple of days wants to see that you're making a progression. If they don't see that, unfortunately, they are able to cut you, and you could have a lesser stay than somebody with traditional Medicare would have.
9: Yeah, I think that's where a lot of ill feelings come
10: mm-hmm.
9: with someone's insurance plan.
10: Sure.
9: And they may go into it loving ABC Insurance Company and then have a experience like you just said.
10: Yeah.
9: Because they're like, oh, they're calling every 2 days or calling mm-hmm. every 3 days, and they're looking at it as the person that's it's happening to is looking at it as they want me out, because they're terrible.
10: Of course.
9: And the insurance company is looking at it as they want to see a progression of your natural progression of getting well.
10: Correct.
9: So it's not that they won't give you days. They need to get the proper information. Same way as if they get a rejection.
10: Right.
9: Right? And somebody, a doctor, puts in that you need a surgery. If they don't have the right answers, the boxes that they need to get checked, no matter what,
10: correct,
9: it will get rejected to go back. I know I experienced it without Medicare. I wasn't on Medicare at the time when I was in the hospital, and I wanted to stay in rehab forever because it wasn't that I wasn't safe at home.
10: Sure.
9: I just didn't feel comfortable at home with, because I got so used to those heart monitors beeping that I needed to hear that. So it was incredible, the transition that you had to make.
10: And I think there's pros and cons, and every patient is different. We have some patients that come in with Medicare, and we have some patients that come in with commercial insurance or managed insurance. And it, when somebody's in the community, their insurance works different than if you're coming to a rehab facility or long-term care. It works a little bit different. For us, traditionally, Medicare works better. Not to say that we don't take insurance, because we do. Mm-hmm. It's just that we're the ones who are able to guide how long somebody is there, because our nurses look at the notes, our doctors. We have obviously meetings just like you would if somebody was reviewing your chart from United Healthcare or any other of the commercial or managed insurance. Mm-hmm. But we determine, oh, this patient still needs a need. We have a, we can skill them under Medicare because they're still making gains that we can see.
9: Right.
10: You don't have somebody that's on the computer looking at your documentation and saying, no, they're not doing what we need you to do. So sometimes we'll have patients that may come to us and they may convert at the beginning of the month to Medicare. And then when they go home, they can go back on their traditional managed care.
9: Yeah. Yeah.
10: That's an option as well.
9: I've seen that happen as well.
10: Yeah.
9: Which leads me to another, does the only, which way does somebody come in to, Nashua post-acute?
10: So if you're coming in for short-term rehab, you would have to have been in the hospital or have a qualifying medical stay. So for Medicare, you'd have to be inpatient, meaning you were hospitalized and they did an admission and you'd have to be there for 3 nights. Managed works a little bit different, but you still have to have a hospitalization to access your insurance. Now, what happens is the hospital case managers will ask you, you know, what area do you live in? And they'll say, these are the facilities in your area that take your insurance. And they will send those facilities your screen. And what we do is our clinical liaison, Shelley, that couldn't make it, she takes a look at it and says, do we take your insurance?
9: Shelley, you could have had this question.
10: I know. So Shelley would take a look clinically and say, can we meet all these needs of the patient clinically? And do we take your insurance? And then the case manager goes back to the family and says, you know, this facility has offered you a bed. Would you be willing to take it? From my point of view, once we get the referral from the hospital, is I will call the family and ask them, do you want to come take a tour? Would you like to come and see what your short-term rehab would look like? And we can take them a tour. We give them information, answer all their questions over the phone or in person.
9: Yeah. So which actually is a very good thing, which probably should lead into my next question, was how families have choices, right?
10: Absolutely.
9: When it comes to rehabilitation. So what do you come in and take a tour or whatever it is when you have the time. So what do you think sets Nashua post-acute care apart from everyone else? I mean, because like you said, you have choices.
10: Of course. Of course. It's always the patient and family choice. We always recommend coming in because what you may hear or what you may see online doesn't represent necessarily what you see in person. From the outside, we look like an older building, and then you come in and it looks like a beautiful hotel when you first walk in. It's very deceiving from the outside. And, you know, people know us from years ago, from a reputation many, many years ago. But we've been bought out. We've done so much construction, renovated the whole facility, that it's gorgeous inside. It really is. And when people actually come in, they're very shocked at what they find when they come into the door. So what sets us apart is, like I said, we from the beginning, we have six different units, so we can offer many different levels of care. So unfortunately, some patients come to us short term and are unable to go home. So that's an option after that. If you physically cannot go home for whatever reason, that now we have a long-term care bed, and we would never discharge somebody without a discharge plan in place, as long as it's a safe discharge. So we have that, and we're actually one of the only facilities around, or many around, that do Medicaid pending. So a lot of people call for long-term care, and they're like, oh, I've started the process, but unfortunately, you know, some places in my area don't take us because we are not approved yet. Well, we're one of the facilities that actually take the approval. We do have our own financial checklist that we send off to the financial team, and it's asking a lot of the same questions that they do for Medicaid. They'll ask you, you know, they want to make sure that there's no red flags that are going to show up, that somebody transferred over tons of money or whatever it is, that they're going to be approved and we'll have a payer in the future. But that's one great thing that we have. The other is, we have a specialty program, so we specialize obviously in our ortho win. So we have a brand new rehab gym that was just done over.
9: That's great. That was going to be my next question anyway. Yeah. So just keep on going.
10: Yes, yeah, so
9: it was
10: going to
9: be
10: art.
9: What type of specialty programs do you offer?
10: Yep. So we have a fabulous rehab department, physical therapists, occupational therapists, speech therapists, and this brand new gym, state of the art. So we have an ADL suite. So it looks like your kitchen at home. So they have a washer and dryer in one area. They have a bed to practice getting in and out of the bed. They want to set it up like a home environment. So that way, when you go home, you're able to maneuver around your kitchen. You're able to work around the fridge, the stove. So that's all in the kitchen and the ADL suite. They practice getting in and out of the shower, using the shower chair, the grab bars. And then they can say, oh, we don't have this at home. Well, we may need this now, and we can practice and getting in and out of that. We also are waiting for our car. We have a smart car that's coming shortly, and they'll be able to practice transfers, getting in and out of the car, practice getting in and out of the back seat. And that way you don't have to have somebody show up with their own car. We actually have one in the gym.
9: Wow. That's pretty amazing.
10: Yeah.
9: That's pretty amazing.
10: The other great program we have is our pulmonary program. So we have a respiratory therapist, and then we have a pulmonologist that actually rounds weekly. So we have multiple rooms on our rehab unit that have piped in wall oxygen. So if somebody comes in on oxygen, you don't have those huge concentrators that are putting up all that heat and all that noise so you can't sleep. It's right in the wall. We can do high flow oxygen. We can take care of CPAPs, BiPAPs, any, you know, pulmonary issues, as well as we have trach patients that come. So, you know, unfortunately, some patients have had some severe accidents, end up with a tracheostomy. We've had some patients from Spalding come, and they're able to come, and our respiratory therapist can do bedside care practice. And we've actually had some patients decannulated and able to go home after that. So it's a great program that we have.
9: That's, that's where the term acute comes from,
10: correct,
9: right? So it's, there are facilities that don't say acute, right? So acute is when you are equipped to handle all of those unique situations, correct?
10: Correct. And that's why, like Shelley, and we have other clinical liaisons at, you know, Boston hospitals, other hospitals, that read over the clinical and make sure that we can clinically take care of this patient that we're reviewing. And she's able, like, to local hospitals, go and see the patient. If we have a question, can we really meet this patient's needs? She can go and see them in person, or any of the liaisons can go to the hospitals and see them in person and see, is this somebody that we can take care of? And for the most part, there's very few patients that we've turned away because we can't clinically take care of them. The reason that we may not take somebody would be more of our insurance. We're not contracted with them. That's one of the bigger ones. We take almost everything, but we don't take Humana and we don't take Blue Cross. We're just not contracted with them. And we actually get a lot of referrals for VA patients, and we can take them short term.
9: Yep.
10: But unfortunately, if somebody was to stay long term, we are not contracted with long term VA.
9: Right.
10: But clinically, we actually really can do a lot in our building. And we have very skilled nursing staff, and actually our unit managers, Some of them have been there for 20 plus years. So we have a lot of continuity on our floors, which is great.
9: So is it a different type of care? Or like, I guess maybe, like, what's the difference between, because your facility does both, the difference from like post-acute, excuse me, rehabilitation and long-term care. You say some people could turn into a long-term care, or some people go from, oh, we're going to do long-term care. Does it go the other way as well? Like, what's the difference between the two?
10: So we have patients that come in and they're like, oh, I fell at the hospital and I fractured a hip. I just need to get a little bit stronger to go home. And some patients come in and we do our best to get them back to their baseline. Sometimes, unfortunately, you know, they have other, you know, chronic conditions that creep up, or even if a family member decides, like, I clinically can't take care of my family member. I thought they would be able to get stronger to come home.
9: Yeah.
10: And unfortunately, now they're wheelchair bound and we have all these steps and we can't take care of them. So they may end up staying. And what would happen is if they have Medicaid, the payer is already in place. That's not a problem. If not, they work with our business office and they do the application while they're there. Then they work towards getting the Medicaid in place. But what would happen is they would stay on our rehab unit until a long-term care bed opens up. We actually just finished renovating another unit that should be opening soon. So we're going to be opening a lot more beds. So people call me all the time and say, do you have a long-term care bed or do you have a wait list? We never have a wait list. And the reason I say that is because we have them send over clinical from their primary care physician. If somebody is looking for long-term care, they would call their primary care physician. They would send me the clinical and I'd say, oh, sure, we can take care of this patient. We can meet all their needs. Then we send them the application. They fill out the application and start the process. So by the time that, not that it takes long, but by that time that happens, let me say a couple weeks, that we have all the paperwork, the bank statements, everything that we need for our financial department, a bed could open.
9: Right.
10: And we're such a big facility. We're 292 beds that there's always moving parts.
9: Yeah.
10: So there's always usually a bed either on the rehab unit, and eventually we let them know if somebody, we had somebody recently, a couple patients that came in long-term care, their family lived local, so they transfer them from another facility. And we said, okay, we're going to put you on the rehab unit, but just know once a bed opens that you will be moving. So we did. And within a couple of days, one opened and they were able to go to their, now their home.
9: So you're, well, that is very large, because I was going to ask you how big it is. So the 290, is that long term?
10: 292, that's the whole building.
9: Oh, so the whole building.
10: That's six units.
9: So what's the difference between, how many long term, how many?
10: So we have 50 right now of our short term rehab. We have another 42 bed unit that's opening up shortly that was just renovated. That's going to be, we're going to make that another short-term rehab. And partially half of that, depending on, you know, on the census, half of that could be like the interim waiting for a long-term care bed. That could be like an, like half long-term care, half rehab. It just depends on the census at the time.
9: Erica, is it just in service, I mean, in your facility care, or is it, does somebody get released from acute therapy and then say, okay, yeah, you don't have to stay here anymore, but you have to come back here?
10: No, we don't do outpatient therapy,
9: okay.
10: Just in house. Yep.
9: So that would be, is that a natural transfer for someone to do? Like, if somebody is there, somebody's in the hospital, from the hospital to Nashua post-acute care. Does that times go to another therapy or?
10: So what happens when somebody's discharged, we have a care plan meeting throughout the whole time that they're there. And that care plan is meeting with the whole interdisciplinary team, which would be nursing, PT, OT, let me see. Oh, the case manager, like social services. And what they do is they say, okay, before you go home, we need to know what your goals of care are. They set that on day one, mm-hmm. that these are the goals. We need to be able to do three steps in order for Mrs. Smith to go home. And she needs to be able to or turn and transfer out of her wheelchair to get on and off the out of the bathroom and that kind of stuff. So what happens is before they go home, they have a discharge care plan meeting. And they're like, okay, you've met all these goals. Now you can go home. But we're going to continue. And they have them pick a home care agency. That's, again, that is their choice. Mm-hmm. We have multiple agencies that we use. And they will set up the home care so they get additional nursing at home, they get physical therapy at home and occupation. It all depends on what they're still needing. So not everybody goes home and still needs, you know, all these therapies. They may need just one.
9: Yeah.
10: But that's part of the discharge planning, is that they set that up and then they will have people coming to their home.
9: Yeah. I would imagine from personal experience, someone that didn't want to go home because mm-hmm. they were, you know, you don't feel like you can. So possibly if that happens and you end up transferring them to a long-term care, but they feel after confident enough because they didn't at first. I mean, mm-hmm. you can stay in short-term, like you said, for therapy up to 30 days, correct? Or 100.
10: Well,
9: in some cases.
10: That's all determined by the insurance
9: right.
10: for short-term. But
9: right.
10: if somebody, we have patients that they're not long-term, they're just staying longer,
9: yeah.
10: we say, you know,
9: yeah.
10: longer than the normal rehab would be. You know, it could be they need a little extra attention, they need a little extra care to get them stronger and back to their baseline. So they could be there, you know, a couple months, and now they will go home.
9: Yeah.
10: You know, we have patients we thought were going to stay long-term, and then they ended up getting stronger, and they were able to go
9: right.
10: back home or go to an assisted living.
9: Right, right. Yeah, that's what I meant. It's, believe I was in recovery for almost 30 days, and every couple of days, it was stress.
10: Yeah.
9: So I never had a chance to actually relax.
10: Yes.
9: Because I had commercial insurance. Obviously, mm-hmm. I wasn't on Medicare at the time.
10: Yep.
9: So, yeah, it was, I ended up staying 30 days.
10: Mm.
9: But it was always a stressful
10: yeah.
9: situation.
10: Sure.
9: So it's great that you have a team that actually handles that.
10: Yes.
9: And
10: the families are involved. They always invite the families, whether by phone call, Teams call, excuse me, or in person, and they want the families to be a part of helping and deciding, you know, what services do you need at home. And sometimes, you know, we can set up Meals on Wheels, or they set up other services that may be beneficial to the resident, or at least getting them in touch with somebody that can help with that stuff.
9: What happens if you feel that somebody shouldn't leave, but they're determined that they're getting out?
10: Oh, that happens, obviously.
9: So, I mean, what type of, what happens? Like, what do you do? You know, like, I'm a stubborn, angry Italian.
10: Yeah.
9: And if, like, I'm leaving, I'm getting out. But
10: so,
9: you know that they can't.
10: Again, that comes down to, is this patient alert and oriented? Do they make their own decisions?
9: Uh-huh.
10: If they make their own decisions, we, to the best of our ability, try to get them to stay at least till we feel that they're safer, or try to get them to have in-home care, whether, you know, nursing assistant or somebody that's going to be there a few days a week or a few hours to help with that extra care and help the family. If somebody is not their own person, then, you know, if they have a guardian, if they have a healthcare proxy and the healthcare proxy is invoked because the patient is confused, then we help and we work with that patient's family.
9: Mm.
10: And they can determine if the patient is safe to go home or not. And but unfortunately, if the patient is alert and oriented, they do have that right that they can leave.
9: They're leaving, yep. right? Pull the yep. IV out and go.
10: One thing we do is, you know, we do follow-up calls, you know, and our social workers are very good also at, you know, checking, is this patient back in the hospital? But we also do 30-day calls, and we check, and we're like, how is everything? How are you doing at home? Do you need any further services? We have what's called an urgent SNF that Marquee and National Post Acute have. So somebody goes home, or if somebody at the hospital says, you know what, I really want to try going home first. You know, I know you're recommending rehab, but I think I can do it. They go home, and they notice in 2 days, you know what, I fell again, or I'm really having trouble. I can't do this. We can actually admit them from home. They don't have to go to the hospital if they were just inpatient.
9: Because it's within
10: in the
9: that time. Is there a time frame for that?
10: 30 days.
9: Okay.
10: You have 30
9: All right.
10: days.
9: Because I know Medicare offers, well, not offers, their rule is 60 days that they're not going to be receiving another deductible.
10: Yeah.
9: So I didn't know if you followed the same thing.
10: Yeah,
9: but
10: so it's called
9: days.
10: Like the 30-day window. So they've already had...

0: coming to you, is it a care plan, or do you assess it and then say, no, they need this or they need that instead of this? It was missed in how do you assess it, or do you determine the level of care, I guess?
1: So what will happen is that hospital, wherever they're at, will send, we use a portal system, and they send everything electronic, goes over to our computers. And that's when our liaisons, depending what hospital, will take a look at the clinical, and they will look at it. And they're like, oh, yeah, they broke their hip. We're pretty sure they need, PT, OT, or whatever it is. But sometimes there's that question, and that we're like, oh, well, we want to make sure, because we have patients at a really high fall risk. Sometimes in the hospital, you're watching them and they're on monitors or they're on alarms because they're trying to get up. They're agitated. People get very confused in the hospital. It's not their home.
0: Mm-hmm.
1: So delirium sets in, and that's very common, especially with the elderly population, that they just had surgery. They're on different medications, that they're not reacting well. So we're like, can we come and see them in person just to see? Sometimes you see them, and one day they're like this, the next day they're hopping out the bed. So sometimes it just takes a couple days. We go back and reassess them, and they're back to their baseline. So that's why we like to ask if we have questions about anything, whether it's clinical or about their medication, to go and do a bedside so we can see for ourselves, is this somebody that we can, take care of?
0: Yeah.
1: We don't want to put somebody at arm's way, like somebody that's a real high fall risk, and the only bed we have is way down the other hall away from the nurse's station, because we don't do alarms. So we want to make sure that patient is just as safe. So we're like, okay, we'll have a bed tomorrow closer to the nurse's station. Let's wait till tomorrow. So it's better if we can see them in person.
0: Yeah. So it's a constant adjustment.
1: It can.
0: Right?
1: Absolutely.
0: I mean, you have a care plan with all of this stuff, and you go in a day later or 2 days later, and they've made this process.
1: Of course.
0: So you're always readjusting that.
1: Yep. And every person's different, and everybody's going to react different from surgery, from medications. Everybody, you could be alert and oriented today, but tomorrow this med just didn't agree with you. So we give them a day or so. We very rarely deny unless, like I said, there's a reason that we have to deny, because our facility where we are does not do dialysis.
0: Okay.
1: We definitely can transport, or as long as a family can transport to a local facility, but we don't do like on-site dialysis. So there's certain things that we may not be able to do, but our sister facilities, like we have a couple of facilities that actually have dialysis dens, and we may say, this may be better for you. But if you actually are set up in Nashua at a dialysis center, then absolutely we can get you there. But like I said, there's very few instances that we don't accept somebody, and usually it's insurance related
0: which is it's just extremely stressful.
1: Mm-hmm.
0: It's just extremely stressful for someone, and that's the thing I always go over. It's like the worst thing you want to do is worry about care, and not so much worrying about where you're going to go and how to, mm-hmm. The only thing you want to do or should be focusing on to help you is to get well.
1: Of course.
0: And to receive the therapy.
1: Mm-hmm.
0: The last thing you want to do is be arguing with an insurance company, or your family arguing with an insurance company,
1: mm-hmm.
0: or arguing with you, or I told you.
1: Yep.
0: You should.
1: Yep. I know. Yeah.
0: Because that's just, it's a natural thing to happen. With care, or when you're looking for some to go into a place for rehab, it's just a very stressful time to
1: it
0: begin
1: is.
0: With.
1: Yep.
0: And so the having the answers or knowing ahead of time, that's why it's important. I'm glad you came on to go over this stuff,
1: mm-hmm.
0: is extremely important. So what do you think So we're almost out of time anyway. So
1: sure.
0: I wanted to ask you like a patient type of a success story, right?
1: Mm-hmm.
0: Like which one, and I'm sure there's tons of them, but which one stands out to you that was like, hey, this was amazing, or this success that you had?
1: Well, we've had what we do, we had one yesterday, was a clap out. So when somebody's really been there for a few months and we really want to congratulate them, we have a ramp at our facility, and we line up with pom-poms and hand clappers. And yesterday we had a lovely gentleman, and he was actually part of our OrthoWin program, and he was part of the pulmonary program. So he at one time was on oxygen. He's leaving, walking out, walking up the ramp. He

0: He was actually trying to steal everybody's clappers and pom-poms. He was a riot. But that was a great thing to see somebody that was in a wheelchair, worked with both of our specialty programs, and was able to walk out up the ramp. And we've had many, especially with the pulmonary program, patients, you know, that came in really struggling, really bad chronic obstructive pulmonary disease patients, and worked with rehab and then leaving without oxygen. So we've had a lot of success stories.
1: Yeah, that's amazing. If it's when that happens, yeah.
0: Yeah, it's really we have a great team and a great team of like specialists that work with us, and it's really nice to see them so happy. We had a lady blowing us kisses last week as she's going up the ramp too. It's nice to see that side.
1: Yeah.
0: You know.
1: Yeah, I would imagine you have people that come back and just to say, you know, hey, how you doing?
0: Yep,
1: thank you so
0: do.
1: Much.
0: And we had a resident recently that was there. So we also do what's called respite stay. So patients that are on hospice and the family needs a little break for a couple days. Hospice actually pays for that to come in. This patient, actually the family was going on vacation and they needed a place to stay, and she had been there before. So her family paid privately. She stayed for about a week and she goes, I never want to leave here. So it's nice to have those really, the residents that come back again because they had such a great stay the first time. And repeat customers is the best way to know that you're doing a good job, because they want to come back to you and they recommend you to somebody else.
1: Right, right. Yeah. That's great to have that type of experience with a place that you feel so much confidence with and so much trust that you want to go back, or you feel confident that you can go
0: back
1: and you're going to get the right care.
0: We actually get, we do Google reviews, and like when anybody's at the hospital, I'm always like, look at the Google reviews, and because those are patients or families that are speaking on behalf of their loved one or the loved one. And we had somebody that was just there for rehab, and it was through all the marquee buildings. We did a senior prom, and all the residents were dressed up. Everybody donated gowns and tuxes. So she was there for that, and she was there for the barbecue, and she couldn't, you know, say anything nicer of the facility because she was able to be a part of that. So it was great.
1: That's great. Do you have any new programs that are coming up, or, you know, things that are in place ready to go?
0: We're always moving and grooving and coming up with different things. But right now, like I said, the main things are the specialty programs. We're trying, you know, the OrthoWin and the pulmonary program. And we're opening shortly as our newly renovated another subacute unit. So that should be opening shortly. It's another rehab unit that will be opening.
1: That's great. That's great. So in total, that's going to be more.
0: No, that one was just under construction. We're actually doing every unit is being done, being renovated. So we've already done the rehab unit. We've already done the brand new gym and one of the memory care units. So now they're working on the traditional units one at a time, the traditional long-term care units. They're just started working on that. So
1: great. Well, all right, Erica. And, you know, the ghost of Shelley, thank you for coming in and joining us this morning. I really appreciate you taking the time to educate our listeners. I hope everybody got something out of it. I know I did. So, as always, thank you everyone for tuning in. This is the Perry Cataldo Show every Tuesday morning. Remember, health is wealth.

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6: So they want ID to buy groceries in government grocery stores, but they don't want ID in elections. 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Those are the people who want to drag everything out.
7: The Dana Show with Dana Lash.
6: Welcome back to the program, Dana Lash with you. We're at the top of this third hour. How is it already your third hour? But I haven't even gone through everything yet. You guys just aren't going to be able to leave. Sorry. You're going to have to stay here for another hour until we get through everything. It's just how it goes, guys. It's how it's happening. So welcome to the program. A number of things still. If you see me looking down at my giant 4.5-foot gaming screen, it's because I'm shuffling stuff around because I have a number of things that I wanted to touch on, including Missouri. Wayne, Missouri could actually go abolish the income tax. Ooh. Join in Tennessee, Florida, and Texas.
8: All of the evidence. Ooh. Look at all the states that have done it. How are their budgets way better than all the states that don't do it?
6: Way better.
8: Right?
6: All these red states are in a competition to see who can do it the fastest.
8: Right.
6: I love it. More. I need more of this. We just need a lot more of it. I love it. I'm happy to see it. We need more of it. So they are voting. They're voting today whether they're going to phase it out and allow so lawmakers can expand sales taxes. I mean, I would rather have that than the income tax. I mean, you're going to also, I think technically, I mean, I think all income tax, all of it is unconstitutional and anti-American. You should have a graduated sales tax, right? I don't think you should have property tax either. Any tax that you're, if you can't own your own property, then that's communist. That's a Marxist anti-American principle. It's all stupid. But I'm fine with having like a graduated sales tax. If government was responsible, this wouldn't be an issue, guys. Wouldn't be an issue if it was responsible. I mean, I can think of a million things to like spend money on, I'm sure. But in government, you've got to be a good steward of tax dollars. In our government, they've been spending like, you know, they spend like a bunch of drunken, I'm going to be honest, drunken women at a charity brunch where they get a bunch of mimosas and then they go and bid on items. It's one of the most dangerous situations ever. But just saying. All right. So that could be good if they ended up, if they do end up doing that. That I would love to see that. So the other thing that we've been hitting is because obviously everything with Iran and waiting to see what POTUS ends up doing with Iran and whether or not we're going to have any kind of, if we're going to have the decapitation, as he's calling it. They have been thoroughly spanked. But if there's any vestige of the regime, they've got to go. You know, they have to go. You have that. And then I have this piece that's coming out in the Washington Times that gets into that whole not really disarmament of Hamas. And it gets into a little bit of the history of how unfeasible this whole thing actually is, especially some of the accusations of like genocide and all of that, which is just absolutely stupid. It's just not something that exists. But I get into even the election, because there is polling that you can actually go by. One of the things I was talking to Ambassador Huckabee about is how do you poll people? How are you able to, you know, accurately gauge what a people's perception is? Do you know that they had a municipal election over there, believe it or not? And yeah, they did. They had a municipal election. This was like back, let me pull up my notes here. Because it also measured the continuing popularity of Hamas. It was a municipal election that was held in April of this year, and it still showed that Hamas, all of, you know, these years after October 7th, was still actually the predominantly powerful entity over there. And this just echoed 2018 polling showing that the Hamas leader, Haniyeh, was 10 points ahead of the Palestinian Authority's president, Mahmoud Abbas. So not a lot has changed. And then the municipal elections also confirmed. And that was done, the municipal elections, let me pull this up. Everything's linked. That was actually done by the People's Company for Polls and Survey Research. And it's something that works with the Palestinian Authority. It's a Palestinian Center for Policy and Survey Research. It's based in Ramallah. So it's not like there were a lot. And because in April they had very, very low turnout. And the reason why is because Hamas really wasn't on the ballot. And if Hamas doesn't have anything to gain, they don't advocate for people to go and vote at all. How do you can't disarm with something like that. And I also got into how this is just another containment trap, right? Because, quick note, and we're going to move on from this. So the authority itself, and if you read like this quote-unquote disarmament proposal, Hamas only said that they would place some of their weaponry in this kind of like terror escrow that's managed by the corrupt Palestinian Authority. And it's going to retain much of its large-scale weaponry. And that's only, by the way, that is only contingent upon the establishment of a quote-unquote Palestinian state, which is something they have rejected repeatedly since the 90s. And they're going to reject it again. They want the creation of a state, and they also want the de-existence of Israel. That's something that's literally in their charter. It's written in their charter. Also acknowledged in their charter, which contradicts this whole disarmament thing, is that it is literally part of their ideological identity, their weaponry. They believe that the presence of weaponry is the physical commitment to their jihad. That is like a part of their whole thing. So you are never going to get them to disarm. And approaching this as though it's some kind of policy thing that can be fixed with more policy is positively stupid. You're talking about radical jihadis. And the way that the disarmament is written, because they talk about having this like interim technocratic body that will basically administer Gaza Strip until eventually the authority, the Palestinian Authority itself, takes over. The authority itself is one election away from being entirely Hamas run. Because back when they won their election in 2006, they won the majority of seats, by the way. 74 of the 132 seats they took. And their popularity has only grown, even after October 7th, particularly in Judea and Samaria, which is how I think the leftists in the West, just they call it West Bank, but it's Judea and Samaria. Hamas is still the most popular political entity amongst not just Gazans, but also those who identify as Palestinians in Judea and Samaria. I have multiple surveys on this that have been taken over a several multi-year period. So, and you can't say, oh, well, it's because, you know, Hamas is, no, they actually support Hamas. When I interviewed the survivors and the hostages and their families, one of the questions that I had asked over and over again, and this is the big problem, this is the big conundrum that Israel has to deal with. There's one question that I asked every single one of them. While you were in captivity or while your family member was in captivity, did anyone try to help you at all? Was anybody at all even remotely kind to you? And the answer that I heard over and over and over and over and over again was no. No. It's no. Over and over. How do you have a coexistence with an entity and a locale where generationally people are raised to seek your destruction? So in and around Israel, there are these stickers everywhere. They're on every light pole. They're on every door. When, I mean, in Jerusalem, walking, you know, on the Via Dolorosa, where Christ walked, and you can see all the stations of the cross, there are still stickers like on metal doors or light posts or something affixed. And they're stickers of IDF soldiers that have been killed in battle with Hezbollah or Hamas since October 7th. And it's everywhere. They have these memorials to their fallen soldiers. In Gaza and in Lebanon, they have pictures of their martyrs. The more Jews you kill, the more Israelis you kill. Because it's Israelis, but particularly Jews, but Israeli Christians, Israeli Arabs are killed, Israeli Jews are killed. The bigger your picture, the bigger your stipend, because they have a martyrs fund. They're paid. They're paid. I was talking with a reporter who worked with Channel 12, and it was a very interesting conversation because I didn't agree with him all the way. And my perspective was that he was very, very pacifist, but was still angry and was trying to reconcile that sort of, I mean, over here, I would be like, dude, you're totally on the left. It means a little differently over there, and trying to reconcile his kind of pacifist tendencies a little bit with how do you coexist with someone who wants to murder you and you have to defend yourself, and that's kind of a requirement to live. And there's all these videos. I've seen so many videos of like families celebrating the loss of their sons as martyrs. And I only saw, and I keep seeing that it's the only same two of the same two women, particularly in Gaza, that are angry at Hamas, but it's the same two women. They're both his videos, but it's the same two that you see all over, and they try to act like it's a ton of people. Everything that I've seen, it's not. How do you exist with something like that? Let me tell you something else that's very important to understand. Because I'm not going to tell a foreign entity what to do. I do know what the United States would do. You have to realize the population over there is like, what, 9.something million? And they had 1,200 people in one day, over 1,200 people in one day. How would the United States respond if cartels in Mexico brutally executed their per capita equivalent of 40,000 Americans in a single day? Which is a figure that is 13 to 14 times the per capita loss of the 9/11 attacks. How would the United States respond? Honestly, search your conscience. How would the United States respond? Do you think that any other entity out there could restrain the fury of the United States or of this president, no one would dare try. It would be entirely, wholly, unequivocally justified. So why is it different there? I disagree with some of my friends. And again, I only care about my nation. I'm not going to tell another nation what to do. But I think the care that that country is expected to undertake to minimize and telegraph and do everything is stupid, and it's getting their own people killed. Do not expect your opponent to care more about your people than you do in a theater of war. Ah, but that is the tactic, because they know terrorists, Hamas and Hezbollah, all funded by Iran with help from China, they know that they can't win. So they have to do all of this asymmetrical tactics. They know they can't win. So they have to shame Israel for its ability to win. I've never seen anybody's, I'm pretty hardcore. This is why I say war is a last resort. Always. But when it's engaged, Katie, bar the door. You called for the thunder and it came down. But I will tell you this. I think Israel's efforts to please the cowards and the pacifists and the geopolitical illiterates and the couch crusaders of the world is getting its people killed. Real allies understand when a nation needs to act to eradicate threats and protect its own people. Believing that Hamas wants a truce is the exact same fatal error as believing that they were contained prior to October 7th. So, I'm not going to tell another country what to do, but I will tell my leaders, you need to let your ally loose. Let the United States' ally loose. Let them do what they got to do. If you are America first, then you're going to stop you're going to stop meddling in every other nation's business and stop telling them when to defend themselves and when not to defend themselves. 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

0: If Ernest Hemingway was alive today, would he say this to you?
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1: I saw this soundbite just now from Pope Leo, who was going after Catholics that see Muslim immigration to Europe as a threat to Christian identity. And he said, quote, "The fears are created by those who oppose immigration and seek to keep out people who might come from another country, from another religion." Then he went on to cite Lebanon as an example of coexistence, where he said, quote, "Christians and Muslims can live together and they can be friends," he said. Can they? Can they live together and be friends? Because I'm wondering why the Pope did not mention, for instance, the village of Debel or Remek or Ain Ebel or Kwaza or Alma al-Shab, because those were all Christian villages in Lebanon where Islamist Hezbollah went in, bullied, intimidated, killed, or threatened to kill those Christians, took over their whole areas, and then launched missiles from their neighborhoods, from their streets where their children play. I'm fascinated as to why the Pope didn't mention any of those Christian villages, you know, where the coexistence is so evident. Are you kidding me? You know what? Lebanon is pretty mixed. Israel is pretty mixed. Lebanon's pretty mixed, except then it became Islamist dominant. And what happens when it becomes Islamist dominant? It becomes poo hole dominant. Today in Stupidity, Kane.
2: All right. It is former Mayor Pete Buttigieg. All right. So he's talking about, and this is what Democrats talk about, which is scrapping the Electoral College. But listen to how he frames it all. How stupid is it? Listen to this.
3: I actually think it's something we need.
4: And you scrap the Electoral College?
3: Totally. Yeah, of course. I mean, this is one where just as a matter of basic, fundamental fairness. Yeah.
2: What?
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2: Somebody give Pete Buttigieg the dictionary.
1: And an education.
2: As it relates to that. Holy cow, are you serious about the Electoral College and you want fairness? That's exactly why the Electoral College is there.
1: Thank you. Equal actual representation in this republic. Folks, find the podcast if you missed anything. 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
9: USA Radio News, I'm Anthony Lucero. President Trump says a new round of talks with Iran is Tehran's last chance to reach a deal.
10: I want to give him every last chance before decapitation. Very tough to do what we have planned, still planned. We'll see what happens.
9: Trump called the Iranian regime unbelievably duplicitous after denying talks were underway while saying negotiations are focused on preventing Iran from obtaining a nuclear weapon. The House Ethics Committee has announced an investigation into Ohio Congressman Max Miller. The Massachusetts Senate race fuels Democratic leadership debate.
11: A Massachusetts Senate primary is spotlighting a broader debate over Democratic leadership. Congressman Seth Moulton says if elected, he would not support Senator Chuck Schumer for Senate Democratic leader, arguing the party needs new direction. Incumbent Senator Ed Mackey also called for a broader discussion about Senate leadership as Democrats continue debating the party's future ahead of the November elections. Ron Warner, USA Radio News.
9: The world's maps have a new name to update. update, the South Pacific island, formerly known as Nauru, is now officially called Nauetro, after its parliament unanimously approved the name change to better reflect the nation's native language and cultural identity.
12: Leaders say the move is part of a broader effort to reclaim the nation's heritage and move away from colonial-era influences, which altered the original pronunciation of its name. The island nation has roughly 11,000 people. It's the world's second smallest UN member by both land area and population. John Summers, USA Radio News.
9: Wall Street set some records today.
13: At the closing bell, the Dow Jones Industrial Average surged 907 points, the S&P 500 gained 136 points, and the NASDAQ climbed 671 points. I'm Sarah Lee Kessler.
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9: New York City Mayor Zoran Mandani is sidestepping questions on the future of crackdowns on illegal cannabis shops.
17: The mayor was asked if the newly appointed city sheriff will continue raids that began under the previous sheriff.
18: I think we're going to see a different direction when it comes to the kind of leadership that this new sheriff is going to bring.
17: Former Sheriff Anthony Miranda led the so-called Padlock to Protect program under then-Mayor Eric Adams. The operation allowed for police to raid unlicensed shops selling THC products without a warrant. Then in May, Mamdani announced Miranda would be replaced with NYPD whistleblower Edwin Raymond. Part of Raymond's duties include enforcing laws related to unlicensed cannabis shops. In New York, I'm Lizzie Radabali.
9: A new poll of black voters in Texas shows strong support for Democrat James Tallarico after his primary win over Jasmine Crockett.
19: Almost 9 out of 10 plan to vote for James Tallarico in the fall.
9: Pollster Mark Jones says Tallarico will need that support and more to defeat Republican Ken Paxton, calling that race a challenge. The murder trial of Dwayne Davis, the man accused of orchestrating Tupac Shakur's 1996 murder, begins next week in Las Vegas. Prosecutors have listed more than 200 potential witnesses. Davis faces life in prison without the possibility of parole if convicted. AAA reports a national average price for a gallon of gas is $4.08. The highest average is found in Mono County, California at $6.81, while Floyd County, Indiana is down to $3.21. For USA Radio News, I'm Anthony Lucero.
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0: Hi, this is Sid Mark with the August Sounds of Frank Sinatra and the Legend Continues. August 1957, and Frank visits with pal Joey and Joe E. Lewis. August 1960, a swinging affair with Nelson Riddle on Capitol. And on Columbia with Axel Stort on 1945 and 47. This week's Sounds of Sinatra. My name is Sid Mark, and you're invited.

0: Ladies and gentlemen, Frank Sinatra and Sid Mark.
1: And again, we bid you welcome to the August sounds of Frank Sinatra, and the legend continues. And this week, we go back to August of 1957 when Frank paid a visit to pal Joey and, of course, Joe E. Lewis. We have Axel Stordahl in the 40s, and also we'll be taking a trip out to Las Vegas, Neb, and we get started right after this. And again, welcome to the August sounds of Frank Sinatra, and the legend continues. This week, we start off with Mr. Sinatra on the Capitol label. It was August of 1960, and Frank was preparing to exit the label and, of course, start his own Reprise label. But we're in the studio. We're there one more time with Nelson Riddle. They called it a swinging session, so ladies and gentlemen, it's Sinatra.

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2: 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I wish

0: Now, that had to be a marvelous session with Frank and Nelson. And at the same session, they also record Bewitched. So from Pal Joey, we had a Small Hotel and I Could Write a Book from the great presentation of Joey Lewis's Life, Joker's Wild, Chicago, and All the Way. Well, let's go back even a little further to August 1945. And Frank records two classics but three hit tunes. How does that work out? Give a listen. Have that for you right after this.
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3: Hi, I'm Nancy Sinatra, and you're listening to The Sounds of Sinatra with Sid Mark.

But summer could take some lessons from her. Picture a tomboy in lace. That's Nancy with a laughing face. Did you ever hear mission bells ringing?

Ah, yes, Frank Sinatra, Axel Stordahl, August 1945, and Nancy, which made it just to number 10 on the charts back then, stayed there for 5 weeks, Day by Day, made it to number 5 and for 10 weeks, and you would think that the big hit of this series would have been The House I Live In. Incidentally, Frank got a special Academy Award for that, but only to number 22 and only on the charts for 1 week. Well, here now is the best combination. This is Frank Sinatra and Cole Porter. It's Can Can. The year was August 1959, and easily the definitive rendition of It's All Right With Me. One may call that, well, magnifique right after this. For all of you who love to cook Italian, here's a mouthwatering message from Cento.

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2: 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And now here's more from Francis Albert.
3: 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Not to love should be considered treason.

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1: Ring-a-ding-ding-ding. C'est magnifique. It's the wrong time and the wrong place, though your face

yes, the winning combination, Cole Porter and Frank Sinatra, August 1959, saying Magnifique, and then, of course, the definitive reading of all times of It's All Right With Me. Frank would do it later in 84, up-tempo, never quite appreciated that as much as this. And for anyone who ever wanted to be a vocalist, you must listen to this tune over and over again, and you learn how

0: to enunciate. You learn how to phrase. It could be Sinatra 101. Well, we go back to Sinatra's swingin' session. Frank Sinatra and Nelson Riddle in studio August 1960, right after this.
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0: 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Should I confess I love you? Should I recite beneath the pale moonlight and swear by the stars above you? Could I repeat the sweetest story told? Could I entreat? Would it be too bold? Should I reveal exactly?
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2: USA Radio News, I'm Anthony Lucero. President Trump says new talks with Iran are Tehran's last chance to reach a deal.
3: I want to give him every last chance before decapitation. Very tough to do what we have planned, still planned. We'll see what happens.
2: Trump called the Iranian regime unbelievably duplicitous after officials denied talks are underway, while saying negotiations focus on preventing Iran from obtaining a nuclear weapon. The House Ethics Committee is investigating Ohio Republican Congressman Max Miller after allegations of abuse from his ex-wife, the daughter of Senator Bernie Moreno. Police reports obtained by ABC News detail accusations of physical abuse and threats. Miller denies any wrongdoing and says he sought the investigation. The first deaths linked to the cyclosporiasis outbreak have been reported in Michigan.
4: State officials said the two people who died after contracting the illness had significant underlying health conditions which may have been impacted by cyclosporiasis and hydration. The outbreak of the illness in Michigan and nine other states has been linked to lettuce from Taylor Farms served at Taco Bell. Cases are reported in 45 states. John Summers, USA Radio News.
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5: A new online platform is giving verified congressional staff a place to anonymously review the offices where they work. Called The Scoop, the service verifies employment before publishing feedback, aiming to highlight workplace culture while reducing false or politically motivated claims. Its founder says the goal is greater transparency and encouraging healthier work environments on Capitol Hill. Ron Warner, USA Radio News.
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6: At the closing bell, the Dow Jones Industrial Average surged 907 points. The S&P 500 gained 136 points, and the Nasdaq climbed 671 points. I'm Sarah Lee Kessler.
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1: And again, welcome hour number two and more of the August Sounds of Frank Sinatra. My name is Sid Mark, and the legend continues. Speaking of legends, how about this? Frank Sinatra, Harry James, an absolute classic. August of 1939. I'll tell you what we'll do. We'll go from August 39 to 61 to 66. It'll be all or nothing at all. Then again and one more time, it's Sinatra.

0: Yes, with Nelson Riddle, 1966, they added the Hammond organ. Great chart. Don Costa, 1961. And then the original from 1939 with Harry James. Yes, there is that fourth version, the one that wasn't released, the disco version from 1977, Another Day and Another Time. For all of you who love to cook Italian, here's a mouthwatering message from Cento.
1: Bacon.

0: nada.
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Johnny Burke, Jimmy Van Heusen. Quincy Jones arrangement. 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
1: 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Very much. Wonderful song by Vernon Duke and Ira Gershwin, made famous by the great Bunny Berrigan. 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

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And with kings I've a la carte. Still I can't get started with you.

0: It's Francis Albert, and it's Las Vegas Neve with what I consider to be the world's greatest entertainer. But it will never be Las Vegas as it was with Francis Albert. And we're back with more from Mr. S right after this.
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0: Always like to dedicate that one to Mitch Miller, and of course the alternate take from 46 on 5 minutes More. How about a trip to Australia on stage with Frank Red Norvo right after this?
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4: 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Take it away, Sid.

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The only exception I know is the case when I'm out on a quiet spree, fighting vainly the old ennui.

Is it an earthquake or simply a shock? Is it that good turtle soup or merely the muck?

0: That's Frances Roberts, Australia, 1959. Do you realize that this was out there since 1959? And only just a couple of years ago did Capitol put it out on their jazz label, Blue Note. And if they have that, what else do they have? There must be tons of this type of material. Well, let's wrap it up for this particular week with more of Sinatra's Swing and Session. It was August, 1960 with Nelson Riddle right after this.
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0: Ladies and gentlemen, as I usually say at the close of most programs, I wish you everything you want in life for yourselves and your families. Lots of hugging and kissing and sweet dreams. And God bless.
1: God bless you, Frank Sinatra. I love you.
0: I love you too, Sidney.
2: And that's what makes the whole thing go round week after week and month after month and year after year. We call it the Sounds of Sinatra. How nice it was to go back and grab those lovely sides from Las Vegas, Nev. So may I invite you to join us again when we do it all again next week. In the meantime, as per usual, my name is Sid Mark. Sleep warm.

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6: It's good to be back. Good morning, Amelia. You can find us here every other Tuesday from 10 to 11 a.m. thanks to our generous sponsor, Bank of New Hampshire, to make sure to give both Chamber Chats and GNCC a like and a follow on Facebook and stay up to date with all of our amazing events and programs, such as...
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6: Yeah, exciting. I can't believe we're already in the end of July.
5: Yes.
6: But I would like to go ahead and welcome our first guest, Denise Pierce from Denise Pierce Interior. So welcome, Denise. How are you?
7: Good. Hey, thank you, Ashley. And I'm happy to be here. Thank you for this great opportunity to chat with you ladies.
5: Yes. Oh, it's exciting. Course. So tell us about Denise Interiors.
7: So Denise Pierce Interiors. So I've been working as an interior designer for over 25 years. I have my degree in interior design with a bachelor's. So I'm able to apply all my expertise and skills to help my clients, whether it's commercial, residential, historic properties. I have a specialty in that. Also, I'm an advocate for seniors. So I do senior home design and also work in the senior care facility space too. So I offer full service from window treatments to floor plans, remodels, redesigns, the full gamut. So
6: Wow. So how did you get into it? Did you just have to, is this something you always knew that you wanted to do?
7: So ironically, my mom, my best cheerleader, she hired me as her, she was my first client when I was 14. And I have an artistic background. So my creativity was certainly there. And I wanted to make sure that I could make a successful career out of it. And my mom hired me to do our living room over. She gave me a budget. I don't remember what it was. It was probably like $400 or $500. I said, hey, look, it was a long time ago. And from there, I knew that that was something I was really interested in doing. So I pursued my career in, you know, picking a school that would kind of feature both interior design and also have the business aspect, because I knew I wanted to have a business someday. I grew up with my dad having one. So It was kind of in my, you know, my background and my nature to kind of pursue that entrepreneurship.
6: Yeah. So that's awesome. So You probably have like one of the best bedrooms out of all your friends.
7: It's pretty cool. Yeah.
6: She's like, not to brag or anything, but yeah, it was pretty the best.
7: Well, I have to tell you, one of my first projects when I came to New Hampshire, I just moved up here a year ago, was renovating my boyfriend partner's house. So we worked on that together, just redoing the whole first floor and stuff before I got in there. And
6: that's awesome.
7: So yeah, that was certainly, he was one of my best clients. So
6: That's so cool. 10 out of 10 stars.
5: And I was talking to Josh from Green Bin earlier this morning, and he mentioned something about an initiative you guys have going on.
7: Yes.
5: Something 14, 15 businesses you're
7: teaming
5: up with?
7: That's correct. So Josh Neely, who is the owner of Green Bin by Kathy Ireland, also a member of the chamber, and him and I met, last year. And also Chris Ware is another founder. He owns, he's a real estate agent, and he also specializes working with seniors. So we kind of came up with this initiative to gather a powerhouse team of businesses to collaborate and support seniors within New Hampshire, Southern Maine, Vermont, and Connecticut. Northern Mass. So, and this came about because we all were facing this similar challenges with our own families. I myself with my mom, and Chris with his parents. They were moving. My mom was aging in place. And I've been working with my mom for the past 9 years. She had a long-term care insurance policy. So there was a lot of preparation and strategy to get her so she would have a nice home. And at the same time, it'd be safe and functional for her unique, she has struggles with her hands. She's also suffering from, she just got diagnosed with Alzheimer's. Mm-hmm. So these were things that all came into play and our own personal experiences. And we saw there was a need. And the New Hampshire population for seniors, did you know that by the Census Bureau, we have 24% of our population is seniors in New Hampshire. We beat out Florida.
6: Wow.
7: So, I didn't know that until we started doing all this digging and finding out that there was a real need and that there wasn't a one-stop shop. So we started this initiative. It's called Senior Transitions of New England. We're a nonprofit, and we have 14 businesses, everything from a realtor to an estate planner, an estate liquidator who comes in and helps you, helps the family members part with things because it's a really difficult situation to kind of give up some things if you need to move or even if you need to downsize. We also have a mover and, we've also got recycle and waste removal, an estate law planning attorney. So these are just a few. And then we also have a professional cleaner. So we've got it all. So it's a one-stop resource where families can go there when they're in some type of stage of transition, whatever, for their family members or loved ones. It could be early on. It could be, they deciding to, just change up some things. I myself, as a senior home designer, I go in and assess the home, look at all the different aspects of that, the challenges that particular individual is facing, because you want to keep them, give them their dignity. And you got to do it with compassion. Yeah. And that's, that's our motto, really. We are compassionate about what we're doing and committed. And we want to make sure that we give them the full service that they need at that time. So, So it can be anything from just putting in grab bars, We also have a handyman. Excuse me. I forgot to tell you. I can't remember all 14 of us, but yes,
6: that's great.
7: So it's a big group and we're all very, you know, passionate about doing this. And I think we're going to, you know, already we've gotten a great welcome. You know, the last 2 weeks, we just launched our website. So it's seniortransitionsofnewengland.com. And you can see us all there. So
8: that's awesome.
6: So is it like you guys had a point of contact on this website, or is it just kind of like a, here's everybody's kind of headshots and look what they do?
7: We actually have each profiles on there. So, and it's based on if you want to age in place or if you need to move. So we've got two sections, and their profiles there tells exactly what they do, and their phone numbers will be on there. So that you can also get those, or you can also go into our contact form and we will decipher where that needs to go. So if somebody has a question, they can reach out to us through our email and We'll get the information.
8: That's exciting.
7: Yeah,
8: that's really exciting.
6: But I want to say, going back to your statistic about like having, what did you say,
7: 24%? Yeah,
6: I'm not. I will say it's not that surprising, but maybe it's because I've already been like, I'm going to retire in New England. Like, I don't want to go anywhere else. So
7: right.
6: I'm like, it's so beautiful up here.
7: Absolutely.
6: Like, what a niche, like idea. It's so cool. Like, this is awesome because there's so much you can do. And this would have been great because my family, we went through the same thing with my grandmother. Not, I want to say maybe 2 or 3 years ago. This would have been great, you know, rather than having to like run around trying to find out who you need to talk to. So this is awesome.
7: Yeah. And it can be very stressful. I mean, just myself doing it with my own family and they're out of state. So my parents don't live here. They live in Connecticut. So, you know, another challenge, right? So we certainly saw the need. And there wasn't a one place. It was just like all of us were kind of scrambling to help our parents. And we're like, why does this have to be so difficult? It doesn't. It shouldn't.
6: Yeah.
7: And, you know, and the people on the back end, too, you know, the care community is awesome. The different facilities, whether you need assistant, independent, or you need a memory care, they're all committed, too, to helping. And they need that help too to get the word out. Like, hey, all those steps lead up to that. Or if you're aging in place, the same thing, right? You may need to declutter, or you may need to put systems in place. And we have a person that does that too. She's a professional organizer. So, you know, for my mom, I had to do some unique things. So, for instance, so she would be able to see all her clothing, I put an open bookcase bin, like has a little pullouts, you know, like you'd get at IKEA. And those are so helpful because I could label those versus her trying to open a drawer, dig inside, figure out what's in there. Just little things like that make a big difference.
8: Yeah.
7: So
8: that's awesome. And if you guys are just tuning in, you're listening to Greater Nashua Chamber of Commerce staff on Chamber Chats live on air at WSMN 1590 AM, 95.3 FM on Facebook and on WSMN.live. We're chatting with Denise Pierce with Denise Pierce Interiors. Easy business name to remember. Denise Pierce Interiors.
7: Yeah, exactly. I'm in another networking group and I have to share my tagline, right? They call me Denise, the beast of Denise of interior design. Sorry, I got to get it right. Denise, the beast of Denise Pierce Interiors. There we go. There's my crazy tagline.
6: So when you look back at all the projects you've done, what is one that you were like, this is my absolute favorite? Like if someone asked me, like if I could do this to everyone's house or whatever, this is the project I would do. What do you tell me?
7: I think one in particular, obviously working with seniors is my favorite, one of my favorite things to do. You were talking about your grandparents. I lived with my Nana when I moved up here from Connecticut to Mass, and I lived with her for 5 years after college. So I completely understand that. And so it's like, this is my second rodeo with this. But probably my favorite project I've done is I worked on a historical home in Worcester County. And it was one of the oldest homes in the county. Couple was from Wellesley. They were moving out here and they had a lot of nice antiques. And she was super organized, which made it so much easier. But they bought this very historic home that was over 200 years old. And it was really rough shape. I mean, it had basic plumbing and that was about it. Large house, over 4,000 square feet. I worked with an architect and general contractors and also all the other contractors and the homeowners to redesign that home so it would be functioning for them, but keep the historical value and basically took it apart and put it back together. It's like a big puzzle, right? It's like a jigsaw puzzle. Like, and you have all these moving parts and pieces and some things in particular, for instance, putting back all the woodwork and the trim and the doorknobs and the hardware and repurposing the doors. restoring the floors that were, you know, 7 layers of paint that needed to be removed. You name it. I mean, there was, the basement was pretty rough. It was dirt, and they had even a cold cellar storage area off the side of the house that went to a barn that was literally going to collapse. We had to raise that. And but that was a really fun project. There was a lot of different things that we did to kind of keep the, you know, the historical presence, but modernize that space and give it what it needed. And so it took a while, but it was a lot of fun. And it ended up, you know, that led to another project that was also a historical project. Mm-hmm. And that second one I ended up having on the Preservation Worcester Historical House Tour.
6: So do you think historic homes are like one of your favorites to...
7: I would say, and I love to do new construction too. Yeah. And I've worked, you know, in contemporary spaces as well in Boston. So I've done some really cool apartments and condos. So I kind of run the full, you know, spectrum. And my career started off in corporate design. So that's another love of mine. So I do love crossing over, and senior facilities is also something I worked at for over 2 years. So, and I worked in that space in Worcester as well, in that Worcester County area. So,
6: yeah. And some of these senior facilities are nice.
7: Oh,
6: like,
7: yeah.
6: I go through some of them and I go, man, I hope my kids love me enough someday to put me through these. Or if I save enough, because I'm like, these are nice.
7: Absolutely. I'm like, I want to live here.
6: Yeah. I'm like, maybe.
7: When can I sign up?
6: Yeah. Put myself on the wait list.
7: Exactly. Exactly.
8: So, Denise, walk us through, what does it look like? I just bought a home. I want to look into hiring someone who can help me with interior design. What do those steps look like? Do you take into their style, or just kind of what's trending, what's important right now? How do you go about that?
7: Yes. So I adopt to anybody's style. So that's my first one. People have a premise that there's a myth that, you know, oh, you do work only in a certain style, and, you know, is this your preference? And it doesn't matter to me. I just am that guide. I'm your resource to kind of get you to where you need to be and gather whatever. You might have two parties that have two different visions, right? So it's merging those together. Mm-hmm. So, you know, first I do a discovery call. I talk with the client for, you know, gathering information. What does it look like that they want to do? What's the scope of work? That's what we call it in the business, so that we get the whole project outlined about what needs to happen or what you want to have the space to look like, how you function in it. How you work, how you play in the space. You have children, you have pets. Mm-hmm. All those things we take into consideration. Do you have an elder that's going to come into the space at some point in time, maybe? Right? So we get a whole blueprint, basically, and we strategize to have a map it out. And then we go from there, we meet, and I view the space and decide what we need to do to make that vision come to life, and whether we have certain contractors, whether we need a custom carpenter. Or we need to build an addition, or maybe there's a sunroom. All those things come into play. So,
8: yeah.
7: And sometimes it's just a color consult. I'll go in and they'll be like, we hate our wall color. It's awful. We just moved here. And I'm like, it's okay. Don't worry.
6: Yeah.
7: We'll get it right.
6: Yeah. So is it more, because I hear this and I'm just like, man, I don't even know if I, when I buy a house, what I would do. Is it one of those, do you find it more of like people who come to you and they're like, I don't really know what I want to do. And then you just like, kind of lightly guide them, and they're just like, oh, there's so much more going on. Like, how do you, like, do you come in with like your ideas, and they're like, but this is kind of like what you want? Because I know you just said, like,
7: sure,
6: you know, you talked to them about it, but I'm looking at them thinking, I have no idea.
7: Right, right. And, you know, it's all about, like I said, how they work and play in the space, and then coming up with ideas. It's lots of questions. So it's getting that intake and finding out how they want to utilize the space. It might be a multi-purpose space we want to do too. Mm-hmm. You know, for instance, I just had a retired couple, and they just needed help with, she was moving in with her new husband and, or an older couple, and they wanted to merge all their things, right? So they were overwhelmed. They're like, oh my gosh, I don't know what to keep, what to get rid of. Mm-hmm. Where should I hang this artwork? Where do I place the furniture? So sometimes it's really simple, but other times it's a more involved project, like a kitchen renovation or... Mm-hmm. It could be a bathroom renovation too, where it's just not functioning anymore, or they want to add a bathroom. So there's all different types of projects I handle. So, and obviously taking into account, you know, how long are they going to be there too? Sometimes people want to move into a home and then they're only going to be there for 5 years or something. So you want to make sure you get to return on your investment too, as well. So.
8: Do you find in 2026 you're getting a lot of like remote workers who want an office or maybe a fresh look into their house?
7: Yes. Yeah. And the other thing has been hot is a sunroom. Everybody wants a sunroom or a screened-in porch, right? They want to enclose their deck now. They don't want to be out with the, you know, your state, our state bird, which is our mosquito, right?
6: Yeah, right?
8: I haven't heard that before. State bird mosquitoes. So
7: I funny. Found them up north. I know they're here. So.
6: Well, it's like I mean, that and the state flower is the traffic cone.
8: I mean, who doesn't want a sunroom? Really?
6: My dad's new house has a sunroom, and I am... Like that's where I want to live. I would move back home just to be in that sunroom. It's so nice, yeah. But mm-hmm. I'm not that surprised either because I feel like did you think? Not think, but like back in like 2020, like was like the boom of 21 of everyone doing their house renovations. It just right. hasn't stopped.
7: It goes in waves. It mm-hmm. kind of goes with the I would say with the real estate market. So people aren't there's a lot of people are staying in place. So yeah. now they want to renovate and you know. Or they're looking at the future when they want to retire and now it's time to do the kitchen, right? Mm-hmm. So they want to renovate that. So there is a lot of that. They're thinking about that. Or they're relocating, you know, mm-hmm. they're coming mm-hmm. up here. So,
8: right.
7: Which is, and trying to find housing. And then there's a lot of work that needs to maybe go into those houses too. Some of them are not, you know, with a short inventory, there's sometimes a lot of work that needs to be done. Sometimes it's just aesthetic work and sometimes it's not. Sometimes mm-hmm. you're getting into the guts of placing, you know, new plumbing and electrical and making that work and still work within their budget too, right? So,
6: yeah. Mm.
8: And so I have to ask, with you being in interior design, did you watch a lot of HGTV? Who inspired you?
7: You know, it's interesting. Yes, I have watched a lot of HGTV. There's certain shows I do like, but they embellish the process. It is a lot sure. longer. You know, a kitchen project can take really 2 to 3 months between the you know planning from getting a floor plan in place to fully completion, right?
8: Yeah,
7: because you've got to go through a permit process and so forth. You got to wait for the cabinets to get on site. I don't take apart a kitchen until all the materials are there.
8: Okay.
7: I've, you know, that's my motto. I don't do that. I've seen people do that, not that way. And mm-hmm. you get, you know, there's a problem. So, because mm-hmm. all the cabinets can be inspected, something can be damaged. And then you're waiting 2 to 3 weeks to replace it, right? So then the job stops.
8: Right.
7: So, same goes with having all those, you know, unique contractors on site too. So you got to have mm-hmm. the right ones for the right part of the project. So.
8: Sure.
6: Yeah. I would say growing up, the extreme makeovers were always my favorite ones to watch. They were just crazy.
7: Exactly. But
6: it was like the kids ones where it was like they switched, you know what I'm talking about? They yeah. had like the two families like switch and just do like jump like jungles and candy shops. It was yeah. wild.
7: Right.
6: Crazy times.
8: Any of those shows I was such a sucker for.
6: Yeah. I'll still watch them. I love interior design. Like my mom has a friend down in Texas that does that. And so she came and helped me like when we were moving. And I was like, that's so fat. I was like, there are just some things like you guys just have an eye for it that I mm-hmm. am like, I would have never thought of that. And
8: it's so true.
6: Yeah. So we are very thankful for people like you.
7: Oh, thank you. Thank you. And I do. I like to move windows and walls and all that good stuff. So yeah. I like to keep the contractors busy. So
6: yeah.
7: that's my motto.
8: Yeah. And kind of a pop quiz question.
7: Yeah.
8: But we love asking this on the show.
7: Sure.
8: Do you have a certain author, mentor, speaker who's inspired you with your designs?
7: Oh, gosh. That is tough.
8: So many to choose from.
7: Mm-hmm. Author inspired me. Oh, my gosh. Oh, that's a tough question. I would have to say it would be one of my earlier jobs that I worked at, Mary Colangelo. She was a pioneer in the senior space before it was clinical. You probably don't remember, but there was a time when we had, you know, facilities for seniors and they were very sterile and clinical, kind of like a hospital. And even hospitals are trying to get away from that look. And she was a pioneer. She literally changed the whole spectrum of how and invented how it was going to look. Mm-hmm. So, and I had the pleasure of working with her for over a year, and it was pretty amazing. I mean, she won awards and she was on the cover of many magazines, and she developed this whole concept of having senior spaces look like, you know, they do now.
8: So
7: and I've kind of taken that with me. Do you know what I mean? That was a really pivoting moment where the industry was changing in an area where who knew, right? Mm-hmm. That would happen. So, wow. And I've been able to utilize that with other facilities and so forth throughout my career, which has been awesome. So,
6: yeah, I've been seeing a lot of places do like that, especially with, I think it's more like Denmark, where they're doing like the senior facilities are doing like for people with Alzheimer's is like creating like home their front doors to their rooms. I don't know if you guys have seen that. And right. So that stuff like that is super like cool too. So everything's changing. It's just
7: absolutely
6: amazing.
7: Yeah, you can do some pretty unique things. I have a client, we were working on a plan for their foyer, and it's large, like as big as this space. It's too big. It's the dog room. They use it for the dog bed. They're like, it's their, because they have two other entrances in the front. One comes off their breezeway, or I should say their mud room. And then they come through the garage all the time. So they're like, what do we do with the space? Like, well, you know what? We can turn it into like a miniature library and just mm-hmm. put bookcases around and a bench. That. And so, and she happens to be a teacher. They're big readers. So kind of make it into a reading room.
8: Yeah.
7: And so that's the plan. So.
6: I'm all ears on that.
7: So I appreciate you guys.
6: Yeah, well, thank you for coming on. Absolutely. So how can we find you?
7: You can find me at denisepierceinteriors.com, and you can also reach out to me at denisepierceinteriors@gmail.com. So either way, and my phone number is 978-660-9458.
6: Awesome. Well, thank you very much. And listeners, we will be right back. See you soon.
7: Thank you so much, ladies.
6: Thank you.

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6: Thank you, Amelia, and thank you to our sponsor, Bank of New Hampshire. Our next guests today are Joe and Karen from YMCA of Greater Nashua. Welcome, guys.
5: Welcome.
6: How are you doing?
7: Great. Thanks for having us.
5: Glad to have you.
6: So, what's going on? So what's going on with the Y? You guys got a big roles going on over here.
5: Yeah, tell us all
6: changes
5: about
6: coming
5: it.
6: On.
8: Yeah, yeah. It's a sort of bittersweet time. We've our longtime CEO, Mike LaChance, is retiring after a 40-year career in the YMCA.
5: Wow.
8: Most of that's been here in Nashua. So he's retiring at the end of August, and the board of directors was kind enough to see me as the future leader of the Y. So I'll be stepping into the CEO role in about a month.
6: That's crazy.
8: We're excited for that.
4: Congratulations.
8: Thank you.
4: And Karen, you're newer to the Y as well, right? Tell us about your job.
9: I am. I'm 4 months deep into my Y tenure. And just as Joe described the transition that we have going on, Joe was also kind enough to bring me aboard in my role as Chief Experience Officer with a lot of responsibility for taking good care of our members, having their hoping that they have a great experience.
4: Yeah, that's awesome. So tell us a little bit more about the Y. I know everyone is familiar with the name YMCA, but I know some people just think it's maybe a gym or a place you take your kids to go swimming, but it's so much more than that.
8: Yeah. It's a good question because you're right. People, so first of all, there's so many people who have had their lives touched by the YMCA at some point in their career, right? Like they might have gone to summer camp or they have their kids in swim lessons now. It's about, you know, one in every four people in our community has been a part of the YMCA at some point.
4: Mm-hmm.
8: The best way to answer your question is kind of go back. So the YMCA, so we're celebrating the 175th anniversary of the YMCA in the U.S. This year.
4: Oh, wow.
8: So the Y was actually founded in London a few years before that, but it came to Boston in 1851.
4: Oh, my goodness.
8: And then Nashua was a little bit later than that. But if you think about that time, it was the Industrial Revolution, and there was a time of a lot of change, a lot of new technology. Society was sort of feeling a little edgy. The economy was feeling not so fair to everybody. So a lot of things we see today, right?
4: Mm-hmm.
8: And so the Y was founded to help, you know, at the time they were doing like Bible study and like engineering that they were teaching. And so they were teaching people new skills for this new economy. They were providing a place for people to connect at a time where people were feeling really disconnected and people were kind of coming in from the country into the cities. And people wanted to find a place to belong. And while what we do every day at the Y has changed a lot in the 175 years, that stuff hasn't. So we still provide that sense of achievement, a place for people to connect and a place for people to really truly feel like they belong somewhere. We just happen to do it through things like swim lessons or childcare or summer camp or senior programs. If you go to any of our Ys right now, you'll see seniors, you know, playing mahjong together.
4: Mm-hmm.
8: It's their place to belong. We've got lots of different programs that we run that we'll get into. But at the end of the day, it comes back to that achievement, relationships, and belonging.
4: That's awesome. We just toured the YMCA Westwood for LGN, and it was so encouraging to see. We were playing pickleball, and just a group of volunteers that play pickleball at the Y every, I don't know, Wednesday. They're like, we'll help. We'll show you guys how to play and the rules and keep score. So it really is like such a community, and it's so encouraging to see.
8: Yeah. I'm glad you got to witness that. And the pickleball is a good example of that, right? That they're, so right now, a lot of those folks are playing outdoors because they can, but come winter, that is their community. We'll have 100 people a day playing pickleball. It's nuts.
4: Yeah.
8: And like, I still don't understand it. And it's, you know, not the most pleasant sound to hear in the world, but it's really cool because that's their thing that they're coming together for. And so, you know, we, throughout the history of the YMCA, we continue to adapt to find, you know, what is the community, what are the needs in the community, and where can we fit in? You know, childcare wasn't a thing until really the 70s, when more households had either only one parent at home, or both parents had to start working. And so childcare wasn't a thing. And now the YMCA nationally is the largest provider of childcare.
4: Oh, wow.
8: And locally, we have the largest childcare center in the state of New Hampshire, at our Merrimack branch. And it's actually the largest YMCA childcare center in the country.
4: Oh, wow.
8: With over 350, you know, preschoolers running around. So it's just an example of, you know, as society's needs change, we adapt to meet those needs.
6: And that was the one that also just had the renovation, right?
8: Yeah.
6: Gorgeous. I went to that. It was absolutely beautiful. I was like, man, if I was a kid, I would be loving this.
8: Yeah, it's really special. And the quick history there, so that we didn't build that building. That was a private health club in Merrimack. And then the upstairs where our childcare center is now, that was a shopping center and a nightclub. Needless to say, that didn't last long. And the YMCA, we acquired that building in 1993. and still had like actually the United Way was that was their office was actually in that building.
9: Oh, wow.
8: So we still had these sort of separate businesses there. And then in the late 90s, we converted it to childcare. And it up until this little recent renovation, it still looked like a shopping center from 1986. Like it was a big wide open. There were still storefront windows. Mm-hmm. And so now we've turned it into a place that kids can really thrive.
10: Mm-hmm.
9: Oh, that's awesome.
10: That's awesome. So with your 150th coming up, any big plans, things going on?
8: Well, gosh, Karen, do you want to talk about any of the things that are you're kind of working on?
9: Yeah, sure. So, you know, we're really, as Joe mentioned, in tune with our families and members. We're always looking for feedback on things that we should keep doing and some things that we should start doing. So, you know, I think with a lot of the economic strain that has occurred, families are really looking to us to help them reconnect and also offer things where we can bring families together and overall community and bring kind of experts and fun things into the Y and not frankly cost anyone any additional fee or anything like that. So upcoming events that we have, we will have our Spooktacular family event out at Camp Sargent. That's our Merrimack-based camp, which is like one of our best-kept secrets, frankly.
10: Yeah.
9: Right? Everybody thinks of Camp Sargent as the place where kids go for outdoor summer camp, and that's true. However, we are looking at opening that camp up more year-round as best we can. It is New England, right? So there might be a month or two where we can't do that. But having families come together there, bringing some of our wellness and fitness programs there as well. It's kind of funny. We had to do some maintenance work on our HVAC system in June, and it kind of caused us to be creative about how we keep programming going and what new programs we can offer outdoors. So we've introduced some trail walks 2-3 times a week. I mean, it's just steps away outside at Mine Falls. People are really enjoying that, being able to go out there and then come back in. Frankly, and take advantage of some of the group exercise classes that we offer. So a lot of additional emphasis on family events. We're revitalizing and refreshing our aquatics programs. Just this last weekend, we did a big water safety event. It was kind of fun.
10: Oh, wow.
9: Right. So water safety, families, adults, children, it's a very serious topic, right? Drowning, especially during the summer, right? But we can make it fun. And so we're introducing things like free swim lessons, really to no pun intended, get people's feet wet with swim classes, right? And then work with the lifeguards and aquatic staff to really kind of place people and grow their knowledge and build some skills while in the pool. So a lot of things like that from a group exercise standpoint. Mm-hmm. Did you know we offer 150 different classes?
10: Yes. And yeah. I love all of them.
9: Okay, great. I was actually going to ask you. Yeah. What's your favorite?
10: Yeah. Well, I was going to touch on that. The reason I'm such a fan of the Y is because it's not your typical gym membership because, again, like I said in the beginning, there's so much more. You can try so many different things. And so when I was a kid, I used to go to the one in Goffstown, New Hampshire. And so, oh my gosh, I tried ballet, tennis, hip hop. I think I did everything that they offered at that YMCA. And so right now my favorite is the spin classes.
9: Excellent.
10: Yes.
9: Excellent. Did you know line dancing is making a huge comeback? I just saw that this weekend. We do have a few line dancing classes, but the millennial generation is really getting into
10: yes.
9: it. So we might lean into that as well. So we're doing a lot of things like hearing ideas, trying different group exercise classes, mm-hmm. Which are included in membership as well. So you can have that flexibility. You know, yoga's not for everyone. Cycling's not for everyone. But mm-hmm. sometimes folks like to mix it up any given month or week. We're trying things out, too, with our first responder community. So partnering more closely with the Nashua Fire Department things we can do to help first responders. And some of it is the classes, the content, but some of it is when we're offering the classes, too, just trying to align with schedules. So a lot of things going on along those lines.
10: Yeah. Where do you guys, that sounds right up Ashley and I's alley. Yeah. Where do you guys do the line dancing?
9: Right now, I think we might have one of those classes offered in our Merrimack branch.
10: Okay.
9: Yeah. So that's another thing, right? Across our varying branches, you can kind of bounce around, look at, you know, where it's convenient for you. We also offer Kid Stop free babysitting. I said free, yeah. Right? That is something that really allows families to participate. So if there is a class that we're offering in Nashua, but maybe not at the time that people need, they can bounce into that same class in Merrimack typically.
10: Oh, that's awesome.
6: That's awesome.
10: And if you're just tuning in, you're listening to Greater Nashua Chamber of Commerce staff on Chamber Chats, live on air, WSMN 1590 AM, 95.3 FM, on Facebook, and on WSMN.live. We're chatting with Joe Manzoli and of YMCA Greater Nashua and Karen. So we like to do a little bit of myth busting on this show. It's a bit of a pop quiz, but putting you on the spot. What are some myths that you hear about the YMCA and, you know, with it being 2026 and keeping it fresh and new, what are some of the things you're trying to change about the Y?
8: Yeah, so I think we've touched on the sort of gym and swim thing, right?
10: Yeah.
8: That people think of the Y just as the place to work out. You know, we serve 40,000 people a year through our various programs. And almost half of them are kids under the age of 18. So we serve more kids at the Y than the Nashua School District does.
10: Sure.
8: And we do that with the Nashua School District. We run programs throughout the community. So kind of myth one is that gym and swim thing, that we're so much more than that. The other thing, and it kind of goes along with that, is that the YMCA is a building, right? It's a place. The first YMCA I worked at was not, we actually operated out of an old milk barn. And we just ran programs out in the county. My job title was the county program director. And so the YMCA is not, you know, bricks and mortar. We're fortunate to have the beautiful buildings we've got. And Karen mentioned Camp Sargent as well. But we run programs in the schools. We can run programs in the local library. We can partner, we do partner with pretty much every agency in town to meet the needs of the community. Another myth that's out there is affordability, right? So sometimes I think the Y can be seen as expensive. And depending on you know, what you're looking for, the Y's are a really good deal, you know, for your family to be able to come and enjoy all these different things. And Karen was talking about Kid Stop that's included in all these family events. But we also have financial assistance. So we provide almost $1 million in financial assistance every year. So no one's going to be denied participation due to inability to pay. So even if someone looks and they say, gosh, you know, I can't swing that membership, or I can't swing childcare.

0: You know, I would still, though, encourage people to go check out the piano that we painted that's on the river walk down here, because we did paint on top of it, and volunteers did this, the notes to play the YMCA song.
1: Oh, that's so, so cute.
2: Yeah, it's a personal thing. I just don't like the song. The other thing, and there's someone was just brought this up recently because I gave a speech at an event a few years ago talking about my dislike for the song. And part of it was also like, I don't like to be told how to dance. Right. So like, I don't like line dancing. I don't like the electric slide, and I don't like the YMCA because I like, just let me do my thing. I don't need to like be told what to do. So that's kind of another reason I've never liked the song.
0: So we need a freestyle dance.
2: Yeah. That's my thing. Maybe, okay. Yeah.
1: Where Joe can just do his own thing.
2: Exactly. Yeah. Stay out of my way.
3: What is it? Interpretive dance. What's interpret for you? Yeah. Do what you want. But yeah. I was going to say, speaking of the village people, I wonder if the Navy feels like that too about that song.
2: Yeah. It's funny. I've been meaning to ask our properties director, like our facilities guy, he was in the Navy, and I keep meaning to ask him that. Because he's got like the double whammy. Yeah,
0: that's hilarious. Yeah, the double whammy. They haunt him, I'm sure. Yeah. In his dreams.
2: I don't think he gets sung as much, you know, as the YMCA song.
0: Yeah.
1: Well, with both working with the community so closely, the two of you, is there a certain, you know, story or, you know, family you've helped that jumps out at you that you remember? It's like picking your favorite child. Mm. We talk about this on the show all the time. But that has encouraged you and reminded you, okay, this is why I do what I do.
2: How much time do you have?
1: Yeah. Mm-hmm. Well, it looks like 9 minutes.
2: Yeah. So, Karen, do you have one?
0: Well,
2: because I've got a couple.
0: So while just thinking about which one, I just have to say how overwhelming it's been in 4 months. To hear the stories. While I haven't read any YMCA books, I feel like I've gathered so many stories from just listening to people. One of the ones that's been most impactful to me, frankly, was a dad and his young son, 7 years old, where they were attending some free clinics that we put on at our Westwood Park location, just getting out there, kicking a soccer ball around, where they kind of escaped some really heavy stuff that they were dealing with, the loss of the mom. And dad made it a point to come to me and just say, you've helped us reconnect mm-hmm. and escape from what we have been dealing with for 6 months. It's been so hard. And they used those events to just have 2 hours of freedom to have fun, right? Again, very, very heavy. And the stories are like that. It's just, you know, several times a week, if not daily, hearing things like that. The other category that's really hit home for me is our active aging adult population, the fastest growing aging population in the country. And the real theme of, you know, the older adults, frankly, losing someone they've loved for decades, mm-hmm. right? And being lost after the services, after the house clean out, and, you know, really being supported by the Y. So, you know, those have really stuck with me and very meaningful for how we work with our community.
1: Yeah, that's awesome.
2: I'm going to add on to that last one. So I'll give you a specific story. My friend Al knocked on my door. This is probably 3 or 4 years ago. And he had lost his wife, and he lived like way up north. Like, I've never heard of the town. It was like basically Canada. And he was encouraged to move to be closer to people. So he moved to Nashua, had no connections. Someone encouraged him to go to the Y. And he's a real like stoic guy, like doesn't make friends easily. And so he started coming, and he felt better being around people. He hadn't made a lot of friends yet. And then he said, and then one day I saw a sign for a grief support group that you were running. And I said, I can't believe I get to do this here too. And he said that saved his life. And that was a partnership we have with St. Joseph's Hospital to run that program. And now I see Al, like, he takes like water aerobics, and he's like the only man in a pool of like 50 women. And he's still not talking to a lot of people, but I see him making connections around the Y. And as Karen said, we see that stuff every single day. It's, mm-hmm. it's the best.
1: Yeah. That's awesome. Mm. It's so funny because we were just chatting with Denise from Denise Pearson Interiors before this, and she was saying that we have a bigger retirement population than even Florida. Mm-hmm. And that's not something you hear a lot. And, you know, when you get that age, you know, it's hard to get out of the house, and you kind of lose track of those days of, okay, how long have I just sat inside? Mm-hmm.

0: So to see them getting out and meeting new people at that age as well, and maybe taking up a class that they've never tried before, it's a beautiful thing to see.
1: Yeah.
2: People, you know, people come to the Y, they'll start the day 8 o'clock in the morning, and they're not leaving until 2 o'clock, right? So truly spending the day, and where, you know, we've become a place where they're very comfortable and thriving, and it's pretty amazing to see.
0: That's so cool. We toured, to bring up LGN again, we toured the Nashua location, and one of the person leading, I forget her name, she was a staff member of the Y, she was leading our tour, and she was like, oh, there's Jerry, he does his laps every morning, and he was running the track in Nashua. And I just thought that was so sweet that, you know, they know their guests that come through the door.
2: Absolutely.
0: They recognize them. Yeah.
2: Absolutely.
3: Speaking of the guests coming in, I've been seeing recently on social media the water slide is back. How big of a deal is this? Like, I don't know the YMCA as much because I live out in Manchester, like, whatever. Is it that big of a deal?
1: Oh, yeah. It's a huge attraction. Yeah, it's a huge attraction. Yeah, so we built the Nashua Y in the new Nashua Y. It's not that new anymore, in 2011. And we intentionally, like, wrapped that water slide in glass so that when you drive into, like, Stella Stadium, you see the slide. Oh, so it's been a huge thing. We had some, you know, the building's 15 years old and it's starting to act like a teenager. So we just had some things come up. And so the pool was down for a little bit. And so, yeah, we kind of had like a grand reopening. And so, yeah, it's been really, really fun to see people using that again.
3: Oh, nice. Yeah. I would have been that kid that was like constantly on the water slide all the time. Yeah. I would have been like in line just 2-3-4 hours just up and down.
0: That and the diving board, like just doing the laps, doing the rounds. It's so true.
1: Yeah.
0: It's so true.
3: So then what is your favorite program, Joe, of... at the Y, which I don't know if you're allowed to answer that, you know, without.
1: Yeah, I don't know if I have a favorite program. I think my favorite, what's driven my passion at the Y has changed over, it's been 27 years.
0: Oh, wow.
1: Professionally, but I worked at a summer camp. So like I've been collecting a paycheck from the YMCA for like 30.
0: Oh, wow.
1: Some odd years. Since I was 16 years old. Mm-hmm. And so it's changed over the years. Most recently, I think the real magic happens when we get to partner with other people. And so, you know, summer camp is the thing that's most near and dear to me because that's what I grew up doing and how I got into the Y. But several years ago, we reached out to Greater Nashua Mental Health and said, hey, we're just seeing some different things with the kids and we could use some help. And Dr. Whitaker and her team are so amazing. And they're like, you know what, we're going to send someone out to camp. So we have someone from at least one person from Greater Nashua Mental Health at Camp Sargent every day. And what that's done is it's ensured that kids can be successful at camp. So there, in the past, there are some kids who we just would say, this isn't a great place for them. We're not the right place. And so we'd have to send them home. We don't send kids home anymore because we have a solution. Mm-hmm. I mentioned our partnership with the Nashua School District to run Power Scholars Academy, which is running right now. We're essentially running summer school. We take, you know, kids who are behind grade level in math and reading. We put them in this free program. And we see a net gain of 2.5 months of reading and math.
0: Wow.
1: During that 4-week period. And so that's the stuff that really gets me is when we can partner with others, to kind of, again, solve these societal needs. So I don't know. I love them all.
3: Yeah.
1: Right. But the things that get me jazzed are when we can tackle a problem together.
3: Yeah. Which you were saying, talking about, that you've been collecting a check for like 30 years. Are you guys seeing like, people who work for the Y, they've been a part of the Y or they've worked for the Y for just like the longevity. Is that like, it sounds like something that is pretty common with you guys.
1: Yeah. Karen, do you want to talk about that? you noticed that really early, right?
2: Yeah. I mean, I'm a newbie, but I'm not a newbie to Southern New Hampshire. But yeah, I'm blown away by how many staff members have been in the Y family. For so long. I mean, literally their entire lives, maybe not in Southern New Hampshire, but, you know, from toddler age all the way up. And then the other thing is how many people have full-time jobs, careers outside of the Y, yet still have part-time roles at the Y, too. It's pretty powerful.
0: That's awesome. And that cues the music right up to the mark. Well, Joe and Karen, thank you for joining us. Ashley, it's been a pleasure as always. 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
1: A Days of Thunder 2 sequel officially has a green light, and NASCAR driver Bubba Wallace wants to make sure it represents the sport as best as possible.
3: I'm a big movie guy. I enjoy watching all the classics, the cult classics, whatever you call it. And so I feel like when the stuff from the 90s or whatever gets remastered, remade, like it follows like the way society is now. You got to have the jokes in there to make it not so inappropriate, and it just kind of loses its luster. So I hope it's a great film. I hope they, you know, stick to, you know, racing and not making a mockery of the sport, which it didn't. The original one didn't. So, yeah, I think it's exciting to have new era racing. I just hope it's portrayed in the best way and not too gimmicky is the right word.
1: When it comes to driver cameos, Chase Briscoe thinks there's going to be a lot of people raising their hand. But there's one driver in particular he wished could have been in the movie.
4: 99% of the field is going to be dying to be in the movie one way or another. And, you know, truthfully, when I heard about the chance of it coming, it truthfully made me think of Kyle. Just, you know, the rowdy thing and just how much he probably would have wanted to be a part of it. So that kind of made me sad. But, yeah, I think a lot of the drivers in the field will be trying everything they can to be a part of this.
1: The original Days of Thunder came out in 1990. That's over 35 years in the making for a long-anticipated sequel. You know, I'll be there when it gets released. For PRN's Garage Pass, this is Andrew Kerman.
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6: 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The Red Sox are back in action tonight when they play at Fenway Park against the Chicago White Sox. Patrick Sandoval will start for Boston. He has a 3.32 ERA. Red Sox come into the matchup 60-51, winners of five consecutive games. The first preseason game of the NFL is set for Thursday night at Hall of Fame Stadium. It's the Hall of Fame game between the Panthers and the Cardinals. The Boston Red Sox made a splash yesterday at the trade deadline. They acquired all-star catcher Adley Rutschman from the Baltimore Orioles and then made a deal for reliever Eric Miller from the Giants in exchange for infielder Marcelo Meyer. 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
2: It's time for the Jim Lawrence Show. Jim is a veteran and graduate of the United States Air Force Academy. He is a former state legislator, small business owner, and proud father of 8 children. As a state legislator, he worked tirelessly to reduce the size of government, cut taxes, and promote liberty. His business is built on finding waste in government and eliminating it. And now your host, Jim Lawrence.

0: 95.3 FM. This is your host, Jim Lawrence of the Jim Lawrence Show. Welcome. We are going to blast the truth all over downtown Nashua and the rest of the world, not from the turret, but from the tiki bar right in Casey's Rib Shack up in Manchester, New Hampshire. And poof, just like the wave of the magic wand, I am joined by none other than my very special co-host, the Honorable Kim Rice. Kim, welcome to the party.
1: Isn't this exciting?
0: I know.
1: I absolutely love this.
0: This is fabulous. I mean, have you ever been to this place?
1: Never. Never have I been here. I was picturing Rib Shack. I didn't think really like the grass umbrellas. I knew it's a tiki bar fundraiser.
0: Yeah.
1: But I was picturing pigs.
0: Well, the pigs will be cooked and there will be some pigs coming out later. But right now, I mean, we're out here. It's a colorful tiki bar, right? It's like a little oasis here in Manchester, New Hampshire. This is nice.
1: It's nice.
0: I'm looking forward to this. Yeah.
1: Yeah.
0: It's got a nice tiki bar in the center, colorful tables. It's just, I can't wait till this party gets started.
1: I know it's going to be so much fun, but everybody's probably wondering what party we're here for.
0: Well, it's the party's for us, isn't it?
1: Oh, you must be, clearly.
0: Oh, absolutely. Oh, the party's for the ribs or the brisket.
1: Oh, or, I can't wait.
0: Pulled pork.
1: Mm-hmm.
0: The smell is incredible. I mean, I walked it through the door here and I'm salivating.
1: Let's talk about it inside, too. It's amazing inside as well.
0: Oh, yeah.
1: You know, but this little piece of paradise out here is really something.
0: It is. I'm looking forward to this. So you were trying to steal our thunder here a little bit.
1: Me?
0: Were talking about the fact that our good friend, New Hampshire State Senator Victoria Sullivan, will be joining us in a couple of short hours here. For an event in her honor to help her to continue to do the great work that she's doing for Granite Staters here. And we're just excited to be broadcasting live from this event.
1: I think that's so cool.
0: I want to try some pig. How about that?
1: I cannot wait.
0: Oh, I'm cannot dying wait. Here.
1: It smells so good. Like
0: I know.
1: My mouth is watering.
0: They could have brought us a little sampler or something before
1: right?
0: we got started here. But it's
1: taste testers right here.
0: Yeah, I volunteer for that.
1: Right.
0: Oh, wait a minute.
1: That a pineapple?
0: Yeah, our bartender Roxy here. She's cutting up a fresh pineapple, so we're getting ready for the festivities here. I don't know. Are you going to have a drink with an umbrella in it later?
1: I just might, especially if it comes with pineapple.
0: Oh, you got a pineapple thing?
1: I love pineapple.
0: Okay. Well, it's hard not to love pineapple.
1: It is.
0: You know, I feel sorry. My eldest daughter, believe it or not, you know, you have kids, you know, sometimes they have peanut allergies. Sometimes they're allergic to shellfish or something like that. No, not me. My first daughter was allergic to pineapple.
1: Oh, no. That is tragic.
0: Telling me?
1: Literally tragic.
0: Now, ask me how I found out. You're going to laugh.
1: Oh, no. How did you find out, Jim?
0: Well, she happened to be in school. She was she was at Nottingham West.
1: Okay.
0: In Hudson.
1: So she was still young.
0: Yeah, she was young. And I got a call from the nurse. I'm at work and I'm like, oh, you know, I'm getting a call from the school nurse. I'm like, is everything okay? And she goes, oh, yeah, you know, Mara, she's okay. She seems to be fine. But I just wanted to call you and let you know that she had an episode today. I said, an episode? What do you mean an episode? She goes, yeah, we were having lunch and apparently she had something to eat. And we didn't realize that she had this food allergy, but apparently she had a reaction. I said, what do you mean? What kind of reaction? And she literally had like hives that were migrating, moving around her body. She was having an allergic reaction.
1: Poor thing.
0: To the pineapple. Now, nothing, you know, granted, nothing else happened. She didn't go into anaphylactic shock or anything like that. But she definitely had like hives moving around her body from the pineapple.
1: Well, that's unfortunate because pineapple is amazing and it's so refreshing in the summer.
0: She never stopped eating it, though.
1: Oh, so she just gets hives every time.
0: You know what? I think she's kind of gotten over the hump with that, and I don't think she's really
1: So maybe
0: suffering from that.
1: she built up like a little tolerance to it or something,
0: Yeah,
1: or
0: kind of like I've heard people like they build up a tolerance to certain toxins, like they'll continuously, let snakes bite them or something
1: oh, yeah, not me.
0: to get,
1: Sorry.
0: a tolerance for snake venom or like maybe a scorpion. But no, my daughter, she built up her tolerance to
1: Well,
0: pineapple.
1: good for her for trudging on and enjoying that pineapple. I can respect that.
0: Absolutely. So, by the way, I mean, we're really dressed for the occasion.
1: We
0: That's a
1: are.
0: nice floral pattern you have there on your
1: Thanks.
0: dress.
1: Yeah.
0: And of course, I have the techno Hawaiian shirt on
1: Yes,
0: today
1: you do.
0: with
1: Star
0: the
1: Wars.
0: diagram of multiple Star Wars spacecraft and some real ones too. How's
1: Very
0: that?
1: fancy.
0: The space
1: Oh,
0: shuttle
1: yeah, look at
0: there,
1: that.
0: right next to the Millennium Falcon.
1: Yes,
0: I get a lot of
1: very
0: compliments on
1: fancy.
0: this shirt.
1: I'm
0: This
1: sure
0: is
1: you
0: like,
1: do. There's a whole culture out there that loves that kind of stuff.
0: oh, I need to put that in safekeeping here.
1: She'll be looking for that.
0: Oh, really? Let me hide it somewhere good.
1: I mean, we are at a fundraiser after all.
0: Yeah, we're raising the fun level, right? Fundraiser, is that what that
1: Yes.
0: means? Yes, no, maybe so.
1: We're gonna raise her fund level, yes, so
0: Her
1: that we
0: fun
1: can
0: level or fun level?
1: fund, well, both, so
0: Oh,
1: that we can
0: okay.
1: make sure she gets reelected. She's done
0: All right.
1: some really, really great things, and I'm so proud of her and how hard she's worked this last session. And I mean, she did the Adam Montgomery bill. She did.
0: Okay, so let's talk about that for a second.
1: Yeah.
0: So, obviously that was a trap
1: Oh.
0: for a young girl. Just the system failed her.
1: God, it's been
0: And
1: several times.
0: unfortunately she met a tragic end
1: Yeah. Oh, the
0: at the
1: hands of
0: hands
1: her father.
0: of those who were supposed to be her primary caregivers. Unfortunately, the system let her down, but I'm assuming that help was on the way because Senator Victoria Sullivan put some legislation in there to make sure that this never happened again.
1: To make sure this never happens again, and to make sure that Adam Montgomery can in no way profit from his actions with the book deal, movie deal, anything like that. So if you're convicted, I think it was of like a serious felony, then you will not be allowed to profit from it.
0: Okay.
1: The Slayer Bill. Yeah.
0: Now, were either her parents, potentially profiting from a book deal or something?
1: Not that we know of yet, but it wasn't a chance we were willing to take. I actually co-sponsored that bill also. That was a chance that we did not want to take because he should just rot in jail and be miserable for the rest of his life, as far as I'm concerned.
0: Tell me how you
1: I
0: really feel about this
1: know,
0: gentleman.
1: yeah,
0: Come
1: I
0: on
1: hold
0: now.
1: nothing back. I have there is no love for that man whatsoever. I absolutely despise him. My heart breaks for Harmony Montgomery, and but at least she's not suffering anymore. She's not putting up with the abuse she had to tolerate from him. So I'm very happy about that. And then, another thing that was really important to, especially to the city of Manchester, was she amended the bail reform to keep the most violent offenders behind bars.
0: Okay.
1: Because we, you know, I every I felt like it was every day you would hear here in the city of Manchester that someone was released from jail and committed another violent crime. I mean, and let's talk about what just happened in the North Country with Marisol Fuentes and how her husband got out on $5,000 and ended up murdering her 2 days later. So I think it's important that these violent offenders stay behind bars. And I am super proud of Victoria for everything she's done. She's done a lot, and she'll be here to join us later. She can tell us more about what she's done. I don't want to steal her thunder.
0: Absolutely. That island breeze is
1: Oh, so
0: fantastic, doesn't
1: nice.
0: it?
1: Yes, it's so hot out here.
0: Well, that's not that hot. Come on now.
1: It's warm.
0: It's comfortable. It is comfortable. Roxy's trying to tell you this is not hot. And you know what? If you need a nice cool drink to cool you off, I'm sure she could take
1: Yeah,
0: care of you.
1: she's my girl over there.
0: Yeah,
1: Yeah.
0: absolutely. We're gonna bring her on the air
1: I
0: here a
1: know.
0: little
1: She
0: bit
1: can
0: and
1: come
0: talk
1: and
0: about
1: tell us.
0: what's gonna go on behind the tiki bar here tonight a little bit later.
1: Yes, absolutely. Absolutely.
0: Now, is that a skull over there on the table there?
1: Oh, I think it is. Good eye, Jim.
0: What's going
1: I'm
0: on here?
1: looking at the pretty parrot up over here, and you're
0: Well,
1: spying
0: that's
1: skulls.
0: because you're a parrot head over there. You don't know any better. But there is a beautiful lay up
1: Yeah.
0: around what is that? Like a metal pig or
1: Yes,
0: something
1: it's a
0: like that?
1: metal pig.
0: All right, everything I look every time I look at something here, it makes me hungry again.
1: Yeah, because well, it doesn't hurt help that we all we can smell is the food. It smells so good.
0: That means it's going to be really, really good when we finally get some. Once again, this is a special edition of the Jim Lawrence Show. We are broadcasting live from Casey's Rib Shack in Manchester, New Hampshire. If you have not had the opportunity to come and enjoy some of the best barbecue anywhere in New England, you need to stop by here for sure. And especially on a day like today, when you could sit outside at this wonderful tiki bar and pretend like you are on the beach in some Caribbean island somewhere and enjoying some of the best barbecue that you've ever had in your life. I mean, what else can you ask for?
1: Not much, let me tell you, because this is, I love how there is ample shade here. You're not sitting out in the sun. You have ample shade. It is like a little oasis in the middle of Manchester.
0: It is. I mean, this is fantastic.
1: And I love how colorful it is. It's just, yeah. So if you have a chance, y'all should come down and try it sometime.
0: Yep, except tonight we're going to pack it with a lot of Victoria Sullivan's friends, right?
1: That's right. We gotta
0: Standing
1: make
0: room
1: we gotta
0: only.
1: standing room only. Gotta make sure she makes tons of money to get this woman reelected. I'm telling you, she was the underdog and she worked so hard. I think a lot of people wrote her off, and I knew she could do it. I knew she could. I believe in her. When she talks to people, she resonates with them. And she has just been amazing.
0: Here, here. I noticed that they knew you were coming here, 'cause the decor here, they've got a little pink with white polka dot fan
1: Yes, a little
0: blowing in the
1: pinwheel.
0: pinwheel. Yeah,
1: Pinwheel, yeah.
0: spinning here, and that's the Kim Rice pinwheel. I might have to
1: Yes.
0: swipe that for your
1: I
0: yard.
1: love that. I love pink. I love polka dots. I don't know, Roxy's looking at us like, don't swipe our pinwheel.
0: I don't know. I mean, can you resist the temptation?
1: I'll try to fight it. I'll try to fight the urge.
0: Yeah, you try your best.
1: I will. I definitely will.
0: All right. So we do before we get on with tonight's festivities, we do need to talk about some serious news that's going on around the world. I mean, I know it's kind of hard in this setting, but probably should talk a little bit about what's going on.
1: Absolutely.
0: So let's switch over to what's going on with Israel on the Gaza Strip right now. So Israel right now is feeling the heat. There's a lot of attention being paid to them due to the fact that there are a lot of allegations of starvation and inhumane treatment of those who are in the Gaza Strip currently. I noticed that UAE and Jordan have been airdropping supplies down into that area. What do we think's going on down there? What's the situation?
1: So, first of all, we all know my feelings on Gaza and the Palestinians. Don't start a war you can't finish. And I have seen different reports of like Hamas keeping the food, keeping the Gazans from the Palestinians from the food. I've also, Israel has been doing now daily pauses in Gaza and the f daily pauses in the fighting, right? To for aid to get through to the people. They're doing airdrops. They're, you know, so who's going back in there? I mean, they have spent, I want to say, did I read like $61 million on supplies have been sent to Gaza? That's a lot of food and medical supplies.
0: Yeah, and do we know what the current population
1: I
0: of
1: do
0: Gaza
1: not.
0: is?
1: That I don't know. I can look that up though, because I have my handy dandy computer,
0: Oh, you have the pad of knowledge.
1: the pad of knowledge.
0: There we go. So we will ask the pad of knowledge what the current population of the Gaza Strip is. I think it's fairly high. So $64 million might for an area that has zero ability to create any kind of sustainable supply right now might not be enough. What's the population?
1: So it says here at the end of 2024, the estimate put the population of the strip at 2.1 million, which is a 6% decline from the previous year due to the Gaza war.
0: Okay.
1: So, but again, let's remember, right? It was Egypt was not letting Palestinians in.
0: Oh, no one did.
1: No one wanted to let them in. There's a reason for that, and I think people need to be reminded of that.
0: Yeah,
1: You know.
0: unfortunately, there's some reality that's in all of this, and that is the fact that and I don't want to make light of what's going on there right now, but we have to have the memory of how this originated. You had the October 7th invasion of Israel
1: The massacre. Yeah, it
0: by
1: was a
0: Hamas.
1: massacre.
0: They took hostages back across the border, some of which they still have.
1: Yep.
0: So there's a lot going on here that is it's unconscionable, but this started with a horrific act, and it was not the Israelis who started this fight.
1: And it's not like this was the first time, right? Let's put this into perspective. Right, Hamas and let's just tell it like it is. Iran and their proxies are sending people in. They want Jews dead. It's as simple as that. And Israel is fighting for its life. And you know, again, it should have never happened to begin with. But you know, October 7th was the straw that broke the camel's back, and I in no way blame Israel for going at it. You know, I guess I'm very unsympathetic to terrorism.
0: I would say you would be, and I'm not surprised that you would be. I mean, most people would not
1: Right.
0: be sympathetic to terrorists. That's, it's kind of a normal thing. It seems like it was just yesterday, but this has been ongoing for some time now. And over that period of time, over the past couple of years in particular, we've watched the Israeli Defense Forces just absolutely annihilate the proxy fighters that Iran had set up around them in the so-called Ring of Fire. We've also seen the fall of the Assad regime in Syria. So there are a lot of things that I think that are positive factors that could bode well for stability and peace in the Middle East going forward after this. But it's unfortunate that it took all of this to get there. It really
1: It
0: is.
1: really is. And you know what makes me sad is there, granted, listen, there are Palestinians that you know, do not want to see Jews harmed or Israel harmed. There are Palestinians that are not supporters of Hamas, but yet when they speak out and whatnot, they are killed. Hamas kills them. Like, these are not good people. And I don't know how many times we can say that. And I can tell you, I don't think America would sit by. We learned this from 9/11. To sit by and tolerate these terrorist attacks. You know what I'm saying? So, I mean, I just don't think that, you know, This is, I feel bad for those that, are trying to stand up for Israel because they're getting killed. But I have to tell you, the thing that kills me is over here in America. This is America.
0: You sure about that?
1: Well, as of today, it still is. And all these protesters that we have, right, that are out there. I mean, are we not seeing people yelling death to America?
0: Well, they've been doing that for 50
1: Yeah,
0: years.
1: well, in but publicly on our lands, marching down the streets of New York City. My son has a very, one of his best friends to be just moved to the Bronx. And I was FaceTiming with my son, and my son, he had was helping their friend Paul in Connecticut move. And I was FaceTiming with him, and Tabib was there. And I was just like, my God, I worry about you so much. Please, please stay safe because I just don't feel like it's a safe place for Jews.
0: The Bronx?
1: New York,
0: Oh.
1: New York City.
0: No, it's still a safe
1: I
0: place.
1: don't know.
0: Here's the thing.
1: Yes.
0: You got to remember, New York has so much going on right now because they've had a decline of law and order there
1: Yes.
0: since Giuliani left office.
1: Yep.
0: I hate to say it, but that's
1: That's
0: basically
1: true.
0: what's happened.
1: Yeah.
0: And you remember back then, the biggest claim to fame was New York City, the largest and safest city in the world.
1: Yeah.
0: And it really was. And I think what you're tapping into is that you feel like New York City is not really a safe place. And in some ways, compared to where it's been in the late 90s, relatively, it's not that safe of a place anymore. But it's not safe for a variety of people. I wouldn't say that Jews are less safe than any other group that's there.
1: Well,
0: As a matter of fact, I would say the strength in numbers, they're probably better off in New York than they are a lot of other places.
1: True. Yeah, you're right.
0: So
1: I'll give you that. Yeah. Yeah, I
0: remember,
1: think you're
0: I
1: right.
0: grew up in New York. I know a
1: I
0: little bit about
1: know.
0: this.
1: I know. I have no desire to ever go back
0: Oh, you know
1: to
0: what?
1: the city.
0: Don't. Well,
1: I
0: come
1: just
0: on.
1: don't. I'm not a city person, Jim.
0: Well, you.
1: I'm just not.
0: Well, I'm not either. I mean, look what happened the last time I was in Manchester. I took a jump off that big building over there.
1: See, that'll teach you.
0: Yeah,
1: Reason enough to stay out of the city because people do silly things like jumping off of perfectly good buildings.
0: Well, who said it was perfectly built good? It was hot up there. It was like 105 degrees and
1: Oh,
0: black,
1: do
0: rubberized.
1: you have a video of that? Because I have not seen that.
0: That's good. I'm going to
1: And
0: bury that. It's not going to
1: I need
0: exist.
1: to see that. So if anybody out there has it, please send it to me.
0: Oh, yeah. If you're listening,
1: Okay. Yes.
0: do not listen to Kim Rice. Nope.
1: Him, send it to me. Thank you.
0: Oh, she doesn't have anything. Are you
1: Oh,
0: kidding me?
1: Johnny, do you have it?
0: No, neither one of them were there. They
1: Darn
0: did
1: it.
0: not witness that occurrence. There might be a certain general
1: Did
0: manager
1: you
0: somewhere.
1: rappel down the side or
0: We're
1: you
0: not talking. I
1: parachuted?
0: was Batman.
1: You Did you
0: I just
1: dress up
0: waited.
1: as Batman?
0: I was
1: Tell
0: wait. I
1: me.
0: was waiting for. It was 105 degrees. You
1: Oh.
0: think I dressed like Batman? Come on.
1: No, but what did you do? Did you rappel down the side? Do you jump off the side? How does this work?
0: Look,
1: Look, I'm looking.
0: if you had showed up, you would have known what happened.
1: Yeah,
0: Because you
1: no.
0: didn't, now you just have to speculate.
1: Oh, come on. I think you should tell everyone. It's a good fundraiser.
0: I clicked my utility belt together. I clicked up my bat line or
1: Yeah,
0: whatever.
1: and you rappelled down the side.
0: Yep, Batman.
1: Holy cow. That's crazy. That's crazy.
0: Why?
1: Did you dress up as Batman when you did
0: No.
1: it?
0: I'm
1: Did
0: Batman.
1: anybody dress up like a superhero when they did
0: There
1: it?
0: was somebody dressed like Santa Claus, but he didn't go.
1: Oh, okay. I
0: He
1: can
0: chickened
1: relate to
0: out.
1: that. Yeah. That
0: There
1: would
0: were
1: have been
0: some people
1: me.
0: dressed in some strange things, but most people know. I mean, we were trying to beat the heat, so to
1: Yeah,
0: speak. It
1: yeah.
0: was literally the hottest day of the year.
1: But tell people why you did that because it was a really good fundraiser.
0: Yes, we were raising money for the Children's Dyslexia Center of Nashua,
1: That's right.
0: which is a very special center that provides free of charge one-to-one support for children who are dealing with dyslexia. They've been in existence for several decades. And as a matter of fact, they're going to be moving to a brand new facility in Nashua so they can continue to more effectively perform their mission.
1: I love that. I love that. Well, thank you for doing that because that's an important cause.
0: Yes, it is. Yes, it is. And Batman's an important cause too.
1: Of course he is. Of course.
0: So, what do you think about our new studio? You like
1: This
0: this?
1: is so fun.
0: This
1: This
0: should be
1: is,
0: next to your pool.
1: I know, like, really? It should be. All right. I'll be there tomorrow. I mean, feel free.
0: You want to
1: Come on
0: broadcast
1: over
0: from the
1: and
0: pool
1: set up.
0: tomorrow?
1: We'll broadcast from the deck
0: Cannonball.
1: at Kim's pool.
0: Cannonball.
1: Cannonball.
0: It's coming.
1: Oh, I was in it today. It was so
0: Oh, go
1: hot.
0: ahead, rub it in.
1: I go in it every
0: I was
1: day.
0: at work in the office before I came up here.
1: I lead a very blessed life.
0: I literally grabbed the go box from behind my desk and scurried up here.
1: You
0: And
1: scurried.
0: you came from the pool.
1: I did.
0: That's all right. That's why I don't feel bad for what I did to you in the parking lot today
1: When
0: when
1: you
0: you
1: scared
0: showed
1: the
0: up.
1: crap out of me.
0: I didn't do anything. I just came by to say hi.
1: Yes, you slam on my window, and there's your face. Ah,
0: You're saying I have a scary face
1: I'm
0: now?
1: just saying you scared me.
0: You're saying I look scary. I heard you loud and clear. You're saying I have a scary face.
1: You read into
0: Well,
1: everything.
0: you
1: Stop it.
0: screamed bloody
1: I
0: murder.
1: did because you scared me. I was not expecting that. I wasn't even looking in
0: You
1: that
0: weren't
1: direction.
0: expecting this face when you're coming to
1: No.
0: do a radio show
1: Oh,
0: with me?
1: yes, but not to be right at my window because I was checking my phone when I got here because I had messages. So I was going to check my messages when I landed in my destination because, you shouldn't text and drive. And
0: Oh, that's against the law.
1: yes, it is. So
0: Do you know the only reason you can legally touch your phone while you're driving?
1: I do not. Why? 911?
0: Well, that's a good one, but the law specifically calls out that you can touch your phone briefly to set up your Bluetooth device, your
1: Oh.
0: hands-free device.
1: So mine, I have
0: Not to
1: Apple
0: say that's
1: CarPlay.
0: excusable.
1: So text messages will be read to me if I choose, while I'm driving. But I usually choose not to because I'm trying to pay attention to my GPS because I did not know where I was going.
0: You know, I have to admit, the iPhone has provided some really funny moments for me because
1: Really?
0: when you're moving in a vehicle, your phone will automatically transition to talk to text.
1: Really?
0: Yes, with the new operating system. So,
1: Oh.
0: as a result, I've been driving or riding in a vehicle and said some funny things that were actually recorded into a text. And I may or may not have allowed people to send that text to other people just to memorialize those
1: I
0: statements.
1: think that's
0: It
1: hilarious.
0: is. I, it, it, the
1: I
0: phone
1: need that
0: was,
1: to happen
0: the
1: to me.
0: phone
1: I
0: was,
1: need you to text me stuff you're saying
0: the
1: when you're
0: phone,
1: driving.
0: the phone.
1: You don't want to hear some of the stuff I say when I'm driving.
0: The phone is, I mean, it's hilarious, some of the stuff. One time there was a text that I may have been on a rant talking about the uselessness of deer flies. You know, those biting flies.
1: Oh, I hate them.
0: Oh,
1: Ugh.
0: I called them some expletives and I went on a rant and the iPhone picked up on the rant. And the text message was sent to me.
1: So
0: Everything that
1: why
0: I
1: does it
0: said.
1: automatically do that? Were you talking to yourself in the car?
0: No, I
1: Wow.
0: was in the car. It wasn't my phone that did it. The
1: Oh.
0: passenger's phone just automatically picked up on everything that I was saying, and the diatribe that I stated was memorialized in the phone, and that text was actually sent. Because it was a little bit humorous.
1: I think that's hilarious.
0: You know, I should request that text be sent to us now. I mean, we probably couldn't read it over the air because
1: You
0: it
1: were
0: would
1: using
0: definitely
1: some choice words, were you?
0: George Carlin, I think, had a little skit that he did, a
1: Yep.
0: comedy skit that he did about that, and Oh, I'm sorry. The passenger was Kimberly, and she's objecting because I didn't use her name. I'm the
1: Oh,
0: passenger.
1: she's
0: My
1: the
0: name.
1: passenger
0: That's her
1: princess.
0: name. Yes, right. No,
1: She's the
0: Queen.
1: passenger. Okay, so, excuse me. She's the.
0: Queen Kim. So,
1: So there's two of us? I had no idea.
0: Oh, okay.
1: So
0: Yeah.
1: nice to be to be not be the only Queen Kim in Hudson.
0: I'm not. Oh, it's in the
1: In the
0: same kingdom.
1: state,
0: In the same
1: in the
0: kingdom.
1: same kingdom.
0: In the same kingdom.
1: Yes.
0: So we'll have to work on that. Oh, look, and now my phone has transitioned to talks to text. You see that?
1: Why did it do that?
0: Because I opened up the text dialogue and I stopped typing and it said,
1: Oh my. Yeah, no.
0: we don't need to do that during our
1: My
0: radio
1: phone
0: show.
1: has never done that to me. I am not setting it up to do it either.
0: Yeah, you must have your privacy. Oh, here is the diatribe. So obviously I can't read that.
1: Oh yeah. Oh. Did it bite you when you were
0: No,
1: very
0: it
1: angry?
0: wasn't me. It bit Queen
1: Oh
0: Kimberly.
1: no.
0: And she's very allergic. Matter of fact,
1: Oh
0: sometimes she
1: no.
0: has to get a steroid treatment after
1: That
0: she
1: kind
0: gets
1: of
0: it.
1: sounds like what I said after I got stung by the wasp the other day again.
0: Yeah.
1: Oh yeah, that's
0: Come
1: bad.
0: on, it's
1: Can't
0: not that
1: are you
0: bad.
1: kidding me?
0: I'm
1: You
0: gonna
1: can't
0: try.
1: read it on the air. That
0: I think I
1: all
0: can
1: right,
0: read it.
1: all
0: It
1: right.
0: said
1: You're
0: it
1: just gonna
0: says
1: have to ad lib some things.
0: okay, you get immunity to it now, building up immunity. I got bit so many times when I was a kid, I probably don't. That's why it didn't bother me. I hate them bleeping things, though, because that's why I understand how you don't know the bite is so blanking painful. It's not like a mosquito. Their blanking stinger is serrated and stuck. I can't even keep
1: Oh my God.
0: I call them the a-hole bug. And that's what they're called. They're called the a-hole bug because the stinger is like a blank saw inflicting pain from the a-hole bug. And then I called it the whole a bug. Well, I mean,
1: So I probably said a lot of that also from the wasp that got me. Because now I haven't been stung by a wasp in decades, right? I was probably 9 years old the last time I'd been stung by anything, and I've been stung twice now.
0: you're laughing because you got stung twice? Are
1: No,
0: you
1: I'm not
0: laughing?
1: because see, there's the mark, right? And you can see my knuckles are still a little swollen
0: I've
1: here.
0: never gotten a mark from a wasp or a hornet sting,
1: Oh yeah,
0: ever.
1: that little B word got me bad.
0: So did you call it a-hole bug?
1: I in my mind I did. I had to watch my language because I was with my grandkids and I didn't want to be dropping the F bombs or the A word or anything like that, but in my head, oh yeah, I was on a rant like you wouldn't believe.
0: So what kind of hornet or wasp was it?
1: It was a big one that was black and yellow.
0: Oh, a big one, fat
1: Yeah,
0: one, buzzing. So it's probably a
1: no, it wasn't
0: bumblebee.
1: a bee. No, not a bumblebee. It was a wasp because it had the long body at the back.
0: And the color was black?
1: It was mostly yellow with black stripes.
0: Oh, like a yellow jacket?
1: Yes.
0: Oh.
1: And what happened was I was sitting in my chair, Jim, and we were outside. And I went to get up, so I grabbed the handles to push myself up, and that little thing was right under the handle there. So I pushed on it, and then he wouldn't let go. I had to flick him to get him off of me. I hope he died after he stung me.
0: Probably not, unless you inflicted pain.
1: Well,
0: Only
1: I hope I.
0: bees die. You know, this is
1: Really?
0: funny.
1: Because I took solace in the fact that I thought he'd die because
0: No,
1: he stung me.
0: nope. So wasps and hornets have smooth, non-barbed stingers, so they could sting you repeatedly and not have
1: Oh,
0: an issue.
1: I
0: Do
1: hate
0: you
1: them.
0: know that it's kind of an accident as to why bees die when they sting you?
1: No.
0: because it has to do with our skin.
1: Really?
0: Our skin is tough enough that when they stick that barbed stinger into us, they can't
1: Get it
0: remove it
1: out.
0: without ripping their abdomen and their digestive tract out, and that's why they die. If they stung another an insect that has like a harder shell and not our kind of skin, they don't have that problem.
1: Well, then bees should be very aware of who they're
0: Well,
1: stinging.
0: the problem is every bee who stings a human being, they die.
1: Yeah, that's sad. I like bees. I don't want them to sting me. I don't like wasps. I think wasps are mean
0: I
1: because
0: got.
1: this guy, he was not letting go.
0: Oh, I have a good wasp story, but it's a yellow jacket story.
1: Ugh.
0: So I was in survival training. It's an Air Force. So we made our own sleeping bags out of parachute material stuffed with pine needles and stuff. So I'm exhausted. I made my own little survival shelter, and I'm in my survivor shelter, and I'm in my, personally made sleeping bag. I'm dozing off. And I feel something on my leg, and I'm so tired I could barely like register what's going on. So I felt it, and I go back to sleep, and I felt it again, almost like something's touching me, and I fell asleep again. Then I felt it again. Then I dozed off. This happened 3 or 4 times until I was awake enough to actually feel the pain of the sting. And I woke up. I said, "Oh!" And I grabbed it and I crunched it in my hand. And I put my flashlight down. It was a yellow jacket. It was in my sleeping bag.
1: That's
0: And it
1: horrifying.
0: kept stinging me
1: Of course it did.
0: right
1: Oh,
0: behind my leg, my
1: I really
0: hamstring.
1: want to call it the B word so badly.
0: I
1: I
0: know.
1: hate them.
0: But no, I don't hate them as much as deer flies.
1: Yeah, you hate deer flies worse.
0: Yeah, because they track you. They
1: They
0: follow
1: do.
0: you.
1: They don't leave
0: Try.
1: you alone.
0: Yeah, they pace you around. And that's why I have the electrified racket now. That is
1: So what if
0: equalizing.
1: one lands on you? Are you shocking yourself
0: I
1: when
0: just
1: you hit
0: know they
1: it?
0: start buzzing around your head. You
1: You just go
0: energize it. You
1: zip,
0: zzz,
1: zip.
0: one touch and it's dead.
1: Zip, zip. I like
0: Goodbye,
1: that.
0: deer fly.
1: I like that. I might have to get me one of
0: The
1: those.
0: original a-hole bug, the
1: Yeah,
0: deer
1: I
0: fly.
1: agree. I agree. Yeah.
0: All right. Oh, wait a minute. We missed something.
1: We
0: Somebody's at the
1: did.
0: tiki bar with a drink,
1: Somebody's got
0: and
1: a
0: it's got.
1: drink at the tiki
0: It looks like a
1: bar.
0: fancy drink too.
1: Ooh,
0: It's
1: it's
0: like,
1: pretty.
0: I
1: Got
0: know.
1: fruit.
0: Yeah,
1: That
0: something.
1: looks tasty. Come on over
0: Yeah,
1: and talk
0: I'll
1: to us.
0: bring a drink, more
1: Don't be
0: importantly.
1: shy,
0: We'll give interviews for drinks, right? With umbrellas in them.
1: Oh gosh, yeah.
0: Of course, we're doing a special broadcast live today from the Tiki Bar at Casey's Rib Shack in Manchester, New Hampshire. And we are anxiously awaiting for the guests to arrive for an event in support of our good friend, State Senator Victoria Sullivan. So, wait a minute, the drink is getting closer.
1: Closer.
0: Oh,
1: Look at
0: wait a
1: her.
0: minute,
1: Look at her
0: she's
1: guarding
0: protecting it.
1: it. It's an
0: An
1: orange
0: orange mojito.
1: mojito. Oh, look at
0: Oh, would you
1: that.
0: like to talk to us on the air here? Oh, go ahead. You've only had one mojito. You're probably good.
1: Right.
0: There you
1: She's
0: go.
1: all. You'll
0: All
1: be
0: right.
1: great at this.
0: All right,
1: I
0: perfect.
1: do.
0: So we are very honored to have the first guest here who has actually come with a mojito. That doesn't look like a
1: And
0: mojito.
1: or yeah, I can see the leaves in it, the
0: The
1: mint
0: mint
1: leaves,
0: leaves,
1: right? Orange.
0: an orange mojito.
1: So tell us who you are and what are you doing here?
2: I'm Kathleen Parquette, and I'm
1: Oh, hi. I have heard so many great things about you. I do we

0: here in Manchester.
1: Yeah, especially the ward that I represent.
0: Yeah.
1: You know, everybody's largest concern in speaking to me was crime, crime, crime, crime. So that's one of the reasons that I ran. So I landed exactly where I belonged. So it was a little terrifying at first, but I was up there for the bill signings today.
0: Yeah, I couldn't make it today, but
1: meant a lot to me.
0: Yeah, that's amazing. So. I love it. Yeah, because I co-sponsored the Slayer bill with Victoria, and I was going to go, but you know, I had a lot going on today.
1: same. But
0: good. I'm glad you got to go up there and that you're doing great things for your community. I think that's wonderful. Manchester needs all the good reps they can get.
1: Yes.
0: And so your district, does it normally lean Republican or?
1: It does not.
0: It does not. So you must have worked really hard.
1: I did.
0: Good
1: and
0: for you.
1: I'm actually seeking a second. I'm seeking a second position. So I'm running for alderman in the
0: Oh, well, great. Okay. Good for you. I love that.
1: Duty. Yeah. If I could do it for the state, I could do it on the city. And it's so
0: absolutely.
1: Much
0: needed, so. Absolutely. Because I sit on our budget committee in town also. So good for you. Well, you know, if you ever have any questions, you can look me up.
1: Thank you. Thank you.
0: Okay. I was up there many years before I wasn't. But now I'm back.
2: Here.
0: Thanks so much for joining us.
2: Yeah, absolutely. So tell us how good that drink is.
0: Yeah.
1: It is. It's pretty good. It's one of their, I think one of their, on their special menu. So it's the orange mojito. So I've had a mojito. I've never had an orange mojito, but.
2: Okay.
0: Is it tasty? Yeah. Yeah, good.
1: It's pretty tasty.
0: Nice. I love that. Are you excited about the food? It smells so good out here.
1: I have to scoot for a while. I have a meeting where my mother lives, so I have to help her out with some stuff. So I'll hopefully be gone for about 45 minutes and I'll be coming back.
0: You'll be back and the food will come out.
1: Oh, yeah.
0: Amazing.
1: Yeah.
0: That's awesome.
2: Very good. Well, thanks for joining us on the air.
1: Thank you for having me.
0: Yeah.
2: Absolutely.
0: And we look forward to seeing you coming back.
1: Thank you.
2: All right. So we had our first guest here who arrived, and we're very pleased to have a very hard-serving public servant here from the city of Manchester, who's apparently doing great things up
0: Absolutely.
2: In the state.
0: Absolutely.
2: First term.
0: I know.
2: So how many bills did you get through in your first term, Kim?
0: I don't even remember.
2: I got zero first
0: did
2: term.
0: Did you really? I don't think I put any in my first year of my first term. I know I did the second year, and I think they had to do with guardian items and all that family law stuff that, you know,
2: that's
0: what I do.
2: You've led the state so valiantly throughout the years difficult issues. So
0: I
2: that's wonderful.
0: That. Thank you.
2: It's good to see, you know, young, energetic.
0: Absolutely. That's what we
2: fresh
0: need.
2: Fresh blood in the state house, getting things done. That's good.
0: And that's what we need.
2: Enjoying time at the Tiki Bar at Casey's Rib
0: that's
2: Shack.
0: That's right. All work and no play. Can't be doing that.
2: Make
0: so
2: Kim and
0: get
2: Jim
0: it.
2: A dull
0: right? Oh, my gosh. I love it.
2: You're not going to believe this, but we're kind of like, we talked through the first hour already.
0: We have.
2: Yeah.
0: Wow, that was quick.
2: I mean, I got to check like three different clocks to make sure that we're okay. Do we have the naval atomic
0: clock? 4:59. Oh, yeah. Here comes the bagpipes.
2: Yeah, there's my bagpipes. Make sure you stay tuned. In the next hour, we're going to have a lot more fun here from Casey's Rib Shack and more when we return after this. Talk to you then.

0: teams prep for the stretch run during the final off week of the season. This is the Monday Morning Race Recap presented by Sunoco. From NASCAR to your car, Sunoco. Performance is what we do.
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2: From fueling NASCAR champions on the track for over 20 years to innovating 94 octane, the highest octane on the market. Performance is what Sunoco does.
3: Sunoco cans inject into the car, Bubba Wallace down and away.
2: All Sunoco fuel at the pump meets the same top-tier standards as the fuel used in NASCAR. From the track to your tank. Sunoco, the official fuel of NASCAR.
0: NASCAR Cup Series teams were off this weekend, the final week before 14 consecutive weeks of racing to championship weekend at Homestead Miami Speedway in November. With four races remaining in the regular season, the time away from the track

0: ACC has allowed teams to go to work on finding speed for the final stretch, including the teams of Ryan Preece, Brad Keselowski, Eric Jones, and Ross Chastain, who are currently outside of the all-important top 16. One driver that's not is Joey Logano, who after a win at North Wilkesboro 2 weeks ago and a third-place finish last weekend in Indianapolis, believes his Team Penske team is finally hitting their stride, and at just the right time.
1: I feel like momentum's starting to build up, which is good, is what we needed. Seems like we're starting to run better at all the racetracks. The mile and a half seem to be coming together.
0: Logano is up to 13th in the standings. The championship leader is Denny Hamlin, with four races remaining before the chase field will be set. The Cup cars return to the track this Sunday at the Iowa Speedway in Newton, Iowa. That's the Monday morning race recap presented by Sunoco. I'm Kyle Rickey on the Motor Racing Network.
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8: 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This is your host, Jim Lawrence of the Jim Lawrence Show. Welcome back. We are going to continue to blast the truth all over downtown Nashua and the rest of the world, not from the turret at the Masonic Building at 200 Main Street, not from the turret at WSMN, but from the Tiki Bar at Casey's Rib Shack in Manchester, New Hampshire. I am joined by my ably-bodied co-pilot, none other than the Honorable Kim Rice. And we're gonna muck it up here. I mean, we got to do something. Look at this place.
9: What do you mean? I love it here.
8: I'm not saying it's a bad thing. We're gonna have a good time. What'd you think I said?
9: I don't know. We were mucking it up. I didn't want to mess anything up.
8: No, that's a fancy way for young people to say we're going to have a party later.
9: Oh, but, well, I'm not young. That young.
8: Wait a minute.
9: Never mind.
8: Come again?
9: Never mind. Can I tell you one of my favorite things about being here? out in that is I'm not feeling the pressure of having to pick artists and songs.
8: Oh, well, you know what?
9: No.
8: Yeah, we can do that.
9: No, cannot.
8: We can do
9: no,
8: that.
9: No, because you're going to see that I Google.
8: I You think I didn't know you were cheating? I think I've told you on the air. I saw you. I can tell you were cheating.
9: I don't know.
8: It's amazing how much better you do at the guessing when you're not in the studio than when you are. I wonder why that is.
9: Because I got handy dandy.
8: Yeah, I know you're cheating. You're cheating.
9: Uh-huh. So it takes some of the pressure off.
8: Pressure?
9: Pressure.
8: There's no pressure. That's it. We're gonna do it. We're gonna do a quick round right now.
9: Just come on.
8: Nah, all right. I'll let you slide just this one show. But you know
9: okay. Because see, bands that start with K, bands that start with Z, bands that start with.
8: Oh, this is just pitiful. If you're listening out there, you should see. She's got her iPad open, and I'm looking at her history of searches, her search history, and all I see is bands that start with K, bands that start with F, bands that start with A, bands that... Really?
9: Really?
8: You're not supposed to cheat.
9: I don't know what you're talking about, Jim. You never said that.
8: Next song that I play for you is going to be your cheating heart. Who sings that?
9: That's not nice. Well, let's Google and find out.
8: Oh, yeah, exactly. Come on now. You know, this reminds me of something that's going on right now in education. I mean, a lot of...
9: Hank Williams. Ooh, that was a lucky guess.
8: There's a tear in my beard. You actually came up with that. Really? Anyway, as I was saying, there's a phenomenon that's going on in the educational system right now because there's a big debate. And the big debate is, how do you enforce rules in education in terms of cheating? I remember when we were growing up, you know, the big deal was like plagiarism.
9: Right.
8: That was like the big deal.
9: Yep.
8: Everybody was trying to make sure that nobody was plagiarizing. Well, technology brings new challenges to bear because now, you know, we were worried about people copying other people's work and taking credit for it. But now we have artificial intelligence, AI, and
9: ChatGPT.
8: Kids can develop all kinds of educational products, homework assignments, papers, everything using AI. So the question is, what can you do to encourage kids not to lose sight of what's important with education, embrace AI to the point where they can leverage off of it and learn from it and not consider that cheating? I don't know what that line is.
9: Yeah, I don't want to be having to decide what that is.
8: And look at this. The guest of honor has arrived.
9: Here.
8: How do you like that? And...
9: She's taking horrible pictures.
8: She has a absolutely fantastic Hawaiian shirt with pink flamingos.
9: We actually match a little with the leaves and the...
8: But she doesn't have like the Star Wars... you know, starship, you know, motif for the Hawaiian shirt. But the pink flamingos, I can go with that. And she's got a handful of Lay's.
9: She went this
8: way. Wait a minute. She's supposed to put that over your head and give you a kiss. Isn't that how that works? Isn't that the tradition?
9: Wait a minute. They're tangled up right now.
8: Oh, not anymore.
9: But guess which color I'm picking.
8: Oh, geez. That's a hard guess.
9: Mikiliki Maka.
8: Can you imagine she gave Kim a pink Lay? How do you like that? Oh.
9: Absolutely love this.
8: Thank you.
9: Would
8: you like to chat with us for a little bit? All right.
9: You have to bring your friend a clip. Oh, you are just the best. It's really hot out here.
8: Now, wait a minute. Let me see that contraption there. Let me see what this is. This looks like... This is a serious piece of hardware here.
9: That's right.
8: This kind of looks like the plant from...
9: What's that show?
8: Little Shop of Horrors.
9: It does.
8: Feed me, Seymour. You going to put your hair in this? I'd be scared of this.
9: It's been a day. Come on over. Put your headset on.
8: Yeah, grab
9: chat
8: a chair.
9: With us.
10: It's gonna be like. It's gonna look like.
9: Nope.
8: Other way. Wait a minute.
9: Other way.
8: Flip it
9: there around. You go. I love your headband too, Fred.
8: I know. That's very, very nice. Oh, here comes. There's some more people that have arrived.
9: Seeing on in. I love it.
8: Very important event. All right. Well, I want to give a very special warm welcome to none other than New Hampshire State Senator Victoria Sullivan. Welcome.
9: This is so fun.
8: I know, isn't it? This is incredible. You can't hear us? Uh-oh.
9: Can't hear us. Is it, which one is it?
8: Yeah, she's number three.
9: Number three.
8: There. Can you hear us now?
10: Good?
8: Yes. Good.
10: All right.
8: There you go.
10: It's a balmy night. Luckily, the weather is good. I mean, it's hot, but it's nice out here. There's some shade. So that's good.
9: Well, I'm very grateful that you brought me a hair clip because the back of my neck is roasting. I didn't realize we were going to be outside.
10: We had a bill signing. Well, it's a tiki event, Kim. Did you think we were going to be in?
9: What do I know? I've never been here before. This is all new.
10: Tiki it out. Like, look at it.
9: I know.
10: A tiki bar.
9: Yep. It looks great.
10: Hence the theme. They do a great job here at Casey's Rib Shack. If you haven't been here for the food before, it's phenomenal.
9: We are so excited.
8: Now, I have to take exception to Kim, you saying that you didn't know it was going to be outside. You're the one that called me and told me that it was going to be a tiki party.
9: Yeah.
8: And
9: but I thought it would be, I thought it was inside. You can
10: Kim's
9: have
10: World
9: tiki parties.
8: Everybody and their mother
9: That's
8: knows
9: right.
8: that the tiki bar at Casey's Rib Shack is outside.
10: And people wear diamonds.
9: That's right. Kim's World. That's right.
10: Did you wear high heels?
9: Nope.
10: Oh.
8: She's got wedges. They're not flats.
9: They're like this high.
8: She's allergic to flat shoes.
9: Well, I have some.
10: Well, our friend Janine doesn't do well in flat shoes either. She tripped. She just pulled in. She just walked in here with me. She tripped all the way through the airport in her flat shoes.
9: That's hilarious.
8: We'll have to have Janine on a little later.
9: Yes. I mean,
8: she promised to be on the show.
9: That's right. But anyway, so Victoria.
10: Yes.
9: Talk to us. You have had a great session.
10: I have had a great session. I don't, pat myself on the back, but I will say it has been really successful. I got a lot of the things accomplished I wanted to. And as you know, it's not a one person show. Like, you have to count on the people on the other side of the aisle, the other people mm-hmm. on the other side of the wall, as we say, which in my case would be the House. You have to count on the governor. I mean, there's a lot of people that go into the success of getting any bill across the finish line. We had a bill signing today. Speaking of the heat, we had a room full of people in the executive chambers today getting, bills signed, and a lot of criminal justice stuff, a lot of things for victims' rights. And two of my bills, SB 262, which increases the fines for the people that want to, that are convicted of sex trafficking children in New Hampshire. We want to make it very inhospitable for people that want to do harm to our kids. So we were 7 year minimum to 30 years. We were the lowest in New England, and now we're 18 to life.
9: Thank God.
10: And 18 is symbolic of 1 year of every year of innocence lost for the children that are victims of trafficking.
8: Yeah, yeah.
9: That's awesome.
10: And the other bill is SB 148, and that is, I dub it. It's not officially the Adam Montgomery bill, but I dub it that because I don't want that person to make a dime off of his daughter's murder. And so it keeps people from profiting off of murder. So if they write a story or get a film deal because of the First Amendment, this was the Son of Sam bill that was put in New York. It took them 26 different tries to get the right language to pass the Supreme Court in New York. So luckily they did the heavy lifting for me.
9: Right.
10: And we copied a lot of their language, but because of the First Amendment, you can't keep someone from telling their story, and they can sell their story, but then the families will get the money. They'll get the profits from it.
9: Which I love, because some are her siblings, Harmony's siblings.
10: Yes. And then also if you were to inherit, if you were in the will to inherit funds and you killed that person, you don't get them.
9: Yeah.
10: So it's good. Twofold. But so that Harmony's brother was actually the one that alerted people to the fact that she was missing.
9: Yeah.
10: He kept asking for her with his adopted dads.
9: Yeah.
10: So those are two big things that we got done.
9: But let's talk about the big, big one that was a huge priority for every Republican in the state. And you led the charge. Talk to me about universal EFAs.
10: That was a heavy one. it shouldn't have been as heavy of a lift as it was, because it was a Republican priority. Mm-hmm. But, you know, trying to get things through finance, especially this year, was a tough budget mm-hmm. year, was challenging. Yeah. So, but we got it done. It took longer than I wanted to. Again, that was like all hands on deck. Had to work with the House, had to work with House leadership. Our leadership was awesome. Senate leadership wanted to get this done. Senator Carson, I can't say enough good things about her, and Senator Birdsell, and how they have steered the ship this session, and how great they've been to me as a freshman senator, how supportive they've been. But they really helped me. We were really stuck. I only had about 5 senators on board. And then Senator Carson, you know, sat with me and said, "Hey, I have this an idea for amendment. Do you think that you can support this?" I said, "Looks good to me." It was a, you know, it was a cap, but it was a sort of a rolling cap. And it would, it worked. And then when it got to the House, Division 2 wouldn't pass it with that. So they put the, cap of 10,000 kids, and we're at that cap now.
9: Amazing.
10: That we have for it in the state. Mm-hmm. So I will be looking to remove the cap next session.
9: Nice.
10: Because the demand is there. You know, families have spoken, and so we support this, and we want this, you know, there. And the argument against it is always against the Catholic schools. There's a huge bigotry against Catholic schools still. Mm. And I don't know if people understand that the reason that private schools got defunded was because people didn't want money going to Catholic schools when the Catholics started coming here from other countries. So the schools at that time were all Protestant. Schools started off as Protestant schools. There was a Bible in every school until the 60s. And when Catholics came in, they considered that a religion, and they didn't consider being a Protestant religion. So when they said no money for religious schools, they were only talking about Catholic education. So we got rid of the bigotry towards Catholics in this state by having universal education freedom accounts.
9: So let's also talk about, first of all, tell people who you represent.
10: I feel like I represent the whole state sometimes. Yes. Because I get so many people that interact, which I think is awesome. Mm-hmm. But my district is the south end of Manchester, wards 5 through 9, and then the town of Litchfield, which I've adopted. I hope they don't mind.
9: And you were really the underdog in that race, were you not?
10: I was.
9: A lot of people did not expect that you were going to win.
10: You did.
9: Not I Janine knew you were going to win.
10: Janine did.
9: I knew that. Janine knew that. We knew how hard you work, you know, and we see you interact with people, and how when you have conversations with them, you really resonate with them. And I think that that had a huge impact on you winning that race.
10: I mean, it's New Hampshire, and races are won at the doors, right? Mm-hmm. And I think that was more so true this time, because people didn't really realize how far Donna Soucy had gone to the left, and how progressive that the Democratic Party had become. And I was, for example, I was talking to one gentleman. He said, "I vote Democrat. I mean, you seem nice, but what's the difference, really? You know, I just mm-hmm. stick with my party, because what's the difference, really?" And I said, "Well, do you think that illegal immigrants should be welcome in this state? Do you think Manchester should be a sanctuary city?" He said, "Of course not. Donna Soucy does. Do you think that boys belong in girls' sports? Of course not. She voted for that." So when we broke it down to how different we really were, mm-hmm. people started to understand and come on board. And I think we saw that across the board nationally, when people started to really realize how far left the left had gone. I mean, it's not even left. It's a whole new mm-hmm. party, basically. What they believe is not the belief system of the JFK Democrats, or, you know, even the party of maybe 10 or 12 years ago. In 2016, they lost their minds when Donald Trump won. Yeah. And something, there was a seismic shift. And they have not recovered. And if you watch them, they're still doubling down on all the stuff that made them lose. So, you know, I hope they keep at it.
9: Oh, yeah. Because, well, I mean, I hear James Carville all the time saying how his party is going to continue losing if they don't knock it off. And they're not, I feel like the Democrats aren't listening to the polls. They're not listening to the people. And that is where your problem lies. The people they're listening to are the ones that are really, really loud, but they're a minority.
10: Right.
9: And they have not learned from that.
10: Well, I think there was also a shift in the way that people thought about different issues too. Mm-hmm. Back in 20, I feel like, you know, I often say this year, I feel like we undid a lot of what we did in 2018 mm-hmm. from the bill that let the boys be in the girls' bathrooms, and the sports, mm-hmm. The boys and girls sports. And there were a lot of things that the bail reform that we finally got done this year. That yes. was huge. We did huge. 2 parts, but we got it done the way that it needed to get done.
9: Please tell the story of, okay. of the bill you amended for the bail reform, because this is one of my favorite things that has happened.
10: So when we were doing the bail reform bill, and I was supporting Ross Barry's bill, but I didn't think it went far enough. Like, I knew it didn't go far enough, but I also understood we have to take steps, right? So I sat down with the governor and she said, can you please support it in its current form? And I said, if you'll support me trying to get more passed later on this session. She said she agreed. So we agreed. And then we just started looking for a bill that we could amend to be able to do the language that we needed to. I was working with the Department of Justice. Like, we really needed to pinpoint the most egregious crimes and make sure those people went before a judge and did not go on PR bail. That was the intent. I got a call from our legal team in the Senate and said, I think I found a bill. It's David Muse's bill. And if you know anything about David Muse, he's anti-gun. He wants criminals to like just walk the streets. He doesn't like people in jail. So the original bill that he wrote would have allowed people that are still in prison, not on parole, in prison, to leave prison to go attend school on college campuses.
9: And there was like no limit, right? I don't think he had any limits on that as to what the crime was.
10: Not that I read. But all I could think of was Willie Horton. And I don't know if you remember when Willie Horton was let out by Mike Dukakis, mm-hmm. you know, thought that it would be great to let prisoners out. And he murdered and did horrible things to a little boy and then murdered him in Boston. Mm. And so when...
8: Guaranteed a Republican would go back to the White House that year. So that's good.
10: It did. That's why George Bush won. But when I saw that bill, I was like, that is absolutely the bill that I want to change. So
8: wait a minute. Let me get this straight.
9: It's hilarious.
8: You took a bill that was introduced to let people leave prison to go to college campuses and use that as the bill for you to get stricter bail reform passed.
10: Yes, I did replace all. It completely replaced the language, and it is completely my language.
8: You had a magic wand that day, didn't you?
10: I will tell you, God was on our side for a lot of these things.
8: Someone was on your side.
10: It was timing. It was people that, you know, wanted to be helped. We just got a lot done that we struggled with in the past. But that was my favorite.
9: It's my favorite, too.
8: I think that's my new favorite now, too. I've never heard anything like that before.
9: It's great.
8: You, like, took the entire intent of the bill and flipped it around and made it opposite.
10: I did.
8: That's perfect.
10: I made it what was good for New Hampshire instead of something that would endanger people on kids on college campuses. Like, it really would have put them
9: in harm's way. I mean, think about it, letting sex offenders out, people convicted of sexual assault. You're going to let them loose on college campuses with no supervision?
10: In my real life, this is the population that I work with. I work with people who are on parole, who have been incarcerated, who are in recovery. You know what I mean? I work with vulnerable populations, but they have to do their time and do the right things. And they can also attend class in college if they want, in prison if they want to.
9: Right.
10: They have the opportunity to take courses in college. So if they have not, these weren't even people on parole. They were people that were still in prison that would be let out to go to college.
9: And I could see all of a sudden all kinds of prisoners would want education now because they would be wanting to get out on the weekend.
8: Yeah, they want to go to the frat party.
9: Exactly.
10: Look at you got Manchester as college campuses. Mm-hmm. You've got Durham. I mean, it would have
9: been Nashua, Dartmouth.
10: Yeah, it would have been really detrimental.
9: Yeah.
10: So, the entertainment has arrived.
9: Oh.
10: This is Nate Kopp.
8: All right.
9: Well, we're entertaining right now. Sorry, Nate.
10: That is a small stage.
9: Yes, it is.
8: It is. It's a tiki stage, but
10: it is a tiki stage. And if you don't know Nate and Dimitri, they are excellent musicians. They play all over here. I see them a lot at the Derryfield too.
9: Oh, nice.
8: Oh, okay.
9: Nice. Yeah.
8: So what kind of music are we going to be hearing from them today?
10: They do a lot of stuff that's like our genre, our age, you know, some really good classic rock.
8: Okay.
9: Now, if people wanted to come down, can they still donate at the door?
10: They can.
9: So, you know,
10: because we're feeding you. We have entertainment, and I have to make a little money to get reelected next year because rumor is I will have an opponent.
9: Well, if you want to see Senator Sullivan back in the Senate, like I know I do, and many others, come on down. You know, donate a little money, have some food,
8: have an orange mojito.
9: Yeah,
8: sit outside of the tiki bar at Casey's Rib Shack in Manchester.
10: It's $100 a person or $175 a couple.
9: Oh, that's a deal. So if you're a couple, come on down, join
8: come
9: the fun.
8: On. You can't go to a restaurant for that price for
9: no.
8: two people. No.
9: And not really have the fun that we have.
10: I know, we will have a really good time.
8: And you get to see Jim and Kim too.
9: Yeah.
8: How you like that?
9: Double bonus.
10: I'm so glad this worked out that you guys could be here.
9: This is so much fun. Like, we're going to do a lot of this now.
8: Oh, boy. Kim. I've created a monster.
10: Are you going to do more outside?
9: Yes, we're going to actually do one for my deck. So
10: she
9: when
10: can
9: I'm
10: only
9: hot.
10: Go so far from her pool for so long.
8: Cannonball. There will be no water in her pool after I show up tomorrow. It's coming. Be careful what you ask for. You just might get it.
9: Yeah, I told him. I said, well, yeah, we can do it on the back deck. We can just jump in the pool when we're hot.
8: I've been telling her we could do remotes, but you know, let me know. Now she's been bit by the bug.
9: Oh, this
8: is never get
9: fun.
8: Away from it.
9: So,
10: Jeff, I always mess up his last name, Chidester, I think that's the way it's pronounced. He does remotes on every Friday morning.
9: Really?
10: Yeah. Yeah. He goes to different coffee places and.
9: Oh, that's fun.
10: Yeah.
8: I've created a monster.
10: See?
8: You know what?
9: We should find a coffee place.
10: Roving.
9: Simply, what is
10: Simply
9: it?
10: Simply Delicious.
9: Simply Delicious in Bedford. Nice Republican
10: very,
9: owned
10: very
9: business.
8: We so could we Jim could, and Kim on the road. Is that a
9: yeah? Right. That's what I'm talking. We, before you know it, we're gonna have a van with our names and pictures on the side. Here we come, rolling
10: that,
9: in.
10: I think I know someone that could hook you up with a wrap for the van.
9: You do you? And I think I know who you're talking about. That's okay. I'm good.
8: I feel like I'm getting roped into something.
9: No,
8: I have a lot
9: I'm
8: of
9: good.
8: Witnesses out there now.
10: I think you need to call it Kim and Jim Unleashed.
9: Oh,
8: that's I'm gonna think about that.
9: Think about I'm that. So excited. I am loving this.
8: That's
9: we had
10: you can make people guess where you're at.
9: We are.
10: You can give clues while you're on the air, and people can guess where you're at.
9: Yeah.
10: And some of the restaurants might also give discount cards or you know gift cards for people to come down that they could win. You know, there's a
9: lot of fun here. I love this. This is so much fun.
8: So when you
10: we'll just
8: when
10: make
8: you're
10: it
8: done,
10: over and we'll tell you where to be.
9: That's
10: you,
9: right. We'll arrange all of it.
10: I'll just tell you where and when.
9: Just show up with the equipment, Jim.
8: I hear this now. I mean, I'm along for the ride. Here we go.
9: It took me a minute.
8: It took me 1 second.
9: You took me a little longer.
8: I almost put this away, but no, I won't do that. So I guess we can officially give Victoria Sullivan our support here.
9: Absolutely.
8: Today. And the rest of you need to come down here and support such a wonderful senator. We are so blessed to have her here. And
9: if people can't make it down, Victoria, where can they donate?
10: They can go to Victoria Sullivan, the number 4NH.com, Victoria Sullivan 4NH.com, and there's a link there to donate right off my webpage.
9: Perfect. So if you can't make it down, throw her a few bucks. Listen, you may think, you know, even if it's just $10, $10 helps.
10: It does. And we will have other events because, you know, a lot of the people that I represent are blue collar folks. Mm-hmm. I know $100 is a lot. So we will have other events. I have people that will set up meet and greets if people just want to come out and say hi, and it won't cost them anything to come out and meet because, you know, we have to do fundraisers, but we also have to be accessible to all of the people.
9: My, how the tides have turned, right? How now the Republican Party is the party of hardworking blue collar people, and the Democrats have lost their minds.
10: I think we always have been. We are really
9: right
10: at messaging.
9: Yes.
10: Right?
9: I agree. I agree with you on that. But
10: like I said, I think also the tide has turned. Some things that people looked the other way for, like, sounds like a good idea not to discriminate against people and let anybody who wants to use whatever bathroom do it. But in practice,
9: It
10: ended up being really problematic because women lost the right to say this person doesn't belong here.
9: Yes.
10: It was never about the transgender person that shared the bathroom with you. We dealt with that forever, right?
9: Mm-hmm.
10: It became that we lost the legal right to ask somebody to leave that was there to do harm because mm-hmm. all they had to say was they were transgender. They didn't have to look the part.
9: Exactly.
10: They didn't have to be living the lifestyle. They just had to say it in that moment, right?
9: Right.
10: So we lost that right. Same thing with boys and girls sports. No one thought that it was going to
9: Right.
10: sort of, that would be the interpretation of the law. right? Mm-hmm. Letting boys play girls sports. So those things that were really, and I know, like, we were in the house together and during that time when those bills passed in 2018, mm-hmm. we were bigots. We were all these
11: right.
10: horrible words that were thrown at us. That tide has turned and people are like, wait, these bills were really harmful. They really, it wasn't what we thought they were going. Right. Same with bail reform. It mm-hmm. was well-intentioned, but in practice, it was very, very detrimental to Manchester, to Nashua, mm-hmm. to any city that had a courthouse, right?
11: Yep.
10: Because you let someone on a PR bail, where are they going? They're going to be homeless in your
8: my yeah. parking lot.
10: Yeah.
11: Yes.
10: And so we were
11: he's having that problem.
10: Yeah. So we were able to change that now. And so the tide, the public opinion turned is what happened. And now, even though we were always on the right side of it, now everybody has come over to our side.
11: Absolutely. Yep. And the Democrats have not caught up to that. And it's, and you're absolutely right. We were called every name in the book, but that just wasn't the case.
10: And they did it so often that people became desensitized to it.
11: Yes.
10: You know, they did it to so many people and so often that people ended up being like, I'm over this. Like, it doesn't
8: phase me. Uh-oh.
11: Right.
8: The wind is picking up here.
11: Oh, it feels so good.
8: It's not good for our sound quality.
11: I know. So sorry, folks.
10: We do have the little sound things, the little air things on there.
8: They help a little bit. So for those who have just signed on, you are listening to the Jim Lawrence Show, and we are not in the turret today. We are up at Casey's Rib Shack out at the Tiki Bar. We are enjoying a wonderful day outside in support of our very good friend, New Hampshire State Senator Victoria Sullivan. If you are out and about in the Manchester area and you want to support someone who has been supporting you with absolutely endless energy, why don't you swing by, enjoy a orange mojito or your favorite drink of choice here at the Tiki Bar at Casey's Rib Shack in Manchester.
10: They have mocktails, too.
8: Mocktails.
11: Mocktails. I'm What's all a about mocktail? The mocktail.
10: Mocktails is hip with the kids these days.
8: Oh, yeah?
11: Yeah. Mocktails are all the rage for everyone now, yeah, I feel.
10: A lot of people aren't drinking, and they're having mocktails, yeah. which is just non-alcoholic cocktails. But it's not just soda or seltzer.
11: Right.
10: They actually, you know.
8: Here's my vote for that.
11: I'm a thumbs up for that.
10: But, you know, if it's winding up and you have to drive home, switch to mocktails.
8: Well, yeah, that's true. Yeah. That's true. Yes, you know, we yeah. can't.
10: Or call an Uber.
8: Yeah, but, call you know, an Uber.
10: But it's a good choice for the, you know, if you have a cocktail and you're like, well, I'm going to head out soon, you switch to mocktails, and that way you're safe on the roads.
8: All Absolutely. We that's do right. not want to have irresponsible drivers on the road. So
11: we've got enough of them when they're sober. We don't need them drunk.
10: Yeah, we have a huge problem right now with accidents here. So many motorcycle accidents. So
11: terrible.
10: Many people have lost their lives this year.
8: Yeah, I don't understand it, because there's been a huge uptick this year in particular. For
11: I
8: some
11: think that there's
8: reason.
11: Been a huge uptick since COVID.
10: Well,
11: I think people saw the highway as a raceway because there were so few people on it.
10: So I think it's because of COVID, but I don't necessarily agree that that's the reason. I think people really became addicted to their phones during COVID.
11: Mm.
10: And now when they're driving, they're incapable of putting them down. I think we have a huge cell phone addiction in the country. Because I see more people on their phones, blatantly on their phones.
11: Yeah.
10: And, you know, and during COVID, that was, I mean, how often were we FaceTiming each other?
11: All
10: that
11: the
10: was
11: time.
10: The only time that we had. That was yeah. the only communication you had with people, really.
11: Right. We had Zoom spa nights.
10: Yeah, we did. It was.
11: Awesome. We made the best
8: Wait
11: of it.
8: Wait a minute. But stop.
10: We did.
8: You did
11: we really
8: what?
11: Did. We had Zoom spa nights yeah. where we did masks, yeah. had drinks, and just...
10: Janine entertained us all with her
11: yeah,
10: singing and
11: Janine
10: dancing.
11: Janine was singing and dancing.
8: Please tell me you recorded a few of these.
11: No.
8: no.
10: What happens on spa nights stays
11: on spa nights. That's right.
8: I definitely missed something during COVID. I didn't enjoy any of this kind of
11: you
8: stuff.
11: You did not have, well, we did the big drive-by for Janine's birthday at her yeah, house.
10: I was in the back of Kim's pickup truck.
11: And, we're
10: and then Janine went to get her balloons and she lost them.
11: Yeah.
10: If you guys don't know Janine is Representative Janine Nodder. She's sitting here with us now.
8: Yes.
10: Yeah,
8: she's yeah, patiently fun. Waiting her turn.
10: I will happily hand the mic over to you. I've had my say, but I appreciate you guys always appreciate your support. I love that you're here tonight. And I'm so looking forward to Kim and Jim on the road. Unleashed.
11: Unleashed.
10: Unleashed.
8: Do we have to give you royalty rights on that?
10: No, it's my gift to you.
8: Oh, well, we appreciate
11: that. Thank you.
8: Well, thank you for all that you do, Senator Sullivan. And we are looking forward to the rest of your event tonight.
10: Me too. It's going to be fun.
11: So exciting.
10: Thank you.
8: Absolutely.
11: Thanks so much.
8: That was New Hampshire State Senator Victoria Sullivan, and she has to go out and meet and greet some of the very important guests that have started to arrive here at the event in her honor. And we are going to be graced by none other than Representative Jeanine Noether right
11: Noether.
8: Here.
11: Not her. We've done this before.
8: I know. Well, she, you know what? She stayed away too long. You can't do that. You got to keep coming back.
10: Sorry.
8: Thanks for having me on. Well, thanks for coming to join us. So tell me, how have you been?
12: Busy.
8: That's good.
12: Always busy. I don't even know what the word bored means anymore.
8: Really?
11: She really doesn't. The woman does not slow down. I've been trying to get her over to the pool all summer, and she's just constantly busy. Well, and we're meanies now.
12: Yes.
11: So we spend a lot of time with our grandchildren
8: and
11: stuff.
8: See, that's not, you know what? I have to object to this. You know, you guys throw all these cute terms around when you become grandparents or whatever. What's in it for the grandfathers? I mean, we're just, you know, granddad,
11: well,
8: grandfather,
11: so
8: grandpa.
11: The saying that we say in my house, because my husband is Papa, and whenever I take the kids shopping or anything, I give Kendall the card. She goes to pay and she says, charge it to Papa's account.
10: Raising her right.
8: There
11: That's
8: you go.
11: Right. She knows. And he'll even say it. Here, take this and you tell her to charge it to Papa's account. And she's just so used to it now.
8: See, I'm a little envious. You know, my little grandson, you know, he's all me this, me that. Oh, there's grandpa. It's like, hi, Grandpa. Me. You know, it's like, come on.
11: I know.
10: Mimi has the cookies in the cap.
11: That's right. I have the candy jar in the house.
8: well, all right.
11: And I mean, we have a saying in my house, and Kendall will tell you this. My granddaughter will tell you this. She came in, and she wanted a piece of candy. So she went, and my son, Uncle Marky, said, well, you have to ask Mama. And she looked, and she said, Mimi's house, Mimi's rules. And I said, absolutely. I have taught that child. That's what I taught her. Mimi's house, Mimi's rules.
10: Yep. Mine have learned that when Mimi's not looking, they know how to get into the cabinet and they know which shelf is for them.
8: Oh, really?
10: Yes. But I do buy them healthy snacks.
11: I have candy. Well, they have healthy snacks too, but, you know, they really look forward to the candy. So.
10: Juice boxes. Always juice boxes.
11: Yep. We have the juice pouches. Oh, they're bringing out food.
8: Oh,
11: I don't think that's our food.
8: Wait a minute.
11: I think that's a customer's
8: food.
11: They
8: just brought out food on a shovel, and not a little shovel.
11: Oh, that's a shovel.
8: A big shovel.
10: People are going to be shoveling
8: a
10: in.
8: A big
10: let me
11: shoveling
10: tell you.
11: It
8: shoveling
11: in.
8: Meat.
10: I have food allergies. Well, food sensitivity. So I don't
8: think
10: there's anything here I can eat, but I ate before I came, and I'm still going to pay. Give Victoria the donation.
8: There you go. And I'm sure it's much appreciated.
11: Going to
8: what
11: a good
8: cause. What kind of sensitivities do you have? Because we started the show talking about how my daughter was allergic to pineapple.
10: Me too.
8: So,
10: it's
8: really?
10: On my list. And I never knew. Pineapple, it's not quite as bad.
8: Mm-hmm.
10: So there's different levels. Like some things you shouldn't have at all. Like for me, it's eggs and dairy, which even 20 years ago, I knew I couldn't have it. But I had it anyway.
8: Yep.
10: And then you wonder, like, why don't I feel 100%? What's wrong with me? That's why I'm eating things I'm not supposed to have.
8: So I have one of those, too. I have a dairy allergy. How did I get so lucky? Pineapple, dairy, gluten.
11: I don't have
10: before, but now I do.
11: I don't have like an allergy to it, but I do avoid dairy. I am not
10: it's
11: like,
10: happening.
8: But this place
11: is.
8: Should be a good place for you with a dairy allergy because a lot of their meats.
10: Well, I can have beef, but chicken and buffalo. Chicken and turkey is also like on the list of things I shouldn't have very often.
8: Really?
10: So it's very interesting. And it's all, they've become so advanced with their technology and their labs. And like 20 years ago, I had things off the chart allergic to eggs and dairy, but there were other things that didn't show up. But the body changes. You can get an infection, like you can get typhoid or something, and everything changes. Mm-hmm. And, mm-hmm. and then there's food you have to avoid.
11: Well, I think, I think COVID did that too. Honestly, well, I think COVID brought out other things too that
8: maybe.
11: People were not aware that they had, you know.
10: There's a book that I learned about, it was 20 years ago, Dr. Dodamo's Eat Right for Your Type, and the type being your blood type.
8: Mm-hmm.
10: So people with AB blood or B blood tend to do very well with dairy, but O's, it's not good for you, and A's, not so much either.
8: Okay.
10: He breaks it down and explains it all the way down to the cellular level. So it does.
8: That's interesting.
10: When I got my results back, I went, wow, this goes right along with that book with a blood type. Things to avoid. A lot of surprises on there, like beans.
8: So you can eat beef and buffalo, but not dairy. What about pork?
10: You know, I don't really eat a lot of pork. So I don't remember seeing that on my list of things I'm not supposed to have. But I think.
11: Well, see, so you can have some pulled pork here today.
8: But I almost get the impression she doesn't like eating pork. So
11: that's what I'm thinking. Yeah.
10: No, but bacon.
11: Goodness.
10: Bacon.
8: Now, bacon should have its own food group.
11: Absolutely. Yeah.
8: That's why keto is such a successful diet, because you tell people, oh, what can you eat? Eggs and bacon? Oh, yeah.
10: This is it. If you want to see the chart.
8: Oh, look at this. She's got a very detailed chart. You see that?
11: Oh, yeah. Yeah, she showed me.
8: That's
11: it.
8: Impressive. Vanilla. You can't eat vanilla? Oh, no, I'd kill myself.
11: I am never taking that test.
8: No.
11: I do not want to know.
10: I won't take it either.
8: No.
11: I don't want to know.
8: You can't eat vanilla?
11: No. Because you know why? I'm not going to live forever, and I want to enjoy the time I have.
8: Yep.
11: And if that means eating good stuff, I'm going to eat good stuff now and then. I mean, I don't overindulge in things, but, you know, I just want to eat things I enjoy.
10: Well, I did too, but then things weren't working out so well, and now I have more energy. I feel a lot better.
8: Okay.
11: So Janine.
10: My mood is better.
11: Tell us what committee are you on in the House?
10: I've been on the Committee of Science, Technology, and Energy for 11 years now. I've been in the House 15 years.
8: Okay.
10: Wow. Yeah. And then with the American Legislators Exchange Council this year, I'm the chair of Communications and Technology.
8: Wow.
11: She's a smart cookie, this one.
8: Yes, she is.
11: She does her homework.
8: I remember when she first ran for state rep.
10: I remember when you were in the House, and I couldn't believe that you remembered that day that we came in and we sat in on your committee. It was like years later. You remembered us being there.
8: Of course.
11: And you are unforgettable, Janine.
10: Oh, thank you. And Jim remembered that I sent him a note thanking him for his votes on the bills that day.
8: Well, you know, it's important to pay attention to things like that. As you know, you've been in the House for a while now. And like Representative Rice astutely figured out, you're unforgettable. So
11: she's a hard worker. You know, you have to give her a lot of credit. She is a very hard worker. She's very dedicated to her constituents. And she does a lot of good. Anybody that's new to the House would benefit from Janine's expertise and knowledge and years of experience.
8: So what's next for you? What's the next big thing that you want to accomplish in the House?
10: In the House? Well, this year needs to be a light year because we don't have the legislative office building this year.
8: Right.
10: It's all under reconstruction.
8: Really?
10: They're taking down all the wallpaper. They're replacing all the wires. It's a construction zone right now. So we have to have our committees off-site. Now, I'm reluctant to put in any bills this year just because the workload is going to be unique and unusual and nothing we've ever experienced before.
11: Right.
10: But so was COVID, and we got through that.
11: Yeah.
10: With our Zoom meetings.
11: Yeah, there's nothing like having, you know, 200 reps on a Zoom meeting.
10: Well, the chairman had this mute button.
11: The mute button,
10: able to make use of that, which I wish he had could use the mute button for committees now. It's like, Lord, when are you going to get to the question? You just started over 10,000 words later. Can you get to the question now?
11: So tell us a little bit about ALEC.
10: American
11: Because you're big into that. Talk to us about that a little bit.
10: Yes. Well, it's limited government, free market, and federalism. Those are the principles that we adhere to, which is right up my alley, what I believe in. Now, what's the opposite of that? You've got big government. So we hear euphemisms at the State House, like, oh, we need government oversight on this. We need government oversight on that. That means government control, like socialism, right?
12: Let's take, for example, a bill that we had that came to my committee. I don't remember the title of it, but it was going to force automobile dealers to have electric cars, whether they wanted to sell them or not. It would force them to.
8: Really?
12: Yes. So we had a man sitting there, and he's going on and on. He went on a tangent, was telling us about all his old cars that he he was kind of amusing, entertaining, actually. So I asked him, I said, excuse me, so what do you call it when the government comes in and tells a business what they should sell and how much of it they should sell? He goes, well, that's communism. And oh boy, that sure ruffled a few feathers. And and you know, I'm the Dems' number one target in Merrimack, and I just don't understand why.
11: Because you do good things.
12: Thank you.
11: So you have like no priorities this term?
12: For this year, mm-hmm. I think because
11: this year, yeah.
12: Transition. But I do plan on running again.
8: Mm-hmm.
12: Yeah, even though I'm a Mimi, I'm like, you know what? There's still things to be done. You know, I was a big proponent of no sanctuary cities. And that was a bill that I have sponsored or co-sponsored for many terms. It finally passed. And mm-hmm. I at least got to go and testify for it.
11: Right.
12: So I don't have my name on the bill, but you know what? It's okay.
8: Yeah, it doesn't matter.
12: It's been signed by the governor. It's now the law.
11: Yep. Yeah.
12: And I have been to the border twice. So I saw firsthand how wide open that border was. Mm-hmm. And all I hear from constituents all the time, you have to do something about the drugs. You have to do something. I thought, well, it starts at the border. You have to close the border.
11: Yeah.
12: So now that Absolutely. The border's under control, I find out we're still getting drugs into the country.
8: Mm-hmm.
12: So how are they getting into the country? Well, they're still coming in through vegetation. Vegetation that comes across the border, that sometimes there's drugs there. They hide drugs everywhere.
11: Mm-hmm.
12: So
11: mm-hmm.
12: there's still a lot of work to do. And that's an issue that is important to my constituents. And we have to keep fighting the good fight.
8: Yes, we do.
12: And there's just so many other issues.
8: We're appreciative of you fighting the good fight as well. So how many more terms do you think you have left? Are you going to be the dean of the house?
12: I don't think so.
11: I think there's people that have been there a lot longer.
8: Yeah, but they're going to drop off. I think she's going to
11: drop off.
8: Well, you were thinking it. Don't put that on me.
12: Well, someday maybe my husband will retire, and then who's going to look after him? So, you know, maybe
8: he can look after himself for a while till you become the dean.
12: We'll see.
11: Yeah, so That's awesome, Janine. And, you know, keep doing the great work that you're doing. We truly appreciate it. And, you know, you really are one of the dedicated ones. So
12: thank you.
11: Thanks so much.
12: Looking forward to seeing Kim and Jim unleashed on the road. And we have handing over the mic now to this representative.
11: Yes.
8: Yes, absolutely.
12: Have a seat, my friend.
11: Thanks again, Janine.
12: Victoria got it all sweaty. So
8: it wasn't Janine.
11: It's a little warm out here.
8: All right. Well, we'll give this state rep some time to get set up. Can you hear us fine all right there?
13: I can. We're good.
8: All right. So
11: this is Representative Brian Cole.
13: Brian okay. LaBrie, not Cole.
11: Pardon me?
13: Brian LaBrie, but not Brian Cole.
11: Oh, I'm sorry. Brian LaBrie. I apologize.
13: Yeah.
11: I apologize. So talk to me. How many terms have you been in the House?
13: So it's my freshman term.
11: Yeah? Yep. Are you loving it?
13: I do like it. I like the fact that we can all make a difference. We saw a lot of votes this year go off where there was maybe just one.
11: Yes. Yes. Yep. Yes, definitely. So where do you represent?
13: So I'm Bedford.
11: Bedford.
13: Too. Yeah.
11: Oh, nice. Yeah. Nice.
13: Yeah. We've got seven total, five Republicans, two Democrats.
11: We were talking earlier about possibly doing a show remotely from Simply Delicious.
13: Wonderful place.
11: Great place.
13: Totally organic, super small family business. Wonderful people. Seems to be the Red Arrow Diner of Bedford.
11: I love that. I love that. Right. All the candidates go there. Yeah. Yep. Yep. Absolutely. And what committee are you on?
13: So I sit on Labor.
11: Labor.
13: Yeah. I own a couple of small businesses in Merrimack. Mm-hmm. Because of that, they put me on Labor.
11: Nice.
13: I wanted to try some other stuff, but I went on Labor.
11: Great. So what are some of your priorities going to be this coming session?
13: So I've looked at a few things that I'm not really let the cat out of the bag mm-hmm. yet, but there's a lot of stuff I think historically within the RSAs that may be a little bit older and could use to be repealed. There's just stuff that housekeeping, clean up an aisle five.
11: Yes, absolutely.
13: Lots of stuff like this, you know, 1965 stuff. Stuff that just could be pulled back. One thing I can tell you I'm looking at is maybe like a property taxpayer bill of rights. Where you, when you get your tax bill, this is kind of something I was working on for 6 months now. You get your tax bill, and instead of just seeing three little line items, you know, county, municipality, and schools, and then this big number at the bottom right, it looks more like a utility bill. Where you have bar charts and graphs.
11: Yep.
13: Here's what you paid last year. Here's what you're paying this year. Flip it over. Here's the reasons why. A
11: I
13: little bit more
11: right.
13: in depth, so it engages the taxpayer a little bit more, so he can see or she can see where their tax money is going to, and they can actually see that the schools are 70-something percent, and that administrators are actually making more than teachers.
11: Absolutely, absolutely. I think that's something that's very infuriating to me, because people get mad at teachers, but let's be honest here, the bulk of that budget is administration.
13: It is, and a lot of people have no idea what the school percentage is.
11: Right.
13: Even though they can see that larger $6.35, it doesn't mean anything to you until you see a, you know, like a needle in the red bar chart or on a pie chart. So I think this is a good way to educate the public and maybe get people a little bit more not angry, but get them a little bit more
11: activated.
13: Activated, yeah.
11: Yeah. Activated. Motivated to actually pay attention to what's going on so that they know exactly where their dollars are going. Because, I mean, we all know every time people get their tax bills, it, you see it all over social media. It's sticker shock.
8: And oh, come on. I'm so happy when I get mine, aren't you?
11: I know that you dance on tables, Jim. And, that, and that's fine.
8: Really?
13: You know, when you get your tax bill, whether you escrow, you pay it out of escrow, or you actually hold, you know, make a payment on it, get it twice a year and you look at it. And I think if people just, you know, like I'll look at mine and, I know what's coming.
11: Right.
13: But I would like to see where it was compared to last year.
11: Yes. Yes.
13: Because that may be the difference between me voting and not voting. I would always vote, but maybe somebody else would be.
11: Right. Right. I think that's a great idea. Yeah. Good for you.
13: That's coming up.
8: All right. Well, I look forward to seeing that legislation.
11: Quite interested in that.
8: We might actually get some credit for all the hard work we do in the budget committee.
11: You never know.
8: Yeah, you never know.
11: Sure. So do you sit on any town?
13: So I sit on the Bedford Conservation Commission.
11: Okay, good.
13: Which is kind of the first line of defense in terms of new subdivisions and projects that come through.
11: Mm-hmm.
13: So we get a quick glimpse of stuff before it gets up to the planning board and zoning.
11: Yep.
13: And, you know, Bedford was kind of ground zero for some of this housing stuff that went through this year.
11: Right.
13: I live in Bedford. I want to have Bedford keep its historic charm the way it's been for years. But I also believe that if you've been to, what's the place in Salem, Tuscan Village?
11: Yes.
8: Yep.
13: So it's beautiful.
11: Mm-hmm.
13: Right. And they have a whole mix of restaurants and little downtown strip with apartments and condos and whatever.
11: It's like a little village.
13: It's a beautiful little village.
11: Yeah.
13: And, you know, why can't a place like Bedford have, like Market Maine, something similar to that?
11: Yeah.
13: So with 631, HB 631 coming through, that's maybe that's the vision for that, you know, residential above commercial.
11: Very good.
13: Every town should have the opportunity to have that.
11: Right. Well, Representative Brian LaBrie from Bedford, thank you so much for joining us. Thank you for coming down and supporting our good friend, Senator Sullivan. You know, again, so important we get her reelected. So great seeing you here. Yeah. And, thanks so much.
13: Good. Happy to see you guys. Thank you.
8: All right.
11: Take
8: Thank
11: care.
8: You. Boy, it's starting to fill up here a little bit of the tiki bar.
11: They are pouring in.
8: And the band is starting to set up. We're getting ready to hear some good music, some great music, I'm sure. They look like they know what they're doing. You
11: they
8: think
11: do.
8: They let me jump up there and grab the guitar for a second?
11: I would hope they wouldn't.
8: That a vote of no confidence? That was, is that what I'm hearing?
11: So sorry, but yes, that's what that was.
8: Oh, it looks like Scott Brown has walked in the building. Do we want to let him get on the...
11: Where is he? Oh, there he is.
8: Taking a picture with Victoria Sullivan.
11: Yeah, we'll get him over here. And, I'm sure he'll mosey on. Oh, and there's
8: Steve
11: our friend
8: Negron.
11: Steve Negron.
8: Speaking of Nashua, Steve Negron just walked in.
11: This is great.
8: Yeah, so... All right, we're gonna.
11: So I think Scott's moseying on over to us.
8: We're gonna let Scott Brown get on the
11: hi.
8: On the air here.
14: Well, can I sing? Can I start singing?
8: Well,
11: you
8: only
11: can do
8: you
11: whatever
8: have
11: you want to do.
8: Absolutely.
14: Oh man, we had a great show the other day in Hampton Beach.
8: So you were playing Hampton Beach yesterday?
14: No, we played Wednesday, and then we had another event. Where were we? Oh, my gosh. Oh, we're at Nassau Resort in Weirs Beach.
8: Okay.
11: Ooh.
14: Last It was last night.
9: Oh,
14: my gosh.
9: Oh, wow.
14: I don't even know what day
9: Your days are blending, right? Because you're very busy on the campaign trail.
14: I am. Gosh, we went from one day, I went from Swansea to Jackson. And then, you know, yeah, it's been fun.
9: Good.
14: It's been really, really fun. I forget how much I really love it.
9: Okay. It's great meeting the people.
14: Yeah, I went to a Wagyu beef farm in Peterborough. The gentleman used to own very fine apple juice, remember, mm-hmm. Fruit 2O?
9: Yeah.
14: And he made a lot of money and he went away. So in Peterborough, he has basically 500 head of cattle. And he won the award for the best tasting and healthiest Wagyu beef in the country.
9: Wow.
14: And he's
9: I had no idea. Yeah, that's fascinating.
14: I spent 4 hours with him. He

0: for 4 years and came back to kind of a different country. But you know, we have what people tell me is, listen, we have a governor, we have Senate, a House, and Executive Council that are all Republican, yet we have four people in DC who basically try to screw up our New Hampshire advantage. You know, more taxes, more regulations, open borders, you know, sanctuary cities, men and boys and women and girls sports. How does that work? I said, well, it works because they come back and say they're moderates and they're not.
1: Right. Oh,
0: And my
1: absolutely.
0: job is to point that out, that Chris Pappas is not a moderate. Good guy, like him, you know, nothing personal, but how does he tell his restaurant workers, oh, by the way, I voted against no tax on tips, no tax on overtime, and those Bluebird people, the seniors who are getting that Social Security, how do you tell them you didn't vote for them to get a tax break, you know?
1: Right. Absolutely.
2: Well, he doesn't tell them.
0: Exactly what I'm telling them.
2: There you go.
1: Good for you, because there people are, you know, they just take them at their word. They're not really actually paying attention to see what's going on.
0: Well, we have $518 billion in the Naval Enhancement and Military Enhancement Bill. Well, I think 500 million of that went to Portsmouth, and he voted against that. So how do you do that? One of our biggest naval employers on the East Coast.
2: From his district.
0: Yeah.
1: Right.
0: Yeah. Well, and don't forget, I won CD1. I won that district against Gene, you know. So we're spending a ton of time up north. And it's just, I forget how beautiful it is. When I drove from Swansea over to Jackson, and just going through all of our national parks and ski resorts, I'm like, man, is this beautiful? I completely forgot.
1: I love the North Country.
0: Yeah.
1: I love it up there. Yeah, we're lucky to live in a state where we have the best of all worlds. We have the mountains, the ocean, the lakes. We just have everything.
0: Well, you can start on the, you know, right here in Rye Beach, where I am, and then you can go all the way up, you know, and then you got the, you know, the marshes, and then you got the lakes, and then you get the mountains, and then you got Canada, which we'll own soon anyway, so.
2: There you go. For those who are listening, this is the Jim Lawrence Show, broadcasting from WSMN 1590 and 95.3 FM. We are not in the turret in Nashua today. We are actually broadcasting live from Casey's Rib Shack for an event in support of New Hampshire State Senator Victoria Sullivan, and we are fortunate enough to have none other than Ambassador Scott Brown joining us today, talking to us about his support for a wonderful state senator here, and also his candidacy for the United States Senate, because he wants to return back to that chamber and continue the good work that he did before. So, other than traipsing around this beautiful state, what would you say is the difference now, as you're on the campaign trail versus 10 years ago?
0: Well, we had Joe Biden, you know,
1: Mm-hmm.
0: and we had obviously COVID, and those are real. And what Joe Biden did with the border, we saw it in our northern border, the fentanyl, the human drug and child trafficking coming through, and they took those border agents and brought them down south. And then you have, you know, and you see our delegation, every one of them, you know, supporting sanctuary cities and those open borders. They lied about Joe Biden's mental and physical health. So the difference is that we had these worldwide events that affected us dramatically, you know, putting a lot of our cities in stress. Thank God Jay Ruiz is in Manchester, because what he's done there with our veterans, getting them off the streets. I mean, Craigville's gone, it's clean, people, it's safe. I've been there now five or six times, you know, going to shows and the like, and it feels so different. And so, you
1: I have
0: know,
1: to
0: I'm
1: agree.
0: helping him get reelected, and I like Victoria. She tried, and you know, she's here. She is, which is, I think, a perfect position. I've been supporting the House and Senate PACs and individual candidates for years and years. So it's just good to see them, you know, spreading their wings and having the majority in the House and the Senate and the Executive Council. And then what Kelly's doing, you know, it's a good. They've done an amazing job, and that's why I'm honored to be here and support her and others like her.
2: Very
1: Well, that's
2: good.
1: great. We
2: So.
1: were talking earlier, sorry, Jim. We
2: Okay.
1: were talking earlier about how the Democrats have really lost their way, how they are not listening to the people anymore. Is this information you're bringing to the people, making them aware, like you said, you're making them aware of the things Chris Pappas has voted against that would benefit our state? What are their reactions?
0: They're kind of shocked, you know. I have granddaughters. I have a daughter that played basketball at Boston College. This men and boys and women and girls sports, which Chris is doubling down on, is very big from those Bedford Amherst moms. They're like, what? Like, you know, it's really, and I coach girls varsity basketball, and you know, respectfully,

0: It's a question of fairness.
1: Absolutely.
0: I certainly respect the life choices people make. Almost libertarian like that. Do whatever you want to do. God bless you. But don't infringe and take away the rights and accomplishments of our young girls and women. It's a question of fairness. And he's all in on that.
1: Yeah.
0: And then you look at just some of the things. President Trump did the bombing of Iran, right? And no one from our delegation could commend our airmen and the service members that pulled out this amazing Tom Clancy, Brad Thor novel and give President Trump credit for stomping out a bully. No, he needs congressional authority. No, he doesn't. Because did Obama, when he went after bin Laden and dropped 26,000 bombs on various countries, did JFK, when he had the Bay of Pigs, did the Barbary Pirates in 1818, when the pirates were affecting our sea lanes, did President Jefferson do that? No. No, or is it 1770, one or the other? So, no, he did the right thing. He's got that authority and he's using it. And God, what he did today with the EU and that those trade deals, Japan, Vietnam, it's incredible. Incredible.
2: Well, I'm looking forward to seeing this economy turn around from all of the progress that's being made. And I'm sure that you'll be able to contribute to that if you're successful in your bid to take our Senate seat back to the right party.
0: Well, Jim, you're a good man, and you remember one of the things that I was most proud of when I was there is, doing the insider trading bill so people like Nancy Pelosi couldn't tr trade. So, Chris Pappas is going around saying, 46,000 people are going to lose their Medicaid. Well, the newspaper says maybe 26,000, and it may not be affected at all. But did he go to the speaker and fight for that? Did he go to RFK Jr. and fight for that? Did he go to the president to do that? Because when I was doing the insider trading bill, Obama was walking up after the State of the Union. I said, "Sir, my insider trading bill is ready to pop. I need your help." He caught it on camera, caught on, and he did it. Did Chris Pappas do that? So that's the difference. You both know, rolling up your sleeves instead of being a yes man, a backbencher. And that's the difference. Problem solving, you throw in the 39 years of marriage, four grandchildren, 39 years in the military. The international experience, all that stuff, you just got to, weigh and measure, and we'll see what happens. I hope the voters get it.
2: Well, you have to admit, Chris Pappas does make some mean chicken fingers, doesn't he?
0: Yeah. I call him. Yeah.
1: Perhaps that should be his main focus going
0: Well,
1: forward.
0: I'm ready to put him back in his maitre d' position for sure. So
1: Well, listen, Scott, thank you so
0: great to
1: much
0: see
1: for
0: you.
1: joining us. We wish you
0: Absolutely.
1: all the luck in the world.
0: God bless
1: PC
0: you.
1: can
0: God
1: use
0: bless your
1: you.
0: news. And go to scottbrown.com and help. I'd love to help you sign up and volunteer. There's a movement happening. It's time to make history again.
1: All right.
2: All right.
1: I love
2: Thanks
1: it.
2: for joining us.
1: Thanks so much. Thanks so much,
0: Thank you.
1: Scott. Good to see you.
2: Well, that was Ambassador Scott Brown. He's a candidate for U.S. Senate here in the Granite State. And it looks like the band is ready to rock and roll here. We're going to start this event here for Victoria Sullivan. So we're going to be signing off here and handing it back to Johnny Anchors at WSMN at the Turret. I want to thank you for listening to this special edition of the Jim Lawrence Show. I want to thank my co-pilot, the Honorable Kim Rice, who has been an incredibly good sport, even though I scared the bejesus out of her in the parking lot.
1: He
2: But
1: definitely did.
2: yeah, I did. But thanks for listening, and I look forward to doing more of these remotes. I think this is going to
1: This
2: be a
1: is
2: step in the
1: fun.
2: right direction. So I'm
1: Absolutely.
2: going to hand this back to you, Johnny.
1: Peace
2: Take it
1: out.
2: over for us. Thanks for listening. Talk to you tomorrow, 4 to 6 p.m., right here on WSMN 1590 AM, 95.3 FM.

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1: USA Radio News, I'm John Summers. 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
2: NBC News projects Wesley Bell will win the Democratic primary for Missouri's 1st Congressional District. The incumbent defeated former Congresswoman and Democrat Socialist Cori Bush. NBC also projects Jocelyn Benson will win the Democratic primary for Michigan Governor, and Ty Masterson will win the Republican primary for Kansas Governor. Races are being held in Michigan, Missouri, Kansas, Virginia, and Washington State. I'm Mark Mayfield.
1: Meanwhile, NBC News projects Abdul El-Sayed will win Michigan's Democrat U.S. Senate primary, defeating establishment-backed Congresswoman Haley Stevens. President Trump says he looks forward to Todd Blanche being confirmed as the next attorney general. Chris Pallone reports GOP Senators John Cornyn and Tom Tillis withdrew their opposition after Blanche gave assurances in writing a controversial fund is dead.
3: Those two Republicans who were holding up Todd Blanche's nomination admit President Trump could still use legal loopholes to revive his anti-weaponization fund later. Tom Tillis saying Congress needs to change the law allowing it.
1: The $1.8 billion would have been used to compensate January 6th defendants and others who say they were targeted by the Justice Department. The Senate Judiciary Committee voted 12-10 along party lines Tuesday to advance Blanche's nomination. A story out says at least 12 states have reported cyber attacks against their water systems, which may be connected to Iran.
4: ABC News says officials in Michigan, one of the newer states to report the attacks, are monitoring the situation and coordinating with federal partners. So far, there have been no reports of any disruptions to water supplies or wastewater treatment. I'm Scott Carr.
1: The uncontained wildfires in Spokane, Washington have burned over 10,000 acres, destroying at least 700 structures. From America's News Network, USA Radio News.
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15: 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The following program has been previously recorded. 10 and 22. Just numbers to most people, unless you work in and around mental health. 10 is the number of years it takes for someone with mental health to ask for help. And 22 is the average number of suicides per day by veterans. James Klein is not a therapist or a licensed professional. James Klein is a veteran and an advocate for changing how mental health is viewed by everyone. Join James Klein as he gets the conversation started to change the stigma around mental health. And now your host, James Klein.
16: 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They are located at 8 East Pearl Street here in the city of Nashua. 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That number is 603-402-2992. If nobody answers, leave a message. Someone will get back to you. If you are a veteran and you're looking to see if you qualify for the VFW, maybe you want to join the post, maybe you just moved to the city and you want to transfer a post over to our post, maybe you're a community member that wants to see if you can participate in one of our activities, fundraising events, maybe you know a veteran that's in need of services, assistance. We do have a relief fund. We have a good amount of money in that relief fund right now. We want to be able to help out those veterans out there. And it's a great service. So if you know a veteran that's in need of, and he does not have to be a member of the post either. He or she just has to be a veteran. Show the need to get the assistance like rent, utilities, maybe car repairs, maybe they need groceries, gas card, especially with the how we've allowed our government officials to let the gas prices rocket. I mean, I've gone from, what, $38, $40 to fill up my tank to over $60 to fill up my tank. So I'm able to somewhat cover that cost. But a lot of folks aren't able to cover that cost, and they might be struggling between whether or not to fill up their tank or whether to get food because of that increased cost. So if you know a veteran that's in need, they need some assistance with something like food or those other items I just mentioned, you know, rent, utilities, things like that, contact the post. Again, that number is 603-402-2992. Leave a message. Like I said, and somebody will get back to you. You can stop by on Tuesdays and Thursdays from 10 a.m. to 2 p.m. Lou or another member of the post will be there covering. They can help point you in the right direction. Maybe you're a veteran and you are trying to put in or find out where you qualify for services, benefits, whatever it is. Again, they'll help point you in the right direction. Our relief fund, we can only do what we do because of all the things that the people in our community donate, which is an amazing amount of money. So coming up this Memorial Day weekend, the folks will be out there collecting money. We can only do the work because you folks in the community donate your money to us. And it's amazing service when that happens. So what we like to do is give that money back. And our post, there's no administrative costs. 100% of our time is donated. 100% of the money goes in the relief fund, and 100% of the money goes back out to veterans. Unlike some other organizations where they, it's only penny on the dollars of the donation that makes it out, and they're actually profiting off of veterans. We do not. We are veterans ourselves, and we are going to go ahead and put that back out there for the veterans so they can benefit from it. So we are still serving all our members of our post. Everyone does their piece to help out with that, and all we can do is continue to give back to make sure those that do need it get the assistance they do need. So again, if you know somebody, a coworker, a friend, a family member, maybe you're a veteran yourself, don't be embarrassed. Don't follow that stigma. That's the whole point of this show. Change that stigma. If you need assistance, then you need assistance. Is that any different from when you were part of a fire team where you have multiple people that have to support that one person that's part of that team? You have fire teams, you have squads, you have platoons, you have companies, battalions, divisions. All those make up a smaller pieces to help the larger goal there. So if you have a goal of getting your rent caught back up, why not use the resources that are out there to help you out? They're there because folks like you need that assistance. So don't be embarrassed. Don't swallow your pride. Because embarrassment and pride don't get things taken care of. They don't get things paid. They don't get the services in place that you've earned. Just realize that if you're a veteran, you've earned the right to have these services in place to help assist you. There should be no guilt behind it. Don't leave it for somebody else. Maybe there isn't anybody else right now that needs that services, but you do. So utilize it. Raise your hand. Stop by the post. Call the post. Talk to some other people out there. Check out some other veteran service organizations and see out how they can help you out. It's only going to benefit you in the long run. If you are a veteran in need of assistance with putting in your benefits, it can be a real struggle with the VA for a lot of folks. It can be intimidating. A lot of times they will deny you if you're missing just one little tiny thing. I've heard veterans saying, I filled out like this 8-page form and I end up, I didn't click one box and they sent it back. And now I got to wait months for them to process it again. So my suggestion is go look for a veteran service officer. That individual has been trained and has experience in assisting you with being able to go ahead and put in that paperwork. They're going to tell you what's needed to put in with that paperwork. They're going to tell you what additional things you should add into it, even if they don't request it. That's just going to help assist with the process there. They're going to tell you what you should qualify for, what you won't qualify for, and kind of take it from there. So we have one of the best ones in the country here in the state of New Hampshire. His name is John Barrett. He is the Veteran Service Officer for the VFW, the Veterans of Foreign Wars. You can call him at 603-222-5780. Or you can email him at John, J-O-H-N, dot Barrett, B-A-R-R-E-T-T-1, at va.gov. If you're struggling with your mental health, it's a point of the show, change that stigma behind mental health and substance use. Reach out to 988 if you're struggling. You're worried about leaving the house. You're worried about driving down the road. You're depressed about things that have happened in the past and you can't move on from it. Maybe you've been through some traumatic events and you haven't been able to process it. We want you to be able to go ahead and have that assistance. So one of the quickest ways to get that assistance is to call 988. So if you call 988, a licensed clinician will answer the phone. They will do a safety assessment with you. If they need to, they can do a safety plan, a treatment plan. They can give you other resources to follow up with. Also, what they can do is, if you're not a danger to yourself or anyone else, they can go ahead and they can pass the phone off to a peer support specialist. So that is an individual that has shared experiences, whether it be substance use or mental health. And it's someone that can share more things with you than necessarily the clinician's going to. The clinician's more of a professional role. So when I was at the crisis team here in Nashua a few years ago, back 2018, 19, 20, when I first started there, I was a peer support specialist. Soon became the lead peer support specialist. Left to go assist with another program, transitional housing program. That was a program for folks that are leaving New Hampshire Hospital, and it's a way for them to try to transition back into the community without going straight back, with some extra assistance to see if they're going to be successful or not. If they're not, they can go back for a little bit and keep testing themselves. Eventually, I was brought back to the crisis team to be the program director. And now, after having left the crisis team, when it was handed off to another organization here in the city of Nashua, I went on, finished up my master's degree, and now I'm licensed. So the beginning of the show, it says I'm not a licensed therapist. I am now. I'm an LCSW down in the state of Massachusetts. I now work as a therapist, clinician for a first responder veterans program in the state of Massachusetts. We got a lot of great people that come through there. And it works out well, because a lot of these individuals become very comfortable being able to express themselves and open up. So you got these, you got policemen, firefighters, nurses, dispatchers, EMTs, paramedics, corrections officers, a whole bunch of different individuals that they're the first people on the scene. They're the person going towards the fire, not away from it. You got veterans, they're the ones going towards the gunfire, not away from it, to protect those out here in our community. in our state, in our country, and many times they're doing this overseas, such as myself. So they feel like they can open up. They don't have to explain themselves a lot. And it's a good, we got a good rapport most of the time when that stuff happens. And they're able to finally unload a lot of their stuff. And one of my main things is doing, because it's a short-term program, it's only a 28-day program, is my job isn't to fix anybody. My job is to educate, give resources, put a plan together with them. It's all person-centered. They drive the show. They talk about what they feel like they need to talk about. Some of it might be probing a little bit, maybe calling them out on some stuff if things don't match up. Because if you're not being honest, why are you even there, right? So those are the types of things that we have to work through. But for the most of the people, they're there to try to get through whatever they're struggling with. But we want to make sure they have some coping skills and activities they can be doing. And I'm going to play off of last week's show, and that's what we're going to talk about. We're going to talk about coping skills, recreational activities, things of that nature. And that's what can happen when you call 988 if you're struggling. You call them, maybe that's what they do. They talk out. Maybe you feel like you don't have any purpose. Maybe you identify as Nurse Betty. Maybe you identify as Firefighter James. Maybe you're Cop John. Maybe you're EMT Melissa. We don't want that. You want to be able to identify yourself as Melissa or John or James, who just happens to be those things, right? It's one thing when you're on the job. You're doing your job, you're doing assisting the public, versus when you have your time off, you got to become who you are. You got to have that purpose. And a lot of times people need some prompting. They need some encouragement. They need to know the resources that are out there in our community that they can be utilized to help give them that purpose. Like for myself, I got into cycling. That's a big thing that I do. So I have the opportunity and I seized it to sign up, and I'm going to do a race in the middle of August, August 15th, and it's going to be a bike race up Mount Washington. 7.6 miles, pretty steep. I think it's considered one of the hardest road races in the country, if not the world, and it's considered one of the steepest in the world, too. I think the last half mile is 22%. A lot of the grade is 10 to 12%. I think there's some like 18 in there too. So it's a pretty steep race. And you think, oh, it's only 7.6 miles because, I mean, I bike when I go out anywhere from 20 to 40 miles on the bike ride, depending on how much time I have allocated to myself when I go for these rides. But it's pretty steep. And you know what? You're going to be in, it's going to be a lot of constant cycling. You're not going to go a lot. You're not going to go really fast. Maybe you're doing 3 or 4 miles an hour. People might go a little bit faster. I think it's somewhere around maybe a little bit less than an hour is like the fastest time, maybe in the 50 minute range. So even there, you're only averaging between 7 and 9 miles an hour going up this mountain, which is still pretty impressive. I mean, now you're talking in the range of these long-term cycling folks that are, you know, they do these professional races, but I have the opportunity to do it. So that gives me a purpose. That gives me something to strive for. And that's all we're talking about with these coping skills, the recreational therapy. Have something to look forward to. It could be fly fishing, going deep sea water fishing. It could be going to concerts like I go to. It could be strolling up and down Main Street and having conversations with people. I know a lot of folks go like to the YMCA and do the indoor track and get to know other people. You could be going to the senior community center. It could be going to Greeley Park, going to Mine Falls, all these things. Find that something that's going to make you feel like you're part of something, because we are all wired as social creatures, right? We are social animals. I know we try to separate ourselves from other animals, but we fall in a category of we are animals. We are mammals. We have hair. You know, we're warm-blooded. I know we have different thought processes and things that we do, right? But we are still instinctually wired to be part of a community. And it only takes one caring person to help anyone be successful. So if you just have that one person you can turn to, If you just have that one person that you feel like is going to listen to you, you're going to be successful. If you isolate, if you don't unload, if you let your cup get filled and it just keeps on spilling over, it's never going to work out well for you. All right? All right, so let's see. 211. 211 is a great resource here in the state of New Hampshire. So if you're looking for any type of resources such as clothing, food, shelter, mental health services, substance use issues. That's the way to get into the doorways here in the state of New Hampshire. You call them, they'll get you set up for an assessment at one of the doorways. There's 10 around the state. Each community health center has one. And then you are able to, that's the quickest way to get in for any type of residential service for substance use. It could be an IOP, intensive outpatient program. It could be a PHP, partial hospitalization program. It could be connected with a therapist, whatever it might be. Also, maybe getting you connected with some self-help groups like AA, NA, SA, GA, all those different organizations. All right, you can reach out to me at any time. Phone number for me is 978-435-3835. You can also email me at changingthestigma3172@gmail.com. All right, next we're going to go to those individuals that have given that ultimate sacrifice to our community, to our state, and to our country. In honor of that, I will play a song by Justin Moore called The Ones That Did Not Make It Back Home. And then I'm going to go through the warning signs and symptoms of suicide and/or mental health. And then I'm going to play a clip. This is going to be off of YouTube, about 25 coping skills. It's going to be about 15 minutes long. And then we'll see where we are about time. And then I will expand on that with the coping skills. Maybe add in some more recreational activity things like I was just talking about. Because, folks, only you can limit yourself. Your imagination is what limits you back to what you can get creative about when it comes to those coping skills and or recreational activities. You can simply go people watching. Maybe just go for a stroll down Mine Falls or up and down Main Street or around the mall or wherever you want to go. Right? Maybe you go sit in Greeley Park in the shade or by the water fountain. I think there's like a little water park over there, depending on the time of year when it's on. Maybe you go to the library and you interact. Maybe you see if they got free tickets to somewhere so you can go do an activity. Even if you just sit down somewhere, maybe you do some people watching. Maybe you write down some stories about those people that are walking by. Maybe they have... Maybe you do it based on how they're dressed or their appearance, or maybe you come up with some cool story that incorporates all kinds of people that walk by you. I know times I've just gone for like a bike ride or a walk in Mine Falls, brought a little pole. The canal's got like perch and a lot of sunfish in it. You know, people just stop you. They see you catch something. And I guarantee every time you cast, you're probably going to catch something in the canal. Again, it's probably going to be mostly sunfish, a perch here and there. Then you have the river you can go fishing in. You got the pond. There's all kinds of things that you could be doing around here if you get very creative. There's a skateboard park over by the YMCA. We got an ice rink here in town. You got ice cream shacks that you can go to. There's all kinds of different things. If you get, use your imagination, get creative, talk to other people, use those resources. There's also another publication, you know, it's called The Hippo. It puts out all kinds of things that are going on in and around southern New Hampshire. What an amazing resource for the folks out there. Can you just imagine having something in your hands that you can access that's going to tell you all the live music out in your community, whether or not where all the maple syrup shacks are around southern New Hampshire, ice cream shacks, all those different things? These are all things that we want to be able to incorporate. Maybe you try something and you don't like it. Okay, so you try something else. Or guess what? Maybe you try something and guess what? You actually like it. So now you start incorporating that into your routine. How amazing would that be? All right. So the first one for today is Army Specialist David S. Stelmatt. Killed in action on March 22, 2008. He was part of the 132nd Military Police Company, North Carolina Army National Guard out of Rocky Mount, North Carolina. He was 27 of Littleton, New Hampshire. He was killed when his vehicle hit an IED in Iraq while serving during Operation Iraqi Freedom. Army Private First Class Andrew D. Stevens, killed in training on March 11, 2003. He was part of the 4th Battalion, 31st Infantry Regiment, 3rd Brigade Combat Team, 10th Mountain Division Light Infantry out of Fort Drum, New York. He was 20 of Stratham, New Hampshire, died in a helicopter crash during a training exercise in New York while serving during Operation Iraqi Freedom. Army Sergeant Zachary D. Tellier, killed in action on September 29, 2007. He was part of the 4th Squadron, 73rd Cavalry Regiment, 4th Brigade Combat Team, 82nd Airborne Division out of Fort Bragg, North Carolina. He was 31 of Bedford, New Hampshire, killed when insurgents attacked his unit using small arms fire at a fire base in Afghanistan while serving during Operation Enduring Freedom. Army Chief Warrant Officer 1, Christopher T. Thibodeau, killed in action on May 26, 2011. He was part of the 1st Battalion, 4th Combat Aviation Brigade, Fort Hood, Texas. He was 28 of Marlborough, New Hampshire, killed when his helicopter crashed during combat operations in Paktia Province while serving during Operation Enduring Freedom. That was actually the province that I was in, Paktia Province. So we just missed pass by about a year. Army Specialist William J. Tracy, killed in action on February 25th, 2003, Operation Iraqi Freedom. He was part of the 5th Battalion, 158th Aviation, out of Aviano Air Base in Italy. He was 27 of Webster, New Hampshire. Killed in action in a UH-60 Black Hawk crash in Kuwait. And the last one for today is Army Master Sergeant Jared N. Van Alst, killed in action on August 4th, 2010. He was part of the U.S. Army Special Operations Command out of Fort Bragg, North Carolina. He was 34 of Laconia, New Hampshire. Killed in action when his unit was conducting combat operations in Afghanistan while serving during Operation Enduring Freedom. All right, in honor of those individuals that have given the ultimate sacrifice to our community, to our state, and to our country, this is The Ones That Did Not Make It Back Home by Justin Moore.

0: All right, that was Justin Moore with The Ones That Did Not Make It Back Home, in honor of all those individuals that have given that ultimate sacrifice to our community, to our state, and to our country. All right, and we don't want those individuals that did make it back home thinking about wanting to hurt themselves, anyone else, take their lives. We do not want that to happen. So part of this show is educating the community on those warning signs when people are struggling. These are mental health and or thoughts of suicide, wanting to take their lives. These are signs and symptoms. So signs are things that you can see, and symptoms are the things that other individuals can see. So the first one is appearing sad or depressed most of the time. Hopelessness, feeling like there's no way out. Again, that's a symptom. That's something they're going to tell you. Anxiety, agitation, or extreme mood swings. Sleeping too little, too much, like if somebody changed their sleeping pattern. Feeling as if there is no reason to live. Feeling excessive guilt, shame, or sense of failure. Rage or anger. Engaging in risky activities, behaving recklessly. Losing interest in hobbies, work, or school. Increasing alcohol and or drug use. Neglecting personal welfare, deteriorating physical appearance. But that could also be the opposite. Someone probably doesn't take care of themselves, and all of a sudden, now they start doing it. That can also be a flag, too. Withdrawing or isolating from family and friends. Showing violent behavior. Giving away prized possessions, which are those items that they say they would never give up. And finally, getting affairs in order, tying up loose ends, or writing a will. Those are all signs and symptoms of individuals that are struggling with mental health, or they may be thinking of wanting to take their own life. And we don't want that to happen. So a way to help prevent that is putting coping skills into effect. And that's what I'm going to play next. Again, this is about a 15-minute clip talking about coping skills. And then when that's done, we'll see where we stand on time, probably expand on a little bit. Or a great coping skill for a lot of folks is what? Listen to music. Everyone connects with music. All the shows I go to, there's people from all walks of life there, and there's a commonality. And we talked about it briefly last night on the Counselors of Concert show from 6 p.m. to 7 p.m. right here on WSMN, 1590 a.m. and 95.3 FM is when you go to a show and you see somebody else wearing the same shirt you are, like we mentioned last night, like Iron Maiden or a shirt like a Celtic women's shirt or a Bloodywood, you automatically almost have like an instant connection. You have a commonality between you. That's why music is so powerful. And if you actually sit back and listen to some of the lyrics, the chords, the rhythm, the beat to it, a lot of times it's going to make you feel better. So maybe that's what I'll do at the end here is just play a song that, you know, typically is going to make somebody feel good too. All right, so let's play this clip. Like I said, it's about 15 minutes-ish, and I'll do my best because of the nature of the videos, especially with the platform of YouTube. They like to sneak in those little ads, so I'll do my best to cut out those ads in this too. So, all right, here's 25 coping skills everyone needs.
1: All the time in so many videos, yet I'm pretty sure that I haven't actually ever defined it or given you some ideas or options to help get you started. First, let's define coping skill. A coping skill is any characteristic or behavioral pattern that enhances a person's adaptation, meaning that if we feel stress all the time, we can create those defense mechanisms or coping skills to help us better manage or lessen the stress. And these can be distraction techniques or tools to help us process through all that we may be feeling.
2: Sorry to interrupt, but this is important. The shooter who murdered my sweet little...
1: Two types of coping skills, those distraction techniques as well as the process, I'm going to break these into two sections. And the first section will be all about distraction techniques. So let's jump into those. Number one, going for a walk. Not only is this good for your physical health, walking and it gets you vitamin D. By the way, do you know how important vitamin D is for your mental and physical health? Please get your blood work done and talk to your doctor because it's so important. But anyways, getting some fresh air, moving your body, and getting away from any of your unhealthy coping skills, you know, like being around your self-injury tools or food to binge on or alcohol to drink, it can be a great distraction. And number two, painting your nails. This works if you struggle with purging in particular, or self-injury, as well as many other issues. It makes us focus on one thing, and then we can't do much with our hands until it dries. And by then, maybe that intense stress or urge to act out has passed us by. Number three, blowing bubbles. Yes, I know children love this, but adults can love it too. And it's actually really relaxing to watch the bubbles grow, go out into the air, and burst. And I even have my patients sometimes imagine that their issue is that bubble, and when it pops, they let that bad or stressful thought go away too. Number four, read a good book or listen to a wonderful audiobook. This is a great way to escape the world that you're in and live in a more exciting or happy one. That's why I loved Harry Potter so much. I mean, come on. Who doesn't want to live in a world where you can do magic and hide under an invisibility cloak when you don't want to get caught? Number five, exercise. Obviously, this can only be done if it's okay with your doctor and your body, but moving and exercising regularly can lower our blood pressure, release endorphins, which can help boost our mood and reduce any pain we may be feeling. Number six, deep breathing or breathing techniques. I personally love the 4x4 breathing, you know, when you breathe in for four, hold it for four, and breathe out for four, but find one that works for you and give it a try. And if you need more energy instead of needing to relax, you can try the Breath of Fire technique. I'll link my video, it's an oldie but a goodie, in the description so you can click over there and check it out. Number seven, watching your favorite show or video series. Just like reading, watching a TV show or a series can get us out of our head and away from our world and allow us to live, you know, in another one for a little while. Number eight, draw or doodle. I am terrible at drawing. Terrible. But doodling can be great and it doesn't require any artistic talent. Draw loops, flowers, animals, or whatever you like to doodle. Number nine, color. Duh, you knew this one was coming. I personally loved color, and it's just such a great distraction. There's just something about feeling a crayon or colored pencil on paper that's so relaxing to me. So maybe give it a try and see if it works for you too. Number 10, do a crossword puzzle, or really any puzzle that you like. There are whole books and websites catered to puzzles, so if you need your brain to be challenged a little bit in order for you to truly be distracted, maybe this one's the one for you. Number 11. Writing down some positive or motivational quotes and sticking them up all over the house. Not only do we know that writing down happy or positive things, like the actual act of writing, can improve our mood, but putting them in places that we will see and read each and every day can help us feel better and better able to overcome any unhealthy urge. Number 12, cleaning your house. I know many of you just hid from this video and pretended you didn't hear me, but cleaning, if you find it relaxing and enjoyable, can really help and be a great distraction. Also, you can be really proud afterward at how nice and clean your place looks. 13, playing music or even creating new playlists. This can be really relaxing and focus our mind on something other than the stress or upsetting issue at hand. This tip can also be a way to process through all that you may be going through because music can be a great way to express all that we're feeling and get it out of our own head. And with that, let's move into the processing type of coping skills. And number one is to write a friend a nice card. This will not only brighten their day when they receive it, but it can also help you focus on someone positive in your life and remind you that you're not alone with all that you're going through. Number two, call or text a friend. And I know you don't like this, but calling is preferred. This helps us connect and possibly vent to someone that we care about and who cares about us. Whenever I'm creating a safety plan with one of my patients, I have them write down five different people that they could call or text. And that way, one is bound to be available when they need them, even if it's 3 a.m. Number three, impulse logs. I know I've talked about these before, but I don't know if I've ever really gone into detail about how they work. Now, these logs will first ask you what your impulse was, for example, to self-injure, lash out at a friend, etc. Then, what it is you would hope to get out of doing the impulse, what it is you're trying to express, like what it is that you're really feeling or hoping to get out by doing that unhealthy thing, then what you could do instead.
3: Oh!
0: Got a little bit of a long ad going on here. We'll get right back to the coping skills. A lot of good ones that she has there incorporated. So these are all pretty good here.
1: and how you feel after having filled it out. These impulse logs are amazing and not only help us process through what we may be feeling and going through, but they slow our impulses down so that we don't make a decision in panic. Number four, use feelings charts. We can often feel so overwhelmed by life that we don't take a second to even consider what we're going through. Slowing down and taking time to go through all the emotions that may have come up that day can help us better see why we are feeling sad, mad, or elated about that day. Taking stock of it all can just keep us in closer touch with ourselves and our experiences. Number five, journaling. You knew this one was coming. And as long as we don't ruminate too much, because journaling can sometimes make that worse, it can be helpful to write out all that has happened that day or week, how you're doing, and what you're grateful for. It just helps us get it out of our head and see it on paper so that we can let it go and move forward. If you didn't know, I started a text messaging club. You can sign up. It's $5 a month and I text you twice a week. Once a week is kind of a motivational, keep you going thing, and the other time is a journal prompt. So if you struggle to get started, that could be a great way to, you know, get on the journal wagon. I'll put the link in the description. You can check it out and see if it's something that works for you. Number six. Feeling word collages. I've talked about these before as well, but these are a great way to process through an emotion that we may have been experiencing. So take a piece of paper, write the emotion word in the middle, and then fill in the rest of the paper with other words or pictures that you associate with that feeling word. You could even add in certain memories that may come up while you're doing this collage and putting that together. Number seven, write down 2 to 3 things that you like about yourself and your situation. Sometimes all we need is a shift in our mind and moving it on to more positive and uplifting thoughts. So doing this can help shift our thoughts that way in the morning and at night. So it kind of bookends our entire day. Number eight, talking to a therapist. I know this one may take a bit more planning, but seeing a professional can help us cope with all that we may not be able to cope with on our own. So please reach out, speak up, and start seeing someone. It helps so much. Number nine. Taking stock of how an emotion feels in our body. I've had many of my clients do this when trying to focus in on an actual emotion word or an emotion itself is just too overwhelming, or they don't even know where to start or how to describe it. Instead, I may ask them to tell me how their neck feels. Is it tight? Is it loose? How about your hands or your feet? By taking stock in our body and working to relate it to what's happened that past day, week, or even year, we can sometimes more easily connect to our emotions and how it's affecting us physically. It can even help explain why we might be extra achy or tired at that particular time. And number 10, write a letter to your younger or older self. And this can help to give us perspective, share insights and advice, and even see how much progress we've made. In therapy, we can also do this to help us heal our child self and give them the love and support that they so desperately needed. Writing a letter to another time can also help us get unstuck so that we can finally move past that really difficult trigger or the issue that has continually held us back. Number 11, write letters to those who are upsetting us still, but never send them. And you can, of course, tear them up or burn them or whatever, but it can help to get it out. You know, get out all that you've been wanting or needing to say, but you never got the chance to. And by not sending those letters, it gives us the freedom to express it all without holding anything back. So be raw, be honest, maybe even cry or scream while you write them. This is one that I myself have done over and over throughout the years, and it's really helped me move on from past hurts. Now,
0: all right, that was 25 coping skills to help you start incorporating that stuff in there.

only do things where it's, there's evidence to show that more than likely than not, this is going to help. All right. So there's a gratitude journal that has a bunch of studies that shows that it will work. So basically, there's a few parts to it. One is you have to write down three things per day that you're grateful for, but it can be anything. You could be grateful because you're listening to me on Changing the Stigma. You could be thankful because it's only in the 50s out today and there's like a little mist and it feels good in your face when you're walking outside. You could be thankful because you just had a peanut butter and jelly sandwich and it brought you back to when you were younger. Those are things to be grateful for. The other parts are you actually have to do it every single day. Don't sit there and say, well, you know what? I don't feel like doing it today, so I'm just going to do it. I'll catch up on it. I'll do it all at once at the end of the week. It doesn't work that way. The studies show that you actually have to do it every day. And then the last part is this. You can't repeat anything for 14 days. So if you're thankful for your wife, your husband, your brother, your sister, your coworker, your job, whatever it is, you can't do it for another 14 days. So write down three things today, three things per day that you're grateful for. Actually do it every single day. And then don't repeat anything for 14 days. Maybe take it a little bit further. Maybe go 21 days, 28 days, a whole month. Who knows? The reason why it works is it helps you know that there's things that you can be grateful for each day. And not repeating it means that you have to open up your mind. You have to expand it. You have to look for more things. And the more you look, you're going to find out, guess what? There's more things to be grateful for. So I think she had a whole bunch of great things in there. The toughest one for most people for a coping skill is to actually just raise their hand and ask for help. That is absolutely the toughest one for almost everybody, right? So another one is crying. Crying is a tough one for a lot of folks, especially veterans, first responders. Depending on what your role is, if you got kids, maybe you're a parent, depending on what your work is, all these things. But that is a natural coping skill, right? And you have to keep yourself from actually doing it. And we don't want that to have happen, all right? So, next show, probably expand on a little bit. I'll see if my buddy Andrew from the Army, who's now over in, on the blue side with the Air Force. I believe he's going to come down next week on Friday. So we'll have him on a guest. We'll see what we talk about. If he does not come down, I will continue to expand on coping skills, recreational activity, because we should all get creative so we have find something to look forward to and that we can cope with when all these feelings and thoughts come up in our head. But to help you out with that, to feel good, and this is definitely a sing-along classic that I know a lot of people sing along to is, this is Cool Change, and this is by the Little River Band.

0: All right, that was Little River Band with Cool Changes. Always a sing along. I know Little River Band always comes around. They're in Hampton a lot. Go check them out. It's usually pretty much a big sing fest. It's a big sing along. Everybody's singing to all the hits and music they used to do. And music is great therapy. Get out there, enjoy yourselves. Look at all the resources around here in our community because there's a lot of live music around. Just go ahead and find all those individuals that are out there. Again, check out the Hippo. They have a lot of good resources for the restaurants and the venues that have shows going on. You have the new art center here, and you've got other venues.
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6: 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And welcome to the Perry Cataldo Show right here on WSMN 1590 AM, 95.3 FM, or WSMN.live. And I'm streaming live on my Facebook as well. Hopefully, there's more than one person listening. I don't know. We're going to have a guest on, so maybe their friends and family might be listening as well. But anyway, welcome to the show. And again, I'm Perry Cataldo from Choice Benefit Services. I'm a local independent insurance broker and advisor. And at Choice Benefits, we like to say, you know, this show started out mainly as Medicare, but we do insurance from A to Z because I have a lot of people asking me questions. Do we do this type of insurance and that type of insurance? Well, we handle pretty much everything, well, except car insurance and home insurance. I'm not getting into that stuff, but anything that has to do with your life, we try to help as best as possible and lead you through the maze of insurance. I always call it the Medicare maze, but we lead you through the maze of insurance because it is confusing and overwhelming. And you end up feeling uneasy about whichever decision you make. So we work with you until you feel comfortable. Now, every Tuesday morning, we come together, hopefully to navigate this and your entire healthcare journey. So today's program is a perfect example of that because today's topic, if you've ever noticed, we spend a lot of time planning for retirements or planning our finances, planning vacations, even planning what we're going to have for dinner. but few of us ever plan for what happens if we suddenly end up in the hospital. Maybe it's a fall. I know if it's me, it'll probably be a fall. A knee replacement, hip replacement, stroke, whatever, heart procedure. I've had one of them too. Or an unexpected illness. So far, I've been blessed without an unexpected illness. Unless you count, you know, an emergency appendix illness, but I wouldn't count that as an illness. So most people think once the doctor says you're being discharged, the hard part's over. And in many cases, the recovery is just the beginning. It's just the beginning. The hospital's job pretty much is to fix whatever's going on and stabilize you and to make sure you're medically safe. But that doesn't always mean you're strong enough to return home. And I know in my personal experience, that was the case. You know, maybe you need help walking or you need help recovering from a surgery or you need occupational therapies to learn how to safely perform everyday risks. Tasks, not risk. You are a risk if you don't learn again. And you know, speech therapy after a stroke, or maybe a little more time and professional care before returning home. And these are the things that we don't really think about. And that's where
10: post-acute rehabilitation becomes important. And I want to bring it into how it relates to Medicare as well. So, as I said before, you know, mainly my main focus is Medicare, but we do everything else. So, as it is related to Medicare, it's even more of a situation that people don't really consider it until it happens. And that's when families become even more confused. So one of the questions I hear all the time, and I'm sure we'll get a little more information on this as well, is will Medicare cover rehabilitation? And the answer is, generally speaking, yeah. Whether you have original Medicare or original Medicare with the Medicare supplement or a Medicare Advantage plan, the answer is usually yes. Both generally, or all three generally, provide benefits for medically necessary skilled nursing and rehabilitation. But where things become different with Medicare is if you have original Medicare and a Medicare or original Medicare with a Medicare supplement plan, original Medicare is going to pay first. And then your supplement's typically going to pick up the remainder, except in some cases there might be a small co-payments. But for all intents and purposes, if your doctor says you're going to go to one place, you go, and the supplement's going to pick up the difference in most situations. You have tremendous flexibility with that set, okay, Medicare and a Medicare supplement. Now, the flexibility changes a little bit if you receive your insurance and your care with a Medicare Advantage plan, which is your private insurance companies. They have to coordinate your care. So it's going to involve provider networks. And that's where sometimes a lot of confusion and a lot of frustration and displaced anger comes in, because your doctor may want to send you to one place, but the insurance company contracts or network in a different place. So it sets sometimes an uneasy feeling with a lot of patients and a lot of clients, personally, in my experience. The important thing is to know that, yes, you're going to need prior authorizations with that type of Medicare Advantage plans, prior authorizations, case managers, and it's a different co-payment structure. You're going to have some co-payments. The important thing is to remember, neither option is the best. Okay, neither option. It's better. It's better for everyone. It's neither one is better. Okay, they're different. And it's a different way of getting your care. And you shouldn't feel like you're not going to be taken care of if you're on Medicare and you chose a Medicare Advantage plan, because no matter what, you're going to get the care. It might not be in the actual direction that you thought you were going, but at the end of the day, you will get care. So that's where we come in, right? And where I come in as with Choice Benefit Services, and I have you understand those differences before you need rehabilitation, and can save you a tremendous amount of steps and not knowing what's going on and frustration when the time comes. Now, hopefully it doesn't come, but when it does, you will be prepared. So one piece of advice I give every client is this: don't wait until you're sitting in a hospital room trying to understand insurance. Know your benefits beforehand, and that's what we do. Ask all the questions, understand options, and know what's going on. Because when something unexpected happens, the last thing you want to do is to be struggling and asking for information from your insurance company and trying to prove your point when sometimes it becomes clouded with frustration, anxiety, and just worrying about getting well, whether it be a spouse or parent or yourself. That's why you need the education, and it's so important. Now, when people hear, oh my God, I'm incredibly thirsty this morning. When people hear the word rehabilitation, they immediately think of physical therapy. And yeah, physical therapy is incredibly important, but rehabilitation is about much more than exercise. It's helping someone regain confidence, right? Regain their confidence, helping them safely walk again, like I said, and manage even their medications correctly, preventing another fall, and being able to return home safely. I mean, everyone's had that question if they're in the hospital, do you feel safe at home? And they take it possibly, nobody's beating me, you know, but it's feeling safe at home also meaning that can you get around? Do you feel that you can go up those three flights, those three stairs from your normal level, your living level to your bedroom level and come back down again, or even something getting into your bed? So that is also the return. Do you feel safe at home? It's because ultimately the goal is to regain your confidence. At the end of the day, that's what everybody wants. Nobody wants to stay in a rehabilitation facility longer than necessary. So to have a facility that will get you up and going and pays attention to those things is the goal. And to make you feel confident is always to get stronger, get healthier, and get back home. So families, most of the time, are often thrown into these situations without much warning. Suddenly, they're being asked all kinds of questions, and they never thought about answering or never thought about before. And a lot of times, I get the phone call, the questions are, what type of rehabilitation do they need? How long is your dad or your mom going to be there? And, you know, which facility or how do we know whichever facility is going to be right? And the answer is whichever one Medicare is going to cover if you're with Medicare. Yes, they will cover it. So it's you need to be kept informed to make sure that things are going on. And who's going to coordinate all this and who's going to ask all the important questions? Always, I say, you never know how good your insurance is until you need it. So that's why it's important to understand everything about it. And that's why, that's what I do. And that's why I bring a lot of guests on as well to go over all the things so you are more informed on a day-to-day basis. And, you know, you might not think you need it now, but you will need it in the future, maybe. Or somebody you know, guaranteed somebody that you know, if it's not you, will need some type of rehabilitation. So instead of me babbling through this and trying to answer those questions, I thought we'd bring on some professionals today whose families, to help families, rather, through the process every single day. So I'm very pleased to welcome our guests, what I need to change to guest, from Nashua Post Acute Care. It is part of Marquise Health Consulting, correct? And joining me this morning, well, it was supposed to be Shelley Cross, but she's not feeling well. So Shelley, we hope you feel better soon. Maybe we'll have you on again, in the near future. And also I'd like to welcome Director of Admissions, is Erica Paquin. Director of Marketing.
11: Admissions, correct? And marketing.
10: Marketing. Yep. See, I got both of them. Well, good morning, Erica.
11: Good morning, Perry. Thank you, Nashua. Thank you for having us here. I appreciate it.
10: Yeah, it's. I'm really glad you got up early.
11: I did.
10: And
11: I did.
10: Joined us this morning. I know, you know, today I was up and ready a little bit earlier than I was supposed to be. And then I don't know what happened. I just start, you know, thinking I have time and I leave. And then all of a sudden, I'm running a little late.
11: Yeah.
10: So I don't know. I mean, it usually happens. The earlier you get up, sometimes it's the later you end up leaving the house. Does that happen to you?
11: It does. It does. Yep. My mind woke up at 4:30 this morning and I don't usually.
10: Yeah. Yeah. Yeah. I know, you know, a little on-air jitters are going to happen. Right? And oh my God. So you're up early, but I that's why I sent you a message. I'm like,
11: yep.
10: Don't worry. You're not late. I am. And I ended up being on time.
11: Yep.
10: But hey, so anyway, I'm really glad you're here.
11: Thank you.
10: And as I mentioned earlier, this is one of those topics that almost every family will face at some point.
11: Mm-hmm.
10: But it's something most people don't think about or don't know much about until they're in the middle of it. That's why I think this is important to go over. So my hope today is that we can help take some of that mystery out of post-acute care and help people better understand what happens when they leave the hospital. So we'll start, you know, pretty much right at the beginning.
11: Mm-hmm.
10: You know, for some listeners that's never heard of post-acute care, what exactly is Nashua post-acute care, and what services do you provide there?
11: So we provide many services. So we post-acute would be someone coming from the hospital, somebody that has just had surgery, or they could have had a fall, could have fractured something. We obviously have many different levels of care at our facility. We have short-term rehab, which is somebody that was just in the hospital, needs a little TLC, needs a little occupational therapy, physical therapy, whatever it is to get that patient back to their baseline and get them back home. We have traditional long-term care, which is somebody that, for whatever reason, cannot live alone and needs a little extra help just with their basic daily care, getting dressed, getting, you know, maybe need a little help prepping their meals, that kind of stuff. So traditional long-term care, they would live at the facility that becomes their new home. We have two units that are memory care. So one is a locked dementia unit. These are patients with early to late Alzheimer's and dementia, but they're residents that are not safe to be at home. They, you know, require constant supervision. They're able to walk and ambulate up and down the hallway, or they could be wheelchair bound, but they are somebody that for safety reasons would not be safe at home. They would question of getting out the door. You might find them down the street, and that does happen a lot. So they are on a locked memory care unit. We have another locked unit, and those are patients that are higher functioning. They could have Alzheimer's. They could have dementia. They just need a little bit more oversight, but not necessarily locked in the case of the dementia unit, where they're just staying on that unit. They're able to go and do activities off the unit, but they still need a little bit more supervision than the patients on the dementia unit.
10: So when you say like short-term care, how typically a short-term care therapy, how long is that, the rehab?
11: So for every patient, it's going to be different. We could say roughly the average length of stay could be 15 days to 30 days. Medicare, you're obviously given 100 days. You, as long as you have a skilled need for physical therapy, nursing, occupational therapy, you could stay as long as you're continuing to make goals. With managed care or insurances, they're usually, you know, 10 to 15 days, because every couple of days you need an update from the insurance. You have to send what they're doing with nursing, what they're doing with physical therapy, what they're doing with occupational therapy. They need to know what happens. What was their goal of care before they came in? Did they have so many stairs at home? Were they able to walk around with a walker? And now the insurance every couple of days wants to see that you're making a progression. If they don't see that, unfortunately, they are able to cut you and you could have a lesser stay than somebody with traditional Medicare would have.
10: Yeah, I think that's where a lot of ill feelings come with someone's insurance plan.
11: Sure.
10: And they may go into it loving ABC Insurance Company and then have a experience, like you just said, because they're like, oh, they're calling every 2 days or calling every 3 days, and they're looking at it as the person that's it's happening to is looking at it as a they want me out because they're terrible,
11: of course,
10: and the insurance company is looking at it as they want to see a progression of your natural progression of getting well.
11: Correct.
10: So it's not that they won't give you days. They need to get the proper information. Same way as if they get a rejection.
11: Right.
10: Right? And somebody, a doctor, puts in that you need a surgery. If they don't have the right answers, the boxes that they need to get checked no matter what,
11: correct,
10: it will get rejected to go back. I know I experienced it without Medicare. I wasn't on Medicare at the time when I was in the hospital, and I wanted to stay in rehab forever because it wasn't that I wasn't safe at home.
11: Sure.
10: I just didn't feel comfortable at home with, because I got so used to those heart monitors beeping that I needed to hear that. So it was incredible the transition that you had to make.
11: And I think there's pros and cons, and every patient is different. We have some patients that come in with Medicare, and we have some patients that come in with commercial insurance or managed insurance. And it when somebody's in the community, their insurance works different than if you're coming to a rehab facility or long-term care. It works a little bit different. For us, traditionally, Medicare works better. Not to say that we don't take insurance, because we do. Mm-hmm. It's just that we're the ones who are able to guide how long somebody is there, because our nurses look at the notes, our doctors. We have obviously meetings just like you would if somebody was reviewing your chart from United Healthcare or any other of the commercial or managed insurance. Mm-hmm. But we determine, oh, this patient still needs a need. We have a we can skill them under Medicare because they're still making gains that we can see.
10: Right.
11: You don't have somebody that's on the computer looking at your documentation and saying, no, they're not doing what we need you to do. So sometimes we'll have patients that may come to us and they may convert at the beginning of the month to Medicare. And then when they go home, they can go back on their traditional managed care.
10: Yeah. Yeah.
11: That's an option as well.
10: I've seen that happen as well.
11: Yeah.
10: Which leads me to another, does the only, which way does somebody come in to, Nashua post-acute?
11: So if you're coming in for short-term rehab, you would have to have been in the hospital or have a qualifying medical stay. So for Medicare, you'd have to be inpatient, meaning you were hospitalized and they did an admission, and you'd have to be there for 3 nights. Managed works a little bit different, but you still have to have a hospitalization to access your insurance. Now, what happens is the hospital case managers will ask you, you know, what area do you live in? And they'll say, these are the facilities in your area that take your insurance. And they will send those facilities your screen. And what we do is our clinical liaison, Shelley, that couldn't make it, she takes a look at it and says, do we take your insurance?
10: Shelley, you could have had this question.
11: I know. So Shelley would take a look clinically and say, can we meet all these needs of the patient clinically? And do we take your insurance? And then the case manager goes back to the family and says, you know, this facility has offered you a bed. Would you be willing to take it? From my point of view, once we get the referral from the hospital, is I will call the family and ask them, do you want to come take a tour? Would you like to come and see what your short-term rehab would look like? And we can take them a tour. We give them information, answer all their questions over the phone or in person.
10: Yeah. So which actually is a very good thing, which probably should lead into my next question, was families have choices, right?
11: Absolutely.
10: When it comes to rehabilitation. So what do you come in and take a tour or whatever it is when you have the time. So what do you think sets Nashua post-acute care apart from everyone else? I mean, because like you said, you have choices.
11: Of course. Of course. It's always the patient and family choice. We always recommend coming in because what you may hear or what you may see online doesn't represent necessarily what you see in person. From the outside, we look like an older building, and then you come in and it looks like a beautiful hotel when you first walk in. It's very deceiving from the outside. And, you know, people know us from years ago, from a reputation many, many years ago, but we've been bought out. We've done so much construction, renovated the whole facility that it's gorgeous inside. It really is. And when people actually come in, they're very shocked at what they find when they come into the door. So what sets us apart is, like I said, we from the beginning, we have six different units, so we can offer many different levels of care. So unfortunately, some patients come to us short term and are unable to go home. So that's an option after that. If you physically cannot go home for whatever reason, that now we have a long term care bed. And we would never discharge somebody without a discharge plan in place, as long as it's a safe discharge. We have that, and we're actually one of the only facilities around, or many around, that do Medicaid pending. So a lot of people call for long-term care, and they're like, oh, I've started the process, but unfortunately, you know, some places in my area don't take us because we are not approved yet. Well, we're one of the facilities that actually take the approval. We do have our own financial checklist that we send off to the financial team, and it's asking a lot of the same questions that they do for Medicaid. They'll ask you, you know, they want to make sure that there's no red flags that are going to show up, that somebody transferred over tons of money or whatever it is, that they're going to be approved and will have a payer in the future. But that's one great thing that we have. The other is, we have a specialty program, so we specialize obviously in our ortho win. So we have a great, we have a brand new rehab gym that was just done over.
10: That's great. So you know, that was going to be my next question anyway. Yeah. So just keep on going.
11: Yes, yeah,
10: so it was
11: going to
10: be what type of specialty programs do you offer?
11: Yep. So we have a fabulous rehab department, physical therapists, occupational therapists, speech therapists, and this brand new gym, state of the art. So we have an ADL suite. So it looks like your kitchen at home. So they have a washer and dryer in one area. They have a bed to practice getting in and out of the bed. They want to set it up like a home environment. So that way, when you go home, you're able to maneuver around your kitchen. You're able to work around the fridge, the stove. So that's all in the kitchen and the ADL suite. They practice getting in and out of the shower, using the shower chair, the grab bars. And then they can say, oh, we don't have this at home. Well, we may need this now, and we can practice and getting in and out of that. We also are waiting for our car. We have a smart car that's coming shortly, and they'll be able to practice transfers, getting in and out of the car, practice getting in and out of the back seat. And that way you don't have to have somebody show up with their own car. We actually have one in the gym.
10: Wow. That's pretty amazing.
11: Yeah.
10: Pretty amazing.
11: The other great program we have is our pulmonary program. So we have a respiratory therapist, and then we have a pulmonologist that actually rounds weekly. So we have multiple rooms on our rehab unit that have piped in wall oxygen. So if somebody comes in on oxygen, you don't have those huge concentrators that are putting up all that heat and all that noise so you can't sleep. It's right in the wall. We can do high flow oxygen. We can take care of CPAPs, BiPAPs, any, you know, pulmonary issues, as well as we have trach patients that come. So, you know, we have, unfortunately, some patients have had some severe accidents, end up with a tracheostomy. We've had some patients from Spalding come, and they're able to come, and our respiratory therapist can do bedside care practice. And we've actually had some patients decannulated and able to go home after that. So it's a great program that we have.
10: That's, that's where the term acute comes from,
11: correct,
10: right? So it's, there are facilities that don't say acute, right? So acute is when you are equipped to handle all of those unique situations, correct?
11: Correct. And that's why, like Shelley, and we have other clinical liaisons at, you know, Boston hospitals, other hospitals, that read over the clinical and make sure that we can clinically take care of this patient that we're reviewing. And she's able to, like, to local hospitals, go and see the patient. If we have a question, can we really meet this patient's needs? She can go and see them in person, or any of the liaisons can go to the hospitals and see them in person and see, is this somebody that we can take care of? And for the most part, there's very few patients that we've turned away because we can't clinically take care of them. The reason that we may not take somebody would be more of our insurance. We're not contracted with them. That's one of the bigger ones. We take almost everything, but we don't take Humana and we don't take Blue Cross. We're just not contracted with them. And we actually get a lot of referrals for VA patients, and we can take them short term.
10: Yep.
11: But unfortunately, if somebody was to stay long term, we are not contracted with long term VA.
10: Right.
11: But clinically, we actually really can do a lot in our building. And we have very skilled nursing staff, and actually our unit managers, some of them have been there for 20 plus years. So we have a lot of continuity on our floors, which is great.
10: So is it a different type of care? What's the difference between, because your facility does both, the difference from post-acute, rehabilitation and long-term care? You say some people could turn into a long-term care, or some people go from, we're going to do long-term care. Does it go the other way as well? Like, what's the difference between the two?
11: So we have patients that come in and they're like, oh, I fell at the hospital and I fractured a hip. I just need to get a little bit stronger to go home. And some patients come in and we do our best to get them back to their baseline. Sometimes, unfortunately, they have other, chronic conditions that creep up, or even if a family member decides, like, I clinically can't take care of my family member. I thought they would be able to get stronger to come home.
10: Yeah.
11: And unfortunately, now they're wheelchair bound and we have all these steps and we can't take care of them. So they may end up staying. And what would happen is, if they have Medicaid, the payer is already in place. That's not a problem. If not, they work with our business office and they do the application while they're there. Then they work towards getting the Medicaid in place. But what would happen is they would stay on our rehab unit until a long-term care bed opens up. We actually just finished renovating another unit that should be opening soon. So we're going to be opening a lot more beds. So people call me all the time and say, do you have a long-term care bed or do you have a wait list? We never have a wait list. And the reason I say that is because we have them send over clinical from their primary care physician. If somebody is looking for long-term care, they would call their primary care physician. They would send me the clinical and I'd say, oh, sure, we can take care of this patient. We can meet all their needs. Then we send them the application. They fill out the application and start the process. So by the time that, not that it takes long, but by that time that happens, let me say a couple weeks, that we have all the paperwork, the bank statements, everything that we need for our financial department, a bed could open.
10: Right.
11: And we're such a big facility. We're 292 beds that there's always moving parts.
10: Yeah.
11: So there's always usually a bed either on the rehab unit, and eventually we let them know if somebody, we had somebody recently, a couple patients that came in long-term care, their family lived local, so they transferred them from another facility. And we said, okay, we're going to put you on the rehab unit, but just know once a bed opens that you will be moving. So we did. And within a couple days, one opened and they were able to go to their, now their home.
10: So that is very large, because I was going to ask you how big it is. So the 290, is that long term?
11: 292, that's the whole building. That's six units.
10: So what's the difference between, how many long term, how many?
11: So we have 50 right now of our short term rehab. We have another 42 bed unit that's opening up shortly that was just renovated. That's going to be, we're going to make that another short-term rehab. And partially half of that, depending on, on the census, half of that could be like the interim waiting for a long-term care bed. That could be like an, like half long-term care, half rehab. It just depends on the census at the time.
10: Erica, is it just in service? I mean, in your facility care, or is it, does somebody get released from acute therapy and then say, okay, you don't have to stay here anymore, but you have to come back here?
11: No, we don't do any outpatient therapy, just in-house. Yep.
10: So that would be is that a natural transfer for someone to do? Like, if somebody is there, mm-hmm. somebody's in the hospital, sure. from the hospital to Nashua post-acute care, mm-hmm. Does that times go to another therapy or...
11: So what happens when somebody's discharged, we have a care plan meeting throughout the whole time that they're there. And that care plan is meeting with the whole interdisciplinary team, which would be nursing, PT, OT, the case manager, like social services. And what they do is they say, okay, before you go home, we need to know what your goals of care are. They set that on day one, mm-hmm. that these are the goals. We need to be able to do three steps in order for Mrs. Smith to go home. And she needs to be able to turn and transfer out of her wheelchair to get on and off the out of the bathroom and that kind of stuff. So what happens is before they go home, they have a discharge care plan meeting. And they're like, okay, you've met all these goals. Now you can go home. But we're going to continue. And they have them pick a home care agency. That's, again, that is their choice. Mm-hmm. We have multiple agencies that we use. And they will set up the home care so they get additional nursing at home, they get physical therapy at home and occupation. It all depends on what they're still needing. So not everybody goes home and still needs, you know, all these therapies. They may need just one.
10: Yeah.
11: But that's part of the discharge planning, is that they set that up and then they will have people coming to their home.
10: Yeah. I would imagine from personal experience, someone that didn't want to go home because mm-hmm. they were, you know, you don't feel like you can. So possibly if that happens and you end up transferring them to a long-term care, but they feel after confident enough because they didn't at first. I mean, mm-hmm. you can stay in short-term, like you said, for therapy up to 30 days, correct? Or 100 some cases.
11: That's all determined by the insurance
10: right.
11: for short-term. But
10: right.
11: if somebody, we have patients that they're not long-term. They're just staying longer, longer than the normal rehab would be. You know, it could be they need a little extra attention. They need a little extra care to get them stronger and back to their baseline. So they could be there, you know, a couple months, and now they will go home.
10: Yeah.
11: You know, we have patients we thought were going to stay long-term, and then they ended up getting stronger, and they were able to go
10: right.
11: back home or go to an assisted living.
10: Right, right. Yeah, yeah. That's what I meant. It's, I was in recovery for almost 30 days, and every couple of days it was stress.
11: Yeah.
10: So I never had a chance to actually relax.
11: Yes.
10: Because I had commercial insurance. Mm-hmm. Obviously, I wasn't on Medicare at the time.
11: Yep.
10: It was, I ended up staying 30 days, but it was always a stressful situation.
11: Sure.
10: So it's great that you have a team that actually handles that.
11: Yes. And the families are involved. They always invite the families, whether by phone call, Teams call, or in person, and they want the families to be a part of helping and deciding, you know, what services do you need at home. And sometimes, you know, we can set up Meals on Wheels, or they set up other services that may be beneficial to the resident, or at least getting them in touch with somebody that can help with that stuff.
10: What happens if you feel that somebody shouldn't leave, but they're determined that they're getting out?
11: Oh, that happens, obviously.
10: So, I mean, what type of, what happens? Like, what do you do? You know, like, I'm a stubborn, angry Italian.
11: Yeah.
10: And if, like, I'm leaving, I'm getting out. But so, you know that they can't.
11: Again, that comes down to, is this patient alert and oriented? Do they make their own decisions?
10: Uh-huh.
11: If they make their own decisions, we, to the best of our ability, try to get them to stay at least till we feel that they're safer, or try to get them to have in-home care, whether, you know, nursing assistant or somebody that's going to be there a few days a week or a few hours to help with that extra care and help the family. If somebody is not their own person, then, you know, if they have a guardian, if they have a healthcare proxy and the healthcare proxy is invoked because the patient is confused, then we help and we work with that patient's family.
10: Mm.
11: And they can determine if the patient is safe to go home or not. And but unfortunately, if the patient is alert and oriented, they do have that right that they can leave.
10: They're leaving, yep. right? Pull the IV out and go.
11: One thing we do is, you know, we do follow-up calls, you know, and our social workers are are very good also at, you know, checking, is this patient back in the hospital? But we also do 30-day calls, and we check, and we're like, how is everything? How are you doing at home? Do you need any further services? We have what's called an urgent sniff that Marquee and Nashville Post Acute have. So somebody goes home, or if somebody at the hospital says, you know what, I really want to try going home first. You know, I know you're recommending rehab, but I really, no, I think I can do it. They go home and they notice in 2 days, you know what? I fell again, or I'm really having trouble. I can't do this. We can actually admit them from home. They don't have to go to the hospital if they were just inpatient.
10: Because it's within
11: that
10: time. Is there a time frame for that?
11: 30 days.
10: Okay. All right. Because I know Medicare offers, well, not offers, their rule is 60 days that they're not going to be receiving another deductible.
11: Yeah.
10: So I didn't know if you followed the same thing.
11: Yeah,
10: but
11: so it's called
10: days.
11: Like the 30-day window. So they've already had an admission and right. they were deemed that, yes, we agree that you should go to rehab, but it's your choice that you want to go home. And we're like, okay, so we just need a doctor's order from your primary. And actually, sometimes they're working with the care providers at the hospital, and the care providers can also help us with that. They're like, you know, almost like a part, a plan B type thing. Like, this patient's going home, but keep an eye on them. And then we can just admit them from home, which is great.
10: Do you do your own assessment, I guess would be the proper word, from the hospital to you? Do they give you somebody has a broken hip or let's say something, a heart attack or something, and they're coming to you. Is it a care plan, or do you assess it and then say, no, they need this or they need that instead of this? It was missed in how do you assess it, or do you determine the level of care, I guess?
11: So what will happen is that hospital, wherever they're at, will send, we use a portal system, and they send everything electronic, goes over to our computers. And that's when our liaisons, depending what hospital, will take a look at the clinical, and they will look at it. And they're like, oh, yeah, they broke their hip. We're pretty sure they need, you know, PT, OT, or whatever it is. But sometimes there's that question, and then that we're like, oh, well, we want to make sure, because we have patients at a really high fall risk. Sometimes in the hospital, you're watching them and they're on monitors or they're on alarms because they're trying to get up. They're agitated. People get very confused in the hospital. It's not their home. Mm-hmm. So delirium sets in, and that's very common, especially with the elderly population, that they just had surgery. They're on different medications. They're not reacting well. So we're like, can we come and see them in person just to see? Sometimes you see them, and one day they're like this, the next day they're hopping out the bed. So sometimes it just takes a couple days. We go back and reassess them, and they're back to their baseline. So that's why we like to ask if we have questions about anything, whether it's clinical or about their medication, to go and do a bedside so we can see for ourselves, is this somebody that we can, you know, take care of.
10: Yeah.
11: We don't want to put somebody at arm's way, like somebody that's a real high fall risk, and the only bed we have is way down the other hall away from the nurse's station, because we don't do alarms. So we want to make sure that that patient is just as safe. So we're like, okay, we'll have a bed tomorrow closer to the nurse's station. Let's wait till tomorrow. So it's better if we can see them in person.
10: Yeah. So it's a constant adjustment.
11: It can.
10: Right?
11: Absolutely.
10: I mean, you have a care plan with all of this stuff, and you go in a day later or 2 days later, and they've made this process.
11: Of course.
10: So you're always readjusting that?
11: Yeah, and every person's different, and everybody's going to react different from surgery, from medications. Everybody, you know, you could be alert and oriented today, but tomorrow this med just didn't agree with you. So we give them a day or so. We very rarely deny unless, like I said, there's a reason that we have to deny, because we don't do, like, our facility where we are does not do dialysis.
10: Okay.
11: We definitely can transport, or as long as the family can transport to a local facility, but we don't do like on-site dialysis. So there's certain things that we may not be able to do, but our sister facilities, like we have a couple of facilities that actually have dialysis dens, and we may say, this may be better for you, but if you actually are set up in Nashua at a dialysis center, then absolutely we can get you there. But like I said, there's very few instances that we don't accept somebody, and usually it's insurance related or
10: which is it's just extremely stressful. It's just extremely stressful for someone, and that's the thing I always go over. It's like the worst thing you want to do is worry about care, and not so much worrying about Worrying about care, worrying about where you're going to go and how to, mm-hmm. the only thing you want to do or should be focusing on to help you is to get well.
11: Of course.
10: And to receive the therapy. Mm-hmm. The last thing you want to do is be arguing with an insurance company or your family arguing with an insurance company mm-hmm. or arguing with you or I told you.
11: Yep.
10: You should.
11: Yep. I know. Yeah.
10: Because that's just, it's a natural thing to happen. With care or when you're looking for some to go into a place for rehab, it's just a very stressful time to
11: it
10: begin
11: is.
10: With.
11: Yep.
10: And so the having the answers or knowing ahead of time, that's why it's important. I'm glad you came on to go over this stuff mm-hmm. is extremely important. So we're almost out of time anyway. So sure. I wanted to ask you like a patient type of a success story, right? Mm-hmm. Like which one, and I'm sure there's tons of them, but which one stands out to you that was like, hey, this was amazing or this success that you had?
11: Well, we've had, what we do, we had one yesterday, was a clap out. So when somebody's really been there for a few months and we really want to congratulate them, we have a ramp. At our facility, and we line up with pom-poms and hand clappers. And yesterday we had a lovely gentleman, and he was actually part of our OrthoWin program, and he was part of the pulmonary program. So he at one time was on oxygen. He's leaving, walking up the ramp. He was actually trying to steal everybody's clappers and pom-poms. He was a riot. But that was a great thing to see somebody that was in a wheelchair, worked with both of our specialty programs, and was able to walk out up the ramp. And we've had many, especially with the pulmonary program, patients, you know, that came in really struggling, really bad chronic obstructive pulmonary disease patients, and worked with rehab and then leaving without oxygen. So we've had a lot of success stories.
10: Yeah, that's amazing when that happens. Yeah.
11: Yeah, it's

0: it's nice to have those really, the residents that come back again because they had such a great stay the first time. And repeat customers is the best way to know that you're doing a good job, because they want to come back to you and they recommend you to somebody else.
1: Right, right. Yeah. That's great to have that type of experience with a place that you have, feel so much confidence with and so much trust that you want to go back, or you feel confident that you can go back.
0: We actually
1: get the right Google
0: reviews, and like when anybody's at the hospital, I'm always like, look at the Google reviews, and because those are patients or families that are speaking on behalf of their loved one or the loved one. And we had somebody that was just there for rehab, and we did, it was through all the marquee buildings. We did a senior prom, and all the residents were dressed up. Everybody donated gowns and tuxes. So she was there for that, and she was there for the barbecue, and she couldn't, you know, say anything nicer of the facility because she was able to be a part of that. So it was great.
1: That's great. Do you have any new programs that are coming up? Or, you know, things that are in place, ready to go?
0: We're always moving and grooving and coming up with different things. But right now, like I said, the main things are the specialty programs. We're trying, you know, the OrthoWin and the pulmonary program. And we're opening shortly as our newly renovated another subacute unit. So that should be opening shortly. It's another rehab unit that will be opening.
1: That's great. That's great. So in total, that's going to be more...
0: That one was just under construction. We're actually doing, every unit is being done, being renovated. So we've already done the rehab unit. We've already done the brand new gym and one of the memory care units. So now they're working on the traditional units one at a time, the traditional long-term care units. They're just started working on that. So
1: great. Well, all right, Erica. And, you know, the ghost of Shelley, thank you for coming in and joining us this morning. I really appreciate you taking the time to educate our listeners. I hope everybody got something out of it. I know I did. So, as always, thank you, everyone, for tuning in. This is the Perry Cataldo Show every Tuesday morning. Remember, health is wealth.

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1: Could there be a repeat victory for Byron in Iowa? I'm Kyle Rickey. That story next on NASCAR Hot Pass.
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1: The NASCAR Cup Series returns to the track this weekend at the Iowa Speedway, the first of three consecutive short track races for the series leading up to the final race before the chase in Daytona. William Byron won the Iowa race last year and believes it gave his Hendrick Motorsports team momentum heading into the postseason.
10: That was a really fun win. It was kind of it's kind of a little easy to forget about that race, but I think that was a springboard for us in the playoffs and, you know, with, like we're talking about, with all the short tracks.
1: Byron is still looking for his first win of this season and is currently 12th in the championship standings. I'm Kyle Rickey. 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
8: This is WSBN's Lane for today for August 5th. Happening on this day in 1884, the cornerstone for the Statue of Liberty is laid. And in 1981, President Ronald Reagan fires 15,000 striking air traffic controllers. Born on this day in 1930, Neil Armstrong. 1962, Patrick Ewing. Dying on this day in 1984, Richard Burton at 58. And 2000, Alec Guinness. He was 86.
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8: 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And that's WSBN's Life for Today for August 5th. I'm Phil King.
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0: 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So I'm here with the most beautiful woman in the entire universe, Alicia Gregg. Alicia, how are you?
1: That's a tall order. I'm good. Thank you. How are you?
0: I mean, it's not a tall order when you are, in fact, the most beautiful woman in the entire world.
1: Well, I appreciate that. Considering that I'm rolling in on a big birthday, I will appreciate that.
0: Yeah, well.
1: I will just say thank you.
0: I'm not going to be the one.
1: But we are recording from our home studio again.
0: We are. Yeah.
1: So it's kind of nice.
0: It's nice, right?
1: It's nice. Yeah, it's chill.
0: The comfort of our own home.
1: Yeah, no cameras.
0: A little dark in
1: here. I appreciate that early in the morning. But yeah, other people might appreciate it as well.
0: No, nobody's going to appreciate it.
1: It's all good. But yeah, I do miss interacting with everybody on Facebook, though. So we'll be, I think, back in studio next week. And we have a big week next week.
0: We do. It is a big week. You want to talk about it?
1: Starting the trek to take our youngest to college. And she has chosen to go all the way in Colorado. Mm-hmm. So it's a big deal around here.
0: It is a big deal. How do you feel about that?
1: I
0: mean, everybody here probably knows what it's like when the last goes.
1: This is going to be like watching Spider-Man yesterday. I'm going to start crying. But anyway, it's, you know, it's tough. I think that anybody who has had kiddos at home and, you know, you get to that grand finale, it's an end of an era. No matter what, it's never going to be the same. And I actually was contemplating the other day, you know, we have all these. We have bedrooms for each of them, but they're really not there anymore. And so we're kind of shifting stuff around and thinking, wow, will I ever get them all three under the same roof again? You know, so it's not just that she's leaving. I think it's contemplating my entire time of mothering, which, by the way, went way faster than I anticipated. Mm-hmm. Cause there are days when they're little that, man, you think I am never going to get out of this one. I have heard please a million times. I've heard mama, mama, mama. There were times I said, nope, that's not my name anymore. I'm changing it. You know, and now, gosh, I'd give anything to hear that again. So yeah, it's, I'm excited for her though, too. I think it's going to be really exciting and she's stepping into, you know, what she can do on her own. And, but yeah, I think I have a lot of emotions, just a lot. It's hard to pinpoint just one. So,
0: well, this is your third time going through this, but I think this one's probably a little bit harder than the rest.
1: This is a bigger one. Yeah. So this is, you know, I was close to Noah when he first started college within a couple hours drive. Ethan, of course, started right here at RIV, which, by the way, Riviere is a gem of a college right here in Nashua. And don't even think that I didn't try to get Emma to start out there too.
0: I did.
1: And then, you know, Ethan went on to Maine, and that's only a couple hour drive at the very most. So, you know, to have the grand finale then decide, which she got into her number one choice, and without specifying, she will be in Colorado. So I think it's just, it's so far away. It's not just a drive. You know, it's not just a couple hour drive. Mm-hmm. And she's the baby of the family. So anyway,
0: and it's also
1: a long way away.
0: It's a transition for you too, as well. I mean, this is a huge transition for, you know, you've identified as a mother your entire adulthood. So
1: yeah.
0: I do want to ask you though, because you're going through this and I think it's important for people to potentially hear that will either go through this someday or are going through this with you. Mm-hmm. What are the things that you've learned so far going through this and heading towards the end of it that you could potentially share with other folks?
1: Well, as I get into adulthood, of course, my favorite advice turned out to be the advice that came from you, which it really hit with our oldest. Yes, but you said less of me is more. And I didn't understand at the time because I've had to be everything for the kids. You know, we survived a lot together, you know, in the trenches of some pretty serious, you know, life-threatening situations. Mm-hmm. And so, you know, to hear that, wait a second, less of me is more. But it's not me as a mother. It's me going from, you know, kind of orchestrating their life to observing. Mm-hmm. And that's a tough thing to switch from. When they were little, I pretty much had to do everything because if anything was wrong, I didn't want them to be punished for it. And they would have been. So, you know, I would take the brunt of whatever. So I just did a lot for them, maybe more than a lot of moms or dads do. And so, it was hard to step back. And that, I think, has been harder with Emma, because she wants me around more. The boys kind of got where they were like, they weren't waiting to, you know, for me to like set them free. They were like, I'm out, you know, they were going, and she's more of a kind of like a push out the nest kind of, so it's a little tougher.
0: Yeah. I don't know.
1: But that's probably the best advice. Yeah. Less of me is more.
0: Well, I don't know. It's not exactly a split of.
1: I'm not going to lie. It hurt my feelings when you first said it.
0: I know.
1: But it made sense. And I think as parents, we have a hard time. I wouldn't say not being in control, but it's kind of not being in control. Like, because you feel the weight of the world, right? I think my dad, who's probably listening, can relate a little bit, but you just want to protect them. You want to have, you know, anything that you've gone through, make their life easier and stuff. And so it's a constant like battle of, oh, don't make that same mistake I did. But at the end of the day, this is the first time I've ever been this age. It's the first time I've ever had kids this age. And so we're all kind of doing things for the first time and letting them own that and own their own journey so they can look back and say that whatever regrets they have and whatever successes are theirs. I don't want to take that away from them either.
0: Yep. Adult. I call it adult parenting just because the one thing that I've done in my life is helped a lot of folks get to where they want to be in life. And that at the end of the day is parenting, right? Mm-hmm. Like, You want them to find happiness. You want them to find joy. You want them to find their passions, and you want them to you know, find success. And success for a lot of people is a combination of joy and security and support. And so all of my contributions that I've been able to do for people have been in that space. And I realized, I think when I first started out and I was they made me a manager. I probably was a manager a little bit too early of people in their careers because I didn't understand the concept. I thought it was just like, have them do this. You can just have them do this once they're under your team. But I realized, like, if you're going to be a leader of leaders, that's exactly how you don't approach anything. You cannot convince anyone who is a leader or who is really brilliant or who is powerful in their own right to do the thing that you want them to do unless you have some sort of alignment or rightness in your voice with where they want to go and what they want to do. So you always have to listen and make sure that you can find those little moments in which you can strengthen their inner voice and make them, more powerful in their own space and really understand where they want to go. So it's taken me a long, long time to understand, oh, this is where I insert myself. Oh, this is where I completely back off.
1: Yeah.
0: And it's been a journey to try to help a lot of folks with that. But now that I'm getting older, I won't say how old, neither of us are revealing our age. I would say that I'm starting to learn that a little bit more with, people in my work and trying to do that where I can with our kids. But it's a journey and it will be a continuous learning process.
1: Yeah. I think, first of all, I'll take any advice from any empty nesters out there on how to cope with this and kind of move through it. And by the way, no guarantees. I don't know if we're going to be on the show next week or not, because it's the day before I leave and I'm undecided. Let's just put it that way. I'm gonna not commit to that just yet, as we see how it goes. I did have a great suggestion, though. Somebody said that we should invite other empty nesters, soon to be.
0: That's a great idea.
1: Experience whatever over to the house and get together. So maybe we will.
0: Yeah.
1: That'll certainly keep me from moping around, I suppose. But
0: well, you won't mope around because you will always have the ability to guide individuals in your other job, as alderman of Nashua.
1: That's true. And you know what? My head says that all these things are good for the kids and, you know, they're all having some amazing things going on in their lives and they're moving on into their adulthood. My heart doesn't get it, though. I'll be honest. My heart does not get it. And it's a battle right now. I've got a battle of two people in here, the heart and the head. But I'll figure it out, I suppose, and keep busy with the city in the meantime.
0: Mm-hmm.
1: So I'm a little like Spider-Man, you know.
0: Yeah, we went to see. Is it Brand New Day? I can't remember the names of these. Is Brand New Day this one?
1: A Brand New Day. Yeah, I think it is, because last one was No Way Home.
0: No Way Home.
1: And
0: right.
1: I think it's A Brand New Day. First of all, you should see No Way Home again. I think that if you've seen it, if you happen to have it, just do a refresher on it. You don't have to, though. It's a great standalone movie, too. And we're not going to give away any spoilers. Do not worry. If you are a diehard Spider-Man fan, you don't have to hurry up and turn off the dial or anything. It was amazing, though. and I was a little emotionally wrecked. And that's as much detail as you're going to get out of me. But it was really well done.
0: This is the MCU. We do not spoil things in the MCU.
1: No. That's like sacrilegious.
0: It is sacrilegious.
1: Anyway, very excited, super excited about, is it Avengers or
0: Doomsday?
1: Doomsday. Avengers, that's going to be out in December. We already have our tickets. We are huge, huge, huge, huge Marvel fans.
0: Yes.
1: There's no denying.
0: Although it's fallen down a little bit in the last
1: It has.
0: But that's because, to be fair, we had an actor that went a little bit haywire in their real life.
1: Yeah.
0: And so they had to adjust a little bit in terms of who the baddie was.
1: I don't even remember who that was.
0: Kang. Do you remember?
1: Oh, I do remember.
0: They were setting up Kang to be the big, big baddie.
1: They were, and he was a baddie in real life. And so he got in
0: trouble.
1: In real life,
0: he was a baddie.
1: So, ixnay on the...
0: On the NK.
1: Yeah. So that happened. You know, I actually have lost my flavor for going to the movies. I got spoiled in COVID where we just got to see it on the TV. And I'm like, this is lovely. I get to just be at home. I have a renewed joy in the movie theater. This movie was, you have to see it on the big screen.
0: You really do. You really do.
1: It was so well done. Really good. Ethan had seen it before us, and he's like, you guys got to go. You're going to love it.
0: Mm-hmm.
1: We couldn't find tickets, three together. We took Emma with us.
0: I heard was it Emma that said this is potentially the highest grossing film of all time by the time
1: she did, and Ethan said that too. Yeah. Already. Like the opening weekend was like, blew it out of the water. It's not even done yet because we're not, it goes into Monday, right?
0: So
1: the weekend.
0: I enjoyed it immensely.
1: Yeah.
0: Do I think it's on the level of Avengers Endgame? No.
1: I don't know. It was a top tier for me.
0: It was a top tier for me too.
1: Avengers Endgame took a long time too, so it was the longest movie. Although I will say this is a long Spider-Man. It's almost 3 hours.
0: Yeah, it's as long as, well, I wouldn't say as long
1: there
0: as Endgame.
1: There was one place that it cut that I thought, oh, it's over, and I'm surprised they didn't make it into two movies.
0: Okay.
1: But it's a long one. It is a long one. But I just have a real thing. Spider-Man movies are my favorite. I always like kind of the superhero side, but also the comedy.
0: Mm-hmm.
1: Like he's kind of snarky, but sweet. And there's just something about the Spider-Man character. It's always been Noah's favorite, our oldest. And it's interesting that he's at that phase in life that he was like, oh yeah, I'll have to like go see it. He hadn't seen it like opening day. I was like, wow.
0: Yeah.
1: It's weird when your kids get to be adults. You know them less of what they used to be because they, you know, get their own lives and they're doing these things. And it added to my weepy weekend. But, you know, he just took the bar, which we're excited about that
0: great,
1: too.
0: Yeah.
1: So
0: okay. I don't
1: feel
0: care
1: like
0: how
1: Daredevil.
0: He didn't get the results back.
1: No, not until September.
0: But I'm proud of him and it doesn't even matter.
1: No, he took the big one too, by the way. He took the Colorado one.
0: Yeah, the Colorado bar.
1: Colorado was the theme of the day.
0: I can't even look at the Colorado bar test and make sense of it. So that's me.
1: You haven't been to law school either. So anyway, Spider-Man, way to go. I had a little bit of a detour squirrel there with talking about Noah, but it was a good one. It was a really, really good one. And if you can go see it at the theater, you should. We went to Apple Cinemas in Merrimack. I had never been to that one.
0: It's pretty decent.
1: It was nice. They have reclining seats.
0: No, you'd been to that one.
1: Have I been there?
0: It was the Star Wars, The Rise of Skywalker. We went to it.
1: That's why I forgot.
0: Yeah exactly. You put that out of your brain.
1: My brain was
0: that movie.
1: Alt, control, delete.
0: I really don't care how many. Like, people are like, oh, it was a redeeming movie to The Rise of Skywalker.
1: No.
0: Or no, wait, what was it? It was The Last Jedi.
1: Yeah, no.
0: I love The Last Jedi, and I do not care. I will fight every Star Wars fan that says that The Rise of Skywalker is better than The Last Jedi. The Last Jedi was amazing.
1: I'm a traditionalist. I like the original three.
0: Yeah, but The Last Jedi, between the three
1: and
0: that
1: I'm
0: they
1: good.
0: Made, the new ones?
1: As soon as they did Jar Jar Binks, they lost me.
0: Well, as soon as they made the Ewoks, they lost me.
1: I'm a big Ewoks fan.
0: I am not a big.
1: And then they did like an Ewoks like spinoff, right? It was just
0: something awful.
1: Of Endor. It's so bad. So I remember it being kind of cute because I loved Ewoks, especially Wicket. And it apparently is so bad you can't even find it anywhere. Like I tried
0: for 10 years
1: to find some iteration of it to show the trifecta. Nowhere.
0: Yeah,
1: it is like
0: exist.
1: Disappeared. I mean, you can find Pee Wee Herman. You can find what other horrible movies are out there? Fred.
0: You can't find the Christmas special either. Star Wars Christmas special.
1: No, they disappeared. No. So anyway,
0: it went through a rough
1: if anybody
0: patch.
1: Happens to have that Ewoks movie, though, let me know. But I've not been able to find it. Checked Amazon. Just checked way out in the web.
0: Nothing. Well, technically it's not canon anymore, which is why they don't. Mm. Of course, there's a lot of movies out there that aren't canon that are part of Star Wars lore. So I don't know.
1: Yeah. What's your favorite series of movies? Like, so we've got Marvel, we've got Star Wars, we've got...
0: Marvel, by far. Oh, and yeah. I wasn't a Marvel fan growing up. I really didn't. I mean, I technically was because the Transformers were part of the Marvel series, but my go-to now is Marvel. The stuff they did with the MCU was absolutely wild, and no other franchise has ever attempted anything like that before, which is why I love Endgame. Endgame for me is the pinnacle of all movies, because the idea that they were able to bring together this entire set of people, give them all origin stories, and then tie them all in.
1: That was pretty cool.
0: The one thing I'll say about Endgame is that you knew going in there, they showed a series of like everybody that came together in Endgame, mm-hmm. that at the end for that fight, you knew who almost everybody was. You could even see Howard the Duck in the back, and you're like, I know Howard the Duck.
1: That is true. Some of us know Howard the Duck. Our younger generations were like, what's the duck?
0: Well, they know
1: Unless
0: now
1: they
0: because
1: know
0: of
1: comics.
0: The
1: yeah, now
0: well,
1: they
0: but
1: know.
0: They know because of the Guardians of the Galaxy cutscene.
1: Oh, the Guardians of the Galaxies are so good. Yeah, MCU is pretty impressive. Why is it always so much better than DC? I mean, I feel like the comics we should be able to like have some kind of equal footing, but it's not even close.
0: Well, I think DCEU is getting better.
1: Right. Stanley was better.
0: I think James Gunn has brought it back a little bit, the DCU. They just haven't been able to put together they rushed it, right? They rushed all of Captain America got 3 movies and Wonder Woman kind of got 2, but there wasn't even a connection between 1984 and her other one.
1: Yeah, it was kind of weird.
0: It was weird. It was like the plot changed a little bit. So there wasn't really a storyline that took her through anything. And then like Superman, the same problem. Man of Steel, Batman versus Superman. Like all of that stuff was rushed. And then they tried to put together the Justice League as if it was like a mix of competition to the Avengers. But yeah. The Avengers stuff, they had a plan. They had a plan. That's the problem with the Justice mm-hmm. League is they had to retcon a bunch of that stuff. They
1: That's basically true. This is the difference between being reactive.
0: Yes.
1: And being thoughtful
0: planful.
1: About it.
0: Planful.
1: Planful. We'll yep. call it planful. Because like MCU had it listed out for like 8 years or 9 years or something yep. when they were going to do these. And it's pretty impressive. And they signed the actors up front too.
0: They did.
1: I mean, they've had 3 Spider-Men now. They are on, I think, one of the best. Andrew Garfield was pretty good. But
0: Andrew Garfield's amazing. Yeah.
1: But between the Batman got confusing because they changed Batman and the Joker. Yep. And
0: I agree.
1: And once again, I'm a traditionalist. I liked.
0: Well, how many Batmans have there been that have not followed the plot? Right. Like we've seen a Batman and a Joker and then another Batman and a Joker. And they went to they had yeah. like the Dark series and then they had the Light series. It's like, what does this even mean? Like Jack Nicholson had nothing to do with, what's his name? Heath Ledger.
1: True. You know who I always remember the most, though, out of all the Batman movies? Who? Bane.
0: Yeah, I know.
1: I was born in the dark.
0: It's because your son can do the voice.
1: He does, if he's got a Pringles can. Yeah. Hysterical. Yeah. But Ethan can do the Bane voice. But that is like, well, and I do like the Joker. But
0: well, we never saw the full end of that
1: no.
0: movie.
1: Well, no, I mean, I like the character of the Joker. I like Jack Nicholson.
0: Oh, Jack Nicholson, yeah.
1: Joker, he was good. And Tommy Lee Jones, Two-Face.
0: He was great.
1: These are all the originals, though, and we had Jim Carrey. Yep. But those were okay, but none of them have even flicked the surface of where the MCU is. I mean, the MCU is good. Why can't I think of the mutants now? Xavier's School? What is
0: X-Men.
1: That line? X-Men. I had that like totally blanked.
0: No, I get it. Because they haven't made a movie in a long time.
1: They haven't, but those are like, I think, not as good, quote unquote, but they're amazing.
0: They were good. Yeah.
1: I think they're good.
0: But even them.
1: And they have origin stories.
0: They fell apart, right? Because they had that whole, what was the one where they went in back in time? Or they did it in the 40s or 50s.
1: They did like a prequel. Yeah. They had, because they had Emma, what was her name? Emma Frost.
0: Yeah. So there was the one where they had the back and forth in time, which was a great movie, but they didn't, they kept changing the plot and it was like, you couldn't have done, like when they tried to tie the movies together,
1: the
0: plot couldn't have worked in terms of a timeline. So everything was just kind of retconned and explained that way. Whereas the MCU was thoughtfully planned from the very beginning.
1: True.
0: You know, like they knew that the Reality Stone would be the thing that possessed, what's her name? Thor's girlfriend there.
1: Jane.
0: In Dark World. Dark World was a horrible movie, by the way. One of the worst in the
1: MCU.
0: I liked
1: it.
0: Oh, it's one of the worst, though. It's known as the worst. But what I will say is that it was a plot driver for what came next.
1: Oh, yeah.
0: So you almost had to see it, even though it was so bad.
1: Yeah, it kind of all ties in together. You're right. It wasn't the best, but there were redeeming qualities. Unlike Star Wars, where they threw in like Jar Jar Binks, and it was like, this is not redeeming at all. This is just nonsense.
0: Yeah. If you're just tuning in, by the way, you're listening to The Greg Show on WSMN, 1590 AM, 95.3 FM. We're also on WSMN.live, but today we're not on Facebook, so don't go there.
1: And we are in a rabbit hole of movie talking.
0: We are.
1: Right now, we are discussing.
0: I have something.
1: Marvel.
0: What? I have something I can talk about that's a little bit. Ted Lasso.
1: This is so like. Okay, not only do you get to work at a really cool workplace, but then you also get to do something really cool, which is, and by the way, even if I was with you out at your work, I couldn't have gone.
0: Maybe.
1: It's just for those that are in the circle. And what did you get to do, sir?
0: I got to go to an exclusive showing of Ted Lasso, the first two episodes of the fourth season.
1: Everybody sigh with me. Like, what?
0: Yeah, I did.
1: But that wasn't it. You didn't get to just see two previews. What else was there?
0: Oh, yeah. The cast had showed up.
1: Yeah,
0: The cast had showed up. So Hannah Waddingham, Jason Sudeikis, and Coach Beard. And then Juno. I can't remember her last name. Juno. You know what I'm talking about. Right?
1: Plays Kylie.
0: Yeah, Kylie.
1: Is it Kylie?
0: Yeah, it's not Kyrie, right?
1: It's Kylie. I don't know.
0: Keely.
1: Yeah, yeah. Keely.
0: I was sad that Brett Goldstein didn't show up. He would have been my favorite.
1: Oh my gosh. He would have been amazing.
0: Dude.
1: I actually was like, oh, he's there. So you had a lot of the main people there, though, besides him.
0: Yeah. I mean, it was I'm trying to think if it was just Coach Beard and Juno Temple and Hannah and then Jason. But then there were three other characters that came on stage, too, that are part of the new series.
1: Mm-hmm.
0: So I think this is well known. This isn't a spoiler because it's in the previews, is that he's coaching a woman's team.
1: Women's soccer team. And by the way, if you have just not been paying attention and have not seen Ted Lasso at all, he does play a soccer coach that comes from the United States over to England, I think, to coach. But it is such an like endearing show. Like you don't even have to, I do like soccer. I coached, I played all that, but you don't even have to like know anything about soccer to like just appreciate the humor, the dynamics of that show. What a well-written show. I actually cried when I'm a crier today, but this is every day.
0: Not
1: but
0: just today.
1: But I cried when it was over because I didn't want it to be over. Yeah. It was just so good. It kind of saved COVID for most of us.
0: Yeah.
1: Stuck at home. We got to watch it. It's on Apple TV, by the way. If you have Apple TV, but it's such a great show. I can't say enough good things about it.
0: Yep.
1: Just the great character development.
0: Yeah.
1: Plot.
0: I'm not going to spoil anything for you in these first two episodes, but you just have to see it. It was everybody that was in the audience.
1: It's already spoiled, sir. You got to see them without me.
0: Well, yeah, I know it's spoiled for you, but not necessarily.
1: We have a rule. We had a rule.
0: Yeah, I just. Sorry.
1: But this one's a full pass.
0: This was incredible. The new, I am actually really looking more forward to this season than any previous season.
1: Really?
0: It's
1: this is the fourth season, right?
0: Yeah.
1: There are three seasons.
0: It's already tugging at heartstrings. And for so many reasons, there's something actually that I'm going to look directly at you when they say it.
1: Oh boy.
0: Cause I already know,
1: people, this is not good. I've already outed myself and I am a crier, and we used to be Hallmark commercials. We don't even watch commercials anymore. When the kids would see a Hallmark commercial, they would immediately like swivel head to me. Mm-hmm. They knew mom was going to be losing it.
0: Yeah. This is, it's just such a great, beginning to the series, to this season. Like,
1: okay.
0: And actually I thought
1: August 5th.
0: One thing I will say, August 5th is going to be the first episode, but we got to see the first two. And what I would say is I actually myself, and it's not for everybody, but I like the second episode more than I like the first because they start to introduce some really compelling new characters and you're just like, oh.
1: So you're giving us a cliffhanger before we even see the first one.
0: Oh yeah.
1: I can't wait. So the first one is this week.
0: Yes. The first one is going to be on Friday.
1: On Friday.
0: I think so. Well, no, Wednesday.
1: It's Wednesday.
0: Yeah, August 5th is Wednesday.
1: Yeah, because Emma and I are going to watch it together.
0: Are you going to?
1: She doesn't know it yet, but she is stuck with me this week. So
0: I almost wish I could watch the first one with you because I want to look directly at you when something's said, but it's okay.
1: Well, you'll just have to tell me later then. Yeah. We'll have to pretend like you did.
0: Well, no. Because
1: I can't wait to see it.
0: Now that I'm telling you this, you'll have to think back and be like, what is it? What was it that he wanted me to hear?
1: All right.
0: Yeah.
1: It's a mystery of all mysteries.
0: It won't be. You'll probably be like, that's probably it.
1: Yeah. We had a lot of good shows. Like, we don't watch TV like we used to watch TV. Like, we used to watch TV, and it was, you know...
0: commercials.
1: Yeah, you'd see the commercials, but we'd have, like...
0: the National Anthem in the morning.
1: We had the Cosby Show. We had, what is another one? Family Ties. Yeah. Remember Family Ties? The Wonder Years? We had some really good shows, and, like, that's what you would watch in the evening. Now, I mean, maybe it's now I just watch too much Dateline, but...
0: If you go back and you look at those shows, you're like, these weren't that great.
1: Well,
0: they didn't do a great. You know what they didn't do, which is what I actually love about writers now, is that they tie the plot together now better than they ever have. Mm. Back in the day, it was like a series of vignettes of the same family.
1: Well, but, it was like even Leave It to Beaver.
0: Leave It to Beaver, same thing.
1: It was like there was the same kind of plot every time. Like they would be doing something. There was something controversial, which is controversial as it could be, where they had to figure it out, and then it was done, and they all lived happily ever after.
0: Right.
1: And then we go on to the next one. It's a brand new episode. You're right, it wasn't. Those were called miniseries.
0: They were like mini, yeah. They were little.
1: And for that, we had that. What was that one?
0: Situational comedy, sitcom.
1: True, we did. So I guess our show today is a little like Seinfeld, though. It's like a show about nothing.
0: A what? Our show?
1: Yeah, today.
0: The Greg Show?
1: Yeah.
0: I feel like this is about something.
1: We're random. But we did have Seinfeld, too. But, you know, it introduced us to a lot of different things. And do kids even, like, now you can stream like an entire show usually at one time.
0: That's just it. That's the difference, I think. The big difference is that they don't necessarily... A lot of shows do. Like The Boys, for example, actually did a release every single week when the season came out.
1: Okay.
0: And Stranger Things, I thought, did that this last season. Oh, no. They released everything and then kept the last two episodes out, right?
1: Right.
0: So you could stream the entire thing up until the last two episodes.
1: Right.
0: And then the first one was released on December 25th, and the second one was released on New Year's Eve. I think that's how they did it.
1: Yeah, I think so.
0: But everything was released up to that point, like at the end of November.
1: Yeah, it's just, TV is so different. I remember when we first got TiVo. Do you remember TiVo?
0: No, that was the period of time I wasn't watching TV.
1: So TiVo was like the first one. It was like a video recorder. Yeah. Where you didn't have to have like the VHS where you would put it in and record like the tape and stuff. And so TiVo was, you could have basically it downloaded like onto this machine. And now everything's on demand, but that's kind of what it did. And so you could skip the commercials.
0: I was going to ask, does TiVo allow you to do that?
1: Had the commercials, but you could at least fast forward them.
0: Oh, so you couldn't skip them.
1: You could only fast forward through
0: you
1: them.
0: You could only fast forward.
1: I think then the technology got to where you could just skip them,
0: you could
1: from what I remember.
0: Not record the commercials?
1: No, it would still, but you could just hit skip and it would like jump.
0: Okay.
1: But it really, when Noah was born was when it was, we had our first TiVo and it was a big deal because Noah liked Nigel Marvin's Stinkiest Animals, World's Stinkiest Animals. And he used to sit in a wagon. He was like over a year old in the living room and watched the World's Stinkiest Animals over and over and over. And I didn't have to worry about it being a VHS tape and wearing out. And when we did use VHS, because we still had VHS then, it was the bridge time. He hated having to wait for the rewind. So really, our kids all grew up in a generation of on demand.
0: They hated to wait for the rewind. Are you serious?
1: On the VHS. Yeah. Well, remember we used to have like the individual rewinders? Like
0: yeah.
1: That you would stick it in and pop it in and rewind really fast.
0: Well, that's if you were rich.
1: Like hyperspeed. What? No, I don't.
0: Yeah,
1: think so.
0: You didn't have individual rewinders in every house. We
1: didn't have them until I was a little, some people that I knew had one, but we actually didn't have one.
0: I had to go over to across the street to rewind tapes sometimes.
1: You could just do it on your VCR.
0: No, because the VCR was in play. We had one VCR. It was in play.
1: Oh.
0: So I needed to, if I was rewinding tapes, I had to go somewhere else to rewind them.
1: And there was no patience to like say, okay, I'm going to wait and stop and rewind. Remember Blockbuster? Rewind.
0: Of course.
1: You had to rewind.
0: I guess the only difference between TiVo and VHS is the concept of having to wait for a rewind.
1: It really was. Well, and you having to have this clunky tape.
0: Yeah, the tapes were awful. They weren't great and they didn't last.
1: No.
0: Like if you look back, I say that, but if you look back in your VHS tapes, you know the feeling. Number one, there's the tracking problem.
1: Yeah.
0: I know everybody's run into the tracking problem. Where's that, yeah, that white fuzz that's on the screen that you're like, oh, if I adjust this little tracking thing, it's going to work. Which if you think of the science
1: behind
0: that. I
1: think I ever touched the tracking button ever. I don't.
0: You never did?
1: No,
0: you never had to?
1: I can't relate to what you're saying right now, no, because I don't remember that at all. I think I
0: really?
1: I went with it. Yeah. I don't know what happened.
0: It
1: maybe
0: looked
1: my
0: like
1: dad,
0: tape...
1: are you listening? Did you just fix it for me?
0: I think your dad just fixed it for you.
1: Or my mom did.
0: Or
1: yeah.
0: your VHS was one of the real, real hopped up ones that had auto tracking fixes.
1: Maybe it did.
0: Which
1: I don't know.
0: Yeah,
1: we're serious about our movies. So
0: even our VHS that we have now for the old tapes doesn't. You have to adjust the tracking to make sure that it works.
1: Yeah, but, even on when the kids had VHS, I don't remember having to adjust the tracking. So
0: y'all lucky.
1: We were. I were balling. I didn't even know it.
0: You were balling. You didn't know.
1: I didn't.
0: I did convert over to Laserdisc and DVD, and I think when Tebow came back, they were like, wow, how novel is this? You can record. It's like, yeah, but you used to be able to do that on VHS.
1: Oh my gosh, remember when we got the DVDs and it was like, oh, this is amazing. It's this little disc. It's like a CD, and we don't have to take up all this room with the VHS. I mean, at least I thought that because I had kids, and so we didn't. Now I literally, and I, of course, threw away all the DVD cases,
0: boxes,
1: and I just
0: yeah.
1: put them in like these little flip folder thing. Now I've literally got shelves and shelves of just DVDs
0: mm-hmm.
1: with nothing to do with them.
0: Do we have any Blu-ray or
1: we
0: HD
1: have a lot
0: DVD?
1: Of, yeah, we have a lot of Blu-ray.
0: Do we? Well, we should we should convert those because those are the best quality. They're even better than streaming.
1: That sounds like a Maddie project.
0: I know. That sounds like a me project.
1: That is not an Alicia project because I have not seen them for a while. Although maybe we'll want to get into some of those little kitty ones eventually.
0: What do you mean, little kitty ones?
1: Like the kids, because the kids, I have like
0: well,
1: the Wiggles.
0: Won't their kids?
1: Yeah, that's what I'm saying. Eventually, yeah. When we have other littles.
0: Other littles.
1: Eventually, maybe. We'll get to do that. So, anyway, but I will. That's when I'll be, my whole motherhood thing will be redeemed. Yeah. When I get to do that again.
0: Well, okay. So, speaking of motherhood.
1: Well, this is exciting.
0: Speaking of motherhood, how's Nashua going? I can start.
1: Okay, you go.
0: I'll start.
1: You asked me the question, but you're going to answer first?
0: Yeah, I will.
1: Go with it.
0: Yeah. I'm asking myself, actually. Okay. How's motherhood going, Maddie?
1: Okay.
0: So we had our Board of Public Works meeting.
1: Great.
0: Not today. I guess it was on Thursday.
1: Okay.
0: And not much controversy, not a whole lot. We had a little bit of public comment about a few things, but we did notice that the disc golf at Roby Park is starting to get completed and underway, and it's looking really good.
1: Good.
0: They're not going to have any major events until a little bit later on in the year. But yeah, that's looking really decent. Not a whole lot has went in front of the board that day, but I will say, and I want to just kind of call this out because it's super important, is that we lost a huge member of our community.
1: Mm.
0: Who actually just recently retired, Andy Patrician, who was our assistant director of Board of Public Works for many, many, many years. He actually was one of the most helpful people. When I was onboarding and I had a bunch of questions, he would answer all of them. And we had some great meetings in which he kind of brought me up to speed. Really funny guy, really personable. Actually stopped my car from burning. That's a long story, but it was stuck in a charger and it was smoking, and he basically came into the public works at one point and said, hey, you may want to pull your car out. So he knew it was me. but just a really, really nice guy. Everybody who knew him just spoke really highly of him, and he just recently retired. So it's a real tragedy. But 38 years he served public works, in the city of Nashua, and, just a real tragedy. But, we're thinking about the family. We're thinking about the people in public works who, obviously, this was a huge surprise and shock to.
1: Public works is like, even though it's a division in the city, it really is a family.
0: It is.
1: You guys have so many things that you have to keep track of in the city. There's nothing that happens in public works that doesn't touch like everybody in the city every day.
0: No.
1: So you guys have a lot of responsibility there at public works, and that's really sad.
0: It is sad.
1: My condolences to his family, his home family, yep. And work family. That's really tough.
0: And we're thinking about them all. So
1: it's been a lot of losses recently.
0: Yeah, there has been. Actually, it's been a weird, like something's in the water type of time. So
1: yeah.
0: What about the horseshoe? Talk to us about the horseshoe.
1: Actually, you know what I wanted to talk about? It kind of bridges the two. First is parking.
0: Hmm. Yeah.
1: So we started talking. Did I talk about this last week? I don't think I talked about this last week. That Alderman Johnson brought about a parking, like to be able to overnight park in Ward 5, which sounded really interesting. And I know that there is an
0: increase. We did talk about it.
1: Increased appetite, right?
0: But talk about it again.
1: So yeah, I'll just briefly touch on this. So anyway, practicality wise, it's not just as easy as, oh, we'll let people park from like midnight to 6, because we have people, we have street sweeping happening, we have trash pickup happening. Also, if we open that up, you still might not get to. It's like in Chicago. So my best friend, she lived in Rogers Park for a while, and you might have to, I mean, there's only street parking there. You might have to park like a mile from your house. And mm-hmm. that's literally what we could end up with here. If we just open up the parking right now, you can get parking passes. But anyway, I ended up having a conversation with the parking department this last week, and they're really being thoughtful. I think sometimes we think that the city is not moving on things, but what happens is they continue to move because these are like studies and big conversations. And so they are looking at an area to try some street parking, which I think will help. And I took a look at that. It's just outside of Ward 7. I believe it's in Ward 4, in an area that really does need more parking. And so if they can get it to work there, they think they can get it to work anywhere. There's going to be some heavy considerations, but ding, ding, ding, I'm super excited. There is a woman, by the way, that reached out to me, and I talked to her about snow emergency parking, and my email went kaput and I lost the email. So back in March, remember, I got locked out of my email.
0: Oh, yeah.
1: And I lost all those emails. So that has been frustrating. So I'm going to, hopefully she's listening. Maybe somebody, she's a nurse. She was not able to park in the garage because the garage had been taken. And we did find out that there are some businesses that when there was a snow emergency, were bringing all their cars into the garage. Mm-hmm. So once we get the garages fully updated, which might not be this winter, it might be next winter. I'm hoping though that it's going to be this winter. They are going to have like the gate on it, so that you have to have a pass to come in. And we will be giving preferences to our residents there that have parking passes.
0: Good.
1: So, and that's how it should be, really.
0: It should be,
1: They should absolutely have priority. We want you to be safe. We don't want you to have to walk as far. And now with the updates to the garage, we'll actually be able to like enact that, where we can make sure that they can get parking. And I'm really excited about that. I think that's actually a big deal.
0: It's great.
1: As far as the horseshoe goes, you know, it's summertime, so we don't meet as much. Committees are still meeting, but we don't have another full board meeting until the 11th. So that will be, not this Tuesday, but the following Tuesday, not tomorrow, but the next week. But in the meantime, we have different committees meeting, and my resolution for the, gap study on, homelessness is going to be heard Monday night in the personnel committee. Okay. So I'm very excited to introduce that and be able to talk about that. I think we have to have it. Like, I have not found any evidence that we've really done anything like this. And it's not to hold up anything. If there's an emergent thing, we should be taking care of that. But I think we have to be very thoughtful to be good stewards of the taxpayer dollars that are coming in, and be good stewards of taking care of this situation, because you can't just, you know, throw Jell-O at a wall and hope something sticks. And that's not saying that anybody's doing anything wrong. I think we're all very, very, everybody trying to do what they're doing, or a doing amazing job. And they're also, their intentions are incredible, but we have to quit being reactive and stop and look and go, okay, let's organize this and figure out exactly what we need and what we don't need. So that way, when we do make decisions and we are investing taxpayer dollars in solutions, we have evidence to back up that we're doing, you know, that this is the right way forward. Mm-hmm. And, you know, that's tough. It's always tough when we have an idea too, and somebody's like, oh, wait a second, we got to think about this. And I think in government, we get jaded too, because it can take years, but this actually only has a 90-day expiration date. So once we have everybody on, we have 90 days to get it figured out, because I know it's important.
0: Yes.
1: We have to get it figured out immediately. People are waiting.
0: And I'm not applauding you because you're my wife by doing this. I'm applauding you because it's really the smartest possible thing you can do, because we know there are a lot of gaps in this Mm-hmm. By the way, we haven't figured it out as a city. No. To be fair, nobody's figured it out. I would say, though, that Houston and Austin are doing a relatively good job at figuring it out. But, I mean, it unfortunately becomes a bigger problem once you start to figure it out, as Joyce Craig understands that from Manchester, mm-hmm. when she started to be able to solve the homeless problem. The homeless problem just got bigger because people came from cities upon cities upon cities, somewhere, you know, from everywhere from Massachusetts to Vermont to Maine. They all came to Manchester to try to take advantage of all the services that were stood up. So
1: because they do want help.
0: Yes, they absolutely want help.
1: There's a whatever you want to call it, a rumor, a myth, whatever, that people don't want help.
0: Nah,
1: that
0: nonsense.
1: They're happy. That's not true, because they go where there's help. True. And that's the evidence right there. They absolutely will go where there's help. I wish there was a cooperative agreement we could come to with our neighboring communities as well.
0: Well, you have a county.
1: Yeah, we do have the county and maybe the county, but that's really how you prevent just the migration, you know, from one 100%. City to another when they start to do it, is to have cooperative agreements. And so that's maybe in the future. But for right now, we're looking at Nashua. We know that we have, you know, I think in the warming station, we're going to have something like that again. But I think we had like 30 people in there at a time or whatever. And that's 30 people we need to make sure can stay warm. We also have cooling stations right now to try to stay cool. I'm a little worried, too, when we close the library. A lot of people go into the library for respite from outside.
0: Absolutely.
1: Right now.
0: Yep.
1: So a lot of things to think about. And you and I talk a lot about that. We've actually been walking to breakfast. It's like 3 miles one way and back. And, you know, we talk about that as we walk down Main Street and, you know, what we can possibly do. It's tough. I mean, there have been homeless people as long as there's been homes. So
0: even longer, actually.
1: Yeah, even longer, because before that, they were everybody.
0: Homeless people was everyone at some point.
1: But yeah.
0: And we're everyone.
1: Yeah. And it's, you know, it is tough. And I hear people talk about, too, that, well, I don't want to go in the shelter because people talk in their sleep. People snore. I might be guilty of one or two of those. So, you know, I understand that sometimes it can be hard to sleep with other people, and they're in survival mode. So they have what in life coaching we call a critter brain, where it's constantly like moving and making sure that you're safe and doing. So those kind of noises can be very disruptive. But we still, I mean, we're kind of limited as to what we can do. And we just have to really be able to take a look at all of this and say, you know, we have so many amazing partners in this city that are doing really amazing things. And the public health is another one. Like, what is the best role for the city in working with the homeless and in working with our partners? And that's really what I want to get at here, because the city, obviously, we invest taxpayer dollars in whatever solution.
0: Before any solution ever gets enacted using taxpayer dollars, there has to be an analysis on how to optimize all of the supplemental resources that are out there.
1: Right.
0: Right. You never want to get into a situation where you don't even know if your supplemental resources are being optimized before you start spending taxpayer dollars. Mm-hmm. This is something that we know. I mean, again, I don't want to say that the government should run like a business, but we should absolutely be protecting tax dollars with whatever we do. And that doesn't mean that we don't do the things that are necessary and important. We always look at what's important for our communities, and we 100% lead with that, right? Like, the right thing is always the important thing.
1: Right.
0: But we don't just go into doing the right thing without understanding the entire landscape that could actually contribute to that right thing. Because mm-hmm. if we start then just standing up services that solve, you know, 10-15% of the problem, but doesn't implement any of the supplemental aspects of what we have as a community, then we're doing ourselves a disservice.

0: or I like sleeping outside, because that's what they, it's either A, what they know, or they don't want to risk being let down even by themselves. You know, they've made some choices, they've had some hard knock, you know, things happen in their life. And so it's easier just to say, you know, I don't want that, or I'm going to stay outside. There's something we can do to really help those people get to where they feel good, you know, about their life, and they can make their choices and say, you know what, I can do this.
1: To be fair, none of the money that is being proposed spent is solving the overnight problem.
0: No.
1: None of it that's being proposed had anything to do with the overnight problem. So I think we also have to kind of take a step back and say, what is the real issue we keep hearing from our from the homeless constituents?
0: Right. And we have heard extensively, you know, that they want a place to sleep. We did hear from Chris, who was great. He came in and testified, and he said, you know, that the police are not like waking them up and doing it. They let them sleep if they're not causing a problem, just no encampments and stuff. And so I'm glad to hear that there is a respect there with the police, you know, doing their job and also understanding the plight of people at the same time. So I think that's, we just can't have the huge encampments. Again, that became a problem, you know, for safety for everyone.
1: Understood.
0: If you're
1: just tuning in, you're tuning into The Greg Show at WSMN, 1590 AM, 95.3 FM. 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You will not be listening to us on Facebook Live this week. And I keep saying that.
0: But we'll probably have it linked. So, you know, I wanted to talk about, still in the money category, but I wanted to talk about the Nash and charitable gaming, because they just hit a record. So in a state where we don't have a lot of income, because we don't have sales tax and we don't have income tax, it's hard to come up with income sometimes, but we do have charitable gaming. And so what happens is, in order to have a casino or whatever, an area, they have to give back. Well, the Nash sits on the border of Massachusetts and New Hampshire, and it has been doing extremely well.
1: Good for them.
0: And so people sign up, and a lot of it, you know, this is how the arts, unfortunately, because the state took away funding, this is how a lot of our arts community has been able to get money to continue doing the amazing things that they're doing. But on Tuesday, July 21st, they hit a record, $2.4 million to 12 New Hampshire nonprofits.
1: Cha-ching.
0: The largest single charitable contribution in state history.
1: Cha-ching.
0: Now, A, I'm so glad that these charitable organizations got this money. It does make me sad, because that means people had to lose money for that to come in.
1: Well, but they have fun. I mean, gosh, I lose money on everything I have entertainment on.
0: That's true. That's true.
1: Just please, one thing before you go down that route.
0: Sure.
1: If you have a gambling concern or a gambling issue, right? If you have an issue in terms of like losing money and you know, there are resources out there. So please seek help in that space.
0: Yeah, there are a lot of great resources.
1: Yep.
0: But I do want to say that the Nash's total to date is more than $28 million raised in their first 16 months of operation.
1: That's
0: incredible. Wild for different charities. I mean, we've certainly seen it. I think the music school in Nashua has gotten some. We've seen some of our theater groups.
1: The benefits have been amazing some of our local groups.
0: It's
1: actually
0: been incredible.
1: There's one group in particular that you know who it is that didn't necessarily have to, it's the where we sponsored something, and now they actually
0: We
1: don't have to sponsor it anymore. So it just that one cash infusion was just enough to make this group, like, I know they've been struggling for years and years and years, decades, trying to put on theater in Nashua, and now they're doing much better.
0: It's great.
1: Much better.
0: And hopefully it just spurs that. So, but in our state too, we actually passed a law that says that the city, the municipality, can actually get some of that money too, as long as there's not like a waiting list, like the charities go first. But Nashua got over $300,000, and we did just vote in committee the other day what to do with that. And so the Ledge Street Playground, which PTOs are responsible for the playgrounds at the school, which we got to fix that in all of our grade schools. And Ledge Street has not been able, they haven't even had a PTO in years. Mm. So their playground has been in total disrepair. These kiddos have not had a playground. They will be getting a portion of what the city got to do this playground, which that's such a gift to the entire community when these kids have a place to, you know, go play and kind of, you know, just be a kid. It's amazing what gift that gives to people. Then the other portion of the money, we voted to go to the Tooth Fairies. And they are going around to all the schools. They're even taking care of our homeless population who has dental issues and making

0: sure that these kiddos see a dentist and get a cleaning, and sometimes this is the only one they've seen. So,
1: That's
0: two
1: wild.
0: perfect gifts back to the city.
1: Yep.
0: So, we're going to be working on how we kind of give that out in the future, but this time I think these are two very worthy things that the entire city can get behind.
1: I'm excited. I'm excited. I
0: It's
1: think
0: great.
1: Nashua has gone through a bunch of renaissances in its history, and it seems like the casino gaming industry is now in its new, is taking Nashua in an entirely different direction. We did get an award for tech, right?
0: We did, and I
1: Very
0: can't think of it
1: recently.
0: right now. I'll have to bring it back up.
1: We did. There was a tech award that we got for innovation inside of Nashua, and of course, we've had a history of innovation. One of the reasons why I really love this city. I hope we continue to innovate, such as the Russian dressing. Russian dressing was really important, but there's been, of course,
0: Video games.
1: the birth of video games is huge, huge here, and something that we're well known for. So, I'm excited for the future of Nashua. We've got about a minute left. Is there anything else you want to say?
0: No, I just say that is Nashua in a nutshell. So it's always has a lot of reinvention, without losing the bones of what came before. And that's one of the coolest things about this. That's the Norman Rockwell-y side of Nashua. So anyway, but you can check on the City of Nashua website and see which committees are all meeting this week. There's quite a few coming up, and we will have our big board meeting in a week. And I think that's it.
1: That is it. 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

0: USA Radio News. I'm John Summers. Results are pouring in following Tuesday's primaries. NBC News projects Abdul El-Sayed wins Michigan's Democrat U.S. Senate primary, defeating establishment-backed Congresswoman Haley Stevens.
1: NBC News projects Wesley Bell will win the Democratic primary for Missouri's 1st Congressional District. The incumbent defeated former Congresswoman and Democrat Socialist Cori Bush. NBC also projects Jocelyn Benson will win the Democratic primary for Michigan Governor, and Ty Masterson will win the Republican primary for Kansas Governor. Races are being held in Michigan, Missouri, Kansas, Virginia, and Washington State. I'm Mark Mayfield.
0: A story out says at least 12 states have reported cyber attacks against their water systems, which may be connected to Iran.
2: ABC News says officials in Michigan, one of the newer states to report the attacks, are monitoring the situation and coordinating with federal partners. So far, there have been no reports of any disruptions to water supplies or wastewater treatment. I'm Scott Carr.
0: President Trump says he looks forward to Todd Blanche being confirmed as the next attorney general. Chris Pallone reports GOP Senators John Cornyn and Tom Tillis withdrew their opposition after Blanche gave assurances in writing a controversial fund is dead.
3: Those two Republicans who were holding up Todd Blanche's nomination admit President Trump could still use legal loopholes to revive his anti-weaponization fund later. Tom Tillis saying Congress needs to change the law allowing it.
0: The $1.8 billion would have been used to compensate January 6th defendants and others who say they were targeted by the Justice Department. The Senate Judiciary Committee voted 12-10 along party lines Tuesday to advance Blanche's nomination. The man suspected of starting one of the massive wildfires in Spokane, Washington, was in court for a hearing Tuesday. From America's News Network, USA Radio News.
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5: 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Yesterday, the New England Patriots claimed wide receiver Tehan Palmer off waivers from Arizona and released rookie tight end Jeremiah Franklin. The Boston Red Sox erupted yesterday with 15 hits and 14 runs en route to a 14-2 victory over the Chicago White Sox at Fenway Park. The Red Sox pounded out four home runs, half of which came off of the bat of Willier Abreu, who was 2-for-4 with a pair of home runs. The Red Sox, with the victory, are now 61-51. Boston has won six consecutive games. The NASCAR Cup Series back on the track Sunday afternoon in Iowa for the Iowa Corn 350 powered by ethanol. 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
7: This is WSBN's Life for Today for August 5th. Happening on this day in 1884, the cornerstone for the Statue of Liberty is laid. And in 1981, President Ronald Reagan fires 15,000 striking air traffic controllers. Born on this day in 1930, Neil Armstrong. 1962, Patrick Ewing. Dying on this day in 1984, Richard Burton at 58. And 2000, Alec Guinness. He was 86.
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7: 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And that's WSBN's Life for Today for August 5th. I'm Phil King.
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11: What is it? The fifth day of August 2026. Good morning, early morning rises. We begin the day together. Wispy clouds. Another 86, 87 degree day out there. It's beautiful right now. Chris Stawaz and myself will be rounding out all things here this morning, getting you updated on everything, hitting this, hitting that, hitting the other thing. Best time of the year right now.
12: You know what I haven't heard, though, usually? We're coming into the dog days. The dog days every year, right? The dog days, the dog star. And the cicadas, they're pretty quiet. They have been quiet for the last few years, usually. You know, last week of July, first couple of weeks of August, those things are ripping the airwaves. And I heard one guy, he couldn't handle it. He started his, and he couldn't even get going. So,
13: don't
12: you know.
13: They stay in the ground for like, I don't know, 5, 6, 7 years, something like that?
12: Yeah, I think so, something like that there. But they have a nice, they have a nice summer ring to them, you know. But this one guy was trying to, you know, get going the other day, and he just couldn't. He flooded out. What are you doing? Okay, get that, yeah. Oh, geez, let's not go through this dropping phone crap. I just went through a nightmare with it. Well, welcome back, Chris DeWaz. Good to be with you. Tony Joyce off today. Joyce Cool Heating, Plumbing, Air Conditioning. You know, everybody that's used them doesn't complain. By the time he comes back, he's going to start promoting heating systems. Does anybody want to go through this already with the prices of the way things are now? Now, you usually get your pre-buy letter in the mail.
13: You know what? I got it in May this year because of all the nonsense going on in the Middle East. The guy sent out a thing. He said, I can lock it in right now, and then you're going to be protected in case, you know.
12: I wonder how they can do that with this corrupt,
13: I don't know, but
12: rigged
13: I did
12: up system, which I don't care who you are. It is ballistically rigged. You know what? It's as bad as insurance. It's right up there with insurance.
13: I did it because it's not going to change.
12: My goodness gracious, you know. And, of course, right now, as you can see, the signs are starting to be everywhere as we go into another election season. And maybe I'm just really totally burnt at this point. I'm the weathered old donkey. There's no doubt. Listening to these people stand up on the podiums or run their video ads of what they're going to do and what they can do and and nothing ever gets done. And we have no real options when it comes to trying to use alternative sources for energy, and they all say the same thing. So I'm just kind of tired of it. And they're going to be doing it again this year, but the flocks will come on in and listen to the Bullstein, and then they'll be getting their beautiful pensions and making great money. Trying. I'm not going to say that they don't try. Their effort is there. Their heart is there. They mean to fix a thing. It just doesn't work like that. You know, you see one person come talk to you with the ideas that they want to get done. You don't realize that they got to go through a blockade to get things done. And is it possible within the next couple of weeks the Senate actually passes this time savings bill and we're not doing these clocks this year? It is a good possibility. You know that? The Senate's controlled by the Republicans. The House has just approved that. This can happen, man. This really can happen, folks.
13: Wow. Doesn't seem like they do much.
12: But as I've said for years past, I'm really not to, you know, our streets are really congested. If you haven't known this by now, there are more vehicles on the roads than ever before. A lot of them are very long, you know, like 16 feet. There's buses everywhere, trash trucks, construction trucks. They're just everywhere. And driving is something you need to pay attention to today. Now, do we want to deal with this at 8:20 in the morning when it's dark? Still, when kids have to be at the... Well, I mean, what's the difference, right? They had it on the other side of the clock, right? They were in the dock at 4:30 coming home, right?
13: Isn't there a couple of states that don't participate in that now anyway? Like, I think Arizona, sure. And somewhere else.
12: Sure, there are.
13: And they're still alive.
12: It's true. I mean, you will adapt to whatever changes that they make, right? Just don't know how it can benefit everybody or not. Just probably the idea of the pain in the butt. What's the fire department going to do, you know, when they can't remind you to change your batteries twice a year? What are you going to do now? Put us on a schedule?
13: That's a good point.
12: Speaking of them and you from AMR, Chris DeWaz, Regional Director, American Medical Response. He had a very, very taunting task last week by hosting the press box at the Chicago. What the hell are you doing in Chicago White Hot Stadium?
13: We were at the National Conference of State Legislators. That was where I was at. So we had some good New Hampshire people there. We had people from all across the country go to this learning event, and they have an exhibition hall. We had a display there about what we do in different communities across the country. So
12: did you? Who did the Sox play?
13: The White Sox played the Yankees, and the Yankees.
12: Oh, you got to say, oh, good for you.
13: The Yankees beat them hard.
12: Was it a
13: two or three out of four? Two out of three? I can't remember.
12: What'd you do? Go? How many games you go to?
13: I only went to two.
12: Yeah, but you were in a suite.
13: Yeah, it was nice.
12: It was nice, right? Yeah, right. Nice food, right?
13: Yeah, the food was okay, but the view, you can't beat the view.
12: No, you can't.
13: And the weather was perfect, even though during the day. The first day I was there, we had a tornado like 20 miles away from where we were. It was crazy weather. It was hailing like golf ball size hail in Chicago.
12: Yeah. Yeah.
13: And it was nuts.
12: Yeah. The windy city, they say.
13: Yeah.
12: There's nothing better than watching a game from a suite, no doubt about that. You know, if you get special enough to get in there. They're not easy to get in there.
13: Beautiful ballpark.
12: Even at Holman, nice. If you're watching a Silver Knights game from the sweet boxes, it's still sweet. You know what I mean? Sweet, sweet. Get it? Sweet. S-U-I and S-W-E. yeah, pro ball. As we continue on here in the month of August with the Red Sox on like a historical tear last month.
13: If it were to end today, Yankees and the Red Sox would be in with the wild card. Would they play each other?
12: I think they have. Of course, they usually do in September. No, because right now you've got the Yankees are up two games on the Red Sox in the wild card, but they both have the wild card. Yankees are +7 and the Red Sox are +5. But they are on a historical streak. They made a great trade this week as well. We'll have to watch how that plans out. They beat the crap out of the White Sox yesterday.
13: They did 14 to something.
12: 14 to 2.
13: 14 to
12: White Sox have never been, for that matter, the greatest team in baseball. But they are in first place. You did watch a first-place team, Chicago White Sox.
13: They didn't play
12: 59
13: like
12: and 53. Well, you know, they're on. Everybody goes through the ebb and flow, but it's hard to sustain the winning streak that the Boston Red Sox put together in July. They are carrying it into the first week of August, and they are 8-2 in their last 10 games for a team that, for most people, counted them out in May, and they made a couple good trades. This is great for Boston, you know, especially now. You know, we've got the Hall of Fame game this week for football. As we, honest to gosh, folks, it's here. Believe it or not, it is already here. Carolina plays Arizona, 8:00 Thursday, tomorrow night, for the Hall of Fame game in Canton, Ohio.
13: When do we start trying to beat the mayor? When does that start?
12: That's going to be the August 22nd or 20th.
13: And I got to
12: be
13: coming up.
12: I have to really examine myself, which I do.
13: I defend my last place position.
12: You will. You know, I got some new people this year. Some people aren't playing this year. It's a lot. And I'm like, do I really want to do this? Why do I get myself into this nonsense that I do all the time? Because I'm a fool.
13: I'm going to try to use AI this year. Because clearly I'm not good at picking college football games, right?
12: We begin Saturday. Nobody is good at it. I mean, who the hell knows? You know, the greatest thing, we do this simple because the mayor's involved. If the mayor wasn't involved, I would do this for money. And you'd have to pick them by points. Because as you noticed last year, we had the bonus. The points are hard.
13: Yeah, they're very hard.
12: They're very hard. And we can't do that with the mayor involved. So it's just for fun. And I don't know why I'm even doing it. I don't even know if I want to have Maggie play this year. I don't know what I'm going to do yet.
13: Yeah, I don't think she really plays. I think she's got a staff.
12: No, she does.
13: Does she really?
12: Oh, yes. Right. Yes, she right. does. You know, and for her, she said it was just really just a wonderful thing that she could spend some time by herself, and she enjoyed that because of, you know, who wants to do that gig anyway? You know?
13: Is Hooley going to play?
12: He has to.
13: Yeah, I mean, he's got a sports show.
12: He has right? to.
13: And he,
12: we're adding in the
13: and
12: two.
13: You would think with a sports show, he'd be at the top of the heap, right?
12: His excuse is he's too busy preparing for the show to pay attention to picking the games, he said.
13: Oh, I don't know about that.
12: The two deputy chiefs from the police department and the fire are probably going to be part of it this year, which means it's more work for me. But look, those guys, fire and police, by the way, yesterday was the America's Night Out. It was across the country, folks, just so everybody knows that. You know, for me, for all the events I've covered in all these years, I just seem to think that there's an attendance droppage in these things. You know, and not only that, I'm talking about the Pride Parade, the Winter Stroll, the Farmers Market, walking along the riverfront there. It just seems to me we're down a little bit.
13: Have you walked along the riverfront yet?
12: Oh, sure. I took a nice video of it. It's on TV.
13: I haven't.
12: Beautiful.
13: I have not done that yet. It's all done, right? It's complete.
12: Oh, it's beautiful.
13: Yeah.
12: It's beautiful. Anytime you can walk along water in an area that does not have a lot, as I've always said from day one in Nashua here back in 2014, 15, you need to utilize your waterways. People will flock to it. You know, that's the only thing Portsmouth has over Nashua, you know.
13: Well, you want to go down and see the tugboats and
12: you want water.
13: Yeah.
12: Now, this is a catch-22. I know the foot traffic is down on Nashua this year. You know, I you don't need to give me that stalkware that they zap into people's phones and tell if you're walking. Placer AI, it's called. They have, something's changed at City Hall when it comes to parking downtown here. It's changed, there's no doubt. You know, I'm aware of it. They are ticketing these cars like you've never seen before. I mean, there is a, they are trigger happy ticketers right now.
13: How many you got?
12: Well, let's put it this way. I got one last night. I got one last night and I paid for the parking.
13: My daughter got one the other day.
12: They ticketed me and I was legal. Okay. Which goes to show they're just ticketing. Yeah. All right. You know, and I'm going to find out which particular person this is. I'm going to rip them to shreds on the radio first and foremost. I'm going over to City Hall and tell Trigger Timmy to leave me. Look at, see this ticket? Look at the timestamp on the thing I used. He ticketed me while I was legal. Where's the recourse in that?
13: What's the fine? I don't know.
12: They raised it. That's another thing. It used to be 10. It's now 15.
13: Ooh.
12: But last night,
13: welcome
12: I got,
13: to downtown.
12: No. Well, here's the thing. If the people come in here for the first time, and I'm telling you what, they've either got, I don't know what they've done. The point is that you see a lot of yellow flags on people's windshields. Last night, 8:45, you know, people are still trying to do things on the city. And they're littered with these yellow things. So if you come down for the first time and you get one a little after the time expires, which is what's going on, they're not coming back.
13: Right.
12: No, and you're trying to build business on downtown. And I know it's a catch-22.
13: Because some people will take advantage of it and stay there all day. That's the problem. And so they have to enforce it. I get it. But like you said, it's...
12: They are brutal. They are brutal. But... Today's you're not what do you, so I'm trying to wrap my head around this. So you use the passport app. First of all, they make it bank because there's surcharges and all this other nonsense.
13: Yeah, a lot of
12: they don't give up.
13: When I go other places, they don't do a surcharge. Like
12: they'll do. They don't give up. You can't do it. You can't fight City Hall
13: or whatever.
12: Who made up with that statement anyway? Because it is the best. You can't fight City Hall. They are getting every nickel and penny they possibly can get, and there's nothing you can do about it. So, the 3607 is the meter number right out in front of the station, all the way down. It goes all the way down.
13: Yep.
12: All right, so, and they have these things placed every 100 feet, 150 feet or whatnot. So, are you telling me that you pay by the passport on the phone, right? And then... Where are you supposed to get that piece of paper to stick in your windshield?
13: No, you don't. It's some electronic thing.
12: Then that son of a shouldn't have given me a ticket last night seeing that I was legit.
13: Maybe he didn't
12: see
13: it.
12: He didn't look. He didn't look. Don't you dare defend this guy.
13: Maybe it was using
12: it. It is ticket, trigger ticket Timmy. That's his new name. TTT. I'm going to make a meme. I'm sending it over there immediately. You can't do that. I'll take my legits, but when you're wrong, you're wrong.
13: Well, apparently you can do that, because he did.
12: He's not going to do it anymore. I'll find out who it is. I used to do that in the past. I'm going to find out who it is. I'll tell you first and foremost, I'm guilty. There's no doubt about it. I pay the ticket. But when you get me when I pay the ticket, that's going to burn me, number one. And number two, if you look at the timestamps of when my meter expired to when he gets a ticket, he's headhunting me. I've been through this before.
13: He's probably listening right now.
12: Oh, no, he ain't listening to me because he's going to get fired. Because I'm going to fire him up on the radio every single day. I don't give a hoot.
13: He knows what that truck looks like.
12: And oh, yeah, they lie. But you can't be sitting across the street with a, you know, with a monocular going, 702, 802.
13: He's mine.
12: 902, I'll get him. Good. Go ahead. Have fun. You're going to kill downtown already, worse than it is. All right. Last night, the yellow flags were ridiculous on the city. You know. And anyway, that's now started earlier. It used to be 9. Now it's 8 a.m. Be careful if you're parking downtown.
13: Oh, is it really 8? 8 o'clock?
12: Yeah. You
13: know, what time does it stop?
12: 8 o'clock.
13: 8 to 8?
12: America Night Out last night. everywhere in the country. Good showing, Greeley Park. If your guys were there, I didn't see them. I don't know. You were in Hollis, right?
13: Yeah, we walked down to ours in Hollis. It was good. It was a beautiful night.
12: Yeah.
13: A lot of families with kids. We had a helicopter, medical helicopter came in and did a demonstration. It was nice.
12: Mm. Food vendors and the such. Another unbelievably gorgeous day to be out at Greeley Park. Hot, but not, you know, stifling.
13: You know what I had last night? They had an ice cream truck there. My wife and I each got an Italian ice. I haven't had one of those in forever.
12: Yeah, yeah.
13: And that thing, you had to dig into it with a wooden spoon.
12: Oh, yeah.
13: It took you like 15 minutes to eat it.
12: Yep, yep, yep.
13: It was great.
12: Great events last night, podium. You know, hey, look, I was part of one of the best ones they've ever did, I thought. It went way late, and they had the strongman competition, and there was quite a bit of competition between police and fire that went on for a couple hours there. They didn't do any of that last night. That's gone. I don't know why. Something, you know, whoever knows why they pulled this stuff, they pulled it. The dog demonstration was the best. They worked really hard to bring that before to people, and the kids are loving it. So another great night out. That's you can watch that on TV if you'd like. Comcast, Channel 6. Tons of stuff going on in the city and throughout the local area right here. And I, you know, Chris and I spoke about this before, but yes, we needed a high profile, what do you call it, trial that we haven't had in a long time, those ones that we all glued to. And I've talked about it before, it went on in this Lindsey Clancy situation that's going on down in Mass. I don't know if that's streaming live.
13: I think my wife said it's on YouTube somewhere. You can watch it.
12: Okay.
13: Because
12: it's got to be the press from WBZ or something like that. Yeah.
13: I think it might even be like on Associated Press, or it's a big national, worldwide, whatever.
12: Yes, it is. And the story's a shame. And I think the information's out now. You told me this morning about the mounted police. Did you see that on Facebook?
13: Where did I see that? I saw it somewhere that one of the National Police horses had passed away.
12: Yeah. Now I of course, being a board member there, I of course we were invited to that. I'm not going to that. I couldn't deal with the dog being put down. Never mind a horse.
13: That's too bad.
12: Are you kidding me? That Jennifer and her husband are very unique people. You know, and like all the police and fire, they're unique. You know, a lot of times you don't get a chance to get to know them. I'm very privileged to be able to have a radio show where we can bring people on such as yourself and those guys and get to talk to them outside of what they do for a gig, which is why I like to cut it up and have a little fun with them, because they are humans, but their job is horrific, you know, day in and day out. But they have done a bang job for this Nashua Mounted Police as it just really in its infancy. And that's just one of the things. It developed a disease that was going to take it down. And if anybody's had a big dog or a big animal that you knew you had to do that, maybe you could wait 2-3 more weeks. But you got to remember here that if the horse goes down before you put it down, how are you going to get it to where it needs to be?
13: Right.
12: So you got to get it to where it's just a horrid story, and I didn't really want to be a part of that whole thing. And again, back to this Lindsey Clancy thing. If you read everything that's taken place up until everybody started getting to know it about the trial, which I had paid attention to prior to, there's so many people that dropped the ball here along the way for this final exclamation point on her taking the lives of the kids. Do you know what I mean? That you can't dispute that, number one.
13: I can't see how they're going to get 12 people to come to a unanimous decision, because there's just so many things going on. Especially if, listen, I'm a guy, right? So I don't understand the whole process of postpartum depression. I can't experience it. And it's real, for sure.
12: It is.
13: So there's so many things going on there that it's just going to make it very, very difficult to, and it's not going to change the outcome. She's still going to be paralyzed, or her children are still going to be dead. It's bad no matter how you slice it. There's no good way out of it. And I don't understand that.
12: She was jacked up on several drugs and toxicology reports and so forth and so on. So people know she had zero recreational or alcohol drugs in her system. She was on 6 different psychiatric medications, bro. Okay. So to say she wasn't in her right mind is an understatement.
13: Well,
12: on top of that depression, which is, I think 70% of America, 70% of citizens suffer from that one form or another. You know that? I really do believe that.
13: Well, in the mental health, the availability of good mental health care in the U.S., probably the whole world, is at best challenged. You know, it's not easy.
12: I think it's a worse epidemic than it's because of people in solitude scrolling and not interacting with human beings.
13: I still say if you shut off social media for 48 hours, just 48 hours across the world, everybody will take a deep breath and be better off because of it. And they might even shut it off forever.
12: Well, you could see that last night or any of the events that we've held in the summer, which I've been a part of everyone, and then some that I didn't even do. And every time that I go out and see people, they mingling together and laughing and joking and whatever it might be. And that is the biggest, that's the best medicine you could possibly have. You know, and you have a lot of them that aren't going out doing that, meeting, greeting, hanging out where they are in solitude with their, whatever you want to call that.
13: Yeah, they're on their phone watching some social media.
12: Sure.
13: Thing.
12: Or yes, they're using the chat idiot to actually have a relationship with.
13: Yeah.
12: And it's.
13: You were getting pretty close to him there for a while.
12: I have one with it, but it's a working relationship. If that's what you're going to call it. What else do you want to call it? I had a working relationship with, Adobe products before they were Adobe products back in the day. Why didn't people think that I had a relationship with those? I had to know those programs just like I need to know all the software in here, like the back of my hand. I have a relationship with this stuff, without a doubt. It interacts with me. What else do you want to call it? I don't know what you want to call it.
13: You make a living off it.
12: They're tools. Do you have a relationship with your tools? Yes. Do you have a relationship with your chickens? I think that's weird. Okay, so there you go. But you do. I know you talk to your chickens. There ain't a person out there that doesn't have chickens that doesn't talk to chickens. These dumb things. They're chickens.
13: My wife thought one was dying the other day. She said, you got to come out and see something wrong with them.
12: And she knows the name of the one that was dying, probably.
13: We don't name them.
12: All right, well, there you go.
13: But anyway, so we go out and looking at it, and we're staring at it, and she's telling me, and then the thing gets up and runs away.
12: it was taking a nap, man. So, yeah, but I go in and out of it. Sometimes I need it to do some stuff really heavy, and then sometimes I don't need it for weeks. It's as simple as that. It's the way it goes. I had to rely on it heavily in the last week because of the first of the many golf things with the chief and myself and the two deputy chiefs. We finally went out, and the Chief Rourke Russell team beat the Fabio Beans and DK. All right, Deputy Chief Kinney. Over at the Whip, which we ran through that very quickly. And
13: Was it a substantial beating, or did you just...
12: No, one stroke.
13: Oh, okay.
12: But, you know, after the fact here, they're getting... You know, Chief is... Rourke is a special character. I've told you this before, if you've ever met him, was one-on-one. I've been through 4 or 5 chiefs of police. Yeah. He's got to be one of the best ever. It's just his personality.
13: He's got a great sense of humor.
12: All right, but he will always defend his brotherhood. Yeah. Even on my team, okay? I says, Kev, you can't be, good shot to these guys and this, that, the other thing. We're playing against them, you know? Or, for instance, there's I'm notorious about this. I mean, really, I hate it. I understand a ball being 6 inches away from the cup and you give it to the guy. You're being gracious to give him that. Yeah. You know, whether it's...
13: As long as they repay the favor. Right?
12: I don't think about it like that at all. I like 6 inches. Sure, go ahead. I know you're going to probably pop that in because there's two of you that got to hit that ball.
13: Yeah, that's true.
12: But a foot and a half out and Rourke gives these guys that on my team against someone we're playing, I lit them up. Don't ever do that again while I'm on the course with you. Please. Kev, look, every guy I've ever played, those guys are good golfers, kid. I'm not saying they're great golfers, blah, blah, blah. They can hold their own. I mean, Brian Kinney has got a swing that's beautiful. All right.
13: He's tall. He's
12: DeFazio can hit the ball, and we already know Kevin is a bomb. All right. We're trying to win here. You know and I know that a 1.5-foot putt is under pressure can be a little tough.
13: Yeah.
12: Well, we're talking about winning here. You don't give them that.
13: What was the prize? What'd
12: if
13: you
12: that
13: win?
12: Thing, this, what's going on right now?
13: Bragging rights.
12: My mouth.
13: Okay.
12: Okay, look it. This is crucial for a point. Even with the seniors, I hate it. I'm sorry. It's just the way I'm wired. I have to play sometimes against 55, 58-year-old guys that have been golfing their whole life, and then I get the occasional time when I have to play a 94-year-old guy. But that 94-year-old guy and myself are up on the green, and that ball's a foot away, and if it goes in, we got a point. That old man's putting that ball. I tell him straight out, well, you better make that. Well, that's like that. When usually that's a gimme. It ain't a gimme with me. Put it in. Okay? And then he puts it in. Okay? You earn that. Now, if it's a bogey, I'm going to give it to you.
13: That's what, 1 point for a bogey?
12: Yeah. But, I mean, that's just the way. If we're going to play competitive, and I play myself that way, which is the great thing about golf, folks, you play against yourself. If you'd like to play with somebody else and have some fun, ribbon and guys are having a cigar or a beer around, just taking a walk. Yes, then that's great. But you're playing against yourself. I don't cheat. I don't kick the ball over. I don't move it out of anything. And I hit what I hit. And I'm going to try to get that in because I'm going up against myself. It's me against that golf course. If you're playing against me, then you better bring that game or don't play me. Play somebody else. Go have fun. Ha ha. You know? Anyway, the boys will tell you that it was George's last two shots that won the match for us. Okay, we're 110 yards out with a pitch and wedge, and I knocked it to 2 feet within a pin and then hit my putt in to win the game. After that, those guys ribbing me.
13: Doesn't that feel good?
12: The whole time. Yeah, and, you know, we brought Rachel out that day to film this because I wanted to create this and make it a TV. Now, Rachel's very new at this stuff, so I've been training her. And what she ended up doing was taking a ton of 2.5-minute videos to the tune of 238.
13: Wow. She was busy.
12: That's...
13: Is that the lady that was there a couple of weeks ago?
12: Yeah. Listen, 238 videos that are 1.5 minutes or 1:40 long. And she goes, well, here they are. And I'm like, you want me to edit that? I can't edit all that. Well, she goes, well, the only one that matters is this one. And she shows this one of her standing behind me. It's the worst shot I ever hit in the history of golf. She sent it to Chief Rourke, and they have just gone ballistic with this video.
13: Is it on the internet?
12: It can't be because I hit the shot, and I went over the top of the ball, and everybody who does it, you just want to hang yourself. And the ball went 6 feet away from where I shot it. And it dribbled, right?
13: And
12: I stood there looking at it. What?
13: It
12: didn't go 10 feet.
13: So, yeah.
12: All right? And I'm 250 yards away, right? And I'm just sitting there. And I turn around, and she's with the camera. And I'm turning her and turn that effing thing off. Why is that on now? Well, she captured that one, and Rourke is sending it to everybody in the country, and that's the only one of 238 videos you got? Me?
13: Bartis must have that.
12: He ain't seen it yet. Oh. He don't care. He don't even know what golf is. Anyway, great stuff. Anyway, we'll watch this. I mean, you're going to have a lot of people on the stand today. The crime scene response unit, forensic scientists. You know, this is the problem. You've got all of these crime people, laboratories, this, that, the other thing, general surgeon. What about the people that gave her all these psychiatric medications? When are they going to be up there? That's who you need to talk to. You know, do they take, what does she has here? A mood stabilizer, an antipsychotic, an antidepressant. Two antidepressants. Has any of these guys that do these things taken the four drugs? I can't pronounce them all, folks. Mirtazapine, Lamotrigine, Quinapine, Transadone. Has anybody taken these four medications and put them in a rat and seen what happened? I mean, this is you created a toxic human being here by giving them this many different types of antidepressants and mood stabilizers and the psychotic drugs. What do you think, man? You know, so this is what we need somebody to dig into. Yes, there's no doubt she was out of her mind. And she's probably beyond, you need to keep an eye on her right now because, you know, I don't know if she's on any of this stuff anymore or if they've, but the reality of what she did is hitting her in the face and she's got to be.
13: I think she's in jail still.
12: Well, you better keep an eye on her. Huh. You better keep an eye on her. Let's go to Ward 5 here, downtown Nashua. Ward 5 alderman who's been on the show, she's, you know, pretty outspoken. Paula Johnson is filing a complaint with the Office for Civil Rights. Now, I hate to say, I will. I saw this coming way before the lady got even elected.
13: What is, what's the
12: I'll tell you what it is.
13: The issue?
12: She's filed a complaint with the Office for Civil Rights and a complaint. Listen to this, folks. Listen to this. Here's an alderman. This is an alderman that got voted in for office at the city. All right? She wants to take away federal funds from the city after the Personal Administrative Affairs Committee voted against removing an ordinance allowing electronic public comment for people with disabilities from the table on Monday night. She said she brought the legislation before the Board of Aldermen in February after she wasn't allowed to give public comment via Zoom when she had a broken kneecap. Besides this right here, been on the planet a little while here, seen a lot of things. I don't know if I've ever met anybody who had a broken kneecap. How do you break your kneecap?
13: Don't they do that on The Sopranos or something like that? You go out and well, kneecap somebody?
12: Paula Johnson is from the city. She is from the big city over there.
13: It's got to be painful, I can tell you that.
12: Many on the committee had concerns about selecting just one demographic of people as allowed to Zoom and what legal consequences that could have, including Alderman at Large and Committee Chair Shoshana Kelly, who felt that that the option to give public comment via Zoom should be open to everyone. What do, you know, have you met any of these Alderman folks and talked to them? Some of them have common sense. Some of them do. Does that not sound like common sense to you? That if you can't make that meeting and you can make Zoom, can't you make a public thing?
13: Yeah, but you got to have rules around it. It's got to be a Nashua resident, I would think, right?
12: Well, I think there's some rules on there. Others were skeptical of opening up public comment on Zoom to all, recalling the days of COVID. Here we go. This day in COVID history, which, by the way, how's Fauci feel when he gets up in the morning, he's reading his paper, having a coffee? Huh?
13: I think he feels pretty.
12: Is he a wanted man or what?
13: Pretty fine.
12: Oh, you think he is?
13: I don't think it bothers him, quite frankly. You can't let that bother you when you're in a position like that. Regardless of whether you're right or wrong, you can't live if you don't.
12: Others were skeptical, recalling the days of COVID. Once the restrictions were lifted and the meeting could return to City Hall, the board voted to allow only Zoom participation for aldermen and city staff. After the discussion, Johnson made the motion to table the ordinance, where it has remained since. She motioned for legislation to be removed from the table this past Monday, which failed. Alderman Johnson, Clemens in favor, Lopez, Thibault, and Kelly opposed. Johnson had previously motioned to remove the ordinance from the table at the June 1 committee, but then rescinded the motion. What the hell are you doing? Yeah, boy. I don't think that we just did in Ordinance 2602 is respectful to the author of the legislation, nor do I think it's respectful to the public. Common sense, legislation could potentially benefit people with disabilities. Whether we agree with Johnson or not, we should take it off the table and discuss it. He again motioned to take it off the table. Chairwoman Kelly said she repeatedly asked aldermen to let committee members know ahead of time when they would like to remove that. Ba, ba, ba, ba. So this is where we are right now. Now, I think we're still, okay, let's see. I'm so upset, I'm going to file a complaint with the Office of Civil Rights in reference to everyone in this city who has a disability. Johnson said, I am disgusted and ashamed of this board that they won't take this off the table and talk about this when this is the now law under the ADA. This city gets federal funds, and you know what? I'm going to file a complaint to take away all the federal funds. And you can tell Congresswoman Goodland that I'm going to do this because I'm sure she wouldn't be very happy about this because she has to abide by the law. You wonder why I don't have these people on the radio.
13: You do.
12: Where is Congresswoman Goodland? We haven't heard from her in a while. It is time to get her back on here, regardless of her running. I need to know if she wants to play football this year. That's all I care about. I wouldn't want to be one of these people. Are you kidding me? They can't get nothing done. They're trying. I know they're trying, but they got a blockade they got to go through. As we talked right when the program started this morning. This week, as a matter of fact. I think next week you'll start to see it. Your bills are going up again for your power, folks. You know, another approval for PUC. God only knows the reasoning. They got 9, 10 attorneys and everything else in there using several different ChatGPT to write up justification for their and nobody can take the time to read the 650 pages, so they just approve it.
13: I am locked in until the end of October.
12: Yeah, at what, $5 a gallon?
13: No, on electric. Because I
12: What do you mean locked up on electric?
13: You can go on the state website and pick an electric provider. They all have different rates.
12: Oh, not much.
13: But then you got to, it's like playing whack-a-mole. Then you got to follow the bouncing ball.
12: Ridiculous. That's not competition, bud.
13: Nah, I don't know how they do it, but I'm at 10 cents.
12: And I'd love to get off the grid. It's a dream of mine that I'll never accomplish. But I have it in the back of my mind and fascinating when I'm having a coffee, caffeine kicks in. And I'm start thinking, how do I get off this grid?
13: You need one of those, the governor's been talking about that, one of those small nuclear reactors. You could put it in your back room.
12: Love it.
13: And
12: I'd take one all
13: run
12: day.
13: That thing crazy.
12: I'd love it all day. Where, who makes those?
13: I don't know. But they've been, that's the wave of the future.
12: Are they outlawed in the United States yet?
13: No, but it's probably coming. I don't know.
12: The 23rd anniversary, Nashua goes back to school. Now, here's another event that I would think is probably going to be the most attended to event of all the ones that we've had this year so far. It has a different location. Now, I don't know what's going on at the library. You know,
13: well, I think they're doing construction, aren't they?
12: Okay.
13: We're talking about that?
12: Okay.
13: Because it usually is at the library.
12: Well, this one will be Wednesday, August 19th. It's going to be from 5 to 6:30.
13: Yeah, but that's catching people on their way home.
12: It's an hour and a half.
13: Well, it's a lot of work.
12: Well, you know, I'll give you another reason for why attendance is down. This traffic in this city, folks, you aren't going to fix it. It is so bad. The traffic lights are the cause of all this traffic jam. If you don't know that by now, I mean, you need to get your head examined. Canal Street is backed up from Nashua all the way to the Hudson Bridge in the afternoon. And you're just creeping. And there's nothing you're going to do about it. So what did they do last night? They have the American Night Out at Greeley Park at 5 o'clock. It's another brainiac, my dear. Why can't you do that on a Saturday? You know, both sides of the street, bumper to bumper parking, and you can't get down there. Well, here's another one. This is at 5 o'clock to 6:30, but it will be at Holman Stadium. All right, it's a celebration for all Nashua students. You can sign up for free, reduced lunch program, free school supplies. There'll be entertainment as well. This is, by the way, and I have been part of 17 of them. I mean, this is the 23rd.
13: Well, that's good parking over there.
12: Yes.
13: You're not going to get a ticket.
12: Just like I've said, that I, you know, unfortunately, you know, most people will talk only to their close friends if they're going to be critical about a thing. Most people are really afraid. They're scared to death, as a matter of fact, of getting something out. How many times have I heard in the last 3 weeks alone, off the record, off the record, off the record, off the record? If you feel that way, why don't you put it on the record? I don't get it. You're scared of something? You're afraid of something, right? You're afraid of what? Recourse? I don't know. I just don't know why people are like that. They are definitely scared. I can tell you right now, there ain't a person over at City Hall that wants to talk out about some things going on over there. They're scared to death of losing their gig. And it's a hostile environment, I think. It's just hostile to live it like that there. But I guess everybody does it. the farmer's market in their new location, I'm not a fan of it. That's all I'm saying. I'm just not a fan of it. I didn't say it's not beautiful. I didn't say that there are people that go, without a doubt. And you get to be on the boardwalk at the Renaissance Park right down here at the end of National Main Street. The parking is horrendous.
13: Where is the new farmer's
12: market? It's in Renaissance Park.
13: Right along the water, on Water Street Ramp.
12: Yeah.
13: Yeah. Okay.
12: That little area?
13: Yeah.
12: Yeah. But for me, I know they're not going to do this anymore. As a matter of fact, you're going to see the whittling down of many of the events on Main Street in the future to shorter lengths. And I think the reasoning is money for security in this day and age. It is, you know, a behemoth of an expense for fire, AMR, and the police for an event that shuts down City Hall's Main Street from City Hall all the way to Library Hill. That is a huge, and Department of Public Works and everything else, because they have to block all these roads off.
13: And then they got to clean it and everything else.
12: I'm thinking you're going to see it shorter distance, like we saw with the Pride Parade. You know, that one was from the Soldiers Monument all the way to Holman. Compact, right? When they had the farmer's market over behind the library, I loved that. And I loved it on Main Street. I just loved it on Main Street.
13: They did it on the bridge. Yeah, I remember that. Yeah.
12: Oh, it was. No. They, right here.
13: Years ago, they did it on the bridge.
12: Yes. I remember that. Yeah. But right here at the corner here of, what's this road here again?
13: Pearl Street?
12: Yeah. From Pearl all the way down to Temple.

0: peaches? Because I got a lot of peaches.
1: It's very, you know, first off, it's seasonable.
0: Yeah.
1: And they there's a period of time where they are just ridiculously good.
0: I picked those this morning at about 6:10 a.m.
1: I'm looking forward to it. Now, do I leave them out? Or are they ready to eat now? Or what do you think?
0: Well, you got to give them a squeeze test. Some of them might be a little hard still, so you leave them out.
1: Okay.
0: But most of them should be ready. I did a little.
1: Yeah, I love those. I really do love them. I tried to do something so far for the month of August. I wanted to cut back on my sugar. Okay. Most of us in my adult age right here, unless you've worked on it, you don't realize you're addicted to it because your parents are the ones that introduced that to you when you were a youngster and just life goes on.
0: Sugar and everything.
1: If you have a parent that brought you up without giving you any sugar, then you wouldn't even know the difference. Do you know what I'm saying?
0: Yeah.
1: So I haven't done too bad. So far, believe it or not, I had two candies for my throat in 3 days. And, of course, my cane sugar Coca-Cola, but only 7 ounces in 2 days.
0: But don't substitute it with that, with, you know, saccharin or something.
1: No, I don't know. I don't do those anyway. If it's not cane sugar, I don't eat it anyway.
0: Because that's not...
1: But the sweet tooth now has been great because it, you know, I'll tell you what, if you eat enough watermelon, you ain't wanting no candy.
0: Yeah.
1: It is unbelievable. I don't even remember. I think that they've injected these watermelons today with a little bit more sweetener. I don't remember them this sweet.
0: I can't grow watermelons. I've tried.
1: That's amazing. You have pumpkins and squash, though.
0: Yeah, I can't. Huh? I don't think I have enough sun and where.
1: So
0: where
1: peaches, I'm not a big fan. I never have been a big fan of anything in the squash family, folks, except for the watermelon. So I'm not a big...
0: You
1: fan
0: don't
1: of
0: like butternut squash?
1: Really? I think it's the texture.
0: We had some great zucchini the other day.
1: Yeah, that's another one.
0: Squash.
1: No.
0: Yeah.
1: Yeah, that's what I said. And watermelon's in the squash family too, but it's delicious. Anyway, the honeydew melon and the cantaloupes.
0: That's hard to grow too. You got to be south.
1: I know, but I'm just saying, not a thrill to eat that stuff.
0: Yeah.
1: It's very bland, right?
0: Yeah.
1: But there is sugar in that natural, and that cuts it off too, you know. But hey,
0: natural sugar is much better than refined sugar.
1: Oh, you can't eat refined sugar. It's good.
0: It
1: could kill you.
0: Look at maple syrup. Maple syrup has a lot of healing activity.
1: Oh, that's good stuff.
0: Honey.
1: That's good stuff.
0: Honey's the same way.
1: Honey's the same way if you have a natural local honey. And they do have that over at the farmer's market. You know, over the one I went to at over here. And I videotaped it, folks. It's on TV if you want. For the first time in my life and all these videotapes I've done and promoting with radio and whatnot, when I took the first filming I did at the farmer's market, I had to, you know, sit there with myself, have a meeting. Do you want to put this on?
0: Did you take attendance at the meeting?
1: Because if I put this on, is this going to help promote this event or is it going to like have people not? And I'm like, I can't do it. I can't do it. Why? You want to know why? I'm going to tell you what. Would you do this? You tell me if it's you. All right. You're always trying to do everything to edify the community and get people involved. So if you go over to the thing, Chris, go get a video, half hour if you can. I'll edit it and we'll put it on TV. Now you get over there and there's six things. Okay. Five of them are artisans with jewelry and then one farm. Are you going to video that for a half hour and tell me to put that on TV to promote that event?
0: Only one farm?
1: Yeah. That's exactly. If he's asking that, then I don't even know. That's why I was struggling going, is this going to help get people down here?
0: No, now
1: when you did the one over there, forget about it. I didn't bring the lift.
0: You got to focus on the farm, I guess. Who's the...
1: Well, you just put a cam on the farm.
0: Can you say who the farm
1: is? I don't remember their name. So they get an actual... infomercial for a half hour? No, I don't think so.
0: Yeah.
1: That's not fair.
0: Do they at least have a lot of variety? Is there a lot of produce?
1: Here's the other thing. That is, how about the people that have to load in and load out?
0: You got to keep it cool out of the sun, all that
1: stuff. Yes, but there's no parking. You got to schlep that stuff, right? Over here, it was all flat. I don't know why they did that, but that's okay. Probably want to get, you know, Renaissance Park in the view there.
0: That could be. You know what else is coming in? Blackberries.
1: Here we go. My favorites, right?
0: Raspberries are done. Blueberries, almost done.
1: I see blueberries.
0: At my house,
1: starting to bloom up. No,
0: At our house, we're almost done with blueberries. And then, so I bought these sunflowers too. I bought these sunflower seeds that allegedly, this could be a scam. We need to keep an eye on this. Allegedly, they're gonna

0: white, purple, blue, and you know what's coming up so far? Yellow, all yellow. Not that there's anything wrong with a yellow sunflower, but I don't see any colors other than yellow.
1: Are you talking about the petals or the seeds?
0: The petals.
1: You got to wait, man. I used to be an expert at mammoth.
0: I have a couple of mammoths.
1: I have
0: right
1: had
0: now.
1: Mammoths that yeah. I measured almost 17 inches in diameter.
0: This thing is like 12
1: six and a
0: feet
1: half.
0: High.
1: Oh, yeah, there you go. Yeah, there you go. There you go.
0: But it's
1: now
0: yellow.
1: You got it at the end there. You cut those off, right?
0: And you save them for next year.
1: You just cut them off and you let them dry. And you'll if you like sunflower seeds, you'd be eating them all winter.
0: I just replant.
1: Give them to the birds
0: next year.
1: Give them to
0: the
1: birds.
0: And I had a couple. I probably had like five or six that came up, you know, like on their own from last year that the birds must have scattered. Or
1: and one thing I didn't get into, but we're going to watch it. Have we lost our first in the nation?
0: I don't think so.
1: I think we have.
0: They're going to, don't you worry. They'll be around.
1: I think the DNC voted to strip New Hampshire of its first in the nation presidential primary.
0: Oh, they did, but that doesn't matter.
1: Oh, what do you mean doesn't matter?
0: They're not going to tell us what to do. We've never listened to them.
1: That's true.
0: Good right. luck.
1: All right. Quick opioid update.
0: Last month, I just finished our preliminary numbers last night, and we looked really good for July, so very encouraging. We're below the recent average, so we're still trending in the right direction. We're down, going to be about 20% down in deaths this year in Nashua, and I want to say probably double digits down in percentage and number of overdoses, so still making significant progress. So kudos to everybody involved, healthcare, public health, public safety, you name it. A lot of people working in recovery centers behind the scenes that you never even see that are making that difference.
1: See you next week.
0: Bye.
2: Two deaths, both in Michigan, are linked to the cyclosporiasis outbreak, which has sickened people in 45 states. Here's Ann Thompson to report.
3: Michigan's health department writing that both of the deceased had significant underlying health conditions that may have been impacted by cyclosporiasis and dehydration.
2: The outbreak's tied in part to lettuce from Taylor Farms served at Taco Bell. Michigan has more than 11,000 cases of the illness so far. A pulmonologist offers some tips on how to deal with wildfire smoke impacting parts of the U.S. over recent months. Dr. Samuel Gurevich with the Cleveland Clinic says children with asthma, pregnant women, and people with pre-existing heart conditions can really be affected.
4: Make sure your windows are closed, your air conditioning is on. HEPA filters do a reasonably good job as well. So if you have access to that, all those things should be you should be prepared with.
2: He also recommends wearing an N95 mask outside. He says wildfires send very fine particles of dust and other matter in the air, which can irritate the airwaves or even get into the bloodstream. Todd Blanche's nomination to be the next U.S. Attorney General cleared a major hurdle Tuesday in the Senate. The Senate Judiciary Committee voted 12-10 along party lines to advance Blanche's nomination. This sets up a final vote in the upper chamber to be held in the coming days. A federal push to strip U.S. citizenship reached Texas, with three cases targeting naturalized Americans accused of serious crimes. The DOJ announced this week it filed 25 new cases nationwide since last month. Two of those cases target Texas men accused of hiding child sex offenses, while another alleges a Texas man used multiple identities to gain citizenship. From America's News Network, USA Radio News.
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10: This is WSBN's Lane for today for August 5th. Happening on this day in 1884, the cornerstone for the Statue of Liberty is laid. And in 1981, President Ronald Reagan fires 15,000 striking air traffic controllers. Born on this day in 1930, Neil Armstrong. 1962, Patrick Ewing. Dying on this day in 1984, Richard Burton at 58. And 2000, Alec Guinness. He was 86. And finally, on this day, in 1977, Fleetwood Mac's Rumors album is in the middle of a 29-week run at number one. And that's WSBN's Life for Today for August 5th. I'm Phil King.
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7: 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I'm also live on Facebook at The Lisa Law Radio Show. The show's a positive place to spend time, share inspiration, and meet people making a difference in the world around them. So good morning, Nashua. I hope you're waking up to a good day. If you're joining us for the first time, welcome. And if you're a regular, welcome back. It's always fun to run into people. I was on the golf course a week or so ago, and I was paired up in league with some ladies. And one of the ladies I was playing with is like, "You're Lisa Law. You have a radio show on WSMN?" And I'm like, "I do." And she's like, "Yeah, my husband listens to you. He loves your show." And I love that. It's so fun to hear people, you know, that this content has been meaningful. And really, the intention is just to have a place where you can come and feel inspired and just have a glimmer in your day. I always talk about a glimmer, a little positive thing, a little moment of inspiration. And I think, you know, this year, Brian and I have just enjoyed, and my kids have just kind of enjoyed a staycation kind of summer. We've spent a lot of time. My husband and Brian and I have turned our yard basically into a botanic garden. We love going and traveling. And every time I travel anywhere, I seek out the green spaces. In Singapore, I went to all the gardens, and we were in Iceland, and we went to the most northern botanic garden. And when we drive to and from anywhere, I always seek out the botanic gardens. And so we've seen some really amazing ones. This year, we went to the Biltmore. That was on my bucket list. So I do have gardens on my bucket list. And so we just take little pieces of inspiration. And I think my favorites are the Japanese botanic gardens. The San Francisco Japanese Tea Garden is the one. Brian had a conference and I went along, and I ended up at the tea garden one day, and it just kind of blew my mind and made me fall in love with all things Asian and gardens. So yesterday I was happy. I was at a garden center, and my glimmer is that I found a pagoda that's about 3 feet tall. It's made out of cement, and it's a lantern that I put out in I have like a Zen walking trail in my backyard in the woods where we've put stepping stones, and there's like really pretty vinca all over the ground and beautiful trees. And so I put it on the corner as you start into that garden, and my intention is to have other ones come to me. I have a couple little ones that are around, but this is my first like big one like you'd see at a botanic garden. So that made me happy. It's just a little glimmer. Brian and I are celebrating our anniversary next week, but we're going to go up north for a couple days, and the kids are going to come with us today, and we're going to go play Owl's Nest Golf Course. So I'm excited to spend the day with my kids, and hopefully nobody gets grumpy because they're not playing to their best, which is so funny. We go to these beautiful places and then we torture ourselves mentally over our golf game. And so hopefully everyone has fun today. So speaking of the staycation idea, I was excited to have my guest Alyssa O'Mara here. Alyssa is the executive director of Great American Downtown, and she is the organizer behind the strolls and the farmers market and a whole bunch of happenings down here in Nashua. So welcome, Alyssa. It's nice to have you.
9: It's great to be back, Lisa. Good morning.
7: Well, and Alyssa is has a history here at WSMN. You want to tell them about your history here?
9: Oh, sure. So I was one of the co-hosts with George on the morning show back in 2017, 2018, a million years ago, him and Bob. And then I had my own show for a little while that we, you know, nicely called the Woo Woo Show.
7: And then, I love a little woo woo.
9: Right. It's so fun. And then, when I was at the Chamber before this position, I started Chamber Chats, which is their show that features different local businesses. So
7: Well, I know all the regular listeners at WSMN are happy to have you here today.
9: They probably will remember the day that George auctioned me off for a date in 2018. That was a highlight.
7: Did you know that was going to happen, or was that spur of the moment?
9: Absolutely not. He liked to take my phone and swipe on dating apps for me. And
7: oh, my God.
9: He decided that he was like, we're worldwide. Let's let somebody bid on you.
7: Oh, my God. Mm-hmm.
9: So that was fun.
7: Did you actually go on a date, or was it just a bunch of laughs?
9: It was just a bunch of laughs. I did not. There was a gentleman from Ireland who called in, but otherwise.
7: Seriously?
9: Yeah.
7: That's hilarious. I love that.
9: Never a dull moment with George.
7: Oh my God. You never know what you're, he was kind of quiet this morning.
9: I know.
7: It was, we're all like, are you okay?
9: Yeah. Absolutely.
7: Every once in a while he'll be like, Lisa, get in here. And you have to try his maple syrup and, or something, you know, there's something going on that he wants to ask you about, mm-hmm. which is really fun. So, what's going on in downtown Nashua these days?
9: Oh my goodness. Well, we still have the farmers market happening every Sunday. It goes from 10 to 1 at the right on the Riverwalk down in Renaissance Park.
7: That's one of my new favorite places in Nashua. It's so, beautifully done.
9: It's stunning. It's stunning. Yeah. And people will be excited. We have trash barrels now. That was the one thing that they forgot.
7: Oh, interesting.
9: And they've been installed. So we now have trash barrels. But so we have the farmers market, and there's always two live musicians that play throughout the market. We have about 20 vendors every week, sometimes a little bit more. Saturday nights, the Nashua Arts Commission actually sponsored us bringing a summer music series to the Riverwalk. So we have a band, a free concert every Saturday night at 7:30 p.m.
7: Oh, nice.
9: Yeah. And so the genre changes every week. So we've had like country bands, and we have like a jazz trio coming up. So
7: nice. Is it Mike Loki?
9: It is actually, I think.
7: I love Mike. I married Mike.
9: Did you really?
7: Yeah, that's how goodness. I met him.
9: He brought the orchestra to the farmer's market
7: last
9: year. Oh, I
7: love
9: that. They're
7: so
9: fun.
7: Oh, that's really fun. He's so fun.
9: He's a great guy.
7: Their wedding was really fun. They're just both very lighthearted people. It was fun.
9: I can only imagine.
7: Yeah, it was definitely fun. So you did the stroll. How'd the summer stroll go?
9: It went well.
7: Wasn't it a hot day?
9: Actually, you know what? I'm going to say it was hot if you were like in the sun the whole time, but we had a good amount of shade on one side of the street and there was a nice wind. So it actually turned out to be beautiful. Like mm-hmm. it was perfect. If you were a vendor who was stuck on the sunny side of the street the whole time, I do feel bad because that was really hot probably. But
7: did they have little pop-up tents though?
9: Most people did. Yeah.
7: Yeah.
9: But yeah, it was pretty good. We're still waiting for final numbers from the city. They're going to let us know through their Placer AI system how many people attended. But it looks like the same amount of people as last year. We used the same footprint, but we added a few new activities. So
7: it was about 5,000 people?
9: Or? Yeah.
7: Yeah. I heard that I don't know if this is true or not. Do they use people's cell phones to estimate how many people are there in one concentrated area? Is that
9: yes.
7: how it's done?
9: So that's my understanding. And it's, yeah. it's weird because it can actually tell you like where people are coming from and where they're going to. And so they can track how many overnight stays are happening in Nashua. And my favorite thing is the linger time. So like we'll have like the same amount of people as an event last year, but the linger time is longer. So like,
7: oh, that's good.
9: Even the winter stroll, we had about the same numbers as the year previously, but the linger time went from 45 minutes to an hour and 15 minutes.
7: So when you say linger time, that means they probably went into a store or they had dinner after drinks down at Peds or someplace.
9: Yep. Did one of the activities. Yep. Like they just, especially at the winter stroll or the summer stroll where it's either really cold or really hot, to see that linger time go up just means we're doing something right. So that makes me happy.
7: You made it a little earlier, right?
9: The
7: stroll.
9: For the summer stroll?
7: No, the winter stroll.
9: I didn't actually, but it seemed like it was. I think the setup we tried to get in a little bit earlier, but yeah, and if I'm being honest, I'm pretty sure we ended up starting later than we were supposed to, but that happens.
7: Hard. It's hard. It's definitely a lot of details. As someone who's for the winter stroll, we drove the truck forever, the mm-hmm. little red truck. We own that. It needs new brakes, and that's why, and it's ancient. So that's, you know, being in that big crowd and
9: driving
7: with people like a foot away from you always made us nervous, but you know, it was so iconic and it was really fun to have this sea of people all around us. And we could probably bring it down and just park it somewhere. You should, people oh, wanted to take pictures. If we could maybe talk Brian into that.
9: Okay. That would be, I'm going to tell him you said that.
7: I do a lot on the air that he has to follow through on. So what else do you want from Brian right now?
9: Well, I might be moving soon. So
7: oh, there you go.
9: Hook up with Abel would be nice.
7: Yeah, that's great. They're joining up with a new company that does mini moves.
9: Oh, cool.
7: For like apartments, or if say you have a dining room table that your parents had and your sister lives in California and she wants their dining room furniture, you know, they'll just do small moves like that. So
9: awesome.
7: Yeah. So they're expanding that whole business, which is good.
9: Well, that's good to know. I will definitely be reaching out.
7: Yeah. I have them come to my house and move big planters around and move furniture around and things like that, because we're getting old and we don't want to do that anymore.
9: Yeah. I mean, they were always great at the like mini golf and stuff like that. Like the law logistics guys would come in and drop everything off, and then Abel would come in and they'd help set everything up and move them around for us.
7: I think we still store all that stuff.
9: I'm pretty sure you do, yeah.
7: It was funny, within the company, Abel, BSP, and Law Realty would compete. They each had their own hole and they would compete, and they'd spend hours and hours and hours. They literally built little trucks that lit up, and they really got into it. And Gary brought in like park benches, and he noticed the first year that there were no places for people to put their drinks, so they made a drink holders on each hole for everybody, and they definitely got into it. It was definitely fun. That's a good chamber event.
9: It is. It's nice because it's like also in the middle of February, so there's like nothing happening anyway.
7: Yeah, it's really fun that way. It's
9: super fun. But
7: so you've had multiple jobs down here, Alyssa. What is it you love so much about downtown Nashua?
9: Oh, geez. Honestly, I think it's the community. I left for a little while after high school. I moved to Boston and then Providence and then back to Boston. And I remember I was like 27 and I just woke up one morning and I was like, I have to move back to New Hampshire.
7: I miss Nashua.
9: Yeah, I just...
7: Did you grow up in Nashua? I forget.
9: So we moved to Amherst when I was about 10, but I went to school in Nashua my whole life. And if I'm being honest, I don't know that I was like that invested in the community during that time.
7: Right.
9: I had come from Dedham, Mass, right outside Boston. So like we moved here to Amherst and I was like, where are the sidewalks? Where are the trains?
7: Where are the streetlights?
9: What happened here? So if you told me in high school, I would have come back and been like so involved. I probably would have laughed at you. But when I did move back, I opened my own business, and it just was incredible to me that like people just showed up to support me. I mean, I had Amber Morgan, who now owns Fort Engage, and at the time she was working at a cell phone company. And I mean, we're talking 15 years ago, and I had just opened my business, and she was one of the first people to show up, and she just showed up with a bouquet of flowers and was like, welcome to the neighborhood. Do you want to come to a positive street art party with me? And then brought me there, and I met Cecilia and Manny, and it just...
7: Yeah, those guys are all great.
9: They're such wonderful people. Mm-hmm. And I saw their investment in the community and it just inspired me. I wanted to be a part of it. And so, when the chamber job came up, it felt like a good fit. I had just finished Leadership Greater Nashua.
7: Yeah.
9: And if I'm being totally honest, I went to high school and college with Paul Shea for a brief period of time. And I was always jealous of his job. And so when he made the move, I was like, that's it. This is the universe telling me, take this
7: position. Yeah, I need to jump on this.
9: Yes, it was exactly what I wanted to do. So I'm very excited with the changes we've made and the growth that we've had this past year. And I'm looking forward to what comes next year.
7: So in your position at Great American Downtown, are you the only staff?
9: So I have one full-time staff member now. I brought Elena on. She is my, right now, she is the director of operations and outreach.
7: Okay.
9: And we brought her on part-time in the fall last year to help with the stroll, just with like marketing and things like that. She has a public relations background. Mm-hmm. And she worked at the Humane Society and at the Chamber with me for a little while.
7: Oh, okay.
9: And then this past spring, I was able to bring her on full time. So,
7: that's great.
9: Yeah, little growth. I had a goal of bringing it to 5 staff in 5 years. So we're on track. We got one for one so far.
7: So where do you guys get your funding from?
9: From sponsors, from events, from grants and from charitable gaming. Honestly, I think that if I'm being frank, charitable gaming is what kept this organization going the last few years. I think especially since the pandemic, it's just harder. Like community events, people think that we're part of the city. They don't realize it. So we have
7: Your own separate 501c3. Correct. Is it C3?
9: Yeah, we're a C3. Yes. And that's another thing. So people think we're a C6, which means we get membership fees, but we don't. So we're a C3. We support the downtown community as a whole. Mm-hmm. So we try to bring foot traffic for the businesses. We do free events for the community that live downtown and outside of downtown to bring them down here. Right now, I've been working with Liz Hannum in economic development and city planning, and we're really trying to bring back the facade grants so that building owners can redo the exteriors of their buildings.
7: Oh, that's interesting.
9: They used to do it like 20 years ago. And so we're trying to find some funding to bring that back. And I've done a lot of workshops on historic tax credits this past year. So a lot of people don't know that, you know, our whole downtown is considered a historic district. All these buildings.
7: I'm on the historic commission. I'm surprised that the whole downtown, all the way to City Hall, is not part of it.
9: I am too. I mean, it's really just north of the bridge, right?
7: Yeah.
9: But so interestingly, even though it's not, the rest of it isn't a historic district, these buildings still qualify for historic tax credits based on their age. Mm-hmm. So. For New Hampshire, and this I had no idea until earlier this year, but you get there are federal and state tax credits that you can use to renovate these buildings, and you can get up to 60% of the building paid for through these historic tax credits, as long as you are renovating to maintain the building at whatever time period it's designated.
7: So does it have to be only exterior? Can it be used interior to make them more livable and more functional?
9: So the facade grants would be exterior, but the historic tax credits are for the whole entire building. Huh. And the city of Nashua actually also does a tax abatement program where if you create even one unit of housing in one of those buildings, you have a 5-year tax abatement where you're paying like a percentage off every single year for the first 5 years of owning it.
7: It really would be interesting on some of the upper levels of the emptier, you know, there were a lot of businesses that aren't there anymore, and to have, you know, like nice little apartments mm-hmm. in there would be fantastic.
9: So Liz and I went to Tulsa, Oklahoma for the Main Street America conference, and we got to visit a couple of, you know, we went separately so we could all get as much info, and a few of the communities that I visited were in similar situations with their downtown where the upstairs just had nothing really going on. They mm-hmm. had some cute little shops, but that was really it. Mm-hmm. And so they, in these communities, there was like a couple, it started with a pair of sisters. They were retired. They took a workshop on historic tax credits and they were like, we can do that. And so they bought a building, they renovated it. They went to the local college and said, what's the average rent that you guys, your students would pay? And they now have, they started like a trend. And now all of their senior residents that are able to have been investing like together as groups in the buildings, renovating them using the historic tax credits, and then either selling them to some like a millennial or keeping them and renting them out. And now they have all these students from local colleges living in their downtown using the businesses.
7: Yeah, that's great.
9: It's fantastic.
7: I heard one statistic at one point that a successful downtown has to have entertainment, it has to have brew pubs, and it has to, and they do, and if you have a waterfront, developing your waterfront is helps to bring people into your area. Am I making that up? I heard that somewhere. Have you heard that too?
9: Yeah, and I feel like as like in right now we are seeing some things shift a little bit in that like the younger generations aren't really drinking as much.
7: Yeah,
9: and so
7: well, we have across the street the spot. Yeah.
9: And most of our restaurants, they have a mocktail menu that matches their cocktail menu now, which is great. Mm-hmm. But I think that the entertainment and activity piece that you're talking about is huge. They're looking for a reason to go out. So like Alyssa Drift at Local has like a full thing of board games. And so people will come and just play board games. Or I laugh, like one of my cousins carries a deck of cards in her purse. And so when they go out anywhere, they play cards. Like,
7: it's interesting. One of my good friend's daughter has gotten really into Mahjong. Mm-hmm. She's like obsessed with Mahjong now. And it's, you know, she's 30 years old. It's kind of cute. I played Mahjong with the ladies in Florida.
9: Yeah.
7: And learned it. But and it is fun. It's social, though. It's, you know, four ladies sitting around the table together. And, you know, there's a competitive game kind of aspect to it. But it's really, it's like women coming together and supporting each other and just talking for a few hours over the Mahjong.
9: I saw your in-laws at the Hunt Building one night.
7: Oh, yeah. They're loving life there.
9: Our friend won a dinner for like six, and so we had dinner, which, by the way, food is delicious there. If you have not eaten, it's fantastic. But by the time...
7: Were you up on the rooftop
9: deck?
7: Yes. Oh, I love that.
9: It's fantastic. But by the time we left, when we walked out, the whole dining area, there must have been like 50 ladies playing Mahjong.
7: Oh.
9: And I thought that was exactly what you're saying. I was like, oh, that's so funny. But I also recently had a college student tell me that...
7: I think it keeps your brain active, too. Probably. It's like doing crossword puzzles.
9: Mm-hmm, and Sudoku and all those. Yeah. But I had a college student recently tell me that they call it grandma hobbies. Grandma hobbies are huge with the young ladies right now.
7: I kind of love that.
9: I do too. It's great.
7: It gives me something in common with the youngins. If you're just joining us, this is the Lisa Law Show. We're at 1590 AM and 95.3 FM. 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And if you missed part of the show or you'd like to hear more of my shows, you can go on over to the Lisa Law Radio Show Facebook page, and my shows are saved there. And the shows are also archived under my show tab at WSMN.live. My guest today is Alyssa O'Mara, Executive Director of Great American Downtown. And we're talking all things downtown Nashua. And if you have a question or a comment, you can go over to the Lisa Law Radio Show Facebook page. And Amy is behind the scenes and she'll see that and she'll let us know that you have a question. So what else would you like people to know about what's going on in downtown Nashua?
9: Well, we have a couple of events that are coming up. There are two that were new last year that did pretty well. And we're excited to see how much better they are this year. But on September 26th, we have, it's called Coloring Main Street. So we hired artists last year to come and do negative space drawings all over the sidewalks on Main Street. And then the business owners left out sidewalk chalk. And so all of the sidewalks became a giant coloring book.
7: Oh,
9: so families
7: fun.
9: Can come down and color them in. And
7: nice.
9: Yeah. I love that because honestly, the first people to arrive were a bunch of high school students, and they spent like all day sitting around coloring in these giant, like,
7: I love that.
9: I did too.
7: Awesome.
9: I was like, it's fantastic. And then at the end of October, right before Halloween, we have the Main Street Monster Mash and the Halloween Parade that we do with the Humane Society. So trick or treating on Main Street. All the businesses participate, and then we do, the Humane Society does a puppy parade in costume, and there's a prize for the best costume.
7: Very cute. I love that.
9: Yep. And then November brings us to Plaid Friday and the Winter Stroll, which if you live in Nashua, you're familiar with both of those.
7: Yeah. What's the date of the holiday stroll?
9: It is the 28th.
7: So Thanksgiving's yes. late this year?
9: Yeah. So
7: Plaid Friday would be the
9: 27th because Thanksgiving's okay. the 26th.
7: Okay.
9: So yeah, Thanksgiving's the 26th and then we'll do Plaid Friday is all day on...
7: Instead of Black Friday?
9: Correct.
7: Yeah.
9: Yep. And then the stroll, which is our largest event of the year. And hopefully...
7: How many people come to that?
9: Between 25 and 35,000 people.
7: That's a third of our community.
9: Yeah.
7: That's a lot of people.
9: It is. It's a lot of people. So we brought a couple new things last year and it's, you know, it's a learning curve. Every time I add something, we see how it goes. So, and I try different companies. So we are going to bring back the ice skating rink this year.
7: That seemed popular.
9: Oh,
7: that was cute.
9: People loved that. So definitely we'll bring that back. And then I'm looking for a couple of other activities. The giant snow tubing slide that we were super excited about. Unfortunately, they brought one iPad for people to sign their waivers.
7: Oh,
9: and so it took forever for people to get through.
7: Okay.
9: So they asked for a review afterwards, and that was my feedback. I was like, you should just have a QR code that people can scan.
7: Yeah, that would be good.
9: Mm-hmm.
7: Yeah, that's interesting because they maybe have never had that many people come through at something like that.
9: Probably. But yeah, so we're looking at a couple of new activities for this year. And
7: are you going to do the tree lighting? I know it was semi-controversial about changing the location from the Hunt Building down to Renaissance Park. And as somebody who went for the first year, I absolutely loved it. It got crowded down there, but we walked all the way around the boardwalk. And so we watched it from the other side of the river. Mm-hmm. And it was absolutely beautiful when the tree was lit up. It reflected in the water and it was absolutely spectacular. And I love the new boardwalk all around mm-hmm. downtown there. It's just really great. And and then afterwards people were dancing and they had a band and it was really fun in the little band shell down there. And I thought it was good.
9: Thank you. Yeah. I mean, there's a small committee and we'll definitely receive feedback from people. But I think a lot of people didn't realize that the tree that we light at the Hunt, it's there year round. And so that still got lit. It just mm-hmm. wasn't the featured tree that evening. So it was still decorated.
7: It was a very chubby tree that you got.
9: Yes, she was a chubby girl.
7: It was pretty, though. It was different.
9: 20 feet tall and 1,200 pounds. So the initial tree stand that we got for her collapsed. So. Oof. She had to lay on her side for a couple of days while we had a custom one made because she was so big.
7: I'm glad nobody walked away with her.
9: I know. Well, she came on a gigantic 36 foot long truck. So
7: was she from Canada?
9: Vermont, upstate Vermont.
7: Interesting.
9: Yes. Uncle Steve's trees. We'll give him a shout out. He had three that he let me pick from. So.
7: Oh, wow. That's how old was it? Did he say?
9: The tree itself?
7: Yeah.
9: You know what he didn't say? I should ask this year.
7: I wonder how old, because it takes probably 20 years or more for a tree to get that big, I would think.
9: Absolutely. Interesting. I'm going to ask him this year. That's a good question. But yeah, I mean, we have a custom tree stand, so and the plan is to utilize the riverfront as much as possible. So I would love to see the tree there again. No shade to the Hunt. My office is in the Hunt. I love it there. I love mm-hmm. the tree outside my window that I get to see. But just for you know, again, we had a lot of feedback from emergency management and the police department and DPW because they're the ones who have to block off the roads and reroute traffic. And it just made more sense to end at right at the Canal Street, right at the railroad tracks there for pedestrians rather than walk all the way up. So we'll probably keep it. I would imagine we'll keep it. The feedback was pretty good as far as that goes. So we'll keep it at the river again. And this year, people will be able to hear on both sides of the river because the city installed a new sound system.
7: So. Oh, okay. So over there, you'll be able to hear it. Oh, nice. Yeah. You could hear it mostly from not everything, but yeah. One other thing I'd love to see come back is maybe 15 years ago, I would say, they would have a juried stroll picture of downtown Nashua from the stroll that they would sell as a fundraiser every year. Oh. And I have three of them.
9: Okay.
7: And I would love to, if you want, you can come over and see them so you can see what I'm talking about. But they would have a print made in a certain number of prints of the winning picture. And then people could purchase it and the proceeds went to you guys.
9: That's a great
7: idea. Is my understanding of how it's all fuzzy because it was 15 years ago, but I would love to see the stroll picture come back.
9: Yeah, that's a wonderful idea. I would love that too. I would love to see them because
7: I have them in my house year round because I love them so much.
9: Okay.
7: Yeah. They're happy.
9: It sounds like they would be. Yeah.
7: Well, and we have I'd love to have somebody, if we're going to manifest here, I would love to have someone paint a picture of the little red truck in the crowd.
9: Yes.
7: And have that be the winning one. But wouldn't that be fun? I'm getting goosebumps.
9: Look at that. You are manifesting that.
7: Yes. So if any artists are listening, you can hook up with Alyssa and maybe we could get that going.
9: I love that. That's fantastic. Yeah. And Brian will have it this year. So we'll have it right down in the middle of the crowd.
7: Yep.
9: For pictures.
7: We're going to have both. So maybe it'll be a year from 2027.
9: Perfect.
18: I love it.
7: There are some really iconic pictures already of the truck.
9: I do have a couple at my office that I have found in my digging through things. So
7: it's so cute to see Santa and everybody standing in the back of it. Yep. It's definitely fun. And Miss New Hampshire's usually there doing the wave.
9: Yep.
7: So besides what else would you... So if you were an out-of-town person coming to Nashua, what are your highlights that you wouldn't want them to miss?
9: Oof, that's a good question. I mean, I'm a downtown person, obviously. It's not just my job, but I live close to downtown, and it's all walkable for me. But I do think we have a great food scene downtown. Our restaurants are stellar. We have 3 new restaurants opening in the next month or so.
7: Yeah, let's give them a shout out.
9: All right. So we have Campo Enoteca, which is, they took San Fran Kitchen space. Yep, and
7: it's going to be Italian, right?
9: Italian. It's their second location. So they have one location in Manchester, and they now have a location here. And they're fantastic. They actually hired the whole San Fran staff.
7: Oh, so, that's nice. Yeah, that's
9: so
7: good to hear.
9: Everybody's still there. And then the gentleman behind Zadude Pizza and Kinetic Music Entertainment, they took the Cattlehead Brewing space, and they will be opening Mesozoic Tiki Lounge.
7: Interesting.
9: Which will be, they'll still have their pizza that everybody knows and loves them for, but they have like a whole like tiki vibe, Polynesian vibe happening in there. And they redid the whole inside. I don't want to give any spoilers because they're very excited about it, but like it's going to be a pretty awesome spot for music.
7: Nice. Oh, well, that we need that downtown. That's good.
9: And then Rambling House, which has been sold, is going to be Yamas Italian, Greek Eatery.
7: Oh, Greek would be nice. Yes. That's great.
9: So they have a location in Plymouth and in Concord. So this is their third location.
7: Oh, interesting.
9: Which,
7: nice.
9: You know, I feel like it's a good sign for our downtown that we have people opening second and third locations down here.
7: Yeah.
9: But they'll be using that roof deck. And my understanding is there might be a roof deck over the roof deck happening, like an extra level. So right over the river, you'll be able to sit there and see everything.
7: Be up where the hawks fly.
9: I know. and the single heron.
7: And the eagle will, you'll be eye to eye with the eagle as it fishes down there.
9: Exactly. But yeah, so 3 new restaurants, very excited. And we really, I mean, we have so many good restaurants downtown. We've been kicking around different ideas for other events that we could do. And I don't know if you remember this. Do you remember Progressive Dinners back like in the 90s? They were super popular, and you'd go to your neighborhood. Like,
7: we used to do one in our neighborhood.
9: Yeah, you'd get a wagon and your appetizers at one person's house and whatever. So we're talking about that. Like maybe for 2027, we'll try and bring a Progressive Dinner style event to downtown where you go to each spot has a different meal or course. And then we definitely would like to bring back Nashua's Restaurant Week, because we had one for a while and then it kind of fizzled, and that was a, you know, needed situation. We love that. And someday, maybe, I'd love to bring Dinner on Main Street back, but that is that
7: a time intensive thing?
9: It's not necessarily the time intensive. It's just cost prohibitive.
7: Oh, okay. Because you have to rent all the furniture and everything, or?
9: Well, and blocking off Main Street.
7: Oh, okay.
9: People don't realize, like I got a lot of feedback, even at the new location with the farmer's market. People love it, but we still have people that are like, I really loved it on Main Street. And like, I loved it too.
7: Yeah.
9: But
7: you'd see it more on Main Street.
9: For sure. But the cost of blocking off the street, and that was only blocking off, you know, one or two lanes. There was still one lane of traffic that was open.
7: Mm-hmm.
9: But I mean, the winter stroll to block off Main Street, the amount that we do is like $50,000.
7: Is that because of the police and fire?
9: Police
7: and everybody's
9: and fire
7: there?
9: And DPW and rerouting traffic. It just, it's a lot of manpower. People don't think about that, the behind the scenes piece of it. Even the summer stroll, just those two blocks. I mean, we have to thank goodness for our sponsors and for the generosity of the city. Like they do in kind donate those services for the winter stroll, which we wouldn't be able to have it if they didn't do that. So shout out to city for that.
7: It's so interesting what costs a lot that you would never even think about. I think we learned more about logistics of everything, you know, back in the pandemic of how much things cost. And I think we're seeing that now too, you know, with the fuel costs and everything. So, yeah. But we want to stay on a positive note.
9: Yes, sorry. I mean, they're still happening.
7: No.
9: That's why.
7: No, it's reality. I think you have to have a dose of reality to appreciate the good stuff.
9: I agree. I agree. And it makes me say thank you, right? Like, I'm very grateful that we have a good relationship, that they support our event and they want to be a part of it. And like, and truthfully, like, super grateful because the police and fire and everyone and DPW workers who do those events, those are their days off. They're mm-hmm. offering to come in. They're giving up time with their family on holidays. Too. Yeah. So it means a lot that they make the effort to come out and do those things for us. So
7: it's a tradition that's fun to be part of. How many volunteers do you have?
9: Well, we're always looking for more volunteers. We could definitely use some more right now. I would say, I think at the winter stroll, between my board members and volunteers, we had about 15 people that ran everything, which is not a ton. But my, you know, I have my tried and true volunteers that show up for everything. I have good people in my life and on my board that are there. Mm-hmm. And I very much appreciate them. But we're definitely always looking for people. And, you know, even if it's just for one event, if you're like, I like the farmer's market and that's it, we'll take you. That's fine. Mm-hmm. Come for the farmer's market.
7: So you need people to set up, help you set up and
9: help set up.
7: What are the volunteer positions with that?
9: So depending on the event, if it's an event where we're like blocking off Main Street and we have vendors, there's actually a whole secondary location where all the vendors have to go and be swept by the police beforehand. So we have I have a schedule so it doesn't get bottlenecked. So we need volunteers at that second location with the police to help them and make sure to keep checking people off and giving out vendor passes so that they can get onto Main Street when they get here. And then I have volunteers that have clipboards and maps and are coordinating, putting people in the right location, helping people get set up. Then during the event, I have people that are really just, we're walking around. We have people that have to man our booth that sell our downtown Nashua stuff and have the maps and everything else that's needed. And then, I think it's a super fun job, but like we also need volunteers to hang out with emergency management and watch like the screens of what's happening downtown. And like,
7: oh, there are definitely people who would love
9: that. Oh yeah. They're like just watching drones all night long, just sitting in, and it's warm. If you're in the winter stroll, it's the only job that's warm. But I do, the winter stroll is the one event that I chunk out all of my volunteer shifts into 90 minutes so that I can put people inside for 90 minutes. Yeah,
7: that makes sense.
9: And that way they're not freezing.
7: Yeah,
9: but yeah, everything. I mean, we have a gentleman who volunteers every year in a beefeater costume for Santa. He stands and opens the doors. That's his whole job.
7: That's cute.
9: Mm-hmm. But we love anybody who can help with that, helping with Santa photos. And there's something for everyone. It's not all just pick things up, put it down.
7: Or clean up after.
9: Exactly. Yes. Yeah. Yeah.
7: But you need those people too.
9: You know, if I'm being honest, the cleanup after is not that bad. Like breakdown is pretty quick. And everyone, once they leave, our vendors are great. They keep their trash really like compacted and and our DPW comes down and people leave so they don't see it, but like DPW comes down and they have leaf blowers, they blow all the extra stuff into the middle of the street.
7: Oh.
9: And then the street sweeper comes down.
7: Oh, okay.
9: And then it's like it never happened.
7: It all up.
9: Yeah.
7: Interesting.
9: Mm-hmm.
7: Yeah, those are all, that's interesting, the logistics of that. You mentioned drones. Were you the one who organized the Nashua drone show down there?
9: I wish I could take credit. That was Liz Hannum. She actually designed the whole drone show.
7: Really? You can do that?
9: Yeah. So she picked the music. She told them what she was looking for. Wow. And
7: I was so bummed I missed that. I had no idea that was happening.
9: Did you see Chris's photos?
7: I'm like, afterwards, everybody was talking about it and I saw Chris's photos and I'm like, what? I missed that.
9: It was crazy. I mean, they had they referenced like the Holman Stadium and the Dodgers back in the day. And like there was an actual, it looked like a baseball bat was swinging and hitting a baseball in the sky. It was really impressive. I'm not gonna lie.
7: I saw one in Boston and it was interesting. You know, Paul Revere riding the horse and the horse's legs were moving and you know, or different things going on in Boston. Is that something you'd bring back to the holiday stroll?
9: So if Liz wants to help organize that. Yeah, that was her connection. And it took hours to set up. I didn't realize like how intensive it was. But like we were doing our duck derby that morning, which was, if you were there for it, it was hilarious because the river was running the wrong direction on the surface. So it was a real, real mess.
7: Because of wind?
9: Yes. There was a 16 mile per hour surface current.
7: That's so funny.
9: So like I was telling people like it was like poo sticks when Winnie the Pooh would throw sticks off with Christopher Robin. My one volunteer and I were running up and down the river just throwing sticks, watching them float the wrong direction. I was like, oh no. But, you know, it was fine. It was funny. People got a kick out of it. But we were in the, we had set up in this parking lot and we came back from throwing our sticks and there was a giant truck and the guy was like, we need this parking lot for the drones. And it was like 8 o'clock in the morning.
7: Oh,
9: like,
7: wow.
9: Oh, all right. So they started setting up because it took them like, I think it was like 10 hours or something to set it all up.
7: Wow.
9: But, and they lose them throughout that too. Like there's a crash zone that no one's allowed to be in. Like even the kayakers on the water were told they had to be in a certain spot because inevitably like some of them bounce off each other and land in the river. Like,
7: oh, interesting.
9: I know. Who knew?
7: it's a whole new world, you know. Did you see the Nashville fireworks? They had a whole drone show aspect and the fireworks.
9: I don't know. How would they do that? That's crazy.
7: We were trying to figure it out because you watch, and I think it was an optical illusion probably.
9: Okay.
7: They probably had the drones far enough because you have the smoke and the,
9: yeah,
7: all the debris that comes with the fireworks.
9: Yes.
7: It must have been a logistical nightmare really.
9: Yeah.
7: To do it, but maybe they were far enough away from each other that you didn't have to worry about all that.
9: That's crazy. I can't imagine. But
7: I wonder if the drones can only go up with certain wind conditions.
9: I'm sure. Yeah. I'm sure that's a piece of it. Yeah.
7: Yeah.
9: Well, and there's like, especially because we're near the airport, so there's licensing involved. I found out recently because we have a guy who does drone footage for some of our events. Mm-hmm. So he'll get a permit. So he'll be at the farmer's market in a couple weeks. He got a permit to come and do some drone shots of that. But he was telling us that there's actually like they send out like an EMP, like an electro pulse, like they can see the FAA. And if you don't have a drone license and you're up there, they send this like electric pulse out and it just kills your drone and it just drops to the ground.
7: Well,
9: I mean,
7: that's good, actually.
9: I mean, it is. But it also is like crazy, like sci-fi world.
7: It's how does it only zap the drone and not all the electronics around it?
9: I don't know.
7: That's kind of an interesting thing. Yeah, we're living in a whole new world. My you know, just since I've been on the earth, I'll be 60 next year. And just, you know, we used to have to type our papers in school, in college. And my sophomore year, I actually got the first IBM computer where you have the two floppy disks you would put in.
9: Yeah.
7: You'd put in the program and then you put in the disk to write it on and save it on. And just, you know, now we walk around with everything in our pockets and
9: it is
7: it's amazing. It's pretty amazing.
9: I talk to my friends' kids about stuff like that too, because same. Like I think I was in like third grade when we got a computer in our house and it was the floppy, not even the hard disk, and MS-DOS. You had to like everything. MS-DOS. We all knew how to code because we had to if we wanted to open a Word document. Mm-hmm. But in the paper that had the perforated edges, the dot little things, it was crazy.
7: Did you have a phone that was still attached to the wall?
9: Oh, yeah. Mm-hmm, for sure. And I actually, my first cell phone that I got was it was called a bag phone, and it plugged into my lighter in my car and had like a Velcro, like it was literally corded and you had to like punch the button. It was so old, but
7: I got one of those too. Cause when I was pregnant with Victoria was my first, and it's still my cell phone number. Is yours still your cell phone number?
9: Yeah, my cell phone number has never changed. It's crazy.
7: Yeah. No. So people can still find us.
9: Yeah. Which is good and bad sometimes.
7: It is good. I'd love to see your whole idea of revitalizing the facades and getting more apartments downtown. That would be awesome.
9: We would love to see that happen. City planning's been working really, really. It's been like a side project that they've been working on. They've identified 21 buildings that they think would be good for it. I've been talking to people because, you know, it's real estate is also kind of like one of my passions, and especially old buildings.
7: Yeah, so you are a licensed realtor.
9: Yes.
7: People can list their house with you.
9: Correct? Yeah, correct. Yeah. Yes.
7: Do you do commercial too?
9: Occasionally, but not very often, just for like friends for rentals and stuff. But
7: yeah.
9: I have a love of architecture and buildings and the aesthetics of different time periods. And I would love, Liz and I have talked about maybe doing a workshop for anyone interested in Nashua in that, like how to get those historic tax credits, how to use them.
7: Yeah,
9: because the reality is there's no big developer that's going to come in and be like, I'll buy this one little building and make six apartments. Like,
7: no, it's just so expensive. The reason they're building big houses and not little ranches, and they're building apartment buildings, or it's just because it's so expensive to build a building like that.
9: Mm-hmm.
7: I mean, we're talking about tens of millions of dollars.
9: Right.
7: It's not like jump change. It's, you know, to build an apartment building is tens of millions of dollars.
9: Yes.
7: So,
9: and it, I mean, it absolutely is, which is why like programs that are offered like those tax credits, it's like, that's huge. Mm-hmm. We just need to know the right people. So if there's anyone bored who'd like to learn, reach out to me.
7: It's interesting that Nashua is only probably 4 stories tall. Are there buildings here in the downtown besides the old Indian Head Plaza that are taller than 4 or 5 stories?
9: I don't think so. I'm pretty sure that's the tallest we got downtown. And I think that also might have something to do with the airport as like in more recent years.
7: Oh, maybe we're in the landing path.
9: We can't be. I mean, your husband's on the airport authority, right? Or was?
7: He was for a long time.
9: He would know.
7: Well, in our property, too, you can only build so high where we are, too.
9: Yeah. So it's got to be this whole vicinity or something.
7: Yeah. Sometimes.

0: is that going to hit a house? It feels so loud. Like,
1: yeah, it does. Well, and sometimes like they'll be landing in Manchester, I think. Is that where, you know, the bigger planes going to Manchester?
0: Oh, maybe.
1: Sometimes they come and they do their loop and they go up the river.
0: Oh.
1: And so they come down Route 101.
0: Okay.
1: Because it's that east-west corridor.
0: Yep.
1: And then they go up the river. And you'll notice too, when you fly out of Manchester, you'll follow Route 101, either east or west.
0: Yeah.
1: And then you make the turn.
0: Yeah.
1: Yeah.
0: Interesting.
1: So that's why we get, because we're close to that 101. You even closer than me.
0: Yeah.
1: Yeah.
0: That's so funny.
1: I only know these things because of Brian.
0: Yeah. It helps to have someone who knows that kind of stuff, though. Yeah.
1: He started to get his pilot's license, but never finished.
0: Oh, really?
1: Yeah. It's probably one of his life regrets. He wanted to be a pilot, but it wasn't good economy for pilots back in the 80s. So he decided to go into the family business instead.
0: Maybe that'll be a project for later in life.
1: I've given him lessons for his birthday and stuff, and I was hoping it would spark an interest, but he'd rather play golf now.
0: That's
1: less of a commitment.
0: Yeah, I understand that. Mm-hmm. You don't want to add to your plate.
1: So besides eating downtown, what are your other favorite activities down here on your time off?
0: Well, I walk my dog a lot downtown. I love the new river walk. We've been talking about maybe starting like a river walk club.
1: That'd be fun.
0: For walking, and then like a river run club. Not for me, because I don't run, but
1: yeah,
0: that's okay. I mean, I definitely go to the Center for the Arts a good amount. If you haven't been there for a show, I highly recommend it. I just saw a comedian there last weekend, and it was packed.
1: That's awesome.
0: I could not believe how packed it was, actually, which is great. We love that. But yeah, I mean, and then shopping. I always love shopping, and people forget that we have great little stores downtown, but we really do. I mean, Mary Lou at Design Wares, she's got great stuff in there. I love getting gifts for people
1: she's
0: there.
1: She's so nice too.
0: Mm-hmm. Yeah. And the sconces, like people forget.
1: Amalia's shop is beautiful too.
0: Yes. Well, people forget that they're the whole home decor side.
1: Yeah.
0: Like they think it's just jewelry and like, but take two more steps because her side is stunning. Mm-hmm. There's great little baby stuff in there too. It's super cute. So, yeah, I mean, we have a lot going on, and I feel like it's just going to continue to become more. There are a lot of people that have come forward with a lot of great ideas for our riverfront. Things that we could do that might draw some more people downtown, and it's just going to keep growing. The library renovation is going to happen, and
1: what's the time frame on that? Do you know?
0: I don't know. I mean, they had last year they had a bunch of different options that were put out, like bids came in from different developers on what to do. And I do know they opted for just renovating the library instead of they originally had thought they were going to do a full rebuild.
1: Yeah.
0: So now it's just a renovation. I feel like they said like 27, 28 or something that. So,
1: okay. Well, that's good.
0: Yeah.
1: So if people want to reach you, if they want to volunteer, or if there are business owners listening who might like to sponsor some events, how do they reach you?
0: Our website is downtownnashua.org. There's two N's in that. People always forget that. Downtownnashua.org. And then we have Elena and I both can be reached at support@downtownnashua.org. Email address goes to both of us. Can follow us on social media, Great American Downtown on Facebook or on Instagram. Or you can just pop by the farmer's market because I'm there basically every Sunday. So we have plenty of people that stop by just to say hi, give feedback, talk about events.
1: So the best way to find out what's going on is to follow you on social media, I would imagine.
0: I would say social media, or if you go to the website, sign up to join the Downtowner. It's our newsletter that goes out every Thursday, and it gives every event that's happening the whole week.
1: I'll need to do that. Okay.
0: Yeah.
1: I'll do that too, because then I won't miss the drone show.
0: Perfect.
1: Would that have been in that?
0: Yes. Yep. We did.
1: And the light up kayak thing?
0: Uh-huh.
1: Yeah.
0: All of them. We
1: so
0: put it all in there.
1: Those things are things that I want to, you know, it's like, oh, I missed that.
0: Yeah. Yes.
1: Any comments or questions, Amy?
0: Nope,
1: okay.
0: That's all right.
1: So we do monitor that after the fact. So if you're listening on the replay, we do answer after the fact too. So it's been nice to have you here, Alyssa.
0: Thank you.
1: The time
0: so much.
1: Goes by very quickly.
0: I know. It's a good chat. Thank you, Lisa. Happy anniversary.
1: Yeah, thank you. And

0: Sometime I'd like to have you come back and talk about the woo-woo stuff, because I think we met through feng shui, right?
1: We did. I took your class like 15 years ago.
0: And so there is that secret woo-woo side.
1: Yeah. I love it.
0: It's nice to see you. And thank you, Amy. Have a great day, everybody. Take care.

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1: USA Radio News. I'm John Summers. Some races are called in Tuesday's primary elections held in five states. Abdul El Sayed wins the Democratic primary for U.S. Senate in Michigan, according to an NBC News projection. The progressive candidate defeated establishment-backed Congresswoman Haley Stevens.
2: NBC News projects Wesley Bell will win the Democratic primary for Missouri's 1st Congressional District. The incumbent defeated former Congresswoman and Democratic Socialist Cori Bush. Bell thanked supporters and looked toward the midterms.
3: There's folks who chose to have their voices heard when there are forces trying to take those voices away from you.
2: NBC also projects Jocelyn Benson will win the Democratic primary for Michigan governor and Ty Masterson to win the Republican primary for Kansas governor. I'm Scott Carr.
1: California voters decide this November whether to require ID to vote. If Prop 39 passes, voters would need to show their ID at the polls or provide part of their ID for mail-in ballots.
4: For folks that are sick and tired of the conspiracy theories or sick and tired of people saying, oh, the election is rigged, then give those people what they've been asking for. Give them voter ID and it will shut them up.
1: The group Reform California, led by Republican Assemblymember Carl DeMaio, is behind the measure. The House Ethics Committee announced an investigation into Ohio Republican Max Miller. It comes after Miller was accused of abuse by his ex-wife and daughter of Republican Senator Bernie Moreno. President Trump says the Strait of Hormuz will be open very soon.
5: Speaking to Fox News Tuesday night, Trump said if it's not, then Iran is going to get hit very hard. Iran and Oman say they have control of the strait. Meanwhile, Secretary of State Marco Rubio says that progress has been made in talks with Iran and Oman, but that no agreement has yet been reached. I'm Mark Mayfield.
1: From America's News Network, USA Radio News.
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7: The NASCAR Cup Series returns to the track this weekend at the Iowa Speedway, the first of three consecutive short track races for the series leading up to the final race before the chase in Daytona. William Byron won the Iowa race last year and believes it gave his Hendrick Motorsports team momentum heading into the postseason.
15: That was a really fun win. It was kind of it's kind of a little easy to forget about that race, but I think that was a springboard for us in the playoffs, and you know, with like we're talking about with all the short tracks.
7: Byron is still looking for his first win of this season and is currently 12th in the championship standings. I'm Kyle Rickey. 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
5: 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The freedom of the ride. The power of the machine. Welcome to In the Wind with Wolfman. The show that brings the motorcycle community together.

0: 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Let's ride.
1: 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What did you think about my new intro, guys? We had to step it up, change with the times. We had to get things going. I think the other one was getting old and stale, so we made some new ones. And of course, we're going to talk about our sponsors today. We have Nalt's Seacoast Indian Motorcycle at 32 Lafayette Road over in Hampton. They're still running their Laconia specials over there. Go over there and buy a bike if you want. Get some new gear. The guys over there are very nice. Tell Scott I sent you. We have Mayhem Ink over here on West Pearl Street. If you want to get some ink under your skin, go over there. They'll get under your skin. Nashua Bingo up and running, having a good time over there. Everybody's winning money, money, money. They got a beer and wine bar. They also have food there. I love their Turkey Club wraps. They're amazing. Today's weather, look out the window, guys. It's cloudy. We're going to have scattered showers and rain. We're going to have this going on through the all the way through Friday. Saturday's going to break up a little bit, and then it's back to rain on Sunday. That's our life up here in New England. But our rally report, looking up, Sturgis is right around the corner, August 7th to the 16th out in Sturgis, South Dakota. That's where you go out there, stay at the Buffalo Chip. It's basically 24-hour partying. Don't forget to go there. July 31st, we have the last day rally at Seacoast Harley-Davidson, 9 a.m. to 6 p.m. July 31st, Harley's After Dark, 6 to 9 p.m. in Manchester Harley-Davidson. August, we have Sean Frank's All Dayer, starting at Cycle Gear over on South Willow Street in Manchester, 9 a.m. They're doing a 130-mile scenic ride. Last week, we had Ron Wellinger in here and Welliver. We had Ron Welliver in here last week, and we were talking about his book, First Bruno, Now This, and he's had a little bit of feedback because we know there's two sides to every story. He lived his part. Other people that he grew up with lived their part, and here he is today. How are you doing, Ron?
2: I'm doing great, Ray. Thanks for having me back.
1: So what's going on? I heard you got some feedback on your Facebooks and stuff like that.
2: A lot of the feedback has basically been pretty good, and there's a few things that I'm not going to entertain any of the negatives, the name calling and the opinions that. So I've decided to make a statement and then leave it at that, if that's okay with you.
1: That works for me.
2: All right. Thanks for having me back on the program today, Ray. Before we begin, I need to make a statement. It's important that my readers and your listeners understand the information in my book is based on my life. It is the life and the life of my brother. And everything I've written or spoken is absolutely true. That said, I would like to say that the book has had more positives than I ever thought. Not only was it cathartic at my end, but also it helped numerous others who spoke to me by phone and in person, who were in tears, knowing that they were not alone in their own dysfunction. If my story has helped others face their issues with dignity and a sense of belonging, then it has been a complete success more than any financial gain. In closing, to everyone listening, especially those who have dealt with suicide and a loved one who refused to take responsibility and grow up, please remember these thoughts. It is not your fault, and you are not alone. Thank you, Ray.
1: Wow, that was pretty deep there, brother.
2: Thank you very much.
1: So we ended the story. Let's do a recap first. We talked about how nice your mom was. She died young. Your father committed suicide.
2: Yes.
1: Your brother spent a lot of time in jail, which we're going to get into some of his jail stuff this week. And how you felt growing up. There was dogs in the mix, and we had Bruno, who wound up being buried with your brother.
2: In the end, I hope that was his ashes, but yes.
1: Okay, you hope it was his ashes. Who knows? And then we left it hanging on Muggsy. Now, Muggsy has a very interesting story, too.
2: Yes, Muggsford. Before Muggsford, there was Ellie, and Ellie stayed with my mother. Of course, she trains the dogs, and then once the dog's trained, my brother spoils them. But and then there's a couple other dogs. He picked up strays. He had a heart for animals, I'm telling you. And some of the strays went to cousins or other people. But Muggsford was something special. His nickname was Fudd, called a Muggsy, Muggs, Fudd. And Muggsford turned into the human dog. He was sitting in that front seat next to my brother. And I mentioned in the book, he looked like a human with a dog head on. But I had known to steal things over the years. And this is when we were younger. He was probably in his early 20s to mid-20s. And he taught Muggsford to steal. How do you teach a dog? How do you teach a dog to steal? No one could. So he would walk into a Medi-Mart, Stop and Shop, or whatever snack or piece of clothing that he wanted. He'd walk into the store. He'd stop. He'd see a shirt or a bag of Fritos or a cigarette or whatever he wanted. He'd take it down, have the dog sniff it, put the item down. He'd walk outside. Come on, Fudd. Walk outside through the automatic doors. He'd get outside the door. He'd go right by the indoor, and he'd look at the dog. He goes, get it. The dog would run through the store, pick up the item that he sniffed, and run out. And that's how my brother ended up getting free stuff without having any consequences.
1: Yeah, I mean, think about it. What are you going to do, put the dog in jail?
2: That's it. And it got to the point where the store manager saw him coming. That guy's coming with the dog. And it was hysterical. It was wrong. But you can't help but laugh.
1: My grandmother tried to train her dog to pick my grandfather's pocket. Whenever he fell asleep, his wallet would be in his pocket. She tried to train that dog to pick the pocket and take the wallet out. She had a dog growing up, because she grew up on a houseboat, or a pirate ship to be exact. And the dog would literally jump in every morning, grab fish, and bring it up for breakfast. She didn't even need to fish. The dog. So dogs are definitely trainable to do just about anything. But who in their right mind would train a dog to steal?
2: Well, A. Wells did it. Artie Welliver, yeah.
1: That's very cool. Now, how many other dogs did he have?
2: After Muggsford, there was Bruno. And Bruno's picture's on the front of the book. It's on the back of the book.
1: Where can you get the book?
2: Oh, you can get the book at rosedogbooksbookstore.com, rosedog.com. Some people get it on Amazon.com. A lot of people have Amazon accounts.
1: And the name of the book is First Bruno, Now This.
2: That's right.
1: It's a very interesting read.
2: Did we talk about how I got to the title of the book? I forgot what we talked about last week, Ray.
1: Well, you can touch on it again. I don't remember.
2: Okay, First Bruno, Now This. My brother went to jail, and I won't get into the indiscretion, because we talked about it last week when he stopped at a rest area, put the beer on the hood, started going to the bathroom in front of the state trooper. Anyway.
1: And said, my brother's a cop, too.
2: Like it was some, going to bond them together. That's my brother, though. He didn't mean anything by it.
1: He got bonded with a pair of cuffs.
2: And and he got, they ended up getting 6 months in jail. Now, while he was in jail, Bruno's 20 years old. He kept it alive somehow, staggering around the house. And my mother said, Artie, you need to put the dog down. The dog's suffering. No, the dog's bouncing back. He gave it to his some girl that he was seeing on the side. I don't know who she was, but it was a friend of his. And the girl had four kids. And he was his girlfriend. She was still married. He was friends with a husband. And I don't know how all that works. But he was in jail at the time at the Bill Ricker House of Correction. And the lady called my mother and says, Claire, I can't take care of this dog. She goes, you got to do what you got to do. I'll pay for it. She put the dog down. And, of course, my brother was devastated. Bruno was gone. And it took about 3 months, I mean, a lifetime of stress on my mother, dealing with juvenile hijinks right till he was 60 years old. And her health was not good. And she passed suddenly. So I went to jail down the Barica House of Correction to tell him that our mother was gone. And he came to the room. What's going on? Why are you here? I go, Artie, I'm sorry, but Ma's gone. First words out of his mouth, First Bruno, Now This.
1: And that's how you came up with the name.
2: I said, I left with my wife, Sue, and I left the jail. I go, people are telling me, you got to write this down. You got to write a book. I said, if I ever write a book, that's going to be the title. And that's the title of the book.
1: Now we know the backstory, or they call it the origin story in the superhero world.
2: The origin of the story. Yes.
1: Now, you told me something about a mannequin.
2: Well, the mannequin didn't make the book only because when I was writing it, I forgot about it. I made notes over the years. I couldn't find it. I just forgot about it. Well, he, you know how these stores, they put mannequins out on the sidewalk and they put a jacket on it or whatever. But to me, my brother, that's fresh meat. An easy
1: free
2: steal
1: stuff.
2: Grab it, throw it in the car, you're gone.
1: Freebie.
2: Well, they had an interesting thing. See, at the school we hung around at the corners, Moynihan Park, across the street was Roosevelt Elementary School, where I went to elementary school up to fourth grade. And there's a picture of the school where they parked the buses on, in the book. But in the school is two stories high on the street side. And they would climb up to the roof, you know, do stuff on the roof, throw stuff off, whatever. Well, Artie came up with a great idea. So they climbed up the top of the roof, threw the mannequin up there. Rest of the guys, now, I was more like 15 years old, so I was kind of just an observer, watched what these kids are doing. They're on the top of the roof with the mannequin, dressed up, you know, put a shirt on and a jacket, looked like a real person.
1: Yeah.
2: And as cars would come up the hill, some of the guys would cooperate. They point to the roof. Oh, my God. They point to the roof. And the people in the car would slow down and look up. And they see my brother and there was a few other guys up there. Looked like they were beating the heck out of somebody, choking it. And then they would throw it off the roof. And people were horrified riding up the hill thinking that they just witnessed a murder.
1: Oh, my God.
2: Yeah. And
1: but it's all good. It's only a practical joke.
2: Then the cops would come, they get rid of the mannequin, they do it again, five before the mannequin was all smashed to smithereens, and that was the end of that. But that's a little thing they did, and he was probably 20 years old and still doing it.
1: It's all a practical joke. It was good. You know, today,
2: hijinks.
1: Today that would go viral and make you $1 million.
2: Oh, yeah. That's right, it would.
1: We got a nice high roof here down in the WSM studios. We could do something off the roof here. That'd be funny.
2: I can imagine the cops getting the call. What now? Oh, here we go again.
1: It's the Wolfman and Ron.
2: That's right.
1: Now, your brother worked a lot of scams to make money. And we touched on the sneaker scam last week.
2: Did we touch on the sneaker scam?
1: I brought it up, and I think we at the very end of the show, and we never got into it because I think he got screwed over on this one.
2: Well, yeah, he didn't make any money on this one, and this was told to me directly by him. And whether it's the truth or not, hey, he told me. It's in the book. And he was always working on some angle with somebody that he knew, and you know, there's no honor in thieves, and that's the name of the chapter.
1: The credit card scam with the mailman.
2: We got into that, I believe.
1: We did.
2: Yes, we did.
1: And how that guy, he never got ratted on. Your brother did the time for that.
2: Yes, he did.
1: Which, you know, growing up in Dorchester, you never told on your buddies. You never ratted. You know, you see kids today doing it like crazy. Yeah, it was my mom. You know, you see them doing it like crazy now. They don't own up to their responsibility. When I was growing up, if you guys did something with, you know, with some of your buddies and you're the only one who got caught, you're the only one who took the blame, period. You never turn on your friends.
2: There's a few, and I'll get into the sneakers in a minute, but back when he was probably a 16, 17-year-old teenager, maybe even 15. I don't know. It's so long ago. But he found a way to break into a liquor store, and he grabbed all the 7 and 8-year-old kids on the street, the younger kids, you know, maybe 8, 9 years younger, 5 years, whatever it was. And he goes, hey, the owner wants me to get some of this stuff out there, so just pass it out to me. Oh, yeah. So he got a bunch of booze. They all passed it out, and he told them. He goes, now, if the cops do come, they're not going to understand. We all go different ways, and if they catch you, you never say a word. And they passed the booze out to him, hard stuff. I mean, drinking hard stuff at that, I mean, hard stuff is not good. And he got all the booze in his car, took off. The cops ended up coming. Everybody ran different ways. Nobody got caught. And he hid the booze in a little place, a wooded area next to the Stop and Shop that they nicknamed Vietnam. And that's where they hid all the booze. And this scam was, he got a line on some guy. He goes, hey, you're looking to make some money? He goes, I got some defective sneakers, and they got them stacked in the back of the warehouse. I can get them out to you. He goes, just give me, it's like 20 or 30 pairs. You can sell them for $40, $50. They're $100 sneakers at the time, $50 sneakers. He goes, just give me $100 and I'll send them out to you. You can make double that money. And he goes, oh, my God. So he met the guy at 11 o'clock at night. The guy threw the box over the fence. He took it, threw it in his car, took off after he paid the guy the $100. Gets home. He opens the box. They're all left feet. Can't sell them. There's honor among thieves, Ray. Never saw the guy again. Can't find him. That was the end of that. Anyway.
1: So he got a whole bunch of left-footed shoes.
2: Yeah. And
1: probably the displays. If you ever go to a shoe store, there's only one shoe on the wall. So this they probably redid the whole line, and here you go. I'll sell them all.
2: Yeah, they're afraid of thefts, and I think sometimes they do come in defective, and that's what happens.
1: Relationships. Now, there was one woman you touched on in the book. I don't remember her name. That was always there for Artie. I forget her name. She was the one that you didn't like. I know that much. Oh, no honor amongst thieves.
2: Yeah, that's the one of the name of the chapters.
1: And it was that the same girl that he gave Muggsy to or Bruno to? Bruno to.
2: I did not know her name. I knew she had a substance abuse problem.
1: Yeah, she
2: would call the house. I was at my mother's house one time. I'm not sure if I was living there. I was already gone. But and she was really drunk, swearing at my mother. And I go, Ma, do not deal with this. Don't ever talk to my mother like that. I was furious. So, she's got a problem. She needs to vent about your brother and this and that. And he ended up going up there all the times. He borrowed money off her husband. Now, they're friends, supposedly. And this is, he called him his girlfriend. I go, how is your girlfriend? She's got four kids. She's still married. She's a drug addict and alcoholic. And I just said, what are you getting out of this relationship? When I picked him up at jail in Baruch House of Correction when he got out after our mother died, and I wanted to drive him back to his halfway house down in the Malden, Boston area. And he kept looking. I think she's coming to get me. I go, Artie, you got out at 10 o'clock. It's now 10:30. I said, I'm not going to be here all day. Well, I don't know where she is. Let me borrow your phone. I'll call her. Oh, she got a flat tire in Chelmsford. I go, Artie, Chelmsford's not even on the way here. I go, she's lying to you.
1: Yep.
2: I go, this. So I end up driving him to Malden. And it's a funny story. We're going to the halfway house. He's out on parole. And not just for DWI. There was other charges. And plus the fact that he's out on bail for something else. And he's got suspended licenses. And he never pays his fines or anything. So he put up cash bail. And so we're driving to Malden to the halfway house. And he goes, I got to get some gas. And I pulled into the gas station. I got to go to the bathroom. And all there was in the gas station was a little hut about the size of this room we're in now, Ray. And because there are no cash more than $500 here. So they don't want to get robbed. They don't have a men's and women's room. It's not a bathroom place. They're not selling things.
1: Yeah, it's just like a gas kiosk. I remember those back in the... I actually worked at one of those back in the 80s.
2: Yeah.
1: That's where I met Robert Yerk.
2: Yeah.
1: In Watertown when he was doing... was it Spencer for Hire?
2: Yeah, Spencer for Hire, right.
1: I saw four of the same exact Mustangs pulling, and I'm like, oh, my God, these are the same cars that are on Spencer for Hire. And the guy in the first car was Robert Yerk driving it in. I met him there.
2: Well, he might have been at the gas station at this time because, I mean, I got to go to the bathroom. I go, we'll be at the halfway house, Artie, in 15 minutes. I got to go. So he walks through the gas station, right in the open, at the middle of the day, and starts urinating in the parking lot. It rolls down, and there was a Mustang there, or an expensive car, and the urine rolls into the tires. I go, what are you doing? You're out on bail. You're on parole. Stop this.
1: He had a problem with that. Was he out on parole for the violation with the cop in the rest area?
2: I don't know. they all run in together, Ray, yeah. And I don't know.
1: It's a big blur.
2: It's a big blur, exactly. Well, and so... I dropped him off at the halfway house. He got the rules from the people. I helped move his stuff up to the room. And he goes, yeah, I'm not staying here. I'm like, you have to stay here. You're on parole. And I left him there. And of course, he didn't stay.
1: Now, did any of his crimes surprise you? Was there one that just stood out and you were like, oh, my God, I can't believe you did something like that?
2: Some of the thefts he did... And I think he did it for attention. People, they loved him. Everybody, all his friends loved him. Even in the 60s, they always ask how he's doing. And sometimes I'd roll my eyes and they go, oh, yeah.
1: He's in jail again.
2: And, yeah, whatever he's in trouble for. And I forget where I was going with that. I'm sorry, I went off on a tangent. But what was the question again?
1: Was there any of the crimes that he did surprise you?
2: There was one standout. Big Hyde Park. Like the sign they have right down the street here in Nashua, you know, family days or these, they had a big Hypox sign across from building to building. Somehow, he stole that sign and he put it up between the park where we hung around and the school across the street, and hung right across Wakefield Avenue. And it's like, he was legendary. And then the Moose Club, he'd been eyeing that moose for a few years now. There's a Moose Club in Dedham.
1: He did not steal the moose.
2: The moose.
1: He stole the big moose out in front of the Moose Club.
2: And it was hanging from the above the door. I mean, the thing was, stole the Moose Club. The moose, this is back in the 80s, so he's in his late 20s at this point, still doing this stuff. And supposedly there was some tough guys from Reedville. Word got out that he's involved because he likes to talk about it and make people laughing about it. I think the moose ended up in the basement of my house, but I wasn't there at the time. My mother was furious. I think there was some search warrants done that my mother didn't want to tell me about, and they never caught up with him. At least the people from Reedville didn't. I'm not sure if the cops did or not, but they when they did the search warrants, there was so much stolen stuff downstairs. Signs, tools, moose heads, God knows what else is down there.
1: Now, he also had an infatuation with firearms.
2: Yes, he did.
1: And I remember reading in the book, he made a target practice in the basement.
2: It's funny, when you're growing up, he somehow got into guns, and I don't know why. And yeah, he had a friend.
1: Because guns are fun.
2: I mean, he nicknamed him the gunman. I was a cop for 31 years. I hated guns. My gun never left my locker. I just don't, that was just me though. And he was infatuated with him. And he, down cellar, now back in those houses in Hyde Park, you got the basement drilled out of stone all around the sides. And the roof is made of 2x4s, old pieces of wood, solid houses, but. And he,
1: most of them are still standing today because that's how homes were built back then.
2: Yes, it's my house, my mother's, and the house I grew up in is still there.
1: What was it, a stone wall, a stone foundation with a dirt floor, So back.
2: And my grandmother grew up in that house, and we almost lost it. I don't know if I get into that.
1: You did.
2: When you got out on bail, but I never forgave him for that. But anyway, we'd be downstairs, and first thing in the morning, he's been up all night. God knows what he's doing down. 22 bullets bouncing around, and they never made it to the kitchen, and it was just commonplace. He just loved it. He had a friend he called Gunman. Yeah, I'm going to see Gunman. Where they go out and shoot in the woods. The guy lives somewhere in northern, towards New Hampshire, Peabody, or off 90s. I'm not sure where he met this guy, and he was fascinated in guns. As a matter of fact, when I got in, a kid picked a fight with me when I was in college, and it's funny, it was a brawl in the middle of the street, and the kid was bigger than me, and I held my own, but he got the better of it, and that was the end of it, and the cops came, it was all broken up, there was people in the street, and he found out about it, because there was a guys to come up from Hyde Park to visit me, Kevin McGill ended up being a Boston cop, Larry McDonald, Kevin Kelly was there, a bunch of other guys, my roommates and a bunch of people from Salem State, and I had some bite marks on my back, and I gave him a few bite marks. It was one of those brawls. It was real nasty, and he found out about it because I went home. I took my shirt off. My mother says, "Oh my God, what happened to your back?" I'm like, "I got in a fight. What are you fighting for?" And I'm like, "Ma, the guy walked in, accused me of stealing beer." I said, "Look, I didn't steal a beer. You're welcome to have one of mine. I just got there." He goes, "You should have told him to go to hell." I go, "I did, and that's when he hit me." So anyway, he found out about it, and he goes, "Nobody bites my brother." He was loyal. He goes, "I'm coming up there. What's this guy's name? Where does he live? I'm gonna shoot him." I mean, he said he's gonna shoot him, and I had no doubt that he wouldn't have. And I said, and it's funny, I had bumped into the guy like 4 or 5 days later, before my brother had called me, and I saw him in the street, and I had a couple of friends with him. They go, "Hey, there's the guy you fought." He goes, "Look what we got in the car." I'm like, "Hey guys, you want to fight him again? The guy's like 220 pounds, and I'm 160. You go out and give him a hard time." So he goes, "Look what we got here." And the kid reached out. He goes, "Hey, nice fight." Shook my hand.
1: You know,
2: I go, "What'd you get so mad for?" He goes, "I was drunk." And but my brother had called me, and I go, "Look, Artie, we shook hands. It's over. Do not come up here especially with a gun. No. And he didn't. And
1: so he had enough respect for you to, you know, listen to your wishes.
2: I'm not sure about that, but he listened to that time. Well, by the time 2 weeks went by anyway, there was an accidental shooting in Hyde Park with that very same gun.
1: Imagine that.
2: That was thrown, and he gave it to a friend and threw it in a river, and then he ended up doing time for that. So,
1: oh, he got caught on that one?
2: Without getting into names, there was a juvenile involved. She shot my brother's friend, killed him by accident. It was an accidental thing.
1: Mm-hmm.
2: And my brother took the gun, kicked the door there into the Ross's house on Wakefield Ave, told him to call an ambulance, ran down, got a hold of another friend. I know who he is. And if he ever does listen, if he ever sobers up enough to listen to this, he knows who I know who it is, who got rid of the gun. Long story short, he took he told the juvenile, he goes, look, testify against me, I'll do the time. And he did. He just took a year in jail automatically. One of the first times he did a year for mandatory gun law.
1: What jails were in? Back then they had Deer Island. Were they the Concord MCI?
2: Plymouth House of Correction.
1: Plymouth House of Correction.
2: Shirley.
1: That's still there.
2: And
1: Concord's gone. I want to take Concord.
2: I visited him at all those jails over the years. All of them. Cedar Junction.
1: Cedar Junction.
2: Cedar been out there.
1: Concord MCI has been closed down for about a year now, and it's empty. I want to buy it. I want to turn it into the zombie paintball apocalypse.
2: You know what? The way your show's going, you might be able to afford it in about 9-10 months, right?
1: Yeah, I could only hope.
2: Wolfman.
1: Anybody want to support me on a new business adventure that's going to make a fortune, especially with Halloween around the corner? We need to buy Concord MCI prison. Because you could turn that into, like, hell on earth. With zombies, and you get paintballs, and you just go out and shoot zombies for the whole day. And you could spend a day in that place. The place is huge. And you could charge a pretty good premium.
2: Yeah, I remember I visited him once. He was in Shirley. And there was some murders and back end of their time. It was like a minimum security prison. People there for 6-8 months. And so I come in to visit him. He goes, hey. If anybody asks, you're in the military. I told everybody in the military. I go, why?
1: Because you don't want.
2: I
1: don't
2: find out you were a cop.
1: I'm dead. Yep.
2: He goes, they might tack you, and I might be dead. I go, but they're minimum security. They're getting out. I go, they don't care. He said, they don't care.
1: Okay, this is the time of the show. I stop and thank my listeners for listening. We have Mama Wolfman, who tunes in every week. My biggest fan. We have Kelly. We have Dan. I don't know who Cam is and Walter is, guys. We got a couple new listeners. And that's cool, man. I like having new listeners, and hopefully they'll tune in every week and like the show.
2: I hope so. You might get me as a new listener, Ray. I'll be on next week. Listening, anyway.
1: Ray's pen. He even says it on it. So, while he was in jail, he missed his father's funeral, Bruno's funeral. Was he in jail for mom?
2: Yeah.
1: So he missed everybody's funeral.
2: My father committed suicide in 81. And my poor mother was a basket case. My brother's in jail for God knows what at the time. I think he's doing federal time at that point. My father committed suicide. And I come down with my wife and took care of everything. I went to the house to clean things out to donate to the Pine Street Inn in Boston. And I saw where he hung himself in the closet. It's like he was kneeling down. All he had to do was stand up. He was no doubt in his mind. And so we had the funeral. He got a couple of guards to bring him down to the funeral down in Hyde Park, next to across street from Mo Precious Blood Church. And did his time in jail, got out and started more hijinks. And there was a couple of things in the 80s that he got away with. One of them, some lawyer found an illegal search on all the stolen property he had, but that's a whole nother issue, Ray. But anyway, fast forward years later when our mother passed away, he was in jail from which led up to it. I think we talked about that. So in a year afterwards, I said, you know what? My brother was in jail for my father's funeral. He was in jail for my mother's. I'm going to do an 1 year anniversary and honor her at the gravesite with my mother's friends and a few other people that are important to her. And I wanted him to be there. And I had a reading, and I had music. And Of course, he's in the halfway house at the time. And he goes, I can't stand it in here. The people are ripping me off. I go, you don't have anything. What possibly are they ripping off from you? Who is ripping off who, Ray? That's my question. He doesn't like being told what to do. He never liked being told what to do by a boss, a parent, or any person of
1: authority.
2: Authority. Thank you, Ray, for that.
1: I put words in people's mouths.
2: So he walked out of the halfway house, walking around. Ah, newfound freedom. It's wintertime, and this is great. I'm out. What am I going to do now? Let's look up the old friends, and he hits a patch of ice. Up he goes. Lands on his ankle and snaps it in half. Oh, yeah. Goes. Now, this is the...
1: Karma.
2: Yeah. He goes to the hospital. The ambulance comes. It's right on a grate in the middle of the street. Goes in the hospital. It gets. He's got Mass Health, so it's immediate surgery. Didn't have to wait too long. He's in the hospital. I have the memorial all planned, so at least he could make our mother's one-year memorial of her passing. And I went down to see him the day before the memorial. I was with my buddy Kid Fid, Mark Fiddler, who's now passed away. And I go to the hospital. I'm like, yeah, what room is Artie Welliver in? Excuse me, I'm not sure I can. I go, look, I'm here to see my brother. I'm family. I can see him. I mean, she's all nervous. I go, where's my brother? I can't give you that information. I go, what? What is going on here? I want to see your supervisor. The supervisor comes out. Yes, I'm sorry. I can't give any information. I go, what do you mean you can't give me information? Well, it's family only. I go, I'm his brother. Here's my ID. I go, did he pass away or something? No. The police came and took him away. The parole board violated his parole.
1: Oh, my God.
2: He's going back.
1: In the hospital.
2: He's going back to Berrica County. So I did the memorial without him.
1: Did he ever straighten out?
2: He slowed down in his older age, but his day started at 11 o'clock at night. I mean, nothing good happens after midnight, as you know, Ray.
1: I say that to my wife all the time.
2: Yeah, yeah. It's one of the mottos we had when I was a cop, and even growing up. So, yeah, he was still dabbling in drugs. I mean, he wasn't a big deal. Don't get me wrong. I found journals that there was so-and-so owes him an 80 and a 30, which is slang for opioid pills and things like that. And so I owe him this. He owes me that. And he was still involved in small stuff like that. And he was delivering drugs to friends. And why, I don't know. But
1: Now he got involved with some really hard... I know you touched on the book. You couldn't say names, but hard, like... Big criminal elements. We're not going to say names. I mean, you know what I'm talking about. You know, the part of the family.
2: Were they from South Boston by any chance?
1: They could be.
2: No, and he was infatuated. I mean, he had great friends. They all were involved in hijinks, juvenile hijinks going up. They found a nice girl. They married, settled down, got jobs, careers. He never grew up. For some reason, he was fascinated with the mob guys, and he claimed to know a few of them. A few of them have written books about their association with the Irish mob, and he was a small player. I mean, I think we touched on the credit cards with the South Boston postman, and but that got him in real big trouble with them. Because when he got arrested, I mean, he flashed the cards.
1: They weren't getting their cut.
2: Maybe not. Maybe they were, but when he got arrested, the cut's not coming anymore.
1: Mm-hmm.
2: Warnings were sent out. Don't talk. They didn't have to tell him that. He's not going to talk. He'll do the time.
1: That was the car being shot up?
2: Yeah, the car being shot up in front of the house. I wasn't moved out at the time. I was still living at home. And you hear what was that? And yeah, he got the car shot up in front of the house. You better stop whatever the hell you're doing, was what my mother said.
1: Mama. Did she give him five across the eyes?
2: Yeah, there's a few of that going on, but that didn't work. Nothing worked with him.
1: What was life like daily in that household?
2: Put it this way, Ray. I graduated high school at 17. They sent me to school young, and I couldn't wait to go to college.
1: To get out of the house.
2: I got out of the house. I was out of the house by 17. I came home in the summer to work. I always worked. I even had a job in college working for my landlord or whatever I was, what I was doing. And what was like, every morning he had to get up to work. If he had a job, if he didn't have a job, he worked for the laborers union. And my mother, if she didn't buy the union dues at Christmas every year, he wouldn't have the dues and he wouldn't go to work. And she had faith. Get him out to work. Get him working. Get him on his own. Get him on his feet.
1: All his money went to alcohol and drugs because mom paid his bills.
2: All his bills. Every morning, right? Same thing happens every day. I'd have to be in work by, like, say, 9 o'clock. So I get up 7:30. We had no shower. We take a bath, get ready, get some breakfast, and off we go. And he had to be at work at I think the union hall. They had to be there by 7:30, 8 o'clock. And it would start at 4:45. My mother would get up early at 4:30, get her coffee, and Adi, you got to get up. Adi. And it would go on for hours every single day. To the point where now I'm up early, and I'd go in there and start yelling, and we'd almost go at it. He was never violent with me. Mm-hmm. And I'm like, I can't wait to get my bath and get out of here early and go eat breakfast at work or something. I'm not talking a couple of times every single day. And can you imagine living in a house like that? My father's in a coma in the other room if he was at home at all. He didn't help out.
1: And mom was busy coddling him because...
2: I wouldn't say coddling, well, Ray. She wanted him to be a success. God bless her.
1: All mothers want the kids to be a success, and sometimes I think they just overplay their hand. Sometimes you just got to throw them out the door. Okay, you're 40. Get out.
2: Well, she did that to my father. Well, no, and it was... She took years and years of drinking himself into a coma. And then finally, she just went to an Al-Anon meeting and then realized what she is. She's
1: an enabler.
2: An enabler, maybe, yep. but a victim, too. You don't enable it anymore. And yep. You know what? She threw all his clothes out the window. Get out.
1: That's what they used to do in the old days.
2: She did it. And God bless her. And
1: for people who don't know what Al-Anon is, it's for people that struggle with people who have addictions. So that helps them cope with it. And speaking of coping skills, how did you cope with all this? What was your outlet?
2: Baseball.
1: Baseball?
2: Baseball and football. Yeah,
1: Red Sox?
2: Those are my sports.
1: Red Sox, Pats?
2: My playing, and I didn't play obviously at that level, but oh God, yeah, Patriots, Red Sox fan. I worked at Fenway Park, and I hustled for my money. We were on percentages. And plus, the guys I grew up with, and they mentioned that all the nicknames are in the book, and we played Little League. The one guy, Bob Mazzoni, I played Little League, high school, and college with him. And he actually got me into Salem State and suggested I go there, that it would be a good fit for me. And that's where I went to play baseball. But if we weren't playing organized baseball, Little League, we had games on the street. We played hide the belt. We'd play hide and seek. Even as teenagers, we'd play hide and seek at the school. We'd run around we'd play three flies out against the curb. We'd play.
1: You know, we used to play that in Dorchester. You take a tennis ball,
2: yeah,
1: flop it off your steps in your house,
2: yeah,
1: and people behind you would have to try to catch it to get you out.
2: Yep, and we played baseball that way, and we used baseball rules for three flies out.
1: Yep.
2: And now we played street hockey, basketball, nonstop. That's what I did. And was I coping? I just loved what I was doing. I'm out of the house. I'm doing my thing. And back then, you come home, just be home for supper. You know, you'd hear, Ronnie, it's supper time.
1: And then after dinner, the yelling would start. Actually, over dinner table, the yelling would start, right?
2: No, it wasn't like that at all, Ray. That was funny about that because dinner was, you grab your plate, you go into the living room and put it on and watch TV. And my father was either wasn't home or he had sold cars, so he worked late. And he wasn't there for dinner. No, nobody ever said, you know, sit down, you tell me about your day.
1: Stop banging on my table.
2: Sorry about that, Ray. So dinner wasn't like that, no.
1: Yeah.
2: And if my brother was at home, he grabbed his plate, went to his room. And I remember one Thanksgiving, we'd all sit at the table in the dining room. We'd use the good china and things. And my kids were little. And I'll never forget this. He stayed up in that room, sleeping it off, or whatever he was doing. dinner would happen like 2 p.m. maybe, because I was playing football in high school, so dinner would always be after the game, and when I'm later on in the afternoon. And then after that, it was usually 2 or 3 p.m. So now I got kids. I'm not living at home. Where's Artie? Oh, he's upstairs in his room. Okay, go get him for dinner. Artie, dinner. Oh, he come down, dinner. Now, my kids are 3 and 5. My oldest is Amy. He would come down, eat, put his plate down, up back to his room. My daughter looked at me and goes, who's that guy?
1: And that's your
2: it's
1: uncle.
2: It's funny you laugh. My mother and grandmother would laugh. And I'm like, wait a minute. What the heck is wrong with my family? I'm like, because I would go when I met my wife, and I go over there for dinner, and her three brothers, her mother and father, sitting at the table, having, you know, dinner conversation. Dinner's over. I'm done eating. I'm uncomfortable it was sitting at a table. Now they sit there, the two parents, good people, have this cigarette, which bothered me because everybody, there's chimneys in my house. I couldn't wait to get away from it. Yeah. I'm not a smoker, Ray. I'm sorry, Wolfman.
1: That's
2: why I don't sit in your truck before
1: these. That's what us Bostonians are like.
2: Yep, anyway, and I was uncomfortable sitting at the table having to talk. I didn't do that.
1: No, this thing is loose. And it's making noise, so we'll just aim the mic differently. There we go.
2: I learned from my wife and her family that sitting at the table is an important time. And I learned from my kids when they were growing up, don't ask so many questions. If they're talking, just shut up and let them talk, because they'll clam up, especially as they become teenagers.
1: Right.
2: Because I clammed up. My mother always said, what did you do? Nothing. Who'd you be with? Nobody. Did you have a good time? Oh, yeah.
1: Well, we got two more people that just showed up. Chief from the American Legion Riders and Troy Saunders. Good morning, guys.
2: Morning, guys.
1: Troy Saunders is one of Nashua's finest firefighters. He's my boy.
2: God bless firemen. So everybody loves firemen.
1: First, Bruno, now this.
2: Yes.
1: Go get this book. It's a quick read for people who read quickly, not for me. I read at a snail's pace. Where can they get that?
2: RoseDogBooks.com. Go RoseDog Bookstore or Amazon Bookstore.
1: Now for the big question. If you could tell your younger self one thing, what would it be?
2: Wow. You know, we all make mistakes growing up, Ray.
1: Not me. I'm perfect.
2: And
1: Wolfman is. Ray, not so much.
2: I would tell him, you know, go sit down with your brother. Go out. Talk to him and try to make things right and tell him what he's doing to our mother. And I never got a chance to do that. Now, if I did it young, would he ever listen to me? I was the little brother. He called me little brother, but I was like the big brother because he would always call me when he's upset. When sometimes when he's might have overdosed, he called me once. I feel weird. What'd you take? What did you take? I'd call an ambulance, but he would call me. And I never had a big brother that would take me when I'm upset, when my friend drowned, when I was with him and nobody put it. Even I don't know what he was doing. No, he didn't care. Nobody put it. I could have used a big brother then. I could have used a big brother at other times in my life when I needed advice. I got my advice from my buddies in the street. Sometimes they were wrong, and I did stupid things. And thank God for my friends. If it wasn't for my friends, I don't know where I would have been. And we grew up in heaven. My friend Pete Moynihan quoted that one. Yeah, there was trouble. There was people you had to watch out for, people you and had a fight. But you know what? There's always something to do and always a parent involved and to coach us in Little League or coach us in football and all the organized sports.
1: It takes a village.
2: Yeah.
1: It takes a village to raise a child.
2: Yeah, and we had some great parents on my street. And it's funny, nobody knew that my father committed suicide. I denied it. They call, he died of a heart failure, and I was embarrassed. You don't have to be embarrassed, Ray, because it was not my fault.
1: Mm-hmm.
2: And that's what people can get out of this book. Nothing is your fault if you live with dysfunction. And some of my friends that read this book, they bought one and passed it around. God bless them. And they never knew. I only told one friend that what the real reason was, how he died.
1: How would you define a healthy family now?
2: Two parents, talk to your kids. Make sure, watch who they hang around with. And

0: Showing the brothers a dysfunction. What is your advice to them?
1: Try the best you can to help them. If you can't, get out, start on your own, be a success, and be successful.
0: Do you ever give up?
1: Never give up. Work hard. To give up on the family member?
0: Yeah.
1: They're always going to be a part of you. I didn't give up on my brother, but I guess I kind of did because it was just so much nonstop. I'm busy. I'm working 100 hours a week. I'm raising two kids. I don't have time to go bail them out.
0: And babysit them.
1: And, stay in jail.
0: Just stay there, man. You got a room already. Don't worry about it.
1: And there's a lot of stories. I know we're getting near the end of the time. We didn't touch on. If you want to see the rest of the stories, they're in the book.
0: Yeah.
1: The mannequin isn't there.
0: I purposely left a lot of this out so they do get the book.
1: Did we talk about the Marines when he got out of the Marines?
0: No, go quick.
1: Okay, real quick.
0: You got 2 minutes.
1: The book says he got in a fight with the DI.
0: Which is long. Well, you get time. Don't try to
1: rush. He sent me a letter. Whatever you do when you get out of high school, don't join the Marine Corps. My mother thought it'd be great him going to the Marine Corps to make a man out of him, give him discipline. Well, he couldn't stand the Marine Corps. And the story was they picked a fight with the DI because back then they were tough, and they're still tough. But they'll beat the hell out of you without even thinking twice about it. So he figured it out. Now, I found this out. This is not in the book. The fact that he got out and picked a fight with the DI is in the book. What I found out was we have letters that he sent to his friends that they saved. He took a No. 2 sharp pencil, popped his eardrum, went outside after the barracks in formation, picked a fight with the DI, did something to aggravate him, and fought him, and the guy beat the hell out of him, went to the infirmary. They find out, they go, oh my God, he punctured his eardrum from getting beat up by the sergeant. They go, tell you what we're going to do, kid. We'll give you an honorable discharge if you just get out. He goes, take it. I got it. And he got an honorable discharge.
0: Just because he poked his own ear.
1: Yeah.
0: That had to be painful.
1: Had to be painful. You know, his friend ended up being joined. He went to Vietnam and was in the woods in the jungle for a year. Did he save his own life by doing that? I don't know.
0: Well, a lot of boys didn't get back from Vietnam.
1: That's right. A few of them from Hyde Park, too.
0: A lot of them from Boston.
1: Yep.
0: I think my uncle was in Vietnam, and he made it back, which is good. And we feel bad for those who didn't and what the government didn't do to go get them.
1: Yes.
0: You know?
1: I always shake hands. You know, at the place we work, I see a Vietnam hat veteran.
0: The place that shall remain nameless.
1: I shake hands with them. Thank you very much. How are you? What's your name? How you doing?
0: Absolutely.
1: Were you in the military? No, I was just a cop. Hey.
0: Well, on that note, we just have the end of the show just come up. I'd like to thank everybody for tuning in. Tune in again next week. We're going to have Scott from India.

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1: USA Radio News. I'm John Summers. Evacuated Spokane, Washington residents are returning to find the charred remains of houses burned in the Old Trails blaze, part of the larger Spokane complex fire. 93-year-old Anna Teresa Rodriguez says firefighters managed to stop the flames of another of the ignitions, the Autumn Lane fire, just 300 feet from her home.
2: Makes me really sad to think all the homes that were lost along the way, friends and... It's really bad, but I'm so thankful that it stopped here.
1: The wildfires burning in the Spokane area forced more than 67,000 people from their homes over the weekend. At least 700 structures, including hundreds of homes, are destroyed. President Trump says he looks forward to Todd Blanche being confirmed as the next attorney general. Chris Pallone reports GOP Senators John Cornyn and Tom Tillis withdrew their opposition after Blanche gave assurances in writing a controversial fund is dead.
3: Those two Republicans who were holding up Todd Blanche's nomination admit President Trump could still use legal loopholes to revive his anti-weaponization fund later. Tom Tillis saying Congress needs to change the law allowing it.
1: The $1.8 billion would have been used to compensate January 6th defendants and others who say they were targeted by the Justice Department. The Senate Judiciary Committee voted 12-10 along party lines Tuesday to advance Blanche's nomination. A story out says at least 12 states have reported cyber attacks against their water systems, which may be connected to Iran.
4: ABC News says officials in Michigan, one of the newer states to report the attacks, are monitoring the situation and coordinating with federal partners. So far, there have been no reports of any disruptions to water supplies or wastewater treatment. I'm Scott Carr.
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6: 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Yesterday, the New England Patriots claimed wide receiver Tahan Palmer off waivers from Arizona and released rookie tight end Jeremiah Franklin. The Boston Red Sox erupted yesterday with 15 hits and 14 runs en route to a 14-2 victory over the Chicago White Sox at Fenway Park. The Red Sox pounded out four home runs, half of which came off of the bat of Willier Abreu, who was 2-for-4 with a pair of home runs. The Red Sox, with the victory, are now 61-51. Boston has won six consecutive games. The NASCAR Cup Series back on the track Sunday afternoon in Iowa for the Iowa Corn 350 powered by ethanol. 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
10: 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I understand this is unrealistic for most, but you get my point. I do recommend that you make it a family activity if you can. Regardless of their ages, their kids should be outside helping and or playing. It's called the apprenticeship model of parenting. I think it's way more important that you make leaf piles for your children than take them to Disney. There's a few things going on. First of all, you're spending time together outside getting physical activity, mixing in some fun along the way. You do not make your kids' life easy by making your kids' life easy. They need to see that work is part of life, and that's okay. The number one attribute that is most closely associated with happiness is, drumroll please, work ethic. But if you are forced to do some raking this year, remember these few tips. Keep your chest up and your shoulders back. Try to keep a loose and open grip. Squeezing the rake too hard can lead to lateral epicondylitis and tennis elbow. Try pulling and stepping back opposed to bending and twisting to avoid lower back strain. And the worst thing you can do following a bunch of yard work is grab a beer and sit on the couch. This will just increase inflammation and cause things to tighten up and you won't be able to get up. Remember to maximize your recovery with RPM. 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Roll a tennis ball on your back against the wall or floor for a few minutes on each side. And people always ask, how long or hard should I do it? My answer is, how long or hard would you want a massage therapist to go? Slow and deep, but it should be a good hurt. Rolling after your activities flushes out the inflammation as well as elongates muscles like a rolling pin. Not only will you be less sore in the morning, but you will have improved performance sooner with fewer injuries. 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
0: Welcome to Nashua Matters with John Sullivan. Wide-ranging discussions on political matters, economic matters, social matters, all with the Nashua perspective. For the next hour, John brings you in depth to all that matters to Nashua. And now, your host, John Sullivan.
16: Good morning, Nashua. It is summer. Here we are. It's we're in mid-July here, and we are just having a grand old time here in the city. And it's I have to tell you that the weather has been amazing. And I say that, but starting tomorrow, it's not going to be so amazing with some rain and whatnot. So the old man in me says, oh, we really need the rain. But anyway, do we need it? Do we need it during the summer, July and August? Not so much. I don't think so. But anyway, I'm not in charge. Mother Nature is. Okay, it's Nashua Matters. Here we are in July, and we are live this week after 2 weeks off. And we are live here on 1590 AM, 95.3 FM, and WSMN.live. So you can hear us basically anywhere that you have access to, be it a radio or an online stream or whatnot. So that's WSMN. It's everywhere. Just fantastic local programming lineup that they've pieced together here, not just me, but several, probably over a dozen different hosts that come in and talk about a variety of subjects here in the city, and particularly what it is they do, what their specialties are. Nashua Matters is a program that I try to focus a little bit more on the maybe the legislative, the civil municipality type angle, as I am a seated alderman here in the city for Ward 9. If you're new to the show, welcome. And I am your host until noon. And we're going to cover a bevy of subjects. I always kind of start at the national level and then work my way down to Nashua, just to let you know what's going on. I try to bring in guests to expand your knowledge on what's going on here in Nashua, maybe on the legislative side, maybe on the economic side, but then also up to the state level as well. And those are some things that are going on. So for the past 2 weeks, I have been away. So I want to thank the entire team here at WSMN for filling in for me and running shows, past shows or Nashua Matters that have just to kind of fill in while I was away. So I was 1 week was 2 week. Yeah. 2 weeks ago was family vacation. Got to do family vacation. We went down to the Cape. It was fabulous. We hadn't done that. When I used to go to the Cape when I was younger, maybe in my 20s, had some friends that had a family house down there. So we got to enjoy that. Would, stop in an occasional weekend, just a great time. But we never did it as a family. And we thought that we would just do something different this time. So we went down to Chatham, Massachusetts, and it was great. I have three kids, and they're all in their 20s, and they're all kind of launching in different areas. And it is really hard for those of you that know this, when your kids get to a certain age, basically college forward, or in their early to mid 20s, they launch, they start their own lives. Either they go to school or they start a job. They have their own group of friends, and, you know, circling back to family is typically not a high priority. I know it wasn't for me when I was in my 20s. It was when I was younger because I had nothing else. I had no other choice. That's what we were doing. But this year it was great to get all three under one roof, which is a rare occurrence. And they had some friends come in, and it was great. It was just a fabulous vacation. I really enjoyed the Cape. I'm hoping to go back maybe next year. We'll see. But Chatham is fantastic. They have a great downtown, a lot of shops, a lot of restaurants. And just judging from foot traffic alone, the economy down in Chatham is doing quite well. And so kudos to them for a really nice, well-kept town. They do a nice job keeping it clean. They obviously put economic development at the forefront. And they do a really nice job. It's easy to park. It's a very walkable town. So if you've been there, you know what I'm talking about. My only regret is we didn't get to do any Cape League baseball. My wife and I went to an art show the first day that we were there, and we noticed that there was a park for the Cape League, and we were hoping to catch that, but we just didn't get around to it. So maybe next year when we get down, we'll do it. But it was fantastic. We really, really enjoyed our time, and it was good to unplug for a week and plug into family. And I think that's what summers are for. I hope that you have the opportunity to do it as summer rolls on here. It's really important to do that. So Nashua Matters, live here again on a Monday. Last week, actually a week ago, I was bringing my son, who has started his Army career. We left early last Sunday morning and drove from New Hampshire to Nashville, Tennessee. And in case you're wondering, if you want to do that drive, it's about 17 hours in the car. We did that in one day. We left at about 6:30 last Sunday morning, and we arrived in Nashville, Tennessee. I think we checked into the hotel. It was probably just before midnight on Sunday. So we spent the entire day driving, and it was seeing our country from the road. It's an experience. It's an experience that I felt as I was driving. I had a lot of time to reflect. I reflected a lot on our national picture, our national environment, but also what's going on here in Nashua. I just had a lot of time to think and reflect and see how other parts of the country are doing, just infrastructure-wise. And friends, I'm here to tell you, it's not good. I don't want to get into that right now, but it was just an interesting experience. I did have a fleeting thought I shared with a friend over the weekend. I thought that if you're going to run for national office, Congress, the Senate, and especially President of the United States, I think it should be required. You know, you have required reading in school, it should be a required task that you have to get in a car and you have to drive all the way across the country. I don't care what route you go on, but you just have to do it because you have to see what our country is up close and personal. More on that in a second. I took my son out to Fort Sill, Oklahoma. That is the home of the U.S. Army Field Artillery School. That is what he will be doing. He's there until March. Technically, it's Lawton, Oklahoma. And Lawton, Oklahoma, in central, it's about 90 miles southwest of Oklahoma City. So we didn't get to see Oklahoma City, but saw a lot of signs directing us to Oklahoma City. Anyway, Lawton, Oklahoma is southwest there. It's kind of in the middle of the state. 90,000 people. So just about the same size as Nashua, Lawton, Oklahoma. And Oklahoma in general is a very interesting state because it was, as soon as you cross, when we came I-40, that's how we came across from Nashville. So it's 10 hours from Nashville to Lawton, Oklahoma. And we went through Memphis, we went over the Mississippi River, and then we drove through Arkansas. And then we came into Oklahoma via I-40 coming from Arkansas driving west. And as soon as you cross the state line into Oklahoma, it says, "Welcome to Cherokee Country." So I was fascinated with Oklahoma and what all is going on there. And I did a little internet research, not a lot. Didn't do a deep dive, not a deep dive on Oklahoma, but just to see kind of what was going on down there. And, essentially what happened, and I'm generalizing here, but back in the 19th century, so the 1800s, we pushed all of the American Indians, the indigenous people, off of their lands in the central plains, and we squished them all down into Oklahoma. And that's what we did. And the Indian culture, supposedly, this was a little tidbit I took off of Wikipedia on Oklahoma. 14% of the Oklahoman population IDs as American Indian or indigenous people. So it's very interesting. After I dropped my son off, I went and visited a customer for my day job, and they are in Wilburton, Oklahoma, which is on the eastern. It's about 3 hours to the east of Lawton. And he said that he and his wife both have Apache and Cherokee blood, DNA, in their background. So that's very interesting to see that. You don't hear that out on the East Coast, particularly up here in the Northeast. You don't hear that a lot. So it's really interesting to, kind of see what's cooking out there. And I enjoyed it. I think it's important to go see different states and how things are. Again, back to my earlier point about what's going on in the city, in the country, I have to say it really struck me once we got to Memphis. So Nashville is very nice. But once we left Nashville and started heading west, next major city is Memphis, which is about, I think it was maybe an hour and a half, 2 hours west of Nashville. Not in good shape. Memphis was not in good shape. And it was disheartening to see. And I think about all the dollars that we spend here nationally and where we put it. And I think, boy, there's just so much that needs to be done. And then we continued on into Arkansas, when it was pretty much the same situation, just a lot of decay, a lot of neglect in certain areas, especially along the highways, and just kind of a non sequitur, but maybe it is. I don't know. Midweek, I had to drive down to Texas. I had to drive down to Fort Worth, Texas. And I passed I don't remember the name of the town, but it was just over the border in Texas. You pass the Red River heading south. I was heading towards Dallas, Fort Worth, and there's a town there that's where Dwight D. Eisenhower was born. And it was ironic that we were driving on I-40, which was part of the Eisenhower Interstate Highway Program from the 1950s, built that really transformed the country into an auto-centric culture. And here we are, you know, here's Eisenhower. I pass his birthplace and I'm driving on the highways that his administration created. And a lot of them were just neglected, a lot of potholes, a lot of, there was some road construction going on, but overall I would give our interstates, particularly, I'm going to say maybe from Virginia south and west, maybe a grade of a C-, so just below average. I think we do a much better job up here in the east with our highways. New Jersey excluded, but considering what we have to battle with snow and ice and rain and plows and potholes and whatnot, I think we do a pretty good job of keeping our roads in good shape. The rest of the country, I don't want to say the rest of the country, I'm generalizing, but maybe the southern western states could do a better job. So, just an interesting observation. So yes, he is, my son started his army career down in Fort Sill, and he will be there for 7 months plus minus. And then he'll head down to Fort Hood, Texas, and get his unit and be a second lieutenant platoon leader down there. So happy for that. Good for him. Interesting, keeping on the national scene, because I know that we hear a lot about it here in Nashua with the shrinking school population, where maybe 10 years ago we had, again, don't have the numbers in front of me, let's say we had about 12, 13,000 students in the school district, and today it's just under 10,000. So it's falling. I wouldn't say rapidly, but slow and steady. The number of school children leaving the school system as opposed to coming in, it's troubling. But this morning in the Wall Street Journal headline, America's big cities are rapidly losing kids. So that caught my attention, and I thought that I would dig into it. And they focus mainly on the big metros. Think New York, Boston, Philadelphia, et cetera, et cetera. But they, the Wall Street Journal did an analysis and found the number of children under 18, living in big U.S. cities has fallen 6% over the last decade. And then they go into some, the narrative of the story with some people down in Texas and then some people that were in California. And this story struck me, and then I'll get into some numbers. But this story struck me. They were talking about a couple that lived in San Jose, California. And one is a fireman, one is a teacher. And back in 2021, they had had enough of California and they left and they moved to Idaho. And they did a comparison of what their money got them in California versus what it gets them in Idaho. And obviously an affordability theme is present there in that narrative. But the fireman, the gentleman, the dad, commutes. He flies out on Sunday night to do his job as a fireman. in San Jose, California. He lives in a dorm, a free dorm in San Jose, does his job, and then flies home on Friday. Whoa, that's just a crazy quality of life. That's nuts. So some stats here. In large cities across the U.S., children under 18, quoting the Wall Street Journal here, that population has decreased by 6%, as I said earlier. In the U.S. overall, it's declined 1%. This one's a little bit more, you know, this one's a problem. Children under five in large cities across the U.S., down 15%. Down 15% in large cities. U.S. overall, this is crazy, down 7.2%. So 7X children under 18. So when you think about the pipeline and the trend, I mean, that's a problem. And as, you know, they go through here, then they talk about the couple in San Jose. Median household income is nearly twice the U.S. The number of kids under age five has dropped 34% in the past decade. That is in San Jose, California. That's in Northern California. San Jose is basically the epicenter of Silicon Valley. And there are two people here that they talk about, Ernie and Samantha. They grew up in San Jose. They have two sons, and they said that buying a home was out of reach on their respective salaries. One is a firefighter, one is a teacher, as I said before. Daycare cost, $25,000 a year for each child. So they moved to Star, Idaho. It's near Boise. And here, this is where he said he flies into the city every Monday for his job, stays in free dorms for firefighters during the week, and returns to Idaho every Friday. He's met other dads, electricians, HVAC techs, auto body shop owners, doing the same thing. So in California, they rented an older 1,400 square foot home. In Idaho, they own. So they rented in California, they own in Idaho, 2,300 square feet. And since they moved there, they had another kid. So they have three kids. So affordability, that's a reason. And listen, anything that's happening, there is not one cause, right? It's always a variety of things. It's never one thing that you can point to. There's usually four or five different factors. And one is affordability, for sure. Maybe younger couples just want to focus more on their job. So there's that. Maybe they just don't want to have kids. Not everybody wants to have kids. So there's that. But it all adds up to national trends and what they're showing and what they're seeing. So that, you know, we are seeing that in Nashua for sure. So here they get into some of the cities. And they talk about it. So there's a long list of cities that have a shrinking population of children 18 and under, led by San Jose, then LA, Albuquerque, Portland, San Diego, Chicago, Boston. 1, 2, 3, 4, 5, 6, 7th on the list, Boston. And most of it, it seems here, as I look down, as I scan down the list here, most of them are located in the western part, southwest, like Austin, Tucson, Denver, El Paso, Phoenix, Dallas, Fresno, Memphis, Tennessee. There it is, Memphis. San Francisco. And then there are some cities with growing population. Fort Worth. I was just there last week. It's hot. But Fort Worth, growing community, great community. Million people in Fort Worth. Who knew? I didn't know. Jacksonville, District of Columbia, D.C. Seattle. That's surprising. Columbus, Charlotte, Kansas City, Oklahoma City, Atlanta, Nashville, Indianapolis, Mesa, Arizona, and Las Vegas all have growing population of children. So that's interesting on what's happening there. And, you know, they're talking about, you know, falling birth rate, families moving out. So when you think about it, just as an example, are there families from San Jose moving to Fort Worth? Okay. So that's probably what's happening most likely. Then they talk about the expensive cities. And they just, you know, they talk about just some different factors here. New York is the new mayor down there is rolling out free childcare down in New York to help families stay in the city. So far, it's a new program and it only covers just a small group of 2-year-olds. That's it. That's according to the Wall Street Journal. So that's a story that caught my eye. And then they just go into more stories about different people that live in major metros across the country and what it is they're doing to kind of adjust to life in those cities. And sometimes they just throw up their hands and they leave. And that's, you know, that's what's happening across the country. I don't know, you know, in Nashua, you can see it obviously because I guess I would say over the last 10 years, the school population, and that's really the only data that we can point to is school population because most of those kids are 18 and under because that's when you graduate high school around 18, 19, right? So, but, you know, would it be great to see younger families moving to Nashua for more expensive? So if Boston is losing population, come here. Come to New Hampshire. Anecdotally, I know there's, I see in my neighborhood, I'm starting to see more young families, which I love. So when we first moved to our house in Ward 9 in 97, we had no kids, but there were a lot of kids in the neighborhood and they were older. I mean, they were all in middle school and they had since moved away. Sorry, they went to college and then they moved away. Mom and dad stayed. So now you have a lot of empty nesters and that's going on in our neighborhood. But you do start to see, you know, younger families moving into the neighborhood, which is always good. Turnover is good as people maybe move out of Nashua because they're sick of the snow. Maybe it's unaffordable for them. Maybe they found, we know a family that's moving to Tennessee just because it's more affordable. It's closer to family. Their kids have moved away and they've felt that, you know, here we can kill two birds with one stone. We can move to a more affordable community and we can be closer to our kids. So like I said, it's not always one issue. It's usually at least a couple that kind of add to it. But how many people are doing that? So just an interesting story that caught my eye this morning. Getting back to Nashua. Want to talk about Nashua? Since it is Nashua Matters on WSMN, 1590 AM, 95.3 FM, and WSMN.live on your internet browser. Water. Must have water. Wet the whistle before I continue to blabber on. So this past weekend, I was home. It was great to be home after a couple of weeks away from the city. And I did sit down on a couple of meetings, more on that in a couple minutes. But on Saturday afternoon, they had the summer stroll. It was the third edition. I think it was the third. I want to say it was the third. 24, 25, 26, I think. And I'm proud to say that I have been to all three of them. So I've seen the event grow, and it's been really good. So year one, so our studios are right across the street from the Nashua Center for the Performing Arts. So it's basically on the corner of Main Street and Pearl Street. So three years ago, the summer stroll started, and it went from Pearl Street down to, I think it was the Factory / Pearl Street intersection. So really it was let me look. Maybe two blocks, I think. And then last year, I think it stayed the same. But this year it expanded quite a bit. Main Street was blocked off. So I look here to the south. I'm looking south on Main Street towards City Hall. I can see City Hall from my vantage point. And Main Street was blocked off just outside of Main Street. So the east-west Hollis Street, the Hollis Street intersection down south, down to the north, all the way up to Factory Street. So I don't know how many. That's another two or three blocks maybe. So a substantial expansion, which was fantastic. And it's a good thing because there were a lot more people. Now, Mother Nature helped. Thanks, Mom. It was a fantastic evening. So the event went from 4 to 8. I got downtown maybe just before 6. Took the dogs and started strolling. Since it is the summer stroll, I started right at City Hall. I parked at City Hall and I walked to the north, and it was great. Good crowd. Crowded, but not overcrowded. Saw a lot of activities for the kids. Lots of food vendors. Just beyond your typical fried dough. You know, we had more than that. I actually bought a jar of barbecue sauce while I was down here. It was fabulous. A friend of mine, she had a trailer where she sold jewelry out of. It was a repurposed horse trailer. I thought, A for creativity. Well done. But she was set up right outside of the Performing Arts Center, so hopefully business was good for her. In the past 2 years, we always bring the dogs down and we eat outside, mostly at Martha's, and they are dog friendly there. So we bring the dogs and we sit them down. They're pretty chill, and we have dinner, a couple of drinks, dogs hang out. They get their, people interaction. Not that they, I mean, they get enough when they get home, but you know, they're too golden, so they just eat it up. They love it. They love it, all that attention. And they get it when they come down here. And they're great around people. So Didn't eat this year. I just kind of took a couple of laps and saw some folks and just took the overall temperature of the summer stroll. And I have to say that it was a fabulous job. And I'm just looking up the website here because I know that it's changed here, the name of it. Sorry if I'm typing and doing this at the same time. So it used to be Great American Downtown, and now it's the Downtown Nashua Association, and it's downtownnashua.org. So if you click on the site, it'll take you there, Downtown Nashua Association, and they have all the events. That's here. So they have, if you click on the site, it's a pretty good site. It just says our events. And then they have the Nashua Farmers Market, the Taste of Downtown, and here's the Summer Stroll. So yeah, that was great. I was happy to see that. Just a small criticism, not of the Downtown Nashua Association, but just the city overall, because someone had asked me when the event was, and I went on the city website, the Nashua, that site, and I didn't see it on the front page. And then I went into the summer events page and I didn't see it there. And then another friend that I was with said, no, there's a big banner across Main Street. And I hadn't seen that banner because I hadn't been downtown. I want to see if it's still there. It is. It's still there. Banner's still there. So there we are. Yep, that's me. Captain Obvious. It's right across Main Street. Missed it. But it would have been good if they had the event listed on the city website. If they did, I didn't see it. But whatever. Enough people got the message because there was a good crowd there, and it was happy. I was happy to see that. So I'm sure that there will be a fourth annual event in 2027. At least that's my hope. And hopefully they do a replay of the weather because, man, it was perfect. I'm bad at estimating crowds, so I'm just going to say a few thousand people. They did do a write-up in the paper today, in the Union Leader. I didn't see it. I glanced past that story because I was there. I didn't need to read about it. So that was good. I was happy that I'm going to say that was a success. So good for them. Nashua Matters, WSMN. I am your host, John Sullivan. Also, Ward 9 Alderman here in the city. Been in office now for 4.5 years. So 2.5 terms. So this term that I'm in currently ends next December. So December of 27, it ends. And that's when there'll be another election to pick all the people that sit around the horseshoe, and there you go. So if you're not happy with how things are going in Nashua, there's another chance for you to vote people in that you want, vote people out that you don't want. That's coming up November of 27, a year from this November. So we're going to get all this midterm stuff out of the way, clear the decks, and then we're going to focus back on the municipal elections. Because, man, it is hairy out there. Poof. All right. Summer Stroll. What else in Nashua? Okay. So last week, whilst I was traveling, I was able to sit in on a couple of meetings and then listened to another while I was driving. So the one that first of all, we'll talk about the one that I listened to, which had to do with the Resource Center. They had a human affairs meeting So kudos to the people on the Human Affairs Committee for keeping this on the front burner, because I had made a comment back weeks ago that they should, and I was happy to see that they did. I had nothing to do with that. That's just pure coincidence. So I'm glad that that it's staying in the public conversation. So there was, the meeting was about 2 hours long, and it was centered on one subject. What I do like about the summer, two things. The number of meetings goes down, and also the subject matter that we cover also goes down, so there is the ability to focus and expand and advance a conversation. So case in point, Human Affairs, they kept their meeting. It was mid-July. I'm sure it was really hard to get a quorum, but they did it. So kudos to those folks that showed up. And they put the Resource Center on the agenda, and that's all they talked about. And that was good, because there were a lot of questions and some answers. Lots of talk. Nothing was voted on. Nothing was really advanced. That's okay. We got a clearer picture. So what is a resource center? A resource center, everything that I'm going to say is as I understand it. That's my caveat. As I understand it, a resource center is, it, our resource center will serve three purposes. Number one, there will be some temporary housing shelter for homeless people. There will also be maybe longer term housing for people. So maybe a unit, two or three smaller apartments where people can rent longer term before they move on to maybe a condo or an apartment or something like that. So think of level one shelter is a few nights, get them out of the heat or the cold. Level two, maybe it's 3 to 6 months, shorter term. And then every day there's going to be services that think of kind of a one-stop shop, if you will. If you need substance abuse help, if you need laundry services, daycare, they will basically point you in the right direction and say, go here for this, here for that, whatever you need, we're here to help you. And you can just come here and you can find it, and we'll direct you to the right location. So a resource center. There will also be some showers, some laundry facilities, again, for kind of the triage, if you will, of the homeless situation. Just trying to help manage it. Much of the conversation focused on really the infrastructure of what this resource center is. The cost, the square footage. Headline, if you will, 5,000 square feet is going to cost, estimates from the city side, $6 million. Now, $6 million total cost. We can get help. We can get help federally. We can get help from the state. And from the numbers that I did, just kind of quick math, it could pay for more, could pay for about half of it. Which is good, maybe. So that's kind of where we are. Again, there's nothing to be voted on. If you remember, to take the listeners back, Mulberry Street, earlier in the spring, think April, Nashua was going to buy a house for $700,000 to $800,000. And then sink some money into it to bring it up to speed. And it never happened. It was not a good situation. It was going too fast. And when you go too fast, things happen. So it was too fast for the board and didn't move forward. But the conversation has stayed alive. other facts that came out. I know I'm jumping all around, but other facts that came out. The meeting was a week ago, so the 20th of July. You can watch it on YouTube. The warming center that we have here that's over at Elm Street is it's going to be open starting in November. So that's a good month anyway, earlier than last year. Last year it didn't open until it was after December. So that is that's positive. And that's all funded by opioid abatement money. Just FYI, in case you're wondering.

0: We talked earlier about major metros. The homeless population in cities like LA is growing exponentially. Again, affordability, substance abuse, home situations where maybe somebody isn't in a safe home situation, loss of job. Again, the reasons, you're going to count on more than one hand, the reasons why homelessness is going up. And maybe some of those fingers are bigger than the others, but it's a situation here in the country that we need to deal with. And whatever's happening nationwide, I mean, maybe it makes you feel better by saying, well, everyone else is going through it too. Okay, all right. Well, we're going through it. And we're our own population, and we need to do the best we can to manage it. So the last 5 minutes here on Nashua Matters, I want to focus on one of the meetings that I just did sit in on last week, and that was the infrastructure meeting, specifically around overnight parking. Because Ward 5 Alderman Paula Johnson put forth an ordinance that said it's okay to park overnight in Ward 5, except on these streets. And there was a list of streets. Think Conant Road, think Main Dunstable Road. I mean, obviously, you can't park overnight. That's mostly on the residential side streets. Now, I did a Facebook poll, a poll while I was in the car driving to Oklahoma. I said, no, I'm interested to see what people think about this. So you could either vote, and obviously, it's Facebook, so you can comment. That's always fun. And it opened up, and and I'm going to say it was two-thirds of the people that voted said, yeah, we should have overnight parking. Now, not all of those people are from Ward 9, so I knew that. I just wanted to take the temperature. That's it. It's never on the ballot. I'd be interested to see if this were a ballot question, where it would shake out. Might be close, might be 50-50. I don't think it would be two-thirds, one-third, but you never know. So we talked about that and the infrastructure meeting, and Alderman Johnson put that forward, and it didn't pass. So you can't park overnight in Ward 5 or anywhere in the city, including Ward 9. And they had a bunch of people there. They had folks from solid waste. They had folks from the fire department, obviously the parking department. And then we also had a parking consultant because the city paid, what year is it? It's 2026, did it in 2021. So now it's 5 years old, but we did a parking study. And they even covered overnight parking. And they did a roadshow back in 2021 about overnight parking. And two people from Ward 9 showed up. And I wasn't one of them. I wasn't in office at that time. I had no idea what was going on. So overnight parking, it seems to be, I don't know, is it a hot button issue? Who knows? It got a lot of people interested, at least on Facebook anyway. And it seems to be common sense. You're like, I should be able to park in front of my house overnight. Well, there are reasons why you can and why you can't. Most it's safety for maybe a fire truck to come in. Oh, let me back up, first of all, because a lot of people said, well, you can't do it over the winter. This would only allow the parking from May 1st through the end of October, and that would be it. So it was seasonal. So it wasn't year-round anyway. Which I thought.
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2: USA Radio News. I'm John Summers. Severe thunderstorms are bearing down on millions across the Midwest. Storms are set to produce heavy rain across the region, with major cities like Chicago, St. Louis, and Kansas City all expected to get hit. A level 2 out of 4 flash flood risk is in place for much of the area. Widespread rainfall totals up to 2 inches are possible across the region through tomorrow, with localized amounts possibly reaching 3.

0: NBC News says Abdul El-Sayed's the projected winner of Michigan's Democratic Senate primary. The progressive defeated Congresswoman Haley Stevens in Tuesday's contest. Two deaths, both in Michigan, are linked to the cyclosporiasis outbreak, which has sickened people in 45 states. Here's Ann Thompson to report.
1: Both of the deceased had significant underlying health conditions that may have been impacted by cyclosporiasis and dehydration.
0: The outbreaks tied in part to lettuce from Taylor Farms served at Taco Bell. Chipotle's voluntarily removing jalapenos from its restaurants nationwide. This comes after Minnesota's salmonella outbreak linked to peppers sickened over 100 people. In a statement Tuesday, the fast food chain confirmed it was cooperating with the investigation and had identified jalapenos from one common lot as a potential source of contamination. A pulmonologist offers some tips on how to deal with wildfire smoke impacting parts of the U.S. over recent months. Dr. Samuel Gurevich with the Cleveland Clinic says children with asthma, pregnant women, and people with pre-existing heart conditions can really be affected.
2: Make sure your windows are closed, your air conditioning is on. HEPA filters do a reasonably good job as well. So if you have access to that, all those things you should be prepared with.
0: He also recommends wearing an N95 mask outside. From America's News Network, USA Radio News.
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1: Ever wonder how the stories we tell shape the places we call home in our diaspora? Home is more than a location. It's a collection of stories. The Diaspora Door is all about the magnificent journey we all share. Join NZ as she explores the raw journeys and hard-won triumphs of those shaping our world, from right here locally to across the globe. She's reclaiming narratives and capturing the true pulse of brilliance. Whether you're a local neighbor or joining us from afar, NZ can't wait to share these authentic conversations with you. And now, your host, NZ Obinello.
2: Hey there. Welcome back, my friends, to the Diaspora Door, and I am NZ Obinello. Some of you know me as Inze Obinello. It is great to have you here on the Diaspora Door at WSMN, 1590 AM, 95.3 FM, where we open up conversations where individuals are reclaiming their narratives and sharing with us their purpose, resilience, joy, accomplishments, and journeys, and even some challenges as they're making their way in the diaspora. So again, thanks for being here and taking the time to be with us. I just, before we begin, just want to say it's been a week. I'm sure many people are part of that It's Been a Week support group. I want to give a great shout out to Jen at Boston City Hall in the parking permit department. You know where this conversation could go, and I'm not going to make it longer than it needs to be. But Jen, thank you for your customer service. Thank you for being a calm voice and a live voice on the phone and guiding me with, parking ticket issue and a tow truck, et cetera, et cetera. Jen needs to be employee of the century. So I just want to give a shout out because it's always great to give shout outs where deserved. So, as I said, I'm the host, Diaspora Door. Many of you know me. Some of you are just going to meet me today. Today, we are going to talk about the boardroom and who inherits the boardroom. And we're going to talk about the legacy of those who are in the corporate world, the corporate pioneers, and especially when those corporate pioneers step away. Who anchors the next generation? So today, joining me as a true trailblazer, a man who has worn many hats and has lived the majority of his career in the corporate world, in the corporate seat. We have Chuba with us today, and that's Chuba Udoku. And Udoku in Igbo, Nigerian language, means peacemaker. And once you hear him, you'll see how he is, his namesake totally fits him. He is an amazing executive. He has had an amazing, formidable career spanning powerhouse tech institutions like Bell Labs, Cisco. There are others that he is going to also share with us. And also, I will say, you can always go to diasporadoor.com, our podcast, and also on Facebook and Instagram to see his picture, his bio, and his picture at any time you can do that. And we're going to talk about just the mentorship he has done. And now that he's in his retired mode, what does that mean? And how did he pass the baton to other other leaders, up and coming leaders in the corporate world? And that means, you know, connecting leaders in Boston, London, Lagos, to cross-industry coalitions that ensure our collective progress is built to last, especially in the diaspora. And I can't say that enough. So, Chuba, welcome to the Diaspora Door. Thank you so much for being here. It's amazing having you here. I'll begin, Chuba, by asking, and I'm going to give full disclosure to our listeners. I forgot to let Chuba know that I was going to ask him what diaspora means to him. As listeners who are on weekly know, we always ask our guests, what does diaspora mean? So as I reminded or let Chuba know, there's no wrong answer to that question. There you go, Chuba. Thank you for being here.
3: Thank you, Enze, for having me on the show.
2: It's great. It's great.
3: So the question is, what is diaspora to me? I'm kind of a mixed person to ask that question. Many of us, those of us that came from Nigeria or from Africa in general, live in the diaspora here in the United States. But in my case, it's a little different. My mother was of Bahamian parents, so she's also from the diaspora. So I have to do a shout out to my family in Igbo land. They say that you have to recognize where your mother comes from, because mm-hmm. that's important.
2: Very important. Yeah, women in the house, very important.
3: Yeah, very important. So they're the ones that sort of defined me. If you really understand that you were raised by your mother, not really by your father in Igbo land. But for me, diaspora is everything that we experience not living in the place where we were born. Many of us come here and we struggle with the cross-cultural issues. Many of us are born in a more traditional setting with very deep roots in my village in Ugiri, which is where I come from in Nigeria. It goes back 400-500 years. And those cultures are very deep and seated, and we carry that with us when we come here. And we come to this melting pot called the United States. And so finding a way to express ourselves and live in our reality is, and our culture is part of the diaspora experience that we go through here. Last weekend, I ran into Enze at the Anambra Festival. And the striking thing about it was how much it was necessary for us as a people to express that culture, mm-hmm. even though we're so many, many, many thousands of miles away from the roots of that culture. And many of us also have this dream of passing the culture on to our children.
2: Yes.
3: Making sure that they understand that, giving them that value. But what we miss, clearly, is not, they may not know how to do the dance, but we effectively do have, we have passed on that culture in terms of the values, the value systems, the motivation, the drive, especially being an Igbo. The things that we teach them on a day-to-day basis of being part of our lives, because we are living within our household that culture.
2: Yes.
3: And that is part of the experience. On the Bahamian side, I have to talk about that, because that was part of who my mother was.
2: Because the Caribbean and Nigeria, geographically, are far apart, but they maybe share ancestral.
3: Exactly. I didn't realize how much of it was retained within the Bahamas until I actually visited the Bahamas to understand. I tell people that's when I realized who I was, because mm-hmm. you're pretty much raised by your mother. But there's a very strong culture, African culture, still in the Bahamas, and the same set of family values are retained within those folks, and more so than you see here in the United States.
2: Mm-hmm. Can you, when you said when you visited Bahamas, how old were you, and did you do that on a continuous basis as you were growing
3: up? I'm going
2: up?
3: Down there for Christmas. That's where I go.
2: So family's still there.
3: Yeah. Interesting story. I did not know them until I came here at the age of 13. I was 13 when I first came to the United States.
2: From Nigeria.
3: Mm-hmm. Actually, from Biafra.
2: Mm-hmm. Yeah, we did. Our listeners are educated on Biafra. Yep, okay. Big time. Yep.
3: Yeah, so we came from Biafra as refugees. My mother brought us all here in 68. And that's when I tell people it was a tragedy that brought us here, but it was a blessing, because we got to meet the Bahamian family in New York pretty much intact. Mm. And got to meet all the old folks. Most of them have passed on now, but got to know who they were. And it was just like the Nigerian culture, just like the Igbo culture, they were very protective and very inclusive of us at the time.
2: Because I'm a romantic, how did your parents meet? So your mom was, right, Bahamas. I know, we're going to get to the boardroom. We're going to get there. But this is very interesting. So how did your mom meet your dad?
3: Well, it's a long story. My mother was born in New York City. On 137th Street in St. Nicholas Avenue. Those of you
2: look
3: even
2: at
3: know
2: you.
3: That
2: wow, look at you.
3: Yeah, that was she went to Hunter College. She's one of the first black females to graduate from Hunter College in the 40s.
2: Well done. Well done.
3: And
2: because it was then integrated, I guess, as
3: First of all, yeah, there's a couple of multiple integrations going on here. Women and the other one was blacks at the time.
2: Yeah.
3: My mother being again very deep religious Bahamian Christian family was at that time, the time that they met, was teaching Sunday school in St. Philip's Church in Harlem.
2: Okay.
3: And my father, who had finished, he came from Nigeria and was finishing his master's at NYU because his first degree was at a place called Achimota College in Ghana, because that's where the British had their only university in West Africa at the time. There was another one in Sierra Leone. It's called Forabay College in back in those days. But my father went to Achimota, and then he came to NYU, and they met because they were teaching Sunday school at St. Philip's Church.
2: So cute.
3: Yeah, it's a long time ago.
2: Wow. And then she followed him to...
3: They got married and they went back to your country. Yeah. They went to your country to do his PhD. He has a PhD from University of Toronto. Toronto, yeah.
2: Yeah. Wow. So cool. Yeah, so cool. That's beautiful. I have to bring you back, Chuba, to talk about that. We can make a Hallmark movie. That's so cute. And I'm impressed with the details that you recall. Yeah. The church, the addresses. Mm-hmm. That's very impressive. That's the impact, right? That's right. Totally the impact. So bringing it back to, you came from Nigeria, went to New York when you're about 13, and stayed here through adulthood and maybe.
3: Right. So actually, it's a multi-step. So there was the Biafra War going on, which ended in 1970s, and so my mother went back to Nigeria in September, and I went back with her, and I finished my secondary school. Mm-hmm. In Nigeria in December of 71. I got admitted to Columbia University in New York City, so I came here in April of 72. Mm-hmm. At that point, my older siblings, I had two older siblings, my sister and my brother were living in the Bronx on 183rd Street and University Avenue.
2: Wow, look at
3: and
2: you.
3: And so I went there, and then from there went to Columbia and did 4 years at Columbia, and then another year, 18 months, got a master's. In between, I started the corporate life because I ran out of money. So in between my master's degree in 77, so I took a semester off in September of 77. Mm-hmm. September of 77. And went back in January of 78 and finished my master's at Columbia.
2: Now, you say, I took a break and just to make a little extra money in the corporate world, like as if that was easy.
3: No,
2: so talk about how that trajectory, how did that work? Coming into the corporate world, especially for those who are born and bred in the United States, there are connections and generational connections and contacts. How, I guess, and that's part of our conversation today about the boardroom and individuals who are coming and are part of the diaspora. How did you make it sound like it's easy peasy?
3: No, it wasn't.
2: How did that?
3: So you really want to really understand the struggle.
2: Yes. appreciate it.
3: Yeah.
2: Because again, it helps to understand what does that mean today. How different is it today for those? You know.
3: So. in May of 77, I was broke. I was run out of money. Mm-hmm. And I went to, before that, in that last semester, of I went to on campus recruiting. Mm-hmm. This was the heyday of affirmative action.
2: Okay, this is at Columbia.
3: At Columbia,
2: yeah.
3: And so I got interviewed. Most of the job offers were coming for folks that were from these companies that were federal government contractors. Mm. And they were looking specifically for African Americans, so they could meet their quotas.
2: Because of the affirmative action, because the government is saying, do this.
3: Right, government said you had to have X number of people, so they came on campus at Columbia. Now, being that I was completely naive, I had no idea what I was getting into. So I had a number of offers from Texas Instruments and General Dynamics. Again, these were all federal government contractors. Mm. And I took the job, Texas Instruments job in Attleboro, Massachusetts, which is not too far from where we are right here.
2: Yes.
3: And I came into Attleboro, interviewed with these guys, got hired, got an offer, and they told me that I got to go find an apartment. In those days, you couldn't get an apartment being black.
2: Wow.
3: In Massachusetts. It was tough.
2: Wow.
3: So every time I would go and see an apartment, I would end up with telling me that it was taken.
2: Wow.
3: So I ended up in a apartment complex in Attleboro. Being I was desperate, I needed to start work. And this, I didn't realize.
2: Because you had the job.
3: I had the job, right. So then.
2: Crazy. And can't find a place to live.
3: Can't find a place to live.
2: But you got a job.
3: But I was living in a hotel. And it was timing out. So I ended up in this place. I didn't realize it was a gay community. It's funny.
2: Back in the day, that would have been interesting.
3: Yeah,
2: for
3: it was
2: you,
3: an
2: I'm
3: interesting
2: sure.
3: place. And I ended up living there. So for a while there on the job, people thought I was gay. But mm-hmm. I have nothing against folks that choose to be gay. Mm-hmm. But I wasn't gay. Mm-hmm. And so, anyway, that was the first challenge. And then the second challenge was getting a car. I had never bought a thing, I had no credit. Mm-hmm. Never borrowed money before in my life, and I ended up having to get the head of the business, and across the street was a Chrysler dealership.
2: Wow.
3: And he helped me sent to call the guy, and the guy sold me a car and gave me this outrageous 17-18% interest rate to buy a car back then. That was my first exposure to all of that. Then it came to concern me the fact that I wasn't really being challenged on the job. So after a year,
2: because they're just filling the quota.
3: That was just a quota. It was a quota. So when you walked in, there was two of us that were black professionals in the entire building.
2: Wow.
3: And we were sitting in building 12, which is the headquarters building, mm-hmm. of the facility there. And as you walk in the door, you see the first person you saw was this black guy they hired. I will not say his name, but I still remember mm-hmm. him. Mm-hmm. And he was sitting in this office that with a glass so you could literally see him. Hmm. And as you turned the corner, guess who you saw?
2: There's you.
3: Yeah.
2: So strategically placed to say, we've done federal government what we're supposed to do.
3: Absolutely. And there was a saying back in the days in corporate, it's called showcase niggas.
2: Hmm.
3: That was a clear example of that.
2: Wow. And so, how did you keep going with that, knowing?
3: Well, there's a lot of struggle back then going on in New York City, which is where I grew up. So I was kind of aware of it.
2: Wow.
3: But it became clearer and clearer to me that if I sat in that job, I wasn't going to go anywhere.
2: Yes, yes.
3: So I was a young guy, and my father, back in those days, the expectation was that you would finish your education, come home. So my father was saying, struggle to get you through. You got your master's, because I went back and finished my master's in 78, and I went back to Massachusetts. He put a lot of pressure on me. So I began to, I was kind of a mess. I was tired dealing with a bunch of racism. I used to go to because I was African, people thought I was different from the Black Americans, and so I would go to lunches and dinners with my peers under my bosses, and they would be making monkey jokes and stuff like that. And
2: thinking that you're
3: they would think me, I'm not like them, I'm different and stuff like that.
2: Wow, but, you know, Chuba.
3: Yes, and so. So I thought about it, and I said, look, you know, the old man's been calling me to go home. I need to take a break, get out of this system for a while. So I went home. I spent a year.
2: In Nigeria.
3: Nigeria at home.
2: Yeah.
3: And cleared up my head. And I came back fighting.
2: You would have to.
3: Yeah, I came back fighting. I came back. My mother.
2: It's amazing you survived that.
3: Yeah. A lot of people. My mother was, remember, she walked away from this, and she couldn't understand why I was still there.
2: Wow.
3: She kept saying, why are you still in that country?
2: Because she knows the country.
3: That's why she left.
2: Yes.
3: That's why she left.
2: Yeah.
3: And so she then really, it was good to spend that year with her and him, with that. And so at some point I said, I had enough. I had to come back and resume my career. So I came back and I started... I went initially, came back to New York City. Mm-hmm. I didn't bother Massachusetts again. I would never do that again. Mm-hmm. And I came back to New York City, and I stayed with my cousin for one night, and it ended up in a rooming house. The story gets more interesting. Oh, so I was living in this rooming house looking around for work, and they killed a guy in the same...
2: Did you say they killed the guy?
3: Yeah, it was a rooming house on West End Avenue in the 90s, in the West 90s in New York City. And so the cops knock on my door one morning, and they thought I'd heard something, and somebody got killed the next door. So that scared living daylights out of me. So I got the hell out of it. So I went and moved in with a friend of mine up in the Brooklyn. I lived in Brooklyn for a little while, and then I got a job. It was an interesting experience. I was walking around. You know, those days they used to have these employment agencies.
2: Okay.
3: In Manhattan. Mm-hmm. So I was walking around the employment, going from agency to agency. I run into this brother that I worked with at TI, in Texas Instruments, mm-hmm. in Attleboro. And he was looking for work.
2: Wow.
3: So we ran into each other at the library.
2: And you guys have masters at this level.
3: Yeah, we both had masters.
2: Very
3: and so he
2: well,
3: says to me, look, I'm going in for this interview. With this employment company, do you want to come along with me? I said, sure.
2: What are the chances?
3: So I walked in there, and I'm sitting out there waiting for him to get done, because we're just going to go grab a cup of coffee and catch up, right?
2: Yeah.
3: And the secretary says, are you looking for work? I said, yeah. She says, you have a resume? I said, yeah. I had one folded in my coat. It was cold. So it was wintertime. So I had one folded in my coat pocket. I gave it to her. It's all rumpled. She took it and she came back, and the guy came right out.
2: Wow.
3: The recruiter came right out and says, I got you something like a job. You may be, it's in Somerville, New Jersey. I said, some of it, where the hell is that?
2: Yeah.
3: And it was with Ethicon Incorporated at Somerville, New Jersey, which is right off Route 22 in, if you know, Jersey, Central Jersey. So I said, okay. He says, well, we'll set you up for an interview, blah, blah, blah. So I didn't have a suit. So I have a buddy of mine.
2: You have to write a book. But anyway, continue.
3: I didn't have a suit. And so I'm supposed to run and catch up with him this weekend. This brother that we had worked, you know, gone to school together at Columbia. He grew up in Harlem. He's a Robert. And so, so I go to Robert. I said, I don't have a suit. He says, well, I'll lend you my suit. So I borrow this guy's suit. I didn't know how to get to Somerville, New Jersey. So I take this bus down to the bus stop in Somerville, and I took a cab to Ethicon. And as I'm coming out of the cab, the suit tore by the bottom of the pants.
2: Oh! Oh my gosh!
3: But
2: You kept going.
3: I went into the interview. They locked me in. They didn't want anybody to see me. So the
2: guys don't have a purse that has sewing package in there.
3: So I go and sit in this conference room, and they keep coming in and out of this conference room interviewing me. And then finally, at the end of the day, this guy comes out and says to me, "You got the job. When can you start?" And I said, so I ended up joining them, moving from Brooklyn, where I was hanging out with a friend of mine, to an apartment in Piscataway, New Jersey.
2: I've heard Piscataway.
3: And I still had the car that I bought in Massachusetts. That was nice and convenient. And that's where it started. I went, that was Johnson & Johnson, J&J.
2: Wow.
3: So I went to work for a guy called Cliff, an older guy.
2: Mm-hmm. And they hired you for your ability? And
3: not necessarily.
2: Okay, sorry.
3: The story is not done yet.
2: Okay.
3: So but I'm put to go work for this guy who's literally, you know, retiring, but he was working in research, and I was a straight A student in material science and mechanical engineering.
2: Wow.
3: So the guy figured out that I was smart. Mm-hmm. It's an old guy about to retire. So he put me to work. He started teaching me his craft.
2: Look at that.
3: And I understudied him quietly.
2: And why? Why do you think he did? Was this a because person he was working, of color or
3: no?
2: White?
3: It's a white guy.
2: He could have said no. You know what I'm
3: but
2: saying?
3: He's okay. I got breaks from different types of people.
2: Wonderful, wonderful.
3: And it was a strange break the way it worked because we were working on something called they call them autoclaves. There's a sterilization chambers. And there's a bunch of chemicals and mixture of chemicals and stuff that, so it's a real heavy duty thermodynamics calculations.
2: Okay.
3: And he threw the formulas at me. I'm a straight A student from Columbia. I soaked this stuff
2: up. Geniac, you know. You're so, geniac.
3: So I
2: figure it out.
3: So I became his right hand person. And, what happened there was we got very successful with the work we were doing with Ethicon. So they wanted us to replicate it in other Johnson & Johnson companies.
2: Mm-hmm, mm-hmm.
3: So on one summer day, he and I in the car, we go to this meeting down on Route 1 in Ortho Pharmaceuticals. I don't know if you know Ortho. It's another one of the Johnson & Johnson companies. We did this big presentation about what we were doing and stuff like that. And we're coming back. He's driving, and he has a heart attack.
2: While he's driving?
3: While he's driving. So I rushed him to Robert Wood Johnson Hospital in New Brunswick.
2: This is book worthy. Oh, my gosh.
3: And so at Robert Wood, he gets admitted. He's gone. There's a critical delivery for all of this stuff. The only person that knew what to do was me.
2: You. And because he had you as a mentee and put you under his wing and taught you and saw the ability that you had.
3: Yep.
2: Wow, Chuba.
3: So so that's when things began to change over there.
2: Mm-hmm.
3: So then, not before I, in those days, there were a lot of black people at Johnson & Johnson. And so one day I'm filling out my timesheet. And I noticed that my charge codes were different from everybody else in the department.
2: What's a charge code?
3: It's a where they bill your time to.
2: Oh, okay. Mm-hmm, mm-hmm,
3: mm-hmm. The numbers were different. So I looked at. I copied down the number. I had a friend of mine that was a black guy who worked in corporate. And I says, could you look into this code and see why is my number different from everybody else who's in this department?
2: Mm-hmm.
3: So he goes, comes back and he says, well, you're being paid for by an affirmative action fund out of corporate. You're not, these people are not paying for you. Corporate is paying for you.
2: Wow.
3: So again, despite the fact that I had gone and educated myself, worked three jobs at Columbia in New York City to get a master's degree out of Columbia University.
2: Mm-hmm.
3: And I was on the PhD program before I dropped out. I was still being treated differently. So I realized that that was not a good thing. But then right at that point, Nigeria announced something called the Nigerianization Decree. And at that point, they demanded that all foreign companies have 60% of their management staff be Nigerians.
2: So in the States?
3: No, in Nigeria.
2: In Nigeria. Okay, sorry. Okay.
3: Mm-hmm. So I ended up getting a phone call from corporate in New Brunswick, and I was asked to go down to New Brunswick to meet with this senior vice president for Middle East and Africa. And I'll never forget that day. So I show up and first of all, I go to my boss and his name was Ron. And I said, what do I do? He said, you got to go. It's corporate. You got to go. You got a phone call. You got to go. So I go down there and I show up in this place. And this black guy that ran the elevator. In those days, they had guys that would run the elevators up and down.
2: Yeah.
3: He had never seen a black guy going up to the elevator.
2: She
3: says, are you sure you're going up to that? Yeah.
2: Sure you're not here to operate the elevator? Take me out.
3: She says, you sure you're going up there? I said, yeah. So I go up there and I meet with this guy, a big Italian guy. And he's very nice to me. He says, they're going to Nigeria. So I go there. But of course, my dad was very happy for me to come back.
2: Yeah, you're going home.
3: Yeah.
2: Yeah.
3: So I went to, that's how I ended up in Lagos. Working.
2: Wow. And what are the chances of that all happening,
3: yeah,
2: right?
3: So, you have to know what you're doing. If I hadn't been good at what I was doing, I would not have made the list. So I went to Lagos for a year and spent there. And it was horrible, just a bad experience. I wasn't really using my degree. I was basically being an administrator. And I said, I had enough. So my mother was pissed at me. I went home one weekend and my Bahamian mother looked me in the face. She said, you know, you're wasting your life.
2: Wow.
3: I know you have a big job. It's very prestigious. You have a driver. You have a car. You have a company house. All that
2: stuff. But what's the impact? What are you doing?
3: What are you doing? You're sacrificing your youth. This is not what you should be doing at this time. So she said, I want you out of here. So I went home, went back
2: to the... That's big for a mom, because it's great having you there, but to see her son not thriving...
3: Yeah, she says, it's not for you. Mm-hmm. There's more, you can do more with your life. So I went back to Lagos.
2: Beautiful woman.
3: And I bought a ticket, and I resigned.
2: Wow.
3: And I told my mother, I have no time to come and get the stuff out of my apartment. She said, I'll come clean out your apartment. Mm. So I got on the Pan American Airlines.
2: When it exists. Yeah.
3: When it exists,
2: yeah. Back in the day.
3: Back to New York. Best decision I ever made. Mm. So from there, I went and did some work. I ended up at E.R. Squibb and Sons. Mm. Writing control logic for manufacturing systems. Mm-hmm. And I did that. I got a couple of really good breaks there. I got to work for a guy called Peter, and then I ended up working for another guy called Ron. And those guys were super technical, fair. Mm-hmm. Put me to work, taught me a lot of stuff, and I soaked it all up. And then in 86. After I built, spent 5 years building this control systems, mm-hmm. control thing, building this automated factory for the first automated parental manufacturing, computer-based, computer-controlled. I was the guy that wrote most of the software, the control software, the whole nine yards.
2: Wow.
3: And when they decided, but I worked for corporate IT, so I wasn't really part of the factory. So when they decided to open the factory and have the big opening ceremony, they sent me to a special meeting down in headquarters. They got me out of the building. So I come back in the evening, and the guys on the factory floor were mostly black mm-hmm. guys in New mm-hmm. Brunswick. And the guys looked at, where have you been all day? You know, they had all these guys cutting the ribbon.
2: Yeah.
3: And I saw the big splash in the new in the control engineering magazines and the Star Ledger. And I found... my name was never mentioned.
2: Wow.
3: It was not the first time. So I left there. I got an offer from Bell Laboratories, and I left. I went to Bell Labs. And when I got to the labs, again, AT&T was, I owe my career to the Bell Laboratories, because at that point, it was, if you were prepared to do the work, you could rise.
2: Mm-hmm.
3: It was the first even playing ground.
2: But you had to get in there.
3: It was a tough place to get into. So I went into the labs. I worked on Unix research for a while. Then I really now learned how to be a real heavy, detailed, because that's where they did it, engineering. Moved more towards software.
2: Mm-hmm.
3: And then realized that there was a real need for people that knew how to manage people, manage development, manage people into building the right building technology.
2: Yeah.
3: And refined that skill, climbed the ranks in AT&T all the way up to vice president from
2: Incredible.
3: MTS. I went in there in 86.
2: Wow, Chuba.
3: And was it 86? Yeah, 86. When my son was born. And then I came to Massachusetts because we bought a company here in Westwood. Mm-hmm. And I had been known as the guy that could get it done. And so I was sent here. They spent $25 billion buying Cascade here in Westwood, Massachusetts. And it was going south. They had all kinds of quality issues and stuff like that. So they brought me here. And again, I came here, and then from there I went to do startups and sold a bunch of them. And
2: wow, and here you are today from a broken down suit. Incredible to, a scrunched up resume.
3: Yeah.
2: So knowing that journey and where you are or were, what did you do once you especially got in that, AT&T, where you were secure VP? How did you bring in people under your wing?
3: So,
2: and especially people from the diaspora, I would gather some of, hey, homeboy, you're Aga, you're from home, help us out.
3: Well, I had a much broader impact than just in the local Nigerian guys. Mm. And one of the things I ran into it at Bell Laboratories was something called Black Technical Management Groups. There was one big, large one in Bell Laboratories. And there you got mentorship. There was a very well-organized mentorship amongst Blacks in Bell Labs. I can't speak about AT&T. I can talk about Bell Telephone Laboratories at the time. And I met one guy, I will not say his last, he's late now. His name was Milt.
2: Mm-hmm.
3: So I remember I was sitting in Whippany, New Jersey. It was like my second or third day in the third job within Bell Laboratories. And I'm sitting there, and this elderly Black guy, always had on a jacket. Remember, this is Bell Labs. People were walking around with T-shirts.
2: Yeah.
3: This guy had a jacket.
2: He's in a suit.
3: Just a jacket.
2: So,
3: nice pants. He's never dressed down.
2: Mm-hmm.
3: And I'm sitting in the cafeteria, and he comes and sits down next to me. He says, "Who are you?" I said, "My name is Chuba." I said, okay. He says, "Where are you working?" I told him, it turns out we're working in the same organization.
2: Mm-hmm.
3: He said to me, "What did you come here to do?" And I said, "Well, I'm here now. I've given this to my last shot because I've been trying to break through. I want to become a manager and stuff." And he said, "No, no." I said, "You're not answering my question. What did you come here to do?"
2: Hmm.
3: And that's when he began to point out the need to have, not just to be super technical, but to have impact.
2: Yes, yes.
3: And the mentorship began. It was hard, but he said, "I'll help you get there, but you have to commit to one thing." And he says, "You got to help others."
2: Mm-hmm.
3: "I'm not doing it for free, But you got to show me evidence that you're going to, whatever I give you, you're going to take it on and make sure that you bring up other black folks to
2: the
3: system.
2: Tech, typically in the corporate world, that does not happen.
3: Doesn't happen.
2: Yeah.
3: And he was having trouble finding, you know, people like me that were willing to make that commitment.
2: And why? Why do you think at that time?
3: Because he was one of the early pioneers that broke the place open for people like me to have jobs in Bell Labs. He was one of those guys that fought to break open the system. So he wanted to make sure it continued.
2: But you would think, Chuba, that the people, the other young blacks, would want to help others. But it sounds like from you that it wasn't.
3: Back in the day.
2: Because people are struggling with other things.
3: It was so difficult to break in that by the time you got there, a lot of my peer group that broke in those days, by the time they got there, it was about self-preservation at that point.
2: Yeah, put your head down, do what you need to do. Don't rock the boat.
3: Yeah.
2: I'm lucky to be here.
3: Yep. And they went on and took on the heavy duty expenditures. They buy a nice car, buy a nice house, they moved into a better neighborhood. Mm-hmm. And a lot of them wanted to forget about where they came from. Mm. Which, remember, I came from a Bahamian family.
2: Yeah.
3: That was not in the cards.
2: Mm-hmm.
3: What Milt did with me was point out what was wrong. Mm-hmm. And so, he had gone through the struggle. See, part of what has been lost is sharing that struggle with the generation that comes after you.
2: Yes.
3: Because many of the folks, I see this with my children, they don't understand what it was like.
2: Yeah.
3: They don't understand what it was like to be sitting in a dinner in Massachusetts and people make monkey jokes and expect you to laugh.
2: Yeah. There's no, like, whatever, equal or HR to go to with the harassment and fair labor laws and all this kind of stuff.
3: Well, even then, you know, by the time you get through it, I mean, we were so isolated. There aren't that many of us. There was no large bodies of us, right, in the system at the time. The challenge we have now is that it really hasn't changed. It's
2: even just, with everything that the people claim is put in place.
3: It's a big facade. So, it's a big facade. It's so one of the things that I do, I've been doing a lot of work with private equity in the last 10 years. And you walk into some of these meetings whether it's New York or Boston, and you look around the room and you don't see us.
2: Yeah.
3: We're not there. There's a mentorship, an ecosystem, an apprenticeship system that grooms these young people to take the next leadership roles. And if you're not part of that grooming, you will never be there.
2: So the question is, how do you get there?
3: Is it just luck? It is because of the failure of us as a people to establish that mentorship for the next generation. And it's also a failure of the next generation to understand that there's still a struggle. Because we get caught up with social media and all kinds of stuff and not realizing that, the money is made, in leadership roles, and when it's just missing. It's sad to watch.
2: And that's even so. To our listeners, you're on Diaspora Door, and I'm your host, Enze Obinello, and we're talking about who's in the boardroom. We're here with a stellar guest, Chuba Udoku, and he's talking about his journey, many years that he was in the corporate sphere and upper executive, vice president. And just talking about the struggles he had and where it is today and what, and I know in Chuba, sorry, in like 5 or so minutes, we could be here for a couple of hours, 5 or so minutes, we're going to wrap it up. But he's bringing it back to why does the boardroom look a certain way and not look like the diverse population that's out there, the people of color. And as he was going through, someone gave him a chance. He's paying it forward, but even still. So Chuba, what you're saying is maybe those people who are up and coming are not embracing it or saying that there's no opportunity. How can we make our mark?
3: Well, the way I look at it is, are you prepared to do the work to get there?
2: And you probably hear that, yeah, we are, but everyone's stepping on us. We're prepared to do it. Do you feel they are prepared? Is it all about...
3: Every now and then you run into folks that and those are the folks that I like to see, that are prepared to do the work. I'm surprised. I was talking to somebody the other day. I was on a call with a group of investors out of Nashville, Tennessee. And there was this sister on there, man. She was like, awesome. But she was spot on. She had done the work, and she could not be defeated.
2: Done the work as in knowing what she's
3: doing. She's prepped.
2: Organized.
3: She's better. My dad and my mother used to say to me, you have to be 10 times better than them. I used to say you have to be 100 times better than them. But she was 300 times better than her peer group that was showing up on that call. She was spot on. It was a pleasure to watch it. I had nothing for me to do there except to just be in awe. There are people out there that are prepared to do the work. It's the thing that's missing is not understanding the struggle, not understanding what it takes, and being ready to do the work.
2: And how do they get to understand that struggle and being able to do the work? How do they find their Chuba as a mentor? You know what I mean?
3: They're out there. There are people that will be willing to share, but are they willing to listen?
2: Because they feel, oh, you're the old guard. You don't get it.
3: It's different. I've heard that so many times, and I keep telling them it's not true. It's not different. It's still the same thing.
2: It's a different time, but it's still the same.
3: The struggle is still there. We're in the times right now. I mean, granted, things have gotten a lot better. There's more of us in the system, more of us, but at the upper echelons of where the money gets shared, we're missing. Okay. And I keep saying that, especially with the world that I've been in the last 10 years. But I think the important thing for us is to continue the mentorship. But the mentorship has to be, and I keep doing it. People come to me and they talk, and the folks that are still in touch with me, and I keep mentoring. But it's not formal, but it's,

0: And I you know, it's more intact. They will listen. And they're not as, they don't, again, maybe it's because they realize that, you know, there's a pot of gold out there, and that if they go with this and they'll get there. But I'd like to see more of that amongst our people. Our people should listen. They should reach out elderly folks that are still around and listen to them, and be involved in some kind of mentorship. I say this to my kids: who is your mentor? We back in the day, we used to say you need to be mentored by somebody at least two or three levels above you in the corporate structure.
1: Well, Chuba, thank you. As I said, we could be here for quite a while. This is incredible, all that you shared with us about the corporate world. I certainly have to have you come back, that's for sure. What we end our show with is always asking people for a book recommendation. Before I even get to the book recommendation, we only have 1 minute. What is that one gem that you would give to those youngins who are entering the corporate world? And you don't even have a minute. You have 30 seconds. I'm so sorry.
0: You have a right to be there.
1: Thank you. And be proud of it,
0: I'm
1: and
0: being
1: put your
0: proud of
1: head
0: it. Yeah,
1: put your head
0: get
1: up.
0: yourself educated properly. Make sure you have all the right creds, and you have a right to be there.
1: Yeah. You have a seat at the table.
0: Yeah,
1: Yeah, you have a seat.
0: and demand that seat. Don't let them tell you can't be there.
1: Thank you. Thank you. That's beautiful. That's beautiful. Your book recommendation, please.
0: So I unfortunately I'm going to go back to my roots in Ogiri. This is where my father comes
1: Yes,
0: from,
1: yes.
0: and Uncle Chinua, who's the big
1: Wow.
0: author, Chinua Achebe. I happen to know him from childhood.
1: That's so cool.
0: When he came back from the UK, stayed with us. I remember he rode
1: Wow.
0: around in a white Jaguar back in those
1: Wow.
0: days. Because after he published the book I'm going to talk about, things fall apart.
1: Exactly.
0: Yeah.
1: Wow. Wow.
0: That to me is it tells a story about my village culture where I come from, which is the basis of who I am.
1: Incredible, incredible. And that, as our listeners know, so there have been some other guests who have referred to Chinua Achebe. Again, thank you so much, everyone, for being here on the Diaspora Door. Chuba, thank you. Udoku, thank you so much
0: Thank
1: for being
0: you,
1: here.
0: Isa.
1: And we'll see everyone next week on the Diaspora Door. Thank you so much for your time.

0: or injuries were reported. The fire has burned over 10,000 acres and is still 0% contained.
1: Astronomers believe a discarded SpaceX rocket has crashed into the moon.
2: The multi-ton Falcon 9 rocket has been floating around the moon since last year, when it was deployed to launch a lunar lander. The space junk was projected to hit the lunar surface overnight at a speed of 5,400 miles per hour. Astronomers have not yet been able to confirm the impact. NASA says the collision should create an impact crater about 60 feet wide and 12 feet deep. Discarded rockets usually burn up in the Earth's atmosphere. I'm Mark Mayfield.
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5: 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The Boston Red Sox erupted yesterday with 15 hits and 14 runs en route to a 14-2 victory over the Chicago White Sox at Fenway Park. The Red Sox pounded out four home runs, half of which came off of the bat of Willier Abreu, who was 2-for-4 with a pair of home runs. The Red Sox, with the victory, are now 61-51. Boston has won six consecutive games. The NASCAR Cup Series back on the track Sunday afternoon in Iowa for the Iowa Corn 350 powered by ethanol. Yesterday, the New England Patriots claimed wide receiver Tehan Palmer off waivers from Arizona and released rookie tight end Jeremiah Franklin. 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
13: This is WSMN's Line for Today for August 5th. Happening on this day in 1884, the cornerstone for the Statue of Liberty is laid. And in 1981, President Ronald Reagan fires 15,000 striking air traffic controllers. Born on this day in 1930, Neil Armstrong. 1962, Patrick Ewing. Dying on this day in 1984, Richard Burton at 58. And 2000, Alec Guinness. He was 86.
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13: Can't finally, on this day, in 1977, Fleetwood Mac's Rumours album is in the middle of a 29-week run at number one. And that's WSMN's Life for Today for August 5th. I'm Phil Kinney.

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0: NASCAR. It's more than just driving fast and turning left. 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
4: Good morning, Nashua, and welcome live to the Paul G. Bergeron Show, Nashua News, here in the WSMN studios, downtown Nashua, 196 Main Street, in the Masonic Building, beautiful Masonic historical building in downtown Nashua, right across the street from the Nashua Center for the Arts. It's a beautiful, sunny Tuesday. Today is, I just had to look up, you know you're having a good summer when every day you go, what's the date today? It is August 4th. If you're listening live, it is August 4th on Tuesday, and it is 69 degrees and sunny. We have had a really nice summer. Stretch of weather, pretty much the whole summer we've had good weather. We've had but these just tremendous downpours. And actually, if you look at the weather for the week, whether you're getting it on the app or whether you're getting it on, you know, local radio or TV or what have you, wherever you're getting your weather from, it's kind of an unsettled week. But you look at the days and they'll say, oh, 45% chance of rain. And that chance of rain is actually maybe an hour at some point during the day, not the whole day. But did have some severe downpour yesterday, and anybody, you know, with our phones, we get all these alerts. I mean, you feel like the sky is falling. I guess it was falling with rain, but it was really severe downpours, and there were people who, you know, just got caught in driving and hydroplaning and what have you. But you know, was potentially and was for some people dangerous. There was some damage to homes, and I believe there was a person that was actually killed by a tree that fell. So when we do have those alerts, it's easy with our phones. We get so much information to kind of dismiss things, but they don't usually send alerts out like that if it isn't severe. Back to the driving thing. I mean, do you think people slow down when it's downpouring rain? I mean, some people do, but others, you know, are just driving crazy. They are working on the toll booths in Bedford all this week. And after the radio show today, I do have to head up to Concord, New Hampshire, and we'll have to go through Bedford. And they are in the process of going to electronic tolls in Bedford, and then they're going to be removing the tolls. So I believe that work has started this week, or I know it started it this week. So anxious to see. Generally, mid-morning when I'm going to be going up to Concord, New Hampshire, you know, you can scoot up there in about 40 minutes, 42 minutes, depending on, you know, where you're going in Concord, of course. And, but, you know, how do you plan when you have an 11 o'clock appointment? Do I leave at 10 and allow myself an extra 15 minutes? Or do I leave at, you know, 9:45 or, you know, what have you? There's nothing worse than the construction. When I did serve on the Nashua Board of Public Works, though, people would complain about all the construction that was going on sometimes in the city of Nashua. And, well, why do they have to do this now? And why do they have to do this then? And longtime Nashua Alderman David Dean was on the board. And David Dean was a construction guy and maintenance person. And he was a liaison to the Board of Public Works when I served there. And just a wealth of knowledge when it came to construction and projects and things going on in the city. And, you know, he remind people sometimes, you know, in New England, you know, we really have a very limited construction season because of the winters. And, you know, they can't be paving. Why don't they pave? You know, they stop paving while the asphalt plant's closed, you know, once it gets cold. So, you know, early November, generally, that's the end of any paving. And that's certainly that, not that you couldn't do it if you could find an asphalt plant somewhere, that you couldn't do it. You know, the bottom line is, well, we're having a, I think I'm having an issue over here. Am I having an issue with my Facebook page? But anyways, our time was very limited on when you could do paving and when you could do construction projects. So it's all compressed. All right, we got Scott Brown coming on today, so they're messaging me. I'm messaging Amy live, local radio, here in the city of Nashua, not working. But anyways, I just lost my train of thought. So you have a very limited live local radio. So shout out to Amy, who is my producer. Amy works remotely now. So she's getting the Facebook page up. She gets the feed up. She gets all the other things going. And then I'm being texted by a representative for former Senator Scott Brown, who is my guest today on WSMN at 8:30 or a little bit before 8:30. Scott Brown will be calling in, and he is in a primary race against John E. Sununu. So that's at a little bit before 8:30. So if you want to hear that, the primary is September 8th. But back to construction projects. You got a very limited time in New England and New Hampshire to do construction projects. So they're all done between, you know, really like March 1st, other than emergencies, March 1st to about November 1st. So, you know, December, January, February, and generally a good part of March, you're not doing a lot of construction projects. You might be seeing guys out working and doing things, but it's really maintenance kind of items. You'll see like a hole dug somewhere and, you know, DPW out there, but they're really doing, you know, it might be a pipe that burst, or it might be a sinkhole, or it might be, you know, something like that related that they're doing, but they're not, you know, obviously they're not paving the streets at that point. They're not, you know, striping the road at that point, etc. You know, they're switching gears and getting plows and things ready. So everywhere in New Hampshire, there's construction going on, and not necessarily a bad thing. So they're getting some things done. So again, as I said, my guest today will be former Senator Scott Brown. He is running for the United States Senate. He will be calling in around a little bit before 8:30. So I'm looking forward to having Scott Brown on, and I want to thank his team. They've been very accessible. So they've been on my show before. I have reached out to numerous candidates, and I'm probably going to do a shout out of people who don't get back to me, because I find it funny a little bit that if you're running for office and you have links that say for media or for interviews or what have you, and I am, you know, we are media here at WSMN Studios. I do have my media credentials, and I'm reaching out and saying, hey, I'll give you the opportunity to come on my show. And I get a pretty good following between the show itself, and that I do every Tuesday from between 8 a.m. and 9 a.m. Show does get replayed again tonight between 9 and 10 p.m. and does get replayed one or two times during the course of the week. So a show that I record live here this morning will actually be played about four times. It's also on Facebook Live, so my Facebook Live feed. And so people, you know, read it and follow it on there as well, and listen to it on there. And going forward, I'm gonna probably be podcasting, or will be podcasting this show as well. And so I have local candidates on. So thanks and shout out to all those who respond. You know, I did reach out, and I've had in the past Governor Ayotte's office, Governor Ayotte herself on. She called in a while back in the fall. I reached back out to them last week or so, and shout out to the governor's office. Now, I don't have the interview booked, but within an hour of my email to her office, I had a response. Hey, we're just confirming we received your request to have the governor on your radio show. We'll be checking the schedule and we'll get back to you. And great. Wonderful. I've reached out to so many other candidates, and zero response. You don't even get acknowledged that you've sent an email with a request. And the same people who are running all over the city or all over the state, a city and state, trying to get votes and talk to people, but you don't want to come on the radio. So shout out to those who have come on with me. I do appreciate it. I have others scheduled coming up. We do have a primary, which is so hard for the candidates. So Scott Brown is running for the United States Senate. The vacant seat, Gene Shaheen is giving up, is retiring, and John E. Sununu is the Republican challenger, or they're both challengers, two former United States senators. It's like a heavyweight fight here for a primary on September 8th, but with summer and everything else going on, I'm not sure how much amongst the Republican Party, of course, and folks, I'm sure it's very busy, but, you know, you're not really seeing a whole lot. It's hard for them to gain traction. So I do appreciate Senator Brown coming on here today. Also, lots of things going on also in the city of Nashua. I just want to give a shout out to my colleague, Perry Cataldo. So he does Medicare and insurance program every Tuesday morning from 7 to 8. So I did finally, in my long quest, everyone's like, oh, you're talking about your Medicare stuff. Absolutely. My wife and I have signed up for Medicare, or we are now on Medicare as of August 1st. Signed up for Medicare Part A, Part B, Part D is the insurance. So it's very confusing if you don't know about it, because you don't pay much attention about it unless you may have helped your parents sign up or what have you, or you've done it for yourself or one of your family members. My wife and I are both the exact same age, born 2 weeks apart in St. Joseph Hospital here in the city of Nashua in 1961. Our birthdays are this month in August. I'm August 12th, and my wife's a couple weeks later. So we both had to sign up for Medicare at the same time. So we didn't have one of us. The good news is we both did it at the same time, so we don't have to go through this again with the next person if we weren't the same age, born in the same month, same year. So we're both signed up now for Medicare Part A, Part B, Part D. It was a relatively simple process, but a shout out to Perry Cataldo from the Perry Cataldo Show, who has a show on Medicare and insurance. He does and health insurance and things, who kind of walked us through the process. I also was on Perry's show a couple of times where we used me as the I won't say guinea pig, I guess, for lack of a better term, of, all right, what do I do? And he was great. And so walked me how that worked. And then I also actually purchased a supplemental policy for insurance, because you find out I was under the mixed impression that once I signed up for Medicare Part A and B, I was all set. I didn't need other insurance. Oh, that's wonderful. I just pay my Medicare Part B. A is given to you essentially at age 65. But Part B you purchase, it's it's about $203 a month, although it is going up to $210. That's another subject for another day. But it's $203 a month. Okay, fair enough. And then you had to buy a prescription plan, Part D. Fair enough. Low cost. My wife and I are very healthy, so we're not overly concerned about prescriptions. So we bought a lower plan at this point, which you can change going forward. All fine. I'm thinking, all right, that's it. Well, after meeting with Perry and talking to other people, they're like, well, no, I mean, you need a supplemental policy, because Medicare Part A, B, and D won't be enough in the event that you were hospitalized or, you know, major illnesses and what have you. Now, we all think we're invincible, but we're not invincible. And I have noticed for myself that I'm soon to be 65, as I keep mentioning, because I cannot believe it, that I'm getting older. And I have been very active. I'm very healthy. I've just been very blessed with good health. I had a complete lifestyle change 14 years ago. I got healthy, no longer drink. I don't smoke. I don't drink. I don't do drugs. I'm on no medications. I'm just very blessed. You know, some of it's just genetics and what have you. I'm just very blessed with good health. And, but I mean, you can't stop Father Time, right? And so my wife, went to the Nashua Silver Knights game the other day. And as I was walking back to my seat, I had gone up to get a drink or whatever I did, a Coke or use the restroom, whatever it was. I walked back to my seat and my wife was cracking up laughing, and she's just looking at me and she's laughing. And my wife is a complete different personality from I am. So for her to be outwardly laughing, I'm like, what is so funny? She goes, I was just watching you. She goes, you were walking down the stairs like an old man. I went, what? And anybody who knows me, I walk fast, I talk fast. That's why I'm a radio guy, right? I walk fast, I talk fast. She goes, you were like the way I was like, holding the railing. I will admit, I was very cold that night, and I didn't bring a sweatshirt, and it was a cool night, and the wind was blowing. And she goes, you were walking so slow down the stairs, very gingerly, and I was holding the railing. And I went, oh my God, no. So anyways, that, you know, you just have to laugh at yourself, but you can't run from Father Time. So I'm very happy to have that done. And shout out to Perry Cataldo from the Perry Cataldo Show here on WSMN, airs every Tuesday 8 a.m. to 9 a.m. for all his assistance and help through that. So if you do need some help, listen to the show, reach out, go to the website, and you can get information from Perry. You're listening to Nashua News with me, your host, Paul G. Bergeron. It is Tuesday, August 4th. In a couple of minutes, we're going to have Senator Scott Brown running for the United States Senate for the vacated seat of Senator Gene Shaheen. a couple other things, excuse me, as I'm clearing my throat. What else? Oh, the Nashville Silver Knights. So the Nashville Silver Knights, of which we've talked about often, had Tom King on a few times and had Cam Cook from the Nashville Silver Knights. Their season is wrapping up this week. There's only four games less in the season. But if you said, oh, I want to go to a Silver Knights game, it's a summer collegiate team, I want to go to a Silver Knights game. Well, if you wanted to go to a Silver Knights game, you're down to two. They have four games left, and they are playing this Thursday at 6 o'clock, first pitch, 6:03 actually, 6 o'clock in this coming Friday, Friday night fireworks, and that game is also at 6 p.m. So this Thursday, the 6th, and Friday, August 7th, and unfortunately, the Silver Knights have not made the playoffs this year. It looks like they're going to finish fifth. Top four teams make the playoffs. The Silver Knights are currently in fifth place, and just mathematically, it is not possible at this point to make the playoffs. So unfortunately, once again, it'll be the fourth season the Silver Knights in a row after being six-time world champions, or world champions, I'm thinking of the Patriots, future collegiate baseball league champions, but they will not be making the playoffs this year. So again, still a fun time, great time, was there on Sunday, had a ball, my whole family was there, kids, grandkids, son-in-law, daughters, son, son's fiance, the whole nine yards, we were all there, and great time. So tickets are available this Thursday night, 6 p.m. and also this coming Friday night, the final Friday night fireworks. And again, those dates are, if you're listening to this, that is the August 6th Thursday and August 7th. All right, what else did I want to rant on? So we did have the RPAC meetings in up in Concord. I am on their Realtor Political Action Committee board, where we interview all the Senate we invite all the New Hampshire Senate candidates. We also invite all the sitting New Hampshire state senators, and that was very interesting. Four full days back to this is a volunteer thing I'm doing, me and a bunch of other people, not just me. Four full days up in Concord, New Hampshire, in a conference room. Now, I will say they do feed us well. We're not paid for this. It is volunteer. They do feed us well and everything else, but it's four full days, getting there at 8:30 in the morning, and we're there till about 5 in a conference room, and just one after the other, 45 minutes with each candidate. You know, this candidate, that candidate, this senator, this candidate for the seat. Very interesting. Laura Tulersky, who is a state representative who's running for Cindy Rosenwald's seat, she did come in and did a fantastic job. Senator Kevin Avard also came in. He is currently a senator as well here representing Nashua and some of the surrounding towns. And then Carol Roy came in, who is running against Senator Avard, and she is from Hollis. And at least our Nashua people, the three of them represent, or Greater Nashua, I should say Greater Nashua, because the Avard seat is three wards in Nashua, and then some of the surrounding towns, Hollis and Brookline and Mason and New Ipswich. And so it's a very, very different, and that's one of the things, that's just so interesting, is how very different all of our, those two Senate, New Hampshire or Nashua Senate seats are very different. One of the seats, that's currently a Senator Rosenwald's seat, is all of Nashua wards, six or seven Nashua wards. But the seat that Senator Avard holds, it has three Nashua wards, of which Ward 1, where I live, Senator Avard is actually my senator, representing my ward, but they again also have the town, so it's very different. It's a very different different representation that you have to provide, because the folks in the towns, oh my gosh, in a small state like New Hampshire, you really find out how so very different people think and what have you. So we have people who I'm just going to give a quick thumbs up to Ryan from Scott Brown's office, that I'm acknowledging his email. And so very different how those seats are. All right, my phone is ringing. And we are going to go to our guest here today is Scott Brown, former United States Senator. And Senator Brown is running against John E. Sununu in the September 8th primary here in the state of New Hampshire. And they are running for the seat that is being vacated by Senator Jean Shaheen, who served, I think, three terms, which is a lot of terms. But anyway, Senator Shaheen is giving up that seat. And so we have two very well-qualified candidates, both former United States senators running for the seat. Again, the primary is on September 8th, which is the day after Labor Day, I believe, so fast approaching. And I want to welcome Senator Brown to the show this morning.
5: Oh, it's good to be on again. I appreciate it. And yeah, it's 35 days and counting. So yeah, let the games begin.
4: Yeah, I mean, it is. I was saying earlier, you know, while I was waiting for you to come on and kind of covering some Nashua news headlines and things, it's a funny time of the year because I know myself, I mean, like everybody, we're trying to, and you're over on the seacoast, of course, and I'm sure very busy over there. We're all going to the ocean and the lakes and the mountains and everything else. And so from a running standpoint, Senator Brown, is it hard to gain traction with people, or are you finding that people are very interested in not only your campaign, but the primary itself on September 8th?
5: Well, we've been at it for now, I think, 16 or 17 months. And so I kind of laughed at a lot of the polls that came out 16, 15, 10, 12, you know, months ago, where people who were not paying attention, they're like, what, there's a primary coming up? But we've noticed it's a very serious uptick of interest. I'll give you a couple of kind of cool examples. I was driving down the highway. I'm not saying I was going over the speed limit, but I definitely was. And this truck pulled up to me like a GMC Sierra, and it points at me, pull over. I'm like, oh, gosh, it's a trooper. And I pulled over. I started getting my license and registration. And he says, dude, I'm not a cop. I'm just looking for signs. How many do you got? I go, I got 10. He goes, good, we'll take them. And I need like 20 bumper stickers because we're all voting for you. So that's, you know, those things happen every single day, 5, 6, 7 a day. So, yes, there's definitely an uptick of enthusiasm. And when I'm running and when I'm out and about, even when we had a debate, in Hampton about a month ago, you know, when you say John E. Sununu, well, people think it's Chris. The moderator called him Chris. I went to an SEIU meeting last night to try to get an endorsement for the Republican primary. And even the head guy said, well, you know, Chris Sununu just left. I'm going, who's Chris? He's in D.C. as a lobbyist. What do you mean? Oh, John. So, you know, we have to draw that distinction that it's not Chris. It's not the popular governor. It's John, who came out of left field after 20 years of working in D.C. for the, you know, the World Economic Forum and the big banks and Big Pharma and all these other entities. So we've been getting a lot of excitement. And if people want to help, they can go to scottbrown.com.
4: Yeah, I did actually a while back. I did see a poll that it was a very close margin. It actually was in the margin of error on that particular poll of basically it was like a 5% difference. So I think it's a lot closer than people have. And I do have a camp in Maine, and I do travel the seacoast area. You know, I go through 125 through Epping and all that. Yeah. And I'm seeing your signs everywhere.
5: Yeah, listen, we just ordered another 500. I can't keep up. And yeah, we're going out today after I get here done with you. I have people calling every day. And that's the beauty. I'll give you just one other example. These things are important. So we did the debate, and there were probably 300 people there. And after it was over, he kind of stormed out of there, and I didn't. I waited and met everybody. And a lot of people who tried to shake his hand, they came over to me and said, yeah, listen, I'm with you now. I was supporting him, but he can't even say hello or goodbye. And then there was, and Michael Graham did an article, and there was some four undecided people that were there, and I tracked them down, and I called them, and I said, "Hi, I'm Scott Brown. I see you're undecided. Do you have any questions?" Spent a good half an hour answering all the questions, and they said, "Well, first of all, you have our vote. Just the fact you called us, more importantly, but the fact that you took 30 minutes and answered all our questions was amazing." So a couple of, they're like 75, probably 80 years old. I have a band, and I was playing at Jimmy's Jazz Bar, and they showed up, and they gave me a check. So that type of thing is very exciting. It reminds me a lot of 2010. And you know, a couple of things that you pointed out, that we're two, you know, good men, which we are, you know, there's no doubt about it. We're two men who have a lot of experience. But I think the thing that people need to understand, the three things that really separate me from John and Chris, I'm the only one with any military experience. I served over almost 40 years, you know, like a few months shy, retiring as a colonel. The last 4 years were at the Pentagon. That's number one. I'm the only person with any diplomatic experience serving as ambassador in New Zealand, Cook, Niue, Samoa, and our interest in Antarctica, dealing with China and trade deals and tragedies every day. And then I'm the only guy in this race who's a grandfather. And what does that mean? And why is that important? It means that I'm the only one that is dealing right now with the struggles of young families, my family, to do certain things, whether it's childcare, pay for food, gas, you know, inflation is affecting their everyday decisions that they're making. And I'm intimately involved in those things, and they're not. And if those things matter, then I would ask for, you know, your consideration.
6: Yeah, I couldn't agree with you more on that. And actually, one of my questions is, you know, how do we address like inflation and the high cost of living for New Hampshire families here right now? I know I had mentioned I'm a realtor, as we've talked about before, and I know your wife is a realtor as well over on the Seacoast, and you did real estate, some real estate law in the past, and so we have certainly a connection through that. But we interviewed a lot of the state Senate candidates through the New Hampshire Association of Realtors. And, you know, we're just talking about how hard it is for young families, the price of a home and just inflation as all, you know, everything else. Like my natural gas bill at our house is like 100. And we even it out through the year. So you don't have the super low bill in the summertime. Yeah. And then in the winter, you get the $400 or $500 bill or whatever it is.
5: Yep.
6: But like it just came. My wife says, I think something's wrong. I'm like, what? She says it could. But usually we paid, you know, maybe around 100. And I think the bill now is like $160 a month. And you know, our grocery prices, as you know, are through the roof, et cetera. It's just like, how do we address inflation and you know, the high cost of goods right now and gas, you know, gas prices, et cetera, for, you know, not only young families, but for seniors as well, as I just talked about. Well, I want to do talk about Medicare, but how do we address the high cost of living right now? Because even though the younger people may, you know, we make, you know, at times we think make such wonderful money, their expenses or our expenses are just so high.
5: Yeah, well, first of all, I think you need to take it in its totality over the last period of time. And you know, when President Biden was there, inflation was much, much higher. Gas prices, much higher. Energy prices, much higher. Food prices, much higher. Eggs were like $5, $6 a dozen. Then President Trump came in. He brought things down, you know, obviously to a nice, reasonable level. Things are going along. Then there was a decision to go to Iran and make sure they didn't have a nuclear weapon. So as I'm traveling around, people say, you know what, I'll sacrifice that time to make sure there's stability in the Middle East and stability in the world by making sure Iran doesn't have a nuclear weapon. You know, I'm willing to do that. Then others are saying, I just can't afford it. While I support it, I just can't afford it because I'm having to decide whether to send my kid to summer camp or you know, not have a babysitter so I can go to work or, you know, cut down on certain types of food. And so that's the dichotomy. Those are the two basic camps out there. And a few things we can do, obviously, with regard to the inflation, we can stop, you know, and stop this war and get it finished. You know, I thought the president did the right thing getting, you know, involved when they said they didn't, you know, they had enough nuclear material to build 11 nuclear weapons. And, you know, they were the big bully in the region forever. And presidents have wanted to do this forever. But I believe he's extended too many olive branches. He's either got to get the job done or not. And our allies, quite frankly, I'm disappointed with the NATO allies who basically are picking and choosing when they're going to help and how they're going to help. I think that's wrong. So one of the things that's contributing is the war. Now I do all the shopping. Market basket eggs are 99 cents. You know, a gallon of milk's like 2.69. So, you know, some things have gone down, but our energy costs are delivered. You know, because our present delegation cut off the pipeline opportunities that we have to get natural gas and other energy to us. Now, the Jones Act is something that the president has put aside for a little bit that allows, you know, vessels, foreign vessels to come into our ports. That's one thing I would move to make that permanent and modernize it so we can have foreign vessels coming into our ports and delivering our natural gas and other energy needs. That's number one. Number two, I went to the nuclear power plant, Seabrook Nuclear Power Plant. Now they're in great shape. I was very, very impressed. And we have an opportunity to put these small nuclear power modules right next to it at a much lower cost. The governor's looking at it, and using the spent rods that we're storing there now, we could power ourselves in our area for another 75 to 100 years is what they're telling me, just on those small modifications. So there are things that are happening in terms of the energy delivery and the inflation, but, you know, job creation, energy production, and a lot of those things lead to inflation, and, you know, we have to make sure we keep the economy moving as well.
6: You're listening to Nashua News with me, your host, Paul G. Bergeron. My guest today is Scott Brown. He is running for the United States Senate in the September 8th primary, and it is for the vacant seat of Jean Shaheen, or soon-to-be vacant seat for Jean Shaheen. I did want to touch base since we're talking about inflation and thing. What is your thoughts on the tariffs, that the on-again, off-again tariffs and things and all that, especially our partners in Canada? So back to... And it's hard to really gauge. I've heard some things where the Canadian visitors aren't coming down to New Hampshire or buying goods, and then others say it hasn't really had as major impact as we thought. So what is your thoughts on that?
5: Well, I'm the only person in this race who's done any type of trade deal. I did the Kiwi Act with New Zealand. It's something they tried to get for 40 years. I did it in 6 months. And, you know, I understand the fact that the president is saying, hey, by the way, country X, if you're charging us a 90% tariff and we're letting you in at a 4, 5, or 7% tariff, how is that fair? So I'm asking your listeners, how is that fair that, you know, when we go into other countries, we either don't have access, like in the EU and other certain countries, or with Japan with cars, you know, they flood their cars here at a very low tariff rate, yet it's very difficult. You can't even really sell a car in China or get it into China. So why and how is that fair? So I appreciate the fact that he's looking at previous trade deals and renegotiating them. I think that's appropriate. It makes sense because times change. But let's take Canada. Canada is one of our strongest friends and allies and neighbors. And, you know, I agree that if they're going to charge X and Y for milk and cheese and butter, then we should have the same tariff protections. If they're at 10%, we should be at 10%. How is that wrong? The thing that I disagree with the president on is the constant berating and belittling of our dear friends. And I used to go to Canada all the time. I have a lot of friends up there. And, you know, I love their sport teams, not as much as ours, obviously, but, you know, to think that we're going to make them the 41st state and, you know, we're not going to connect a bridge that we've been working on for years and years, I think steps over the boundaries. And that's the difference between John and me. John got President Trump's endorsement. I didn't. And I didn't because I say things like that. I call balls and strikes. I say when he's doing well, and I say when I think he's crossed that line. And John can't do that. And Chris just hates him anyway. He's not going to support anything the president does. And that's at a detriment of our country and our state for sure.
6: We've been seeing that through the, you know, Canadians coming down, and certainly, you know, they've been just great trade partners for the, you know, state of New Hampshire in here. And so certainly I one of my questions was about that, is whether you can, you know, other people where you served in the Trump administration, whether you could disagree with the president or not. And you just answered that question. There are times where you certainly would support the president, but then there's other times, as you pointed out, where you you don't.
5: Well, and thanks for bringing that up, because if you look at the resumes and who's supporting who in this race, now if you look at John, he's got the NRSC, which is a National Republican Senatorial Committee. He's got the Senate Leadership Fund. He's got AFP and Turning Point and all these outside groups. And then you got Chris Pappas. It's a litany of who's who, who's going to buy you off. They're all bought and paid for. You know, they've given him millions of dollars, and they, do you think in reality, and I don't have anybody, all these special interests are supporting these people. My only special interest is the people of New Hampshire, because do you think for 1 second that when a bill comes, for example, Chris Pappas with Amazon, you know, he married the lobbyist who is with Amazon, he voted on, you know, a ton of bills. You think that when Amazon or all these groups that have paid and bought them for their elections, a bill comes up, they're going to take care of New Hampshire? No, they're going to take care of those special interests. See, I don't need to do that. So if you want another reason to vote for the only independent candidate, that's me. So when you say, hi, My only interest is to take care of the people in New Hampshire. Well, that's not really true, you know.
6: So you did mention over at the Seacoast, how are things? Just I know you play in some bands and are playing the bands, and you live over in Rye on the Seacoast. Just from an observation standpoint, is things seem to be cooking over in the Hampton Rye area as far as the crowds and people out there, quite frankly, spending money, which is good for our economy.
5: Yeah. Listen, I had five performances in 8 days with the band. It's my only outlet, but quite frankly, people enjoy it, and they ultimately come up to me and say, hey, I didn't know you had a band, I'm voting for you. Almost like Bill Clinton. I remember him being on Arsenio Hall playing his saxophone. You know, people kind of dig it, and they're really intrigued by it. But yeah, my wife and I spent our 40th anniversary down at Hampton Beach for the weekend. And I asked a lot of the people that I know, because I've been going there since I was born. It's where my mom and dad met 60 something years ago. That's actually, oh my God, 68 years ago. And they said, yeah, listen, it's sporadic. The weather has been hurting more. And quite frankly, they've had a couple of shootings down at Hampton Beach, which is highly unusual. And that's, people are second guessing, so they'll maybe head into Portsmouth. But Portsmouth is booming. You can't find a parking spot. Hampton Beach is every time I go down there, and I'm down there a lot, it's still booming. But once again, it's important to make sure, if we're going to argue with our neighbors, up north or down south, we need to do it respectfully. And I don't think that's happening. And that's one of the reasons that, quite frankly, I think I'm the better candidate, because I'm going to call balls and strikes. These other guys can't. They can't or they won't. And if you want somebody truly independent, then, I would ask that you consider me.
6: Before you had come on, I was talking about, we have something. Well, my wife and I just celebrated our 40th anniversary, so that's
5: Get out.
6: Just celebrated our 40th anniversary, which is crazy. But I've talked often because a gentleman right before I does my show is every Tuesday, he does the a show on Medicare and Medicaid. So I just just signed up, actually. So August 1st, my wife and I are born
5: Me too.
6: My wife and I are born 2 weeks apart from each other. So we just signed up for Medicare and parts A, part B, and D, and bought the simple. So one of my questions is about that is, how would you protect and Social Security for me? And again, my wife and I are very blessed. So but Social Security for us is a big piece of our retirement, as it is for many families and many people approaching, our age. And my wife is actually retired and collecting Social Security, but we just signed up for Medicare A, B, and D. And then you're surprised, at least I was a little bit, that you do have to have a supplemental plan, which, is an option. And that's fine. I mean, so we've done all that. But how are we going to protect going forward Social Security with the aging population and or Medicare rates as they continue to go up for people?
5: Well, you mentioned Medicaid too. I think that's important to note that anyone who's entitled to Medicaid should get it. We all know people who are just, not doing well, and they need that there. And my concern with that is we want to make sure that people who are there and who are eligible for it get it. And those who are not eligible but are on there should not be there. So I want to make sure that there's a good check and balance there. Excuse me. When it comes to Medicare, yes, I'm on Medicare as well. I find that it has some great strengths and some challenges. So I'm with you. I'm the same type of thing. And a lot of the problems that people are finding when I speak to doctors and people who are actually going there is the reimbursement rates for doctors, and they're finding that those rates are not competitive. For example, I just had my knee replaced, and I 4 months ago in a I talked to my doctor and said, so, God, you do so many of these. How are you doing? I mean, you must be like the number one producer in this office. He says, no, I get like $1,500 a leg. And it's the reimbursement rates are terrible. The government keeps squeezing and squeezing and squeezing. And yet they'll give, for some other things, they give, too much money. So I think it's important to go in there, just internally within, the Medicare program, and see, okay, what are the reimbursement rates happening? How are they happening not only there but in the hospitals? you know, is there fairness? Is there enough equity? Do we need to go in there and make that important? Because a lot of the struggles that our hospitals and doctors are having are relating to the reimbursement rates, obviously. And we need to, there is an aging workforce. You're absolutely right. That's why we need to get more younger people, certainly in the system, not only for that, but more importantly for Social Security. You know, we're living longer. The program was developed when we had a shorter lifespan. And one of the biggest challenges right now is that, you know, the workforce is dwindling. And so there's more people taking that money versus going into that and giving the support that it actually needs to continue. I'm hopeful, as I did with the post office when we had that issue fixed, and then Harry Reid didn't do it because I was up for re-election. We had it fixed. We worked on it for months, and we had an ability to make sure that they were not losing $5-6 billion a year like they were when I was there. It's the same thing with Social Security, to put good people on there and to get in there and really see how we can fix it. Is there a mechanism to have people like Jeff Bezos and Elon Musk and others not get their Social Security, give them a one-time buyout or check, create a piece of legislation that allows them to check a box to put it back into the system? Are the people that feel that they really don't want it and they want to philanthropically give it to, you know, back into the system to make it stronger? You know, yeah, that's something I'd like to look at, certainly. But I did an interview last night with an entity that's thinking of endorsing me, and they said, well, let's just, you know, lift the cap and let's just do this and let's do that. I said, listen, that's not going to pass. That's not reality. If you're going to look to do anything with Social Security, you're going to have to get everybody in the same room and hammer it out together. So everybody's interests are protected and addressed properly, because everyone has a different state, a different constituency. So I want to be part of that solution. I'm not going to promise you that, you know, things are going to happen right away, but I guarantee you that I'm a plodder. I like to plod away like a plow horse and get things done slowly but surely. And I promise I will make sure that we ensure that our seniors, you know, have that safety net because they need it.
6: You're listening to National News. My guest today is Scott Brown, running for the United States Senate, and the primary is the day after Labor Day on September 8th. I appreciate that response because it's something like myself. So, you know, as you know from the real estate industry, I am self-employed. I, you know, had to purchase my own insurance in the marketplace and very happily, and I don't want to be 65, that I can go on Medicare. But I mean, I'm sitting, it is when they say kitchen table questions. My wife and I have sat around the kitchen table more and more because I want to, you know, make sure she's on board with what we're doing and saying, so this is what it's going to be. This is the Medicare. This is how much this is going to cost. Now we're going to buy the supplemental plan. And then this is what my Social, so I'm going to delay my Social Security to my full retirement age for me is 67. So I'm going to delay mine because if something happens to me, she'd get the higher check and everything else. Yep. And that's what people are doing when you're sitting there, because it's, you know, as much many of our realtor colleagues stay in the business till like 85, I don't see myself doing that. And the business has changed a lot, but I do want to obviously retire and enjoy. But also you want to make sure that, you know, we have adequate coverage, but we also want to make sure that I haven't retired too soon because of, you know, all these high costs and things that are affecting not only younger people, but certainly with the challenge they have, but, you know, folks who are, you know, facing retirement, but not knowing if you're going to live. You know, do I live like to my dad at 77 years old, or do I live like my dad's aunt who lived 104? That's the piece we don't know.
5: Well, you know, it's interesting we're having this conversation because, you know, you listen to Chris Pappas and he's criticizing, you know, in this instance, John, but he doesn't have any answers. You know, he just says, oh, well, you know, we're trying to get it. Okay, Chris, then what's your solution? Like, what's your answer? And then John, you know, he's talked about privatizing and doing other things, which, you know, respectfully, I don't think work. But that's I can't think kind of the difference. I've been on those task forces. Remember, I'm the guy that passed the insider trading bill within a very short time of being in the U.S. Senate. We only had 41 senators. John was there when there was a majority. And, you know, what did he do? He did the, you know, our White Mountain National Forest bill and some other things. But, and Chris, what has he done, you know, besides some post office namings? You know, it's about, and it's important to go down there and vote. But listen, my number one job, and it always has been, is to protect the interests of the people that I represent. And I've done it before. And I'll just share this one quick story. I don't know what our time is, but you know, 16 years ago, I gave a soldier who I visited at Walter Reed my word that I would always be there for him, no matter what. He lost a leg and his arm was mangled. And so 16 years later, last summer, his mom tracked down my daughter's mother-in-law, Scott Brown. We need Scott Brown right now. And so I got involved. He was in a law school and he was getting kicked out because they didn't give him any accommodations because he was, you know, disabled. So Silver Star, Purple Heart recipient, war hero, conservative, and they were busting his chops. So I got involved and it took months to finally get it after I had to cajole and threaten and use my diplomatic skills to get this kid reimbursed. Well, you know, last month I wrote his letter of recommendation to the bar, and now he's an assistant district attorney in Worcester. So when I give you my word, it's gold. And if I don't have the answer, I'm going to work with you to find the answer. I'm not going to give you lip service like a lot of these other politicians do. And that's just who I am. And I'm hopeful that that means something to people who are listening.
6: We actually interviewed a candidate for the New Hampshire Senate, and we were just so and when we got done, you know, going through the list of all the people that were running, so many people mentioned, we were most impressed with one of the people, because when we asked a question, they just, you know, people just went on and on sometimes, and it's like they don't really understand the question. And she said, "I really don't know that much about it, but I'm willing to learn from you folks. So what are you most concerned about?" And I was just like, everyone went, yeah. "Wow, what a breath of fresh air," you know.
5: Yeah, sure.
6: In the real estate business, that we do that all the time. It's like when something comes up on a home or, you know, whatever, it's just like, I was taught that very well by a realtor many years ago who was younger than I am now, but I thought he was really old when I was a young age. And he said to me, I was babbling about something. And he said, "It's okay to say, I don't know, but let's find somebody who does." And I always, I always pass that on. So
5: that's why I surround myself with people who actually know more than I do.
6: I do want to shout out, we only have a couple minutes left. I do want to shout out your staff. Ryan has been great to work with. And I did mention at the beginning of the show, I've reached out to many candidates and people that are running for office. And, you know, some replied back and said, "Oh, we're looking forward to, you know, getting on your show. We'll work with our schedules." But I'm just so surprised on how many people just plain old don't respond whatsoever. And your staff has been great. And I do appreciate them responding. And I do appreciate you coming on the show. Nashua is the second largest city.

0: So you, there's a link there if you want to sign or you just want to have a question, you know, just put it in there. And as you know, we usually get back right away. That's our job. So.
1: Great. Well, I want to thank you so much, Senator, for coming on, and best of luck in the campaign, maybe before the primary. Do you find that people know when the primary is when you're out and about? You know, I'm sure a lot of people do who are connected, but other people go, wait, when is it? November?
0: Yeah, they're starting to pay attention. That's why we're pointing it out, almost, you know, throwing it in their faces. Hey, by the way, don't forget.
1: Exactly.
0: So, yeah.
1: Well, I want to thank you so much for coming on. Go to scottbrown.com for more information, and best of luck going forward. And hopefully I'll see you on the campaign trail in the next month or so.
0: I hope so. Thank you. Let's get on again. Thank you, everybody. Have a great week. Bye-bye.
1: You do the same. Thank you so much. And that was my interview today this morning on Nashua News with Senator Scott Brown. He is running for the United States Senate versus John E. Sununu in the September 8th primary, as we said. We will be having more guests going forward here on Nashua News. So if you are listening to the show, you know somebody that wants to come on, whether it's for the September 8th primary or going forward, we are going to go all candidates all the time going forward with a little Tom King thrown in. Little Tom King thrown in for some sports to not just be politics. Have a wonderful day, and we will see you next week on Tuesday at 8 a.m. for Nashua News with Paul G. Bergeron. Have a great week.

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5: The Michigan primary, Democrat voters are going to decide between a dude named Abdul and a chick named Haley. Oh my gosh, there's something so insufferably millennial about this. It's already been lost. It's gone. Doesn't exist anymore. That battle has been won by the far left. They've won. They're just slowly taking it over.
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7: They already can't, but it's going to be formal. The strait's going to be open very soon, or they're going to get hit very hard, and then the strait's going to be open. And we were going to a tremendous attack, the biggest since World War II. And they called me and said, very politely, please, can we talk? Can we talk? They didn't want. And I said, yes, we can talk. Let's get it done. Finally, let's get it done. This should have been done by other presidents for 50 years. You know, you keep hearing 47, but that's been for 3 years now. It's been over 50 years. Other presidents or other countries should have been able to do this. And I did something that I had to do, because if they had a nuclear weapon, this whole world would be a different
8: place.
7: What
8: do you think about the traction these candidates who are backed by the DSA and members of the DSA are getting?
7: Well, I think it's crazy because they're going to ruin our country. They want to, I don't know if they want to. I think either they're very naive or they actually want to ruin the country. No matter where you look, go back 1,000 years with different names. Anybody doing what they're doing and what they're espousing, everything turns out to ashes and junk and filth. You know, one thing I said the other day for the first time ever, never thought of it, but you go to these cities that are taken over by the socialists and the communists, they're always filthy dirty, they're disgusting, they're always dirty, and, you know, I'm a clean person, and people I know are clean, they like to, and you are, I know you very well, you're very clean. But these, aside from crime, aside from all of the other problems, no jobs, no anything, no money, they're always filthy, disgusting, dirty. And that's what you'll get.
8: What are you?
5: Welcome to the radio program, Dana Lash. There was POTUS. We're going to get into all of the latest with Iran and everything else. I mean, with the elections as well that happened. You can watch the live stream on everything but Rumble because it's an absolute fetid turd. And it is worse than YouTube. So it is. It's horrible. They only promote the people that pay them. So anyway, welcome. We're going to get into everything look, it's crazy. We're just doing the best we can. It is. Kane, dear God. Going to jump off the roof. Well, no, I think so. Everyone keeps talking about the DSA and the Democratic Socialists, as you know, and they, I don't know how you want to spin it or how you want to look at it, but they ended up winning in the Michigan Senate primary, but then they lost really big in a district that I used to live in. Not lost really because it was still a leftist, right? But the first congressional district, which used to be in St. Louis, the third congressional district, right? And then way back during the days of, like, I guess it was Russ Carnahan. If you guys don't know the name Carnahan, you will when I tell you about his dad. His dad, Mel Carnahan, was the governor of Missouri, and he was killed in a plane crash. And his wife ended up taking his Senate seat, Jean. Now, do you guys remember? Now you guys are like, oh, him. Yeah. So that they were trying to set up this family dynasty. So anyway, Russ Carnahan was in the third congressional district. And to give you some history about this area, and the third congressional district was pretty big. It was like North St. Louis. It was parts of like South City. And it went pretty far down into like the suburbs. It was a pretty sizable district. Yeah. And the redistricting ended up, and this is, you all need to know this so you could have this context. The redistricting ended up altering that, and then you ended up just, they got rid of the third congressional district and they made it all the first. And I was so glad, actually, because that, I wasn't glad that they did that, because they made it more of a solid, that first congressional district, more of a solid Democrat district, whereas it was always, I think, going to kind of be Democrat, but at least, you know, you had kind of a fighting chance. And then they made it, the Democrats in Missouri made it to where you don't. So long story long, you have this district, and it was redistricted out. Russ Carnahan lost his seat, and so they ended up making it a super, super, like, North St. Louis, super far left district, right? Now, in North St. Louis, and the reason why this all comes into play is the way that they're trying to spin what happened in that seat, because that seat was Cori Bush, right? Everybody knows Cori Bush. That was the seat. And everybody knows how crazy Cori Bush was, right? Was she the one, Kane, that had the shaman boyfriend or something like that?
9: Yeah.
5: He was like a warlock. Right. I don't want to mix up my mythical beings.
9: Did he kill somebody or something? I don't know.
5: I mean, he threatened to, remember? Like, he was like her attack dog. So anyway, I know she ends up being totally defeated in this. I mean, it's comically so. Wesley Bell was the guy who challenged her. Now, Wesley Bell's a leftist. Let's not make any, because this is the Democrat primary, and it's the Missouri Democrat primary, and it's the Missouri Democrat primary in this first congressional district. So all of this makes sense. Now, why was I telling you about the makeup of this district? Well, because this is important. The left is trying to say, oh, look at this. They were trying to act like their DSA was big and powerful, and look what they did in Michigan. And then they were ignoring that they just got their backsides kicked in this district, because Wesley Bell, he's a leftist, but he's not like a Cori Bush leftist. Does that make sense? Like, he's not like a Rashida Tlaib, I hate Israel and love Islamist type leftist, right? He's not like that. So he ends up winning this district, And he had, there's a lot of entities that donated money, right? A lot of entities that donated money in this district. A lot of, you could say lobbies. I hate the term that everything is a lobby. It's not everything is a lobby. It's such a stupid thing. So, and there's the map that Juan's showing you right there. And you can see that first congressional district. If you look at the right side of the map, like right in the middle, that's like St. Louis, right? That was my district right when we moved out. It was redistricted right around 2012, 2013, which is about the time we moved to Texas. So the first and the second, that used to be like all the third district. And then they redistricted, they broke it up. The second became a reliably red district, and the first became a super highly concentrated far left district. Now, the other part of this district, because I know it's important for the left, and this all comes into play. I just want you to understand this so you can beat back these BS narratives. It is it's a majority black district. That's just the way it's a majority black district. They don't give a rat's ass about like Israel or AIPAC or anything else like that. That's stupid. This is the center of the whole Acorn thing, Occupy Wall Street. I mean, they're lefties, but they have a ton of different players in it. I don't ever remember, and I lived in the city right in that area for years. That has never been, and it still isn't because we have a lot of friends there. Israel's like the AIPAC, that's not a thing there. That isn't a thing. Now, why is this important? Why am I talking about this? Like, what sense does this make with Wesley Bell and Cori Bush in this district? Well, because the left is trying to say Wesley Bell was AIPAC backed, the Israel lobby. Yes. So that's why. Now, the reason I bring this up is because they're trying to simultaneously argue that the quote unquote Israel lobby is so incredibly powerful. Look what they did. But then they also were beaten by the Islamist in Michigan. Now, make that make sense, Kane. You can't have it both ways.
9: No, you can't.
5: So now you guys see why. That's why I had to bring that tugboat to shore. I wanted to make sure that you had the full. It doesn't make any sense the way that they are trying to argue this. The reason that Cori Bush ended up losing is because she is a bat crazy fruitcake. That is why she is too crazy for the far left. Majority black first congressional district in Missouri. That's how crazy she is. A lot of this stems, let me take you back for a minute because I want you to understand this. Let me take you back for a second. A lot of this stems from, let's go back to the Michael Brown shooting. Oh, I know. Take you back. So that was in this area. That was in St. Louis, all in this district. And if you remember, in the very early days, now also remember that it was members of the black community that also testified before the grand jury and said that Mike Brown absolutely was attacking the cop. And then you had two separate independent forensics reports, one of which was commissioned separately by Eric Holder, aside from the DOJ, that proved, completely without argument that, yes, he had a gunpowder residue on his finger. He had his finger in the trigger guard, etc. He was guilty. Anyway, but in this district, Cori Bush was one of those who decided to try to hijack it. There were a lot of community leaders and church leaders. If you remember, the opposition to the Mike Brown thing began. There were a lot of church leaders that were real smart and they got in front of it. They got out there and they got in front of it. They're like, no, young people, we are not going to go and riot in the streets. They work. I will give some of them church leaders in downtown Northside St. Louis a lot of credit because they were getting out there. They saw it was coming. And they were like, no, we're going to get ahead of this. You had church elders that were in the streets talking to people and praying with people and doing all of that and really calming things down. Well, then you had the Chicago commies come in. And if you don't think that that's a real thing, it is. I can't tell you. Guys got to remember, I got started as a street activist and a newspaper columnist. So I've been literally in the streets all over the country. There is literally a group in Chicago. That's what they do. They were the guys that worked with the SEIU and the Kenneth Gladney thing back during the days and Russ Carnahan and all that stuff. There's a lot of history there. So they came in. They came into Northside and they began working with far left activists who didn't even live in Ferguson. They lived in South City by Bevo Mill, South City, St. Louis. And they began agitating. And then because they had media training, they began hijacking all of the interviews and everything. They took all of that away, all of that momentum away from the church leaders and the community leaders. And Cori Bush was one of those radicals. She wanted the fame. She wanted the opportunity. So she hopped in with those Chicago commies and wrestled the mic and wrestled the TV cameras away from those community leaders who had been in the streets this entire time, years before this had happened, trying to foster good relationships with the police and the community. So that's how she got started. There was a lot of resentment towards her left over from that. That factors into this. There were a lot of things that factored into her loss. And I'm putting all of this on the table because the stupid brain dead mantra right now is it's the APAC. It's real. It's APAC. That is one of the stupidest, most mental abortion takes I think I've ever heard in this whole thing. We're going to talk a lot more about this here coming up. I have a packed show for you today. We're going to get into the other parts of these election. We got John James wins Kansas Republican nomination for Michigan governor. The second congressional district. Now we got our final boss fight. We're going to get and dive into some of this stuff. I mean, it went really far in Michigan. There were, what was the county? Was it Wayne County? They were like, suddenly we discovered like a bunch of mail-in ballots. And it was in favor of Haley Stevens. It was a cheat off. It was an absolute cheat off that happened in Michigan. But we got more on it. We're also going to get you set up because not just with the latest with Iran and everything else, but some other stuff too. My friend Uta Remmer is going to join us here coming up. We're also going to talk to my friend Amit Siegel about some of the latest with Iran and Saudi Arabia. How does that factor in? The Hamas ceasefire, all of that and more as we move. Our partners that help bring you the program, it's our friend at Ghostbed. If you're not sleeping on a ghost bed, you're sleeping on a hobo peacock. Don't Google it. Just save yourself. Just trust me. Look, every other mattress that I've ever slept on has been trash. And no offense, but like when we were traveling all last week or, you know, when we were out of overseas, we were in Israel, I mean, we had some nice, you know, accommodations, but it was not my ghost bed. I don't know what they do to that bed. 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

0: And now, all of the news you would probably miss. It's time for Dana's Quick Five.
1: We had a major power outage here, so bear with me because we don't have anything pulled up. So
2: I know, that was the weirdest thing ever.
1: Yeah, it went completely out in like on commercial breaks.
2: Like so, literally 15 seconds ago.
1: Yeah, so like, everything went dark. We don't know what's happening. Maybe it's APAC, right?
2: How's everything with you?
1: Yeah, you know, I mean, and we're hanging in there, right? I mean, yeah, we're doing the best that we can with the resources that we got, you know? I mean, it's so, you know, it's there. All right, so let me pull this up. I got a couple of things. Let's see. A dad posed as his 11-year-old daughter on TikTok and lured her alleged rapist to his home to shoot him. And let me pull the story up because we're operating off our telephone right now.
2: I read that story last night, and I got to tell you, I approve. The one thing that I hate about this story is that the guy that has all those horrible photos and did the raping and everything gets a $70,000 bond. The dad, who was literally protecting his daughter, gets a $100,000 bond. And also the sad part of the story is that the raper guy didn't die when he got shot.
1: That's so sad that he didn't, because that could have been... That, I mean, you know, I'm just like, it's like a self-cleaning oven with some of this stuff. You know what I mean? You just wanted to, but that's, you know, that dad is dadding. That's pretty awesome.
2: Exactly.
1: Let's see. With self-checkout, the first of its kind kiosk approved under what they call a bombshell seamless update. This comes from The Sun, and everything has to load up separately. Shoppers are gearing up to use self-checkout in unprecedented ways because they have new regulations. This is in California under the Milestone Retail Evolution. So at the end of July, Perfect Union Northside Dispensary. So, oh, wait, they can purchase pot?
2: Right there.
1: Self-checkout pot?
2: Yep.
1: What? Okay, now it's up. I got this. Thank heavens. So thank heavens I can see. Let's see. Also, Jerry Jones is open to selling the $13 billion Cowboys in stunning announcement after years of Super Bowl heartbreak. I don't know how I feel about that. I mean, Jerry Jones is an institution. He's also a really good actor, too, if you ever saw, what was it, Landman? When he was in the first season of that, like for an episode that was really good. Up next, Uta Rimmer. Stick with us. 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
1: Welcome back to the program. Dana Lash with you. We're at the bottom of this first hour, and you can listen terrestrially all around the country. You can also watch the simulcast everywhere, X, Facebook, but not Rumble because it's trash, YouTube, all of that good stuff. You can find us there. One of the things that we have been discussing, and this was like in light of the Michigan election and all of this other stuff, and I've seen it in my comments on Instagram. I think this is really important for people to address. And I think back to like when, you know, William F. Buckley was having to deal with like bircherism and all of that in the GOP. And there for a while, it seemed like he was spending an inordinate amount of time going up against some of those conspiracy theories and some of that propaganda back in the day. And I just, you know, as we've told everybody here before, I hope people realize that they're being psyoped right now. You absolutely are. This is something that is inarguable. You are being psyoped by Russia. You are being psyoped by Qatar. You are being psyoped by Iran right now. It is a very serious thing to try to divide the West, because the West is a superpower, the United States in particular. We are the baddest ass kids on the block. The only way that you can defeat us is to divide us within. And they figure that out. And we got enough people in this country that are really smart, but we have a small subsection that are stupid and they're taking the bait. Those are the people that did the masking and the 15 days to slow the spread and, you know, let's get the clot shot and all that stuff. Those are the same people, right? So I'm watching this, these same folks buy into this conspiracy theory, and I see it now being perpetuated, not just with our ally in the Middle East, but also a group of Americans who decided that they wanted to spend their money however they want to, and it's only a problem with a subsection of the country because they're Jewish. Way to play into identity politics and show everybody that you are the leftist stooge that you are. So we've, you know, had some words about this. What really ticked me off, though, was what I saw unfold yesterday on social media to a very good person. And it actually, it really, maybe this is naive of me to say, maybe it is, but it partially shocked me. And the partial shock came from the fact that this originated within the 2A community. The 2A community that has stood against far left gun grabbing, which began as an identity politic during the days of Jim Crow, Dred Scott, Judge Roger Taney. I wrote a book on it. To find that being practiced again and presented as some sort of individualist virtue was shocking. The mental abortion required to like follow that narrative. So my friend, Yehuda Remmer, everybody widely knows him as the Pew Pew Jew. He's an activist. He's an author. He trains people to be self-sufficient with self-defense. He was at Gun Owners of America, which, by the way, is a great organization. Gun Owners of America had their event in Iowa. We were supposed to be there, but we had only literally like just gotten back in from Israel, and I was jet lagged and exhausted, and I hated to miss it. But he has this, Yehuda has this hysterical book, and we're going to bring him on in a second. Sorry, longest intro ever. He's got this hysterical book called Goodnight Gun Store. I mean, he writes books for adults, but this is a funny, hysterical kids book, right? You know, lock the doors, dim the lights, rack up some bedtime laughs, Goodnight Gun Store, right? It's hysterical. And so other people at Gun Owners of America, they had this like story time thing that they did with their books, because there are other kids' books out there. And Yehuda Remmer was also invited by GOA to do the same. But what ended up happening is that their post was flooded with hundreds of some of the most vile comments I've ever read from people that I assumed were smarter than that. And he had to have armed security at a Gun Owners of America event. And he wanted to stress that GOA handled it incredibly well, and they were fearless in the way that they immediately confronted it. Yehuda can tell the rest of the story. He joins us now via video. My friends, good to see you. As always, Pew Pew Jew, PPJ. Always good to see you. Thanks for joining us. Dana. And being so open about this, because wow. Were you shocked by how that unfolded this past weekend?
2: I mean, yes and no. I'm not necessarily shocked because I get it all the time. I was just shocked to see that all these anti-Semitic vile comments were happening on a very, very simple post. Come hear me read my book, Goodnight Gun Store, at Gun Owners of America Leadership Summit in Iowa. And, you know, it was simply just a kid's reading session, and all of a sudden, just all these this a flood of anti-Semitic comments just racked up on the post, and I was shocked to the extent that these comments were on a simple post, nothing to do with Israel, nothing to do with politics. Literally, come get come join me with reading a pro Second Amendment book to kids. And it was pretty crazy to see.
1: Yeah, it was. I mean, I saw and I saved every single one of the comments, by the way, because I'm crazy. And I immediately went in and I don't really want to read them because they're horrible. I mean, people can imagine, and we are people, and I'm definitely one of those people. I do not throw around the term anti-Semitic as like an everyday use pejorative. It has real meaning. And especially in the gun community, we know that words have meanings because different words invoke different penalties and different aspects of the law. So we are very attuned to those words having meanings. But when I see people say things like, oh, they're Jewing up GOA, or, oh gosh, this guy, Christ is King, using blaspheming literally as trying to use that as a cudgel, which, you know, is sinful in itself. I mean, some of this stuff, I'm not going to read it. You saw it and people can go and see it. That it was stunning, and it wasn't bots. It wasn't bots. It was actual real life people. GOA intervened, and they thought, but the way that you put it, better safe than sorry. How did the security thing happen? What triggered that?
2: So I saw the post, I saw a bunch of the comments, and I kind of just showed it to a few friends of mine who work at GOA, and they started reading all the comments, and they got really upset, and they got very nervous. You know, with all the political violence we've seen over the last couple of years, they didn't want to take any chances. Now, I really wasn't worried. And I even told them that. I'm like, you know, really don't go out of your way. I think most of these people are keyboard warriors, and I don't think anything's going to happen. But they were like, yeah, we're not taking any chances. And immediately they corralled their staff. They sat down with me and said, do you want us to take the post down? And I said, you have to do what's best for GOA. On one hand, if you take it down, I'll applaud you for taking it down. For, you know, I don't want you to have to deal with all the trash. But on the other hand, First Amendment, these people can say whatever they want. And I will support their ability to say whatever they want. But, you know, GOA, I gave them that decision to make. And then they were like, okay, but we're going to put an armed guard by you when you're reading your children's book. And I'm like, I appreciate that. Again, I don't think anything's going to happen, but if you guys feel that that is necessary, then I definitely will feel more comfortable. And they immediately did. And I sat down on the floor with a bunch of kids and their parents, and about 8 feet away from me was a armed police officer just looking over the situation.
1: Yeah.
2: So I definitely want to applaud GOA for not, you know, sweeping this under the rug and actually taking a stance and defending me.
1: The way that they handled it, they were very transparent about it. They were very open about it. And they were immediate just from everything that you've described with their reaction. Did anything happen while at the event, at your event that you had?
2: No. Thankfully, thank God, nothing happened. It was very simple. Everything went off without any issues. And the book reading ended up being a big success. So, you know, I'm very thankful that nothing happened.
1: What does it stun you, as it does me, to see individuals who apparently predicate their support for Second Amendment rights based on the religion of those involved?
2: Yeah, I mean, it's unfortunate. I've seen a lot of people who I used to call friends who kind of went off the rails and, you know, jumped on some other political commentator train.
1: Because the reaction to your event, there were people literally questioning your right to bear arms because you're Jewish, which I thought was a betrayal of their stated purpose and reason for even attending GOA's event.
2: Yeah, absolutely. I mean, they can question me all I want. They can question GOA, but at the end of the day, my actions speak louder than my words. I have proven time and time again that I'm a staunch 2A supporter.
1: Yes.
2: That I, you know, I mean, I've worked with Texas Gun Rights. I've worked with Gun Owners of America, Firearms Policy Coalition, Second Amendment Foundation. And I've proven time and time again that I will defend the 2A completely. And if people don't see that, if people just want to judge me based on the fact that I'm an Orthodox Jew, then that, you know, they can do whatever they want. But I will continue to fight for the Second Amendment, the Second Amendment for everyone. And I will continue to do that with a loud voice and not shy away from the fight.
1: And I'm glad that you do that, because I just think that you're such a valuable and powerful voice in the Second Amendment community. And that's one of the things that's so infuriating, is to watch people bow and use the same language that gun grabbers use as a way to try to invalidate the rights of others while simultaneously cosplaying as big Second Amendment activists. That is what I found really unbelievable, that these people exposed themselves that way just with their reaction to you. What steps, first off, let me ask you this. We're seeing this sentiment increase in the United States, and I don't think it's organic. I've talked about that at length on this program. What is the solution to this? How do we push back on this? Because I, especially in the 2A community, where we can't have division like this, that's when we lose.
2: I mean, that's a great question. I don't necessarily have an answer for it, because
1: I don't either.
2: You know, like what are we supposed to do? You know,
1: right.
2: Jews are arming themselves. Jews are terrified to see what's going on in the country. And when people have been calling that Jews don't do anything to defend themselves, you know, post-Holocaust, and all of a sudden now Jews are taking up arms, but that's still not good enough. And we're being lambasted and judged based on the fact that we're Jewish and not that we're pro Second Amendment. Like, that doesn't leave us, that doesn't have a place for us in the Second Amendment world. And it's kind of terrifying to see that.
1: Terrifying and inexcusable, because I just want to ask some of these people, you know, who is you? Like, who are you? Who are you, the bouncer? Why are you acting like the bouncer of the Second Amendment community? And who are you to deny someone participation or a voice based on their religion? That betrays the entire purpose of this whole movement. The whole movement that came, I mean, going back to the history of it, I mean, it's bewildering. I'm so glad that you speak out about this. And I know that because you teach gun safety, you're a range boss, you do all of this stuff, and you teach your own family, as I do and every other Second Amendment activist. We practice this in our own homes with our own kids. And, you know, you do that as well. I hate that you went through this. I hate it so badly. And it makes me sick. And I'm sorry that you had to go through this.
2: I appreciate that. And it's one of those things, though, you know, what doesn't kill you makes you stronger type of deal. And this is the first time something like this. I mean, I've got anti-Semitic threats before. I've got death threats before. But nothing on this level, where I actually had to have an organization provide armed security. And, you know, again, what doesn't kill me makes me stronger. It only strengthens my resolve to defend the Second Amendment for everyone. And the people who I call friends have, you know, completely had my back over the last 24 hours. And a lot of people actually went to the post and defended me. And it's been fantastic to see. And it's something that I don't take for granted. And again, you know, shout out to Gun Owners of America for really taking a stand and defending me. And it's something that I don't take lightly, and something that I appreciate greatly.
1: Instead of people criticizing you, they ought to be thanking you, because I think that you've done a lot more to advocate for the Second Amendment and mainstream, you know, just the right of self-defense, than a lot of the couch crusaders that are in the comments behaving like anti-gun leftists who are going after you just because of what your religious beliefs are. And that's ridiculous. Just because of who you are, that's ridiculous. Yuta Remmer, I want everybody to go and get his book, Goodnight Gun Store, but he has other ones. You can go to the Pew Pew Jew. I'm sorry, he is sold out of Space Lasers. I did look. You have that listed. It's sold out. I tried, man. I'm saying, but you have a lot of great books up there. You have a lot of stuff. So people can go to thepewpewjew.com and check it out. Yuta Remmer, you're a good friend. You're a great patriot, and you're a great Second Amendment ally. And I'm grateful that you're in this movement, and I'm grateful that your voice will only get louder from here on out. God bless you.
2: Well, thank you so much, Jane. It's always good to see you.
1: Always good to see you too, my friend. We'll talk again more. We'll talk again soon.
2: Sounds good.
1: All right. Take care.
2: All right.
1: We have more to come, folks, as we wrap up this first hour. We have Days of These United States on the way, and we can't do it without the people who make it possible. We're capitalists, God bless America. Webroot is one of those very entities that makes this all possible. Webroot is a great, first off, let me just dissuade you of your opposition to antivirus software, or antivirus tools. I know a lot of people hate them because they're clunky and it's like they haven't been updated since 2001. I completely get it. But Webroot is not like that at all. 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
12: Oh, yeah. And before I go, let me just give y'all a public service announcement. I hope the Mexicans and everybody else Don't think that you're safe, baby, because you're not. Because they don't like Catholics. They don't like Jews. They don't like they don't like a mother thing that's outside of what the they pushing. If you think I'm lying, look at the fake-ass, phony-ass mother smiles Doron Mondami always mother has on his fake-ass, phony-ass, diabolical-ass.
2: I don't think she likes him.
12: You are dumb. Like I said, I've been saying this for years upon years upon years, but you never want to listen to a real but you will sit here and think that this fraudulent-ass bitch who praised Fidel Castro, a real mother dictator, mother like Maduro, I've been telling you the Democrats have sold your bitch ass out. This is not the Democratic Party that our grandparents once voted for. Baby, this is not them. Since when do you constantly focus on the mother past? That's the devil. He always dangles your mother past over your head. Slavery. Since when do you divide and mother conquer? That's the devil. He's the author of the confusion and father of lies, mother. And they sit right in your damn face and lie to the masses, lie to your mother kids until he kills, steal, and mother.
2: I don't think she likes Democrats, y'all. I don't think my new best friend likes Democrats.
13: She's sugarcoating it, isn't she?
2: I mean, you know, she's, you know, I get it. I don't think she likes Mandani.
13: No.
2: I would love to have her over for dinner. If you have to sit on a 4-hour plane ride, you know, those graphics that you see and you got to pick like what aisle you want to sit in and who you want to sit next to. I want to sit next to her. I'll even let her have the aisle seat because she.

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10: The Michigan primary, Democrat voters are going to decide between a dude named Abdul and a chick named Haley. Oh my gosh, there's something so insufferably millennial about this. It's already been lost. It's gone. Doesn't exist anymore. That battle has been won by the far left. They won. They're just slowly taking it over.
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10: Welcome back to the program. Top of the second hour. Dana Lash with you. And if you missed anything, you got the podcast that you can go and check out. You also have YouTube, Facebooks, Substack, Chapter and Verse, all kinds of fun stuff. So the elections last night, as you know, the Islamist won in Michigan, and he beat that Haley Stevens lady, the Abdul El Sayed. So we'll see where that goes. And then you also had Cori Bush that lost in St. Louis. And those two races, I think, are interesting because the left is like AIPAC, which donates like a fraction. I don't want to make anybody mad, but can I just be just this is going to be so much easier for all of us if I am just very forthright. OK, of all the groups that spend money. And they do not spend enough for the stereotype. Like, if you're going to sit here and sell me a stereotype, y'all, the receipts best be matching. And they don't. It's like a pittance, right? I'm, like, expecting, like, oodles of cash. And it's not. Like, even remotely. But people just blow it up because to Jews, that's all it is. It's just so... And yeah, when it stops being a thing, I'll stop talking about it. You're right. When it stops being a day-to-day thing, I'll stop talking about it being a day-to-day thing that I see happening day-to-day in the news and everywhere else. I mean, no offense to them, but I don't know the people who run their thing. But I'm just saying, it seems like you should be spending a lot more money to have that stereotype. Like if someone's like, oh, that person's a raging bee, you expect them to be mean, right? And to be a raging bee. And when they're not, you're like, that's interesting. Why the disconnect? So I'm just saying, I've got some questions. Like, why is there this disconnect? So everybody keeps talking about the APAC stuff. And I mean everybody, like they literally are. David Axelrod. This is this 8? Yep. Okay, so this is cut 8. This was like yesterday evening. Last night, as all of these results were coming in, watch.
12: What you see in Michigan is a interest group spending $30 million. She's got $64 million in television spending, and they're responsible for at least half of that. And one of the issues, as Kristen mentioned, that people are grappling with is the power of money in our politics, the influence that interest groups have. And I think it's a legitimate question. Should essentially an agent of any foreign government, whether it's Israel or any other, be able to spend is it healthy for them to spend $30 million in a race like this to influence the outcome of that race? I think that's a legitimate issue.
13: I get your point. I don't think that they're an agent of a foreign power. I think they're American Jews, as you said.
12: Their mission is to support the policies of the Israeli government.
13: Well, I think their issue is to protect Israel, but you have to ask...
12: No. But Van, read what
13: I'm happy to be corrected by you, but I'd also like to make my own point, which is that why is APAC going after this guy? That would be the question.
10: I can't believe Van Jones, who used to be a 9/11 truther, came around and was sensible on this. So first and foremost, because I looked it up, I feel like we almost should have somebody from their group on and be like, why do you control everything? If you guys control and spend all this money, why are you so bad at winning? They did spend a lot of money in the Michigan race, but did you see what was happening there? You have an Islamist, like a for real terror loving Islamist that actually is like, he doesn't think Hamas is a bad group. I'm not making this up. This is literally just based on all of the stuff that he said publicly with his own face. I kind of like to judge people by, you know, the stuff that they say with their own mouths. So this idea that they're a foreign group, and I know we've talked about this before, but again, it's still news because all of these people still keep talking about it. It is an American group of people who are Jewish. And from what everything I've seen, they're not advocating for Israel's interest over the United States. They believe that it is in the interest of the United States to have an alliance with Israel, which is the only ally over in the Middle East that votes exactly the way we say every single time at the UN. And sometimes they're the only entity that is backing the United States in the UN. And when the United States decides that, Venezuela's getting froggy, let's go see what that's all about. They back us. That is the only ally over there and the only entity that has done that unquestionably. So, yeah, I get it. I would like to have an ally like that. What is the problem of a group of people who are Americans, who have a different religious belief set from you, spending their money the way they want? Hell, is this not America? Hold up. Are we now going to be telling people that we don't like their speech and how they spend their money and we need more regulations because we just don't like wrongthink? Because that doesn't sound very America first. Doesn't sound very America first. For those of you who don't speak Griper, does not sound America first. Does not sound like it's in America's interest. What it sounds like is a psyop trying to bait people into actually opposing America's best interests. And there's a bunch of stupid people who did all the masking and the clot shots. By the way, the people who did that within the right, who were big champions of that, Tucker Carlson was one of them. They're the ones who are the loudest with us. I've yet to see a psyop that they don't fall for. Pretty amazing, right? The power of discernment really escapes some people. Or are they paid to not notice it? I don't know. We're just asking questions. But it's a group of Americans. How is that any different from a group of Americans who are backing gun rights or anything else? That's also in America's interest. It's in America's interest to have strong allies. America first does not have to mean America alone. And America alone doesn't mean that you go and nation build like Bush establishment post-liberalists everywhere. Big difference. I mean, good on Scott Jennings, cut nine, for saying this and backing this up. Listen.
14: Build a political party that could appeal to, you know, mainstream Americans. I think they're going to deeply regret these associations and this continued demonization of AIPAC. AIPAC is Jewish Americans, Americans who are choosing to participate in politics. And let's be honest, they're just using it as a euphemism to say the Jews. I mean, that's what they're doing. And I think
15: Senator Sanders is Jewish.
14: Okay. So that doesn't absolve him of demonizing other Americans who simply want to participate in American politics.
15: So Sochi, I mean, do you think that that's,
10: I mean, it's weird because all of the people who get so upset and they scream foreign influence at an American group who happen to be Jewish are completely silent on the $400 billion Qatari footprint in the United States. I mean, if you would like to see literally every single receipt on that going back multiple election cycles, I've written about it over at my Substack, Chapter and Verse. And not only did I provide the links, but I also provided the annotated screenshots for people too lazy to click the links. Imagine that. But they never say anything about that. So wild. I wonder why. Gosh. I mean, we could theorize. I'm just so tired of this. We're smarter than this. And, you know, quite frankly, a lot of us didn't go bust our ass out in the streets with activism in the early days of the Tea Party to watch Russian stooges and Qatari goat fornicators come in and bait the stupidest among us with psyops. Sorry, but that's not why we were out there doing what we did. When it's a leftist plot, you can see it coming from a mile away. I see it coming from a mile away. A lot of you do. That's why you're here and we're all fellowshipping together. Now, because I went and looked at and broke down all of their donations. AIPAC donates more to Republicans than Democrats, but they do donate to Democrats. I don't like that. But here's the context. The Michigan primary. That Abdul El-Sayed versus Haley Stevens. They donated money to Haley Stevens for her campaign. Clearly, there's a reason why. Maybe it has to do with Abdul El-Sayed hating Jews. I mean, don't take my word for it. These are things that he's written and said. So I get that they would donate to a Democrat to get the best outcome in that particular race, right? I mean, Abdul El-Sayed is one of those guys who has gone right up to the line of saying that Israel should not even exist. He says it's a genocide rogue state and that they commit genocide in Gaza. Now, as I told you yesterday, that is an absolute lie. How is it genocide when your population has more than doubled? When your birth rate is one of literally the highest on planet Earth? Now, these aren't just my figures. They're literally like Amnesty International and the United Nations and everything else. I'm not even going off. I don't use the Hamas Ministry of Truth. They're the ones who said that they had 11,700 patrillion people that were killed post October 7th. And then as it turned out, it was like 17 Hamas fighters. So, you know, kind of a little bit of a discrepancy there between the numbers they issue and the actual real numbers that happen. Of course, you know, that and the what some people on the left consider moderate, the Palestinian Authority, they're the ones who facilitate the martyrs payments, the pay to slay. They facilitate those payments. So spare me the whole genocide. We're not even playing that. But yeah, I can see why if you're looking at a Democrat primary and you got someone that doesn't hate an ally's right to exist and doesn't think that and doesn't have an issue with Jews, because that's something that American Jews are having to deal with. And then you have a guy who absolutely does. Who are you going to, what kind of outcome would you like to try to shape in that? They have every right to. They're Americans. They can spend their money however the blank they want to. And if anyone has a problem with it, then take your fat, happy ass to Russia where you don't have the problem of that freedom. So tired of this. Either be America first or don't be America first. But don't sit here and be a tranny America first while trying to pretend that people who are American don't have the right to free speech or to freely spend their money however they would like to. And that's what it is. I find these people cosplaying as America first. You're no different from the trannies that tuck and put on lipstick. You're just doing the same thing with your patriotism. Putting it on. Same thing. No, I absolutely do not have any more patience for this, because I'm talking to a bunch of literal like people who are downing mental abortifacients like it's, you know, Jaeger shots. Stop it. We have more on the way as we move. We got headlines coming up. And also, Congresswoman Beth Van Dyne will join us. 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

0: And now, all of the news you would probably miss. It's time for Dana's Quick Five.
1: All right. So first up, we've got... Disneyland raises drink prices with $20 cocktails being the norm. Who gets a cocktail at Disneyland? I mean, I get it. You got kids. You're probably... I don't go to... Am I a bad mom? Because I'm like, I mean, Six Flags I took my kids to, but I'm like, we're not big, we're not a big theme park family. I am not that mom that's going to, I know this is going to sound horrible. I am not that mom that's going to be going to Disneyland with Mickey Mouse ears. That is not Dana. Dana, don't do that. But they have $20 cocktails. You know that these are going to be just all sugar and like red dye. It's going to be just, and you're going to have the worst headache ever. I would never. But I wouldn't drink at Disneyland. I would be too annoyed to just drink, and it just would magnify the problems. I don't know. I just can't. But all the prices are increasing up there. But do people? I know people go to Disneyland. I have a friend that went. She started her family later in life, and she is the God lover. But she is the mom that goes with the Mickey Mouse ears. And I'm like, why are you there? You guys look so nice in your pictures, but your environment looks like hell. I can't. So. Eric Adams is selling data centers in Wisconsin now. Now, I'm not against data centers. I just want them to be done properly. Like, I don't want my, you know, I got friends that are dealing with nightmares right now with it. And it's because, first off, you have to get it right when the proposal comes in. You've got to be involved in your city council, like we're dealing with right now. You've got to be involved in your city council, and you've got to head it off at the pass. That way you can work, because you don't want to lose the jobs, and you don't, I mean, we want America to, like, lead this. But we also need it to not be plopped right down in the middle of, like, you know, an area where there's no consideration for drainage or power or anything. You just got to be responsible, like you would be with any other business or entity or that goes in there. But Eric Adams, I guess he is now a business development consultant, and he's doing that for data centers. I mean, I guess everybody's got to go somewhere. Yeah. More people are smoking, as my mother would say, the marijuana than they are cigarettes now.
2: Not in Texas?
1: They're smoking more in Texas?
2: No, they're not. Just July 31st, banned all of that, except for gummies.
1: I don't like the government banning anything, especially the same government that pushed the clot shots on everyone. I don't like them. I mean, I'm not a partaker, but I don't know. Like, I get really kind of about this.
2: I don't mind dealing with too much freedom. That's my thing.
1: I would rather have way too much freedom to deal with than, like, too little, right? That's the issue. Let's see. The naked, any KKID, the naked man that jumped from the Brooklyn Bridge in New York and somehow lived, the 44-year-old guy whose name I cannot pronounce because you should not have that many V's and Z's in your name, got charged with reckless endangerment, public lewdness, and disorderly conduct. Stick with us. More in store. After years of bad policies and failed leadership, we finally have an administration fighting to put America first. But if conservatives get comfortable now, the same people who created this mess are ready to drag us right back into it. 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
1: A little cult, Firewoman, very apropos. For those of you listening terrestrially, for those of you who are watching the simulcast, Cult Firewoman is just the only song that I think you can play for our next guest, who I also think personally should be placed in charge of naming every single bill from here on out. In fact, I insist on it because it's pretty amazing. Now, a lot of people complain that they're lawmakers, you know, what are they doing? What they're not doing anything when they're in D.C. I do think that our Congresswoman, Beth Van Dyne, I don't think that she sleeps. I think that she's just constantly like going and you know, beating people up to get business done, and then fighting with the press, and then going back and introducing bills like the GTFO Act, which is amazing. And then, of course, we're going to hit this insanely large job fair that she has pioneered in North Texas, where there's like 11 trillion jobs up for grabs. I think it's the biggest job fair in the nation. Congresswoman Beth Van Dyne from the great Republic of Texas joins us now. Always good to see you, my friend. Always good to see you. I want to talk about the job fair, but oh my gosh, can I please talk about the GTFO Act? Because please. It is the most perfectly named piece of legislation that I think has ever come through Washington, D.C. For those who are unaware, it is the Getting Terrorist Fanatics Out Act. And this is inspired by the terror attacks that happened March 12th. So it mandates, I did not know this, that the denaturalization for any naturalized citizen convicted of terrorism. So currently, the way the law is now, they can get froggy and they aren't denaturalized and booted out. That's insane. I did not know that that was the status quo right now.
2: You got activist judges who don't want to hold these people responsible. And that's exactly what's happening is, you know, the judges are deciding, oh, we're going to take pity on them, or they agree with their position. You know, but you saw, you know, these terrorist activities happening all across our country. You saw in North Texas when we had, you know, funding for organizations, you know, people who were actually trying assassination attempts on our law enforcement when they shot up an ICE facility. You know, that's happened twice in North Texas. And we got to figure out who's paying for these terrorist activities and hold them accountable, hold them responsible. So if you have people who are promoting terrorist activities, paying for it, actually being convicted of doing these terrorist activities, why are they still in the country?
1: Right.
2: It is not a right. It is a privilege. And if you've come over here from a foreign country that you were getting out of because you wanted to be in the U.S., and then you're going to perpetuate those types of crimes on our land, you shouldn't get to stay.
1: Yeah. And that seems like common sense. One of the things I hear from the left, and this was the guy whose name escapes me. He was the guy that was leading a lot of the riots at Columbia University. And he ended up being Mamdani's guest at Ramadan. He went and ate at Gracie's mansion. And he was like, oh, well, this, you know, to demand that I leave, this is a, you know, violation of my free speech. Well, he was doing more than that. And there are also a lot of other people that have come into the country. If you're like actively like talking with terror entities and you're getting money funneled through other entities from terror groups, that's not a free speech issue. That's entirely different. And that's what a lot of, because I've seen some of the discussion like, oh, well, this is going to go after people for speech, or that is not at all what this does.
2: Yeah. No, not at all. If you are actually having, you know, committing terrorist activities on U.S. soil, and if you are found guilty of that, there's no reason why you should be allowed to stay here. If you are promoting those types of activities, again, you know, assassination attempts on our law enforcement.
1: Yeah.
2: If you are one of those that were assaulting, you know, not really respecting the rights of Jewish students on campuses, and terrorizing them, supporting Hamas. In our country, why are you here? Go
1: exactly.
2: Back to the country that you fled from, or respect our values, respect our laws here. You don't get to stay if you continue to break the law and if that's what you're doing. And again, you've got activist judges who you have to be pushed to do the right thing. And this mandates that if you've been found guilty of terrorist activities in the U.S., then you are a naturalized citizen. You can have that naturalization revoked and be deported.
1: Right. And we're talking with Congresswoman Beth Van Dyne, for those just joining us. And which makes so much sense. You'd be a good guest in the United States. I don't think that there's anywhere that I can go to where I can kind of, you know, get involved in either their politics or try to raise some cane with foreign financing, you know, in a different country. They don't allow that. So why should the United States shouldn't have to allow it either? It makes sense.
2: And we're not even going to that extreme. We're saying, yeah, you can get involved in politics. You see people all, yeah, the time who run, you work on campaigns, you know, that's fine. But what we're saying is committing terrorist activities, you know, terrorist crimes within our country. That is a low bar. And again, you know, I don't know of any other country in the world that would allow that. But denaturalize these people who are funding these activities, who are committing these atrocities, and get them out of our country.
1: Exactly. I wanted to ask you as well, before we get into the job fair, your thoughts kind of like on POTUS with Iran and how you think. I always thought POTUS's instincts were spot on. And especially when everything first started, I always thought, you know, he had a very aggressive stance. And I like that consistency from him, because I joke with people, but it's not really a joke. Like, he's hated the Iranian regime since longer than many of us have been alive, and has been consistent with it. And that's a significant thing. I think that's one of the most consistent issues that he has. And I think that more in Washington kind of need to trust his judgment. What are your kind of like 30,000 foot view on the way that everything is right now?
2: Well, this was a country that 47 years ago declared war on the U.S., who has done in the last 47 years more to damage, our relations in the Middle East than any other country, around, has targeted, has maimed, has threatened, has killed, innocent American civilians, as well as, our U.S. service members. This is a Islamic radical regime that had the ability with ballistic missiles to actually reach London while denying it. They were on the precipice of being able to create nuclear weapons that could destroy whole countries. This is what we faced 5 months ago. In the last 5 months, that nuclear capability has been decimated, has been pushed back an entire generation. That we have done great damage to their army, to their navy, and to their air force. I think this was a very, very strategic move on the president's part. When you listen to, folks like Kane and Hegseth and others, and Marco Rubio, they will tell you the threat was real, and that the timing was important. Now, I am as anxious as anybody else to get out of there. But the fact is that we have got to make sure that what we went in there, the purpose that we went in there, is actually completed, with the goals completed. Mm. I think that is happening right now. With everything being decimated, they are desperate right now, and they're looking at the Strait of Hormuz as their only chip. And you're looking at businesses in countries around the world who are even taking that away from them. Increased energy production in the U.S., looking at Venezuelan oil that's coming to Texas refineries that we are able to export, looking at potential pipelines now that are going to be built, yeah, to go around the strait. You're taking that chip away from Iran. That's exactly what has to happen. And as much as people can not stand the president, they have this Trump derangement syndrome. If they look at other presidents, if they look at Obama, if they look at Biden, Clinton, all of them agreed that Iran was an enemy of the people, that this regime, not Iran, not the people of Iran, but the radical Islamists that are running that country, are the enemy of the U.S. and need to be handled, need to be shunned, need to be controlled in such a way that they don't have a nuclear power that can take over, any other country, and they don't pose a threat. That's exactly what we're trying to do right now.
1: That makes perfect sense. I wanted to ask you, Congresswoman Beth, yeah, Van Dyne's joining us video, the North Texas Job Fair. This is from, and I was looking at just like the, just my one sheet on it, and it's myntxjobs.com, where people can go and learn more about this. From what my understanding, and it's coming up tomorrow, 11 to 3, yes, 11 a.m. to 3 p.m. Globe Life, and it is the largest in the nation. That's what, yeah, I have read. I mean, there are, oh my gosh, how many jobs are up for grabs? Thousands.
2: 66,000 jobs. We got 670 businesses, every single industry that you can imagine. If previous years are any indication, 30% of the jobs have been $100,000 and above. So it's entry level as well as C-suite level. Really, any kind of interest that you have will be represented there. 670 businesses, which is blowing us out of the water from what we had last year, which was 525 businesses. So this is going to be bigger, badder than we've ever seen before. Largest job fair in the country. This started out as a tremendous success. We couldn't believe when we had 6,000 people. Last year, we had 35,000 people. people, and we're probably going to have that more than that tomorrow. So as you mentioned, it's going to be at Globe Left Field tomorrow, 11 to 3. Bring a good mood, bring your phone, bring walking shoes, recognize the fact that it's going to be about 100 degrees tomorrow, but yeah, we're going to get you inside those doors as soon as possible. And just get around and go to myntxjobs.com to see the 670 businesses that are going to be there. Make sure that you got a strategy to be able to hit the ones that you want to talk to, because 4 hours goes by like that before you know it.
1: Oh, yeah. And I love how, and for those who ask, it's free to attend. There's no cost to attend at all. And I even love it how you have the dress code in, because you do recommend business attire because, and this is huge, right, there are employers that will literally interview you and hire you right there on the spot. So people could be going and walking away with a job tomorrow.
2: And it's one thing, you know, we passed this Working Families Tax Cut bill last year that had job requirements. But it's another thing for a congress member to come home and make sure that people are getting those jobs. In North Texas, the reflection of so many businesses, so many job opportunities, just shows you how fast our economy is growing, how people want to be here, and the opportunities that are available. So really excited to be able to do this. Want everybody to come out and be in a great mood and be able to find your next career in pretty much any industry that you're interested in.
1: I love it. And Congresswoman Van Dyne will also be there tomorrow. But yeah, wear comfortable walking shoes, business attire, because you could walk away with a job on the spot, free to attend. And you can go to myntxjobs.com, see all of the people that are going to be there. So you can map it out, as she was saying. And I think this is an amazing thing. I don't know anybody else that does this. I mean, you're in D.C. making sure that, you know, working families get relief. And then you come back here and you organize this huge, giant thing where there's like, you know, thousands upon thousands of people that come out, hundreds upon hundreds of businesses. And you make sure that those jobs actually translate into reality for people in your district, which I don't know anybody else that does that.
2: I think people look at, you know, what we are able to accomplish on the floor of the House and what we are able to accomplish in D.C., but my job goes further than that. It's not just what we can do in D.C., it's what we can do here at home. It's working with the mayors, working with the police, you know, the police chiefs, working with the school boards, working with the citizens, talking to, you know, small business owners, talking to people who are looking for their next career, and really, you know, working at that local level. And I think, you know, maybe because I was a council member and a mayor that I get it. But it's talking to people, figuring out how you can help them. So, you know, in addition to what we do in D.C., we do a lot in the district. Casework is really important to us. So if anybody's, you know, going up to D.C., let us know. We're going to help you there. You need a passport because you are you're running out of the country and you found out that yours is has expired. Give our office a call. If you're working with a federal agency and you're not getting the responsiveness that you need, give our office a call. That's what we're here for.
1: Amen. And I have to remind everyone, and you reminded me by saying it, for everyone who talks about Sharia and the fight against Sharia, before it became even known that we were dealing with it in the United States, Congresswoman Beth Van Dyne was the tip of the spear and one of the first, if not the first, elected official to actually take on Sharia head on at great, like, physical threat to her own self. And she defended her police. She defended her town in Irving, Texas. So I cannot let that go unsaid. So she's literally been the first person to battle it. So if you want an expert on all things battling Sharia in the U.S. of A., Beth Van Dyne is the one you go to. MyNTXJobs.com. This is always a great event. It's tomorrow. People go check it out. Congresswoman Beth Van Dyne, always so good to talk with you and always so good to see you. You're just continually delivering for your constituents. Appreciate that.
2: And I will never forget by the way, when we were in that battle, that you were one of the first ones to help me with a microphone and get that message out. So I am forever grateful to you too.
1: Well,
2: thank you.
1: Of course. Good to see you, my friend. We'll talk again soon. Take care. Folks, it's myntxjobs.com. There are people who come out of Texas to come into this that, like, are, I know, like, people literally, like, they're, like, driving in to come to this event. So it's that big. As we move, we got Florida Man on the way, our partners that'll make it all happen. 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

0: It's his life mission to make bad decisions. It's time for Florida Man.
1: I was just asking Kane, that Ram Jam Black Betty song that kind of starts off Florida Man. I think that's a gong.
2: It does kind of sound like a gong.
1: I'm looking at the video where they just did it at their family reunion. They put down their natty lights and they just started playing a song. Well,
3: Backyard Jubilee.
1: I'm just saying, you know, ain't that how it starts? Is that ain't that everybody else's family reunion? Is that just mine? All right. Okay. I've got to get this. There's a million. Okay. There's a million stories I got to do here. I'm going to get the stalking one with the teddy bear, but can I start with this? Okay. So this man, apparently he had a bad breakup with his first wife. All right. So Florida detective. Now this is the headline. I'm going to explain it. Florida detective arrested after using police cameras 47 times to track her husband's ex-wife. Okay. So Sumner County, it's the new wife that was, and she's a detective that was tracking the ex-wife. And apparently there was like a custody dispute that's been ongoing. She was using the automated license plate recognition system to monitor the ex-wife. The woman who was at Sumter County Sheriff's Office, she made searches in the Flock camera system. There's a lot of helpful videos, by the way, that tell you what not to do to Flock cameras, like shine green lights in them to damage them and like, you know, plastic, like reflective coating on things.
3: Don't do it.
1: Yeah, don't do it. So according to investigators, she was using the Flock camera system for months and all targeting one license plate number. They did an audit that revealed she accessed two other restricted databases as well, the driver and

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6: 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I'm David Stiles. 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
6: Denny Hamlin, Tyler Reddick, Ryan Blaney, and Ty Gibbs have already locked themselves into the 10-race championship battle, which means that the rest of the field is vying over 12 open spots as we reach a boiling point in the season after a much-needed off weekend. Three-time champion Joey Logano says the 22 team thrives under pressure, and they have a real opportunity to crack the top 10 in points after spending most of the season below the cut line.
8: I think that's a realistic goal at this point to try to get to. I think we can do it. So we'll keep the pressure on. This team's better when the pressure's on. So we got to keep finding ways to do that. I think it's a realistic goal to get to, considering the track's coming up. So if we can, you know, just stay strong and keep doing that, you know, we'll have a shot. It's not the goal just to make it, right? The goal is always to win the championship. So, yeah, we capitalized on a great car last week, which was awesome. It proved that you can score a ridiculous amount of points if you do this right. And if we do that, then we have a chance to win the championship. So we're not out yet, right? That's it's kind of the MO of the 22 team, it seems like, a lot of times. So hopefully we're kind of hitting that stride again.
6: One of the drivers on the outside looking in is underdog Ryan Preece, who is currently 38 points outside the top 16, but he is looking at these remaining four races with a lot of optimism as he looks to capitalize on every opportunity available.
9: That's where I actually have enjoyed this points system, because it, you know, we're all going to go into Daytona, and if you only have a 10-point cushion to the guys you're around, you're not comfortable.
6: The only thing left to do now is run all the laps and see how it plays out. I'm David Stiles. This is PRN's Garage Pass.
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13: Soon, outdoors people will have a lot of options to pursue. Archery hunting for deer and turkey begin in September. But let's not forget some of the best fishing of the year. As the warmth of August slowly begins to give way to the cooler waters of September, the annual fall lake turnover begins. September is also just before the time when lakers, salmon, browns, and brookies migrate from the deeper, colder waters where they've been bottom feeding all summer to the now cooler, shallow waters in order to spawn. Fall fishing, like in the spring, is marked by being able to fish near the surface while trolling streamers or spoons without having to use downrigger setups.

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0: NASCAR. It's not just about driving fast and turning left. In the next hour, you will learn about its strategy, sheer determination, sponsorship, and the passion to win. Drivers want four tires and two cans of gas. Four and two. We will give you our version of four and two. Four gears of racing coverage and two Bobs. Bob Bianchi and Bob Bardas. They are the drivers of the number 1590 WSMN sponsored race team, giving you all the NASCAR information that you need to keep you on track and taking the green flag to the checkered flag. And now here's your hosts, Bob Bianchi and Bob Bardas.
1: And it is time once again for another edition of the Bob's Racing Report. Mr. Bianchi and myself, Bob Bardas, here in the showroom of Alan Mello Dodge, 13 Marmon Drive. I can't see too much, Mr. Bianchi. The construction here for expanding the internal office area is continuing.
2: So it's kind of bifurcated the showroom.
1: Yes, so we do not have the cars immediately adjacent to us from our broadcast. We're still on the same broadcast point.
2: You know what?
1: In the
2: when they put a car in here, it's going to be tighter than the backside of a bull's fanny at fly time. It's going to be really tight in here.
1: I'm not going to comment.
2: You just ain't an old farmer. From Hollis, you'd think you're used to all them old farmer sayings, wouldn't you?
1: Yes.
2: Utterly ridiculous, I know, but still just as fun.
1: Here we go.
2: So what happened this last weekend? Whole lot of nothing.
1: There are no races to recap.
2: A lot of short track stuff going on.
1: Yeah, we'll give you a quick little headline. We're going to have a special guest joining us today. And then who knows where we go in the second hour. So, yeah.
2: Who knows where we go any hour.
1: Right. No races to recap. The summer break was upon us, so no trucks, no O'Reilly, no Cup, no IndyCar. Those three of the four series will be with us this weekend, with the O'Reilly series on Saturday afternoon and Sunday competing time conflicts. WSMN will be broadcasting the Cup race at 2:30. In the afternoon on the USA Network and on WSMN. The IndyCar race from Portland, Oregon will begin at 4:30 on Fox. So because of that time broadcast conflict, we at WSMN will only be broadcasting the Cup and not the Indy race. Mr. Bianchi and I will be at the New England Racing Museum for the car show this weekend. We're going to talk about that. We've got strategic ownership group at Legacy Motor Club to talk about. RCR has a new development driver making a debut this weekend. Part of the 2027 schedule is slowly trickling out. The Clash is returning to Daytona, but right now we are returning to our pal, Mr. Jeff McConey, hailing from Wilbraham, Massachusetts, driver of the number 86 Ford for Alex Club Racing. It's Jeff McConey back on the Bob's Racing Report. Jeff, how are you?
3: I'm doing well, thanks. How are you guys doing today?
1: All right. Well, we have a very sound connection with you. I have some questions, but I think Mr. Bianchi wants to bring you in with some theme music, so.

0: All right, Mr. McConey, we have seen social media that I do not believe is AI created. I think it is a legitimate picture of you dressed as Fred Flintstone standing next to your team owner, Alex Club, next to a few other gentlemen, all holding golf clubs.
1: You got some splaining to do, Lucy.
2: Yeah, that was from a couple weeks ago at IRP. We have... I don't know if people think that all of the drivers in all the different series in NASCAR don't talk to each other, or if we're always at each other's throats, but at least in the ARCA series, we are a lot of us all friends. We do talk a lot, and we have a big group chat of like 15 to 20 drivers. But we do a lot of testing together on the simulators and stuff, but we decided at the suggestion of Craig Pellegrini to all go mini golfing at IRP. And immediately it snowballed into, well, if we're going to go, we'd better all dress up for it. And so Alex Club, my teammate and team owner, went with a 90s vibe. I went with Fred Flintstone, and Brian Club sort of got roped in at the last minute. Craig was supposed to be dressed up as Buddy the Elf and forgot his costume at home. And Nate Muller was sort of a hip cowboy, was his vibe. So it was a ton of fun. And I am proud to say that I did end up winning. It was a shootout between Alex Club and I that came down to one stroke difference between the two of us.
0: All right, excellent. So we got a little side hustle bet going then. If you come up, we can put something together. We at the New England Racing Museum did one of those team building events, and we went bowling. And Bianchi and I haven't bowled in a long, long time. So
3: it was ugly.
0: Yeah.
2: But, did you use the bumpers or no?
0: We
3: no,
0: did not use the bumpers.
3: No, they won't let people over 10 do that. So
0: yeah. But as you saw, we were sporting the McConey Setup Shop race shirts for part of the strings that we were playing. We were rotating through a bunch of shirts. But
2: we were
0: representing you for at least part of the game. Yeah.
2: I hope you played well during that section of it. Otherwise, I claim no affiliation.
3: As best as you're going to get, mister.
0: Yeah.
3: as best as you're going to get.
0: Yes. So next time we see you and you're up here and it turns into we can throw down for a mini golf game and put you on the Bob's race team.
4: Yeah.
0: Now that I know we got a ringer. Yeah, we got a ringer from Wilbraham. Yeah. All right, Mr. McConey, where do you stand in points, and how's the season shape up for you? For listeners unfamiliar, Jeff McConey has been a regular on the Bob's Racing Report since about 2017 or 18. We watched him attend and graduate Purdue University with his engineering degree, went to work for corporate America for a little bit, then started his own companies, plural. Then met Bridget, is now engaged, did a few ARCA races, and then signed for basically a full season in 2026. So Mr. Bianchi and I are living vicariously through Mr. McConey's racing endeavors through this season on the NASCAR National Circuit. So how's the season shaping up for you?
2: Well, the season so far has been... chaotic is definitely one word that comes to mind. So we kicked off my driving stint at Phoenix, and we had an interesting situation where water ended up in our fuel that was not there before we arrived at the track. So that we tried to figure out what it was, because the last thing we expected was water to be in the fuel before we went, and when we were at the track, it seemed like an electrical issue, so we were digging through the car working on that. So we didn't start Phoenix, and then went on a decent hot streak. We had some really good runs, some solid top 20s, so we finished 17th at Kansas. We survived Talladega and came home 20th just on attrition alone. Then we went to Nashville, and that was a very bad day. The primary car we brought, when we unloaded, the motor was just off. And so I ran about 5 laps of practice, pulled it in, said, hey, something's not right. They quite literally opened up the hood. Alex Klub himself looked underneath, listened to it, shut the hood, and said, go run. If it blows up, it blows up. And I think he knew at that point it was already going to die, and just maybe it'll last five laps, maybe it'll last 200. Who knows? And it lasted about five. So I was coming off of turn four. I put my foot to the floor, and immediately the entire cockpit filled with smoke. So all of the smoke blew up inside the car. And outside of it, it looked completely fine because all of the smoke was inside. So pulled to a stop right at the end of pit road, almost hit another car that was pulling off of pit road. And I'm clambering out of the seat, trying to get out of this car on fire as fast as I can. And then, or only then, did it become apparent that there was a major issue that had filled the entire car with smoke. So I very nearly got a upset call from ARCA, and they told me they were not happy with me until they realized that the motor had blown and there was smoke all throughout the car. So we go out for the race. We're running decently on a backup car, and then there was a wreck in front of me, and both the spotter and the crew chief hit their headsets at the same time and canceled each other out, trying to warn me of the wreck. And so piled into that one, took the car, basically the whole front end apart, put it all back together with some new expensive components, went to Talladega, blew the transmission, or I'm sorry, went to Watkins Glen, and the transmission just shredded itself, actually under caution, which was quite strange. Came back, had a top 20 at Toledo, rain shortened Michigan, and then we had, I think, four top 20s in a row after that. Lime Rock Park, we had a motor lockup, actually the same car that we took to Nashville. We got it all back together, and then the motor locked up at Lime Rock. And then IRP, we had a very solid run and finished 21st of a 36-car field, and we were very, very happy about that one.
0: Awesome. Now, where are you standing in points?
2: I am currently P12, and I am, I believe, I want to say like 15 or 16. I'm 16 behind Jen Kowiak in 10th, and I'm four behind Vargas in 11th. And both of those guys are part-time, so
0: yes,
2: Iowa is race number 14. They are both running in it. So if I beat Vargas by four spots, I'll pass him. If not, then I'll stay in 12th until after the following race, which is Springfield, where I will get a 50-point bonus because I've run races 10 through 15 consecutively, actually 11 through 15 consecutively, which ARCA rewards with a 50-point bonus for making all of those starts. So by the end of the year, I have a decent chance of being top 10 in points. I have a solid chance of it, and I am very strongly pulling as well for Jake Bowman, who has a 3-point lead over Thomas Annunziata, to keep that lead, because if he wins the championship, then I will Mickey Mouse my way into Rookie of the Year, because you cannot be both the champion and Rookie of the Year in ARCA. So it would be the silliest way to do it, but God, it would be funny if that happened.
1: You can't have your cake and eat it too. Yeah.
2: Yeah, I guess so for Bowman. But no, yeah. If he wins the championship, which he's only got 3 points over Annunziata, and Annunziata is very, very good, then I will be Rookie of the Year, which would be funny. But I will be the first to admit, not necessarily deserved given his performance.
3: Well, you wouldn't be the first one in touring series to do that. So, I mean, true. look at the current rookie in the Cup Series. He's the only one. So no matter, and he's had a horrible season. No matter what happens, he's going to be Rookie of the Year, and he's had an absolutely abominable season. Which is, it just happens sometimes. It just happens. And Bob was showing me photos of nuts in cylinders. That's not good.
2: Yes. You know, it wasn't in there when we left the shop, and very interesting to have that happen right when our airbox went missing as well. So the airbox that goes on top of the motor was suddenly missing, which was quite strange. And then there's also a nut inside. Wonder how. Wonder how that happens. But
3: well, we know where the nut from the air cleaner went.
2: Yeah. Yeah. Well, we found that.
3: Yeah.
2: And that car and that motor will actually be the third car that is running by being run by Brayton Laster at Iowa. And yes, it's been announced. He's running also running the dirt races, and he will be in that particular chassis as well. And I am careful with my phrasing of he will be in that chassis and motor when I say that he is running the dirt races for us as well.
3: Mm-hmm.
0: All right. So, but I understand he's you guys are carpooling. What's the deal here? I'm hearing something about a Taylor Swift playlist. I need more better language in your legal contracts, Mr. McConey. Yeah, I don't think
2: so.
0: I don't think you're getting all the benefit of the rider.
2: Was a couple years ago when I started out just doing late model testing and racing. It was actually with Brayton Laster, who's a very, very good friend of mine. Very appreciative for all the help he's given me. And yeah, he picked me up at the airport because we were going to go test his late model. And he was blasting Taylor Swift. So we're driving in this, like, his dad runs, his family business is a workshop scrapyard mix, and so they sometimes get junk vehicles in, but sometimes those junk vehicles aren't half bad and he can just take them and, you know, make trips around the city or whatever. And so someone had sold them this Mini Cooper for the scrap value, which was $650. So he picks me up in this fairly nice Mini Cooper, top down. The shocks were completely blown out of it, so we were being thrown around like sailors on the inside of a ship, just all over the place anytime you hit any pothole. And if you've been to Indianapolis, you know there's a lot of potholes there. Blasting Taylor Swift, and it is still one of the funniest things I have ever encountered in the racing world. And so no, we're not carpooling, but we will be teammates, and I'm very, very excited for that.
3: Well, you know, Bob's very jealous because he has a lot of Taylor Swift posters in his in his man cave. Yes.
2: I can see
3: and,
2: that
3: and the and it. The was it's the deluxe collection of CDs of Taylor Swift collection, isn't
0: I'm
3: it?
0: Sure. Yes, yeah. 15,000 songs on my terabyte drive ready to play at WSMN at any given time, and not a single Taylor Swift song on it. You can guarantee that. 15,000 songs. Oh. She is not one of them.
3: You know, some people just can't appreciate talent, Jeff. That's all it is. So that's all it is.
2: I agree with that.
3: So as the life of a race car driver, there's a lot of travel time. There's a lot of traveling here and traveling there. I think a lot of people forget that with a touring series such as you're in.
2: Yes, there certainly is. I am gone probably usually at least 2 to 3 days per week, which isn't fun because Bridget with her work, my fiance, she also travels about 3 to 4 days a week. Granted, she's now been promoted, so she's doing a lot less traveling, which is very nice, so we get a lot more time together. But for example, this upcoming week, we both leave tomorrow. She has to go up to Ohio for her bridal shower and spend time with her family. And then Monday, Tuesday, Wednesday of next week, she will be in Akron. She works for Goodyear, so she'll be gone through next Wednesday, and I'll be at home. Granted, if it were a normal week, thankfully we have a week off, but if it were a normal week, she'd get home Wednesday. I would be packing to leave Thursday morning. So tomorrow morning, I got to get up, go vote because it's voting day in Tennessee where I live, and then get on the road to Iowa about 9 hours. Then Friday morning, I'm in Des Moines. I have to drive about 45 minutes to the track where I've got a radio spot in the morning and then an appearance with the NASCAR Foundation, all of the race stuff, of course. and then drive about 2 hours to Iowa City, or no, to Davenport, where I stay for the night, and then another 7 hours back home. But there have been other times where I, like after Elko, every hotel I checked with was already booked for the night. So I ended up driving. I finished the race, got out of the car, helped the team load up, and drove about 13 or 14 hours home immediately after, fueled entirely by Monster Energy drinks, because there was no hotels that I could find that weren't $300, and I'm going to stay there for like 3 hours. So at that point, just get home.
0: It's good to be young again, huh, Mr. Bianchi?
3: Driving 14 hours. Yeah. Well, it's interesting when you were talking about you and your future wife, of course. You know, my wife just retired this last year, so she just at the drop of a hat, she just go anywhere with me. It's kind of neat. We've never had that. She's always been a six and seven day a week worker. So it's been an interesting transition.
0: Jeff, you've been doing. Go ahead.
2: I was going to say, sorry. A lot of the times, Bridget will go with us, and when she's there, she helps the team as well. So she'll help with unloading stuff, and she actually does timing and scoring for both cars. So she is watching and feeding both Alex and I data throughout the race. So even on the weekend she is free, she'll come with me to the track and be put to work there as well.
3: Well, that a lot of wives did that in, or still do that in racing. They're kind of a statistician. They're kind of a coordinator. And to tell you the truth, you have other things and to worry about on the driver's end. And then there's the car end. And then there she is in the background, just keeping all this stuff running, and all the different things that you need. It's quite a logistical juggling act.
2: It is, and it wouldn't. And I say it wouldn't be possible without her. It also wouldn't be any fun either. It's a huge help and makes it a lot more enjoyable.
3: Right, and it's a traveling circus too. And most of the teams are helping each other at one point or another. You've done it. And others have done it for you, too. So,
2: absolutely.
0: Jeff McConey joining the Bob's Racing Report here on WSMN. Jeff, I know we've talked in the past that your dad has traveled, your brother as well, and your brother has done some preliminary spotting for you. But I think for race time, it's been Alex Club's father that's been spotting. How has that been working out for you?
2: Great. So my brother, Greg, has done a lot of spotting for me. He spotted for me at... So actually, the first time we did a ARCA race together was at Toledo last year, and we were battling tight center all day, and I just couldn't get this car to rotate in the center I wanted to, and he kept telling me what I needed to do and needing to do, and finally I snapped at him, and I said, Greg, don't, in the non-explicit version, I said, Greg, please don't tell me how to drive the car. I know what I'm doing wrong. I just can't do it right. But he spotted for me at Michigan this year where we, were running well until we had an oil leak and had to come in and fix that and lost some time there. And he spotted for me, he almost spotted for me at Chicagoland and other places. I had a regular spotter, Joe, who was doing it every week. And then he got a real job where he had to move to Idaho and, you know, make a lot of money doing his new real job, and good for him. And I couldn't be more happy for the guy. But now, as you said, Brian Club, who is usually the crew chief for Alex, is now up on the spotter stand, which is stressful because I know he would prefer to be in the pits seeing everything as it's happening and managing the crew. But we have a new full-time hire. He's not new to the team, but he's now full-time. A worker named Chris, who does a great job overseeing everything with the box and the pit guys. And then we also have John Club, who's Brian's brother and my crew chief, overseeing all of the adjustments and calls and everything and keeping an eye on us there. So Brian Club up top is a huge, huge help because, one, he's a former driver and understands what I need to hear, how to phrase it so that it's accurate and succinct so that I'm not getting any extra information, but also to keep me calm and keep my head in it. There is nothing that shakes him or phases him, so he can keep me in and level-headed and very bluntly tell me what I'm doing wrong and what I need to do better in such a way that I can then take it and turn it into action. So at IRP, I was saying, hey, I just can't fire off. The first 10 laps of the run, I just cannot get this car to move. It's driving fine, but I can't get any, like, I feel unbelievably slow. And so he says, do this, this, and this. We're going to make these adjustments, try this, and go from there. And that ended up working. And what's nice is the relationship that he and I have. He obviously knows a heck of a lot, but he also trusts me enough to value my feedback and what I'm saying and take into consideration. So if he says, try this, and if I say that's not working, he'll come up with something else instead of saying, nope, do it my way and make it happen. He trusts the process that I have as well.
3: So I happen to know a spotter that who is a radio guy who will tell you absolutely everything that's going on around you nonstop. You will know where every crack in the pavement is, every seam in the wall. You will know where every car is on the track at all times. Do you like that? Do you like the constant barrage of information?
2: It depends on what the information is. There have been times.
3: Well, how
2: like,
3: about very detailed?
2: It can depend. Where sometimes I do want to give me as much information as possible. If I'm running by myself and there's nobody around, if it's late in the race, I probably don't want to be bothered. If we're 120 laps in of a 150 lap race, I probably have a pretty good idea of what other people are doing and what I'm doing, and I don't need it. But if we're like lap, 20, and all of a sudden I've got, 30 car lengths out the back and 50 out the front, I love that information. Tell me what I'm doing. Tell me to play with different lines and see what works. But okay. There have also been times where the spotter just will not shut up, and I have to jump in and say, nope, I don't need this. Let me think for a second.
3: So, Jeff, my suggestion would be stick with a spotter you have. I think that would be a better fit for you. If you ever want to talk to Ian Cook, Ian loves all that information, and it's a match made in heaven. It is. Yeah.
0: Yeah. So, well, Mr. McConey, I believe you have met Ian Cook, who has been driving an SK Modified and has been getting his various licenses through SCCA. And I've gone up to the track with him. I've got the opportunity to be a spotter for him. And what Mr. Bianchi is teasing me about is, aside from I do play-by-play when Bianchi and I are in the car and we're just driving to the store.
3: It's a joy. Yeah.
0: And then I give feedback when I've been taking some road course lessons with, the hired instructor. So I'm articulating what I'm seeing and feeling so that he can teach me the next layer of knowledge that I need. At one particular time, Ian and I went and we had problems with our frequency. It kept getting cut in by somebody else. So I knew that I wanted to take control of that channel, and I did not want to lose that channel in the event that I needed to jump on and somebody else was chit-chatting on the bleed into our frequency. So I keyed the mic and kept it keyed throughout the entire race to make sure that there was complete control of said frequency between myself and Ian.
3: And you wonder why judges just said, you win. Get out of my court, Rob.
0: Yep. So if you need nonstop diatribe,
3: there you go.
0: Mr. McConey, give me a shout.
3: And it's very detailed, too. It's very detailed. I've heard the recordings. Very detailed.
0: And you've witnessed it.
3: Yes.
0: So, all right, Mr. McConey, how many races left in the season, and how many will you be behind the number 86 Ford for Alex Club Racing?
2: Well, this is race number 14, I think. Yes, Iowa is race number 14. So, 7 left, including Iowa, of the 20 race season. I will be behind the wheel for all of them. We're looking to bring, we're looking to bring 3 cars to as many of those as possible. Brayton Laster will be behind the wheel for at least Springfield and DeCoin, which are the two dirt races, as well as Iowa. I will be trying to get the 86 as high as possible in owner's points. I believe we're sitting about 18th or 19th, 18th in owner's points, and have a decent shot of getting up to about 15th-ish if all goes well. And I think we can break into the top 10 in driver's points and just keep fighting and clicking away. And the biggest thing with ARCA is just finishing the races and getting all of as many laps as possible turned in. I'm excited for to try out dirt racing at Springfield, and then I don't know, I'll let you know how excited I am for DeCoin after the first dirt race. But Bristol will be a ton of fun. That's going to be a really, really cool place. Salem is going to be a tough race, but I'm excited to try it out. And then back to Kansas, which will be my actually third trip there, and I'm very excited for that. I love the intermediates, and Kansas is just such a fun, fun, fun track to run at, so I'm very excited to be back there again. I finished 20th there race, and 17th my last.
3: Yeah, that was my question, Jeff, because dirt is kind of a new thing for you.
2: It is. I have never turned a single lap on dirt in anything whatsoever. So, according to Alex, in an ARCA car, a dirt race just drives like an asphalt race. But if you get out of the groove on the bottom, it's like driving on ice, and you will spin out if you are lucky. And with all of the dirt and mud being thrown around, it's very easy to overheat as well. So you have to be very, very careful of your engine temps, because if you cook one of those motors and blow it up, they are ungodly expensive for a rebuild. And it is a massive blow to a team when you lose a motor. So do not, under any circumstances, let that motor get too hot.
3: Yeah, so keep an eye on the gauges and keep out of the flying mud.
2: Yes, and don't get bullied off the bottom, because the faster cars will try to take it away from you, and if they succeed, you will most likely spin. So I think I've built up enough of a good reputation with the fast cars. I talk to them every week. I know a lot of them personally, and they know what's good with them. And what they appreciate, I think, is that they know that I know where my place is. I am a rookie driver in a series where there are other teams outspending us 50-1. And we are not going to go and beat those guys that are outspending us 50-1 unless something happens to them, which I hope it doesn't. I hope everyone has a good, clean, and safe race and nobody ends up tearing up any cars. But the only way, realistically, that we're going to beat them is if they are not racing anymore. So the fact that I go to them and say, I know my place, I know I'm going to be slower than you, just give me my space to do what I need to do, and you can have, you know, and I'll cut you brakes, I'll lift early, I'll, you know, let you by in the center so that we're not killing each other and screwing each other's days up. That mutual respect goes a long way. So I think for a place like Springfield or DeCoin, if I did not have as good a repertoire with those fast guys as I do, I would be a heck of a lot more nervous than I am. So I think they'll extend that mutual respect back my way as well, because a lap car can be a major, major detriment to the fast guys, and they all understand that. So
3: absolutely. We see that in all of racing. And there's a certain segment of the fandom that feels that, oh, once you go a lap down, you should get off the track. And that's just not reality. And like Richard Petty says, you have to have those cars out there. You have to have somebody to pass. And that's true. So, and it's the old saying, sometimes you're the windshield, sometimes you're the bug. And if you have the mentality you have, that I will certainly allow you to get by, and that goes a long ways. Because there's days, and I hear it from race control at Thunder Road a lot, when they're approaching, of course they have the race receiver, so they can talk to the drivers. And they just remind them, how would you want to be treated if you were in the lead? and you were approaching a lap car. Just remember that. Most of the drivers are pretty cognizant of that and respectful of that. There's a couple of them that aren't, but for the most part, yeah.
2: Yeah, and it's one of those things as well where, especially with ARCA, the difference in budget is massive. You have teams that are spending $5 million per year on one car, and the Club Racing Inc. budget for the year is about $400,000, which even then, that's probably twice what it was last year, because now we're running two cars full time.
3: Yep.
2: So we know where we're going to run. We know the guys who we should be running with and who we feel we should be beating. We use those other cars, the 06, the 48, those two especially, we should be beating them. We should be faster than that. We know how our equipment is compared to them. Then we look at the Fast Track and the Maples cars and we say, if we have a good day, we should be as fast as them. So when we're even with them, we have to ask ourselves, are we having a good day? Or are they having a bad day? Because if we're already having a good day, we're going to make the most of a good day. If they're having a bad day, let's throw a little more at this and have ourselves a really, really good day and take advantage and capitalize. If we're having a bad day, then the 06 and the 48 will be running with us. And it's just however it all shakes out. But people on social media obviously have very strong opinions. And I don't give them, I've learned not to give them really any value, because until you have strapped into one of these cars yourself, it's hard to understand truly what the difference is between the cars. I have seen how, I won't name which car, but I'm driving down the straightaway. I sit behind this car on pit road and it is rail straight. It is, I can, you know, I look at it and I'm looking at the back windshield and I see out the front. And when I see this car pull out on track and I'm behind it on the straightaway, that car is so cockeyed sideways from how skewed out it is that I'm looking through the driver's window net and out his windshield. And that is an honest to God true story that I have seen personally. And then they sit on pit road and the car's back to straight. There is so much tomfoolery that can go on. It's unbelievable. And we just don't have the time or the resources to figure all of that out. So it's hard to fully emphasize how much of a difference it is between a $500,000 car and a $5 million car. So
3: these people on
2: social media will jump in and say, the driver's not any good. They don't know what they're doing. Yeah. These backmarker cars, that's what they say. They say the backmarker cars shouldn't even be out there. And they always get so upset when I say with them, you know what? You're right. Any car that doesn't have a chance of winning is now not allowed to run. And we'll take super speedways out of the equation because those are a toss-up. Right. Anyone can win those. So let's take an average one-mile track. Let's say New Hampshire Motor Speedway. We take ARCA there, which we don't anymore, which I really wish we did.
3: Yeah, it's too bad.
2: We take ARCA to New Hampshire. Any car that can't win, doesn't have a chance of winning, shouldn't be there. You're going to show up and the 18, the 28, the 77, the 70, and the 20, the 25 and 55 will roll off. You've got a 7-car field. Do you think a 7-car field is going to fill the stands? Would you watch a race with 7 cars? Probably not. But those are the guys that have a chance, the guys and girls that have a chance of winning. We're not going to win. And we know that. And we understand that. Does that mean we shouldn't show up? No. Because we're out there racing with the 48, the 06. We're trying to beat the 10, the 11, the 12, the 99, the 91. We go out and we race with them because those are the ones that we can beat. And we keep showing up. And all of a sudden, Jeff McConey, the rookie, is fighting for a top 10 in driver's points in one of the most competitive fields with the largest car counts that ARCA has seen in probably a decade because we show up every week. You don't want people showing up every week. You're going to be really miserable when there's 5 to 10 car fields and suddenly everyone's saying, well, why do we even have the ARCA series anymore? And that's going to be a real sad day when ARCA stops showing up to track. And I don't think it will, because the smart fans understand why the disparity between all of the teams exists and appreciates the importance of having the back markers out there. Even if they're slower, they're still fighting tooth and nail for every single inch on the racetrack.
3: Well, it seems to me that most fans really don't understand the intricacies of racing and the business of racing. Both of those things are two major points. And on advice of counsel, he gets upset when I tell people, if you think racing is so easy, the next time you take the Cloverleaf, do it at 95 miles an hour in your Toyota Yaris or whatever it is you're driving, and see how well it goes. And that's what these guys are doing every day in the car. And it's not easy, and there's an incredible amount of difference. There's a reason that when you look at big time racing and you see Hendrick Motorsports and JGR and some of these other, why are they doing better than these other teams? Well, because they have, I don't want to say unlimited budgets, but they have an incredible amount of money, and they have incredibly highly paid engineers. And if you think it's just a bunch of beer bellied rednecks just wrenching on cars, you're wrong. This is, there's a lot you can do to these cars. And of course you hear it often, especially in the Cup Series, it's an IROC car, everybody's got the same thing, there's no difference. Well, if there's no difference, then why is in this particular year Joe Gibbs Racing really kicking tail and Penske Racing is kind of behind the eight ball, or Trackhouse Racing was doing really well, but now they aren't doing well. Yet Spire is doing really well.
2: Well, the Spire one maybe. Depending who you ask, and I'm sure the lawyer is shooting daggers through the phone, saying, "Don't dive into this."
3: Well, we didn't want to get into billable hours here, but the bottom line is there's a lot of knowledge out there. And when you have money to spend on people that know how to use that knowledge, it makes a difference. It makes a huge difference. It's not as easy as just putting a car out on the track.
2: Yeah, and I agree. It is certainly not all fans. It's not even the majority of fans. It's a very, very small but loud subsection that likes to beat their chests on social media that I'm referring to directly. I think a lot of people appreciate the ARCA series for what it is. It is a chance for anyone to, not anyone, people who meet the requirements of getting into these cars and racing alongside both grassroots audiences, with as well as opening for NASCAR weekend. We're sort of that in-between band that can open for Nirvana, but also is still playing at the local dive bar as well. And that's what I love about the ARCA series. And I do want to throw this out as well. Even within the racing community, there have been times where people have tried to beat their chest, and one instance that comes to mind last year, and I'm sure you guys remember this, when we went to Madison last year, we had a blown right rear shock is what ended up being wrong with it. But me being new to the car in the series, I couldn't figure out what was wrong with the car. The team is looking it over. They're trying to figure it out. And we're throwing adjustments at this thing left and right to see if it's just a handling problem or if something is breaking on the car. And it ended up being a blown shock. So anytime I even looked at the gas pedal, the whole rear would drop and this car was just bouncing. And it was undrivable. And we had to pull off after about 100 laps. And a video of it got posted for qualifying where I was just told, go out, turn two laps and pull it in. Like, don't break anything. Just turn two laps and be done with it. We want to qualify at the back because we have to come down pit road at the start of the race anyways and make a bunch more adjustments. And so this video got 250,000 views on Twitter. And Landon Huffman, late model ordinaire, decides that he wants to dog on me and says, oh, my wife could get in this car and drive it faster. And for one thing, we told him, Landon, you and your wife both can. This is a car up for rent, so put your money where your mouth is and come on out here. And he didn't. But you know, he backed out of that one real quick. But then, you know, a month ago in the trucks at North Wilkesboro, I'm in backmarker equipment and we were running part time. He's in race winning equipment. That's 75 right. truck. And he goes out and fails to qualify on speed.
3: Yep.
2: Is it worth dogging on people? Probably not. I hope a lesson was learned that even within the racing community, this is not easy. And, you know, I'm not happy to see anyone else's worries and troubles. I'm not sitting there cheering when he doesn't qualify. But I did go back and I thought to myself, this aged like milk, didn't it, bud? And
3: not cold milk.
2: I think
3: either.
2: We all learned a valuable lesson that day. But
3: yeah,
2: it's one of those things where it's the very uneducated fans will be the ones saying,
3: right.
2: "Oh, those backmarkers shouldn't be out there." But I also hear 10 times as often, "Man, it's really fun seeing a bluegrass guy like Club put two cars on the track." And someone like me that went from building my own business to now getting into this, built a business that was adjacent to racing and getting into this and trying it out. And, you know, maybe we'll try it again next year. Maybe we won't. I don't know. I don't know how it will all turn out. We're at the point now where the team is open to having me back. And now I have to figure out, is it worth it for me to go back, do this all again for another year and figure out, do I want to invest the time and the money and the risk of running another full season when I've already gotten to do it once? How many times do I spin the roulette wheel before I walk out of the casino, either up or down on my luck? We'll see what happens.
0: Well, your lawyer's already working on the contract for 2027, so you just let me know.
2: I can say that the team has said that they would like to have me back, and I would love to be back, but the racer in me is saying, let's do it. I'm all in 110%, but I have to also look at it logically of I am now nearing 30. I have gotten the opportunity to do this, and it has been very, very fun, and I've loved every minute of it, but it's a dangerous sport. It is an expensive sport, and there are a lot of people who also deserve the opportunity, perhaps more so than me, that could do just as well or better if given it. And I also do greatly value the idea of going out on my own terms and saying I had so much fun while I was here and I really, really enjoyed it, but I'm good now, versus doing it for 2 or 3 more years and then going, oh my God, I've thrown all this money into it. You know, I've gone out, I've risked my life doing this, and I'm now 3 years deeper into it and I have to leave because I can't afford to do it anymore, versus I'm leaving because I've done what I want to do, if that makes sense.
3: Yes, absolutely. And that some of that comes with age, too. You have to realize that you ain't so flexible anymore.
2: Yeah.
3: time. And, you know, the human body wasn't meant to be going these speeds. We take all the precautions that we can to protect ourselves and drivers and anybody you know, that has a sensible brain in their head. But things can happen, and you have to think of the long term. But, hey, it's certainly fun while you're doing it.
2: Absolutely. And it is the most fun I've ever had in my life. I have never had more fun getting my butt kicked every single week. And in terms of what you said with the human body's not really built to do this, I've realized that I don't remember much of what happens when I'm in the car, because the human brain does not know the difference between driving a race car at 180 to 200 miles an hour at Talladega and fighting a bear or a dozen bears. You don't know the difference. So it is serious fight or flight going on in your brain, and you're worried about survival, and half of driving is taking that fear of what you're doing, because it is inherently scary, and anyone that says they aren't scared when they're driving is lying to you. And taking that fear and turning it into concentration and focus and making the most of what you are doing. But yeah, the human brain does not know any difference between fighting a dozen bears and driving a race car at any track.
3: Mm-hmm. Yeah. Yep.
0: All right, Mr. Marconi, we're hitting top of the hour. You are headed to Iowa for this weekend. And we have, what, 7 races left. Looking for a top 10 in points for the season. So we're going to check in with you later in the year, and or we'll have a wrap-up at end of the year and have you and Alex club on the owner of both the 03 Ford and your car, the 86 Ford. And so other than Kansas, what's the next one you got circled on the calendar? Is it Springfield?
2: I've got Springfield circled because we do it. We're fully sold on sponsorship for it. That's going to be Real Property Management Boston has come on board, and they actually came on for Lime Rock, and that day did not go well. And so we were going to change the hood of my car over to Alex's with the sponsorship on it, and ARCA said no because the cars were impounded, which is fair. And so we peeled off the decals one by one, letter by letter, and put them on Alex's car and delivered them a solid run with him. And they had so much fun that they have come on board for IRP and Iowa and now Springfield. So I'm very excited to be carrying them at Springfield. And I think Bristol will be very, very fun. I almost got the opportunity to run it last year, and then because of a technicality in the rules where I didn't get a chance to practice the car, they didn't want

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1: 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The NASCAR Cup Series back on the track Sunday afternoon in Iowa for the Iowa Corn 350 powered by ethanol. Yesterday, the New England Patriots claimed wide receiver Jahan Palmer off waivers from Arizona and released rookie tight end Jeremiah Franklin. The Boston Red Sox erupted yesterday with 15 hits and 14 runs en route to a 14-2 victory over the Chicago White Sox at Fenway Park. The Red Sox pounded out four home runs, half of which came off of the bat of Willier Abreu, who was 2-for-4 with a pair of home runs. The Red Sox, with the victory, are now 61-51. Boston has won six consecutive games. 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
6: The NASCAR Cup Series returns to the track this weekend at the Iowa Speedway, the first of three consecutive short track races for the series leading up to the final race before the chase in Daytona. William Byron won the Iowa race last year and believes it gave his Hendrick Motorsports team momentum heading into the postseason.
15: That was a really fun win. It was kind of it's kind of a little easy to forget about that race, but I think that was a springboard for us in the playoffs and, you know, with, like we're talking about, with all the short tracks.
6: Byron is still looking for his first win of this season and is currently 12th in the championship standings. I'm Kyle Rickey. 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
6: 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Off of turn four, checkered flag is out.
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2: NASCAR. It's not just about driving fast and turning left. In the next hour, you will learn about its strategy, sheer determination, sponsorship, and the passion to win. Drivers want four tires and two cans of gas. Four and two. We will give you our version of four and two. Four gears of racing coverage and two Bobs. Bob Bianchi and Bob Bardas. They are the drivers of the number 1590 WSMN sponsored race team, giving you all the NASCAR information that you need to keep you on track and taking the green flag to the checkered flag. And now here's your hosts, Bob Bianchi and Bob Bardas.
3: 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ARCA series back in action this weekend. The O'Reilly series will be on CW and on WSMN Saturday afternoon at 4:30. Ross Chastain, Nick Sanchez from the truck series, and Rajah Caruth will be competing in the O'Reilly series Saturday at 4:30 in Iowa. Sunday at 2:30, Johnny Ankers will be making the connection for WSMN to connect to NASCAR to broadcast the race. Also from Iowa, so 4:30 Saturday, 2:30 on Sunday. The Indy cars will be running at 4:30, so 2 hours after the start of the broadcast for the Cup Series. Because of that time conflict, WSMN will be carrying the Cup Series, as that is our primary, and we will not be carrying this IndyCar race, but we'll have more IndyCar races for you before the season concludes. So three races at Iowa this weekend. Indy will be in Portland, Oregon. No races to recap last weekend because everybody was off. The announced this week, and we're going to talk about some of these stories, the Clash, the exhibition race at the beginning of the season, is returning to Daytona for February 13th, 2027, Saturday evening race. Remember, the Clash is an exhibition, not to be confused with the All-Star race that occurs in May right around the time of Memorial Day weekend. We'll come back to that story. Parts of the 2027 schedule have been trickling out. Various tracks have been announcing their dates for next year, even though NASCAR has not officially released the entire season. They have confirmed certain dates, i.e. the Daytona 500 tickets are on sale. Atlanta, some of those spring races are already being announced. Again, waiting for the official confirmation, but it looks like New Hampshire Motor Speedway, who will be racing here in 2 weeks at Loudoun, New Hampshire, will be back in the playoffs in September. But again, we need the official announcement for that. David McGrath, Executive Vice President and General Manager of New Hampshire Motor Speedway, will be joining Mr. Bianchi and myself, Bob Bardas, here 2 weeks from today. We will be broadcasting live from the New England Racing Museum and with the annual interview and appearance of Mr. McGrath joining us is in the books. So I will reach out to Shannon and go, pencil us for September of 27. But again, we'll wait for that. We'll have a good discussion with him here coming up on Wednesday, August 19th. But since today is August the 5th, we still got a few more stories to talk about. Strategic Ownership Group at Legacy Motor Club. A lot of who's who in the entertainment world buying ownership into Legacy Motor Club. RCR has announced development driver Carson Brown will be making his O'Reilly Series debut. Carson Brown will be driving for Jordan Anderson Racing in the number 32 Chevrolet this coming weekend. Big car show at the New England Racing Museum. Mr. Bianchi and I will be having duties this weekend. We're going to talk about that. And the Indy Car Series has announced they will be running 250 miles for the Freedom 250. We expected that, but I wasn't quite sure if it was just the name and title for the number of years for our independence. IndyCar is announced. We're running a mile for every year. So 147 laps on the 1.7-mile street course.
4: Well, it's a short street course. That's a pretty short street course. So that's not unusual. I mean, for that many laps for a road course, you think, oh, that's a lot of laps, but it's a mile and a half course. It's pretty small.
3: But some of the promotional material I previously had was I kept saying 125 laps, 125 laps for the Freedom 250. Now it has been announced it's 147 laps. So I have to edit my promotional material
4: adjust
3: and add
4: accordingly.
3: 22 laps.
4: Adjust accordingly.
3: Yes. All right, Mr. Bianchi, we had Jeff McConey last hour, ARCA Series driver that is a regular here on the Bob's Racing Report. We thank you for his time thank him for his time to join us. And as I said, last hour, we'll have Jeff McConey back on, as well as his team owner, Alex Klubb, here at the end of the season. We have a preseason, kind of a postseason wrap up, and we'll assess where they think they're headed for 2027. Goodyear has announced a new left side tire for Cup racing this weekend. This is stemming from a tire test in May when a representative from each manufacturer, we had Austin Dillon for Chevrolet, Noah Gregson for Ford, and Tyler Reddick for Toyota. So new left side Goodyear Racing Eagle for the Sunday Cup race, not for Saturday. What storyline would you like to start with, Mr. Bianchi? And if you even want to talk fishing, we can talk about the Team Ocean Pro.
4: Team Ocean Pro? I didn't see that.
3: You probably didn't open the email that
4: I sent you. No.
3: So one of the Bartus cousins that you have met, Dick Bailey, you would know him as Dickie B. That's the name in and around the cousins.
4: In the Bartai clan.
3: In the Bartai world. And yes, a Bartus has married a Bailey. So we do have the Bartus and Bailey cousin circus when we invade Hampton Beach for their annual vacation and or when we get together for Christmas Eve. So Dick Bailey has a boat moored at Hampton and or at Gloucester, depending on the season, entitled the Tuna Pounder. And he was competing and actually interviewed by, it's either Discovery or Nat Geo, who does the fishing shows on cable TV.
4: Yeah, I know of them, but I haven't watched them.
3: He was not able to make the cut to get on TV for that one, unlike the other cousin that you met who was a contestant on The Bachelorette and made it down
4: to that didn't go very well either.
3: He made it to the final five, and then he's now rolled into a few other TV shows, spinoffs of The Bachelor or The Bachelorette. But Dick Bailey is down at the Team Ocean Pro White Marlin Open in Ocean City, Maryland, which is the world's largest and richest billfish tournament. So we have been right now. He is currently in 11th place out of 300 teams.
4: So they catch a marlin essentially, and then they photograph it and they weigh it and then they send it back in the ocean.
3: That's my elementary understanding of it. Yes.
4: Yep. It's a gentler, kinder type of fish. Well, I don't think I've ever seen marlin on a menu. Let's put it that way. It might not be one of those fish that are nice to eat. Great to mount and put on your den wall or something, but they're fairly significant fish. But apparently this is a type of fish that it takes you a while to bring it in.
3: Yes.
4: They'll fight you for a long, long time, and sometimes they'll drag a fisherman into the ocean themselves, if I remember that correctly.
3: So I'm looking over here at it's Team Ocean Pro USA is headed to the White Marlin Open. There is one Hampton, New Hampshire teenager who is on the same team as my cousin Dick Bailey, and they are operating on the boat In Too Deep. So we can search In Too Deep.
4: In Too Deep.
3: Tuna Pounder is the Bailey boat here locally that you can charter and go out. But In Too Deep is the boat that they are competing in Ocean City, Maryland. So we've got a 15-year-old from Hampton, New Hampshire, Austin Lever, and he is partnered up with Marty Pouliot and, as I said, my cousin, Dickie Bailey. So the 15-year-old is the youngest competitor in the field. And this will be, let's see. I don't have all the other. The White Mountain Marlin regularly attracts hundreds of elite sport fishermen teams competing for millions of dollars in prize money, making it one of the most prestigious tournaments in offshore fishing.
4: It's pretty amazing that there are so many types of competitions like this. Mm-hmm. I mean, if your child woke up one morning and said, I want to be a competitive fisherman, you would think, okay, how is that going to work? But I mean, some of these guys make a darn good living fishing.
3: Yep.
4: And of course, they're good. But again, when you get to that level, it's a whole new breed. And it really is. Let's face it, pickleball is very popular now.
3: It's outdoor ping pong.
4: It's outdoor ping pong.
3: Can't
4: and,
3: stand it.
4: Yeah, well, a lot of people don't like that. But there's a professional league on. I was clicking through the channels. They're on ESPN. These professionals, and you watch them play. It's like, holy mackerel! I mean, these people really play, and it's a, when you get to that level, it's something different. It's not recreation anymore. It is true career. I guess you would say that. I doubt it lasts all that long. Apparently the injury rate in the pickleball world is pretty high. Not exactly sure why, but I know gentlemen of my age and maybe even 10 or 15, 20 years younger have a tendency to do more
3: or older.
4: Yeah, have a tendency to do more than their bodies would allow them. But yeah, obviously, we're a racing show, and when people think they can go out and professionally compete with a professional pickleballer or a professional sportsman in fishing or in any other profession, if you think you're just, well, I can go do that because I've fished before, I've whacked a ball around before, I play pickleball with my neighbor. Well, no, this is a whole different. I did see a clip. On it wasn't pickle. I think this was just tennis, and it was a doubles match, and this string of them whacking the ball back and forth, and it got to the point where it was they were laughing, having fun doing this because they were doing the under the leg shots, they were doing up over the head
3: yep.
4: shots, they were doing all these different shots and lobbing it back and forth, and the officials were actually getting angry. They weren't doing anything wrong. They were having fun playing, as almost as if they were in an exhibition game. This, I think, that went on for a good 5, almost 10 minutes of
3: okay.
4: them doing this back and forth. And I think it got to the point where they were having so much fun they kind of forgot about that competitiveness. It was fun to watch, but yeah, there's something for everybody out there. I mean, look, it's on TV almost continuously is poker, professional poker players, they gamblers, and doing that. And of course, this fantasy league stuff is just, to me, it's out of control. It's so expansive now in all forms. And of course, NASCAR had to jump in on that. I think the biggest difference being is when you're talking racing, you have 43 or 40 competitors all at one time that you're, well, who's going to win out of 40 competitors? Yeah, you can eliminate at least 10. But for the most part, it's not the same as when you're picking, I'm going to pick this guy from this football team, this guy from this football team.
3: Right.
4: You're filling out your roster from the whole league, and then you follow each one of those players' individual stats, and that makes up what happened for you for that weekend. So, but it wasn't too many long ago. There was a gentleman who started a, well, it was kind of a fantasy league, but it wasn't, picking players. I think it was just picking. And this thing grew to almost millions of dollars. But he was still doing it as, you know, a side thing. And they bagged him for it. You're running gambling essentially illegally. You're not licensed to do this. You're not able to do this, even though it started small. And his defense that I read about was, well, one, I'm not making any money on this. It's all just flow through, which I find a little hard to believe. And two, it's not really gambling because it's just a bunch of guys betting money on sports. It's gambling. It's gambling. And of course, every gambling commercial you see for what the Kings, any of those, MGM and all those is down the bottom. If you have a problem gambling, dial this number. But we'll keep on running our stuff. But,
3: it's funny. They don't have that on the bottom of cigarette ads. They don't have the bottom of alcohol ads. They don't have the bottom of.
4: You can't have cigarette ads. No.
3: But you can take all these drugs, but they don't have the, you know. Hey, if you have an addiction problem, call this problem. Yeah. You know.
4: Well, they have the Surgeon General warning on the cigarettes.
3: To your point, every gambling ad ends with, if you have a problem, call this number.
4: Yeah.
3: How come the alcohol ads don't have that?
4: Because they're grandfathered in alcohol. Okay. Yeah. You know, granddaddy, whatever that booze is. Yep. My grandfather used to but at our camp in Vermont, it would get broken into once in a while. And for the most part, it was younger people in the area. They're just going there to have a place to party and be out of it. Well, he would always leave a bottle of Panther piss. And that is the name of this booze. And it had the picture of a panther coming out at you on the label. And he would lace that with laxatives. And the local constabulary would generally find out some young people would have some dysentery problems, and they would find out pretty quickly who was entering camps. My grandfather and his buddy next door and a couple others down the road. It was interesting. Mm-hmm. Yeah, that was the day and age, huh?
3: Yes.
4: Because I'm talking back in the 60s.
3: Oh, you're going 60s. You're going way. We need Sherman in the Wayback Machine. To,
4: 50s and 60s.
3: To do some of this. But if we're doing the Wayback Machine, here's the connection. We're putting the Clash back at Daytona. For decades, the exhibition race would occur at Speed Weeks, plural, at Daytona International Speedway. Well, and then we took the show on the road, and now it's coming back.
4: It's still Speed Weeks in the fact that you have the IMSA 24 hours of Daytona, and then you have motorcycle, and then you have Daytona 500 and all the things that go on around there. The idea of taking the Clash. Now, the original Clash was if you had won a pole position in the season before, you qualified for the Clash. And this was the first time, I think it was the first on-track competition. Hours of practice. Let's face it, back in the day, they just did incredible amount of practice. So this was a really special race. The problem was, I think the first one, there was only 7 cars on a 2.5-mile track.
3: Boring.
4: Yeah, very boring. And it morphed into, well, now we'll let this in, we'll let that. Essentially, you almost had the entire field. Now, is it...
3: No car left behind.
4: No car undamaged. The last year, 2020 was the last year they ran that. And if you remember that year, we were down there and they wrecked an incredible amount of cars. And the audience was meager, to say the least. It was very meager. There was not the interest there. Now, who was really interested in it? Those people who came in their RVs and the trailers and the tenting and all that in the infield or on the outer fringes of the track. Those were the people that loved that. And I lost count of the number of people that called in. Oh, they've got to go back to Daytona. We got to have that back. And well, it wasn't well attended. And they said, and any of the hosts would ask him, did you go? Well, no, but I liked hearing it while I was at my, you know, at my trailer, at my campsite. I enjoyed hearing the cars on the track. Well, that doesn't make the track any money, and it certainly doesn't make the owners, you know, a payback on their investment for the cars. That was kind of silly. So the idea was, let's take this Clash somewhere else. And of course, that was the first year of the Coliseum. It was 21. Was it 21 or 22? They must have had the Clash in 21. Of course, that was a year. I mean, this is the whole zombie apocalypse thing. So that was really interesting in the first year because it was so different, so novel. The second year, pretty good. Not bad. And then the third year, it really kind of, it waned off. And of course, the rain didn't help. The weather didn't help. So they decided, well, we're going to have to do something different. So we went to an even smaller track.
3: Bowman Gray in North Carolina.
4: Bowman Gray, which kind of neat. I didn't mind that, except that you're in North Carolina in February. And I know North Carolina
3: running. 600, yeah. 700 horsepower cars on a track smaller than Stello Stadium here in the city of Nashville.
4: Well, and I realize you don't like short tracks and whatnot, but an awful lot of people do. And, of course, they sold it out immediately. But it was fun and interesting to watch, and it was truly a race where you eliminated people. There was racers that couldn't participate in the feature. When you go to short tracks, the last race is the feature race. And certain cars just didn't qualify for it. Why did they abandon that idea? I'm not exactly sure. I think there is a little groundswell of support for the Clash. Some of it has to do, the Super Bowl is later this year. They're going to have the Clash on the Saturday before the Super Bowl. I think they're trying to tie into all the sport hype that's going on during the time. It'll be interesting to see what's the interest in it. Do we do it at all? There was a big conversation this week about the Clash and the ubiquitous all-star race, which is nothing more than exhibition race. And there's a fair amount of fans calling in. I realize people that call in on a radio call-in show about the sport are probably pretty avid. And there seems to be this interest in, why don't we just have another points counting race instead of this thing that we call All-Star, which is not an All-Star. It's an all-come race. And I had a great name for it, and I totally forgot what it was. But you could call that a mid-season challenge or something like that. I mean, I realize we have that mid-season challenge, which is the
3: silliness in my term. We'll put some pretend is. Brackets yeah. and, you know, randomly throw a driver here and line the driver up against the other, and it gives us something to talk about mid-season.
4: Well, that's a drag racing bracket. What they use is a 16 racer drag racing bracket they use. Now this was the second year that concluded. I think the really neat thing about that was, even if you're not totally interested in it, the interest came from the fact that you had the quote underdog unquote make it all the way to the final and then actually win the $1 million. Nobody out there said, oh, I think Gilliland will definitely win this thing.
3: Yeah, it becomes favoritism. I'm just going to pick my favorite driver because he's probably in the top 10. And then the other people that happen to be in the bracket won't.
4: Or you pick, well, who's the leader? Who's the points leader? Of course, right. Denny or Tyler Reddick or those that are in the top five. You're going to say, well, they're going to work their way down through because the drag racing bracket puts the best against the worst that qualified. And generally, the worst is not going to compete against the best. But again, just like in drag racing, you know, you don't watch drag racing that much, but when you're in Top Fuel, especially, or the dragsters or the funny cars, they go up in smoke, which I mean, they lose traction and they're done. Of course, within the 50-foot mark, they're doing 125 miles an hour, and then they go, then they lose traction, they start spinning. It's kind of funny when you think about it, but and again, why didn't Denny make it to the end? He's really running really well. He had one bad race. Boom, gone. Well, Gilliland got by an awful lot of races that were way ahead of him. And why? Because they had issues, or he ran pretty decent. I mean, running, you know, mid-pack. So it didn't get a lot of attention this year like it did last year. Last year was a first year. First year things always get more attention. Last year it started at the Atlanta race. You eliminated almost all the top drivers right away. So now you are concentrating, if you're interested in this, you are concentrating on the these drivers you don't usually watch. So TV was zooming in on, I mean, TV spent a lot of time on Gilliland because he's up against Ryan Blaney. Ryan Blaney's having a great season. What is he, third in points or something like that? Gilliland's not going to beat him. Funny thing happened on the way to pit road. You know, he had, well, that was a speeding penalty, if I remember correctly. And he didn't get out in time, or he sped and had to do his penalty. And Gilliland held his own on a short track. But I know some people, and you included, well, it's gimmicky. Why are we doing that? It's all in the, I think there's two things here. And you were exactly right. The gambling has a big part of that, because they're looking for things like that for people to bet on. And two, Denny Hamlin really pushed this because he said it's in the middle of the season. In so many ways, there's not a lot happening. Let's do this. This is basketball, does it? I had no idea they were, but let's try it. For the most part, you find a sponsor that'll pony up $1 million, right? And let's face it, $1 million is not a lot of money in today's business parlance. You know, they'll spend $1 million just on silliness. And now it's easy to find a sponsor for $1 million, and then you got a little something a little special that will be, people will remember. So
3: I'm glad that's over.
4: Well, you didn't even notice it, except if you did watch the race at what was their last race? Why am I drawing a blank?
3: Indianapolis,
4: that race, yeah, that one there. Jeez, I forget these tracks. But
3: one of the most iconic race tracks in the world.
4: Which is probably the worst stock car race in the world,
3: yes.
4: Too. Though the O'Reilly series was pretty good. But in the Cup series, you had something to actually look at and root for. So little things like that don't bother me. The graybeards just absolutely lose their shirt over things like this. They don't like stage racing. They don't like counting. Don't count laps during cautions. Don't do this. Don't do that. It used to be this way. It used to be that. How about we run absolute stock cars back again? Stop it. Life changes.
3: I looked at it that what used to be the Bud Shootout or the Busch Clash, and I'm referring to Anheuser-Busch beers because they were the sponsor of the event. So that's where that title came from for fans that are not familiar with it. And it looked to recognize who won the pole in the prior year's races. So if you went to the race in 2025 and you won a pole, you would then qualify for the 2026 Busch Clash or the Bud Shootout, or
4: and obviously it would pay money, so it was worthwhile. Yeah.
3: Right, so it put a little more interest in who won the pole, and now you got the metric in there, it's a rain out, so and so gets the pole based on points, but they might not have won a pole in the past, so now they're in, and it became an exhibition race.
4: It was just a y'all come. It was just another race where everybody raced.
3: So I tried to listen to the channel this week. And again, this was the topic that the Clash the race and first race of the season, mm-hmm. not points paying race, but the first race of the season would normally hype up Daytona at the 2.5 mile high banked track. But as you've talked about, it's been less than stellar, only a handful of competitors in the field. Then the one group got pitchforks and torches and said, you're excluding certain drivers, and that's not right. Right. So then we had to put everybody in. And then,
4: well, you had the Dale Jr. rule. You had to have the Dale Jr. rule.
3: We'll change the rules however we need to year after year after year to make sure he's going to get TV time and ratings and fans in the seats. I'm putting my lawyer hat on, Bianchi, because lawyers solve problems.
4: Well, yeah, okay. I've heard that before.
3: And
4: seen proof of it.
3: Yes.
4: Anyway.
3: And what you have to do is define the problem in order to solve it. If it's an exhibition race, not an all-star race, if it's an exhibition race, what's the purpose of the exhibition is to hype up the race that's going to happen within the next 5, 6, or 7 days in Speed Week. So how do we hype it? Well, do something that's going to showcase your sport to the casual fan. And again, we can go down the rabbit hole of all the details and the rules and the changes and to do this. So either make it an exhibition race and put all 36 charters in and run it and get people excited, but do a short little shootout that it's only going to be X number of laps and you're going to have cash prize at the end. And then go, if you like this today, tune in for the duels on Thursday. Tune in for the trucks on Friday and this on Saturday and the Daytona 500 on Sunday. Or make it a dueling points paying race. If you want to have everybody in and hype it, the 500's next week, but we'll whet your appetite by doing this on Sunday
4: again,
3: before.
4: The top 10 in the duels now earn points. So they've made it mean something more because let's face it, qualifying position in a 500 mile race at Daytona or Talladega really doesn't have a lot of importance. But the net, I just don't see that the clash as something that people I got to go see it, except for the fact we haven't raced for 2 months.
3: Right.
4: That's about it. That's really about it.
3: So I was thinking a little bit, you know, about this, and again, without going too far down the rabbit hole, you and I've talked about the all-star race that is not an all-star because everybody's in it. And we've talked in the past, I think it was Dave Moody's suggestion to take the top 10 Cup drivers, the top 10 O'Reilly Series drivers, and the top 10 Truck Series drivers, put those 30 cars on the track at the exact same time and let them run. Because now it showcases all three series and you are, quote, the all-star of that particular event because you're the top 10 in points in the season. I kind of like that now for the clash. I'm in the camp of get rid of the all-star race. Just call it a points-paying race. We don't need to have the all-star. Get rid of it 100%. But now if you want to do an exhibition, and I put my promoter hat on now, not my lawyer hat, what's my promotion? I want the top 10 drivers from 2026 in the Cup O'Reilly in the truck, and they're going to be on track Sunday afternoon at Daytona, and we're going to run it just like we did 2 weeks earlier with the Rolex 24 of multiple fields. We're going to put the top 10 on the track, run them short, and then go, did you like what you see? Did you see a driver or a truck you liked? Then tune in Thursday, Friday, or Saturday because you're going to see those guys in. That's the hype.
4: But the idea of it was it's something different.
3: Right.
4: You're not doing the same thing. But I'll tell you, almost all the other hosts absolutely hate that idea.
3: I love that idea.
4: I thought it was kind of – because the main reason, it's something different. When you're at Daytona running around the track, I know
3: – Right. I want to see
4: – You and Johnny love that stuff. But
3: I want to see a Ford truck push a Chevrolet Cup car that is pushing a Toyota O'Reilly Series car and then see how they handle.
4: It would be, I honestly think it would be interesting to see. I don't think it would be a danger. I don't think it would be a problem to do that. But man, I am just amazed at the outright negativity about that from the other show hosts on Sirius NASCAR Radio. They just are vehemently against it, and I don't know why. Well, that's never going to happen. That's a foolish idea. I don't know why it would be so foolish. And I honestly think it would work in the fact that, look, TV partners want people's eyes on their TV. Two, those that attend the race want to see something interesting, something different. That's why we went to the Coliseum. That's why we went to Bowman Gray. That's why we're going to different tracks for the so-called All-Star Race, to see something different. And Daytona 500 sits on itself. It is, and even the duels, even though it doesn't really matter about your qualifying, the important thing is it starts off that season, and you're seeing half the field and then half the field, and that determines where your starting order at the 500. But now you've got something the week before that's just, doesn't really have that much pizzazz to it, and I just don't see it going back to Daytona. Okay, we'll watch it, and okay.
3: That's all I ask is the promoters nice promote. Night, if it's going to be an exhibition, do something to promote an exhibition. Otherwise, call it a points race, and away we go.
4: Yeah, there's a lot of hesitancy of more than the current points counting races, even though I really think you could, for all intents and purposes, eliminate the All-Star race.
3: Yeah, there's no reason like we just did to run 300 laps at Dover Motor Speedway.
4: Yeah, and just find a unique track that would work. But hey, they're the powers to be. I mean, they obviously see things that we don't. They when these decisions are made, they're not made in a vacuum. You have TV partners, you have team owners, you have, I would imagine, a fair amount of the major sponsors, Xfinity, Coca-Cola, Budweiser. Is Bud still one of their major sponsors? I'm trying to think. Remember, we got away from a particular named cup. Now it's just called the NASCAR Cup Series and the cup. But there's those main sponsors. I know Xfinity, and I know Coca-Cola, but I'm totally running a blank on the third one. I think it is Budweiser.
3: I thought it was Monster.
4: No, it's not. I know it's not Monster.
3: They were part of the four, but...
4: But either way, it's this table that they're all sitting around batting around ideas of how do we make this better, because as much as some of those disgruntles we were talking about last hour on social media, NASCAR does not sit around trying to make their sport worse. They don't sit around trying to make what they're trying to sell suck. That's not their aim. Their aim is to make this better so more people want to watch it, more people get interested in it. That's the whole idea. And that was the genius of Ken Squire. Here's a guy who grew up in a radio station family. His father owned WDEV up in Waterbury, Vermont, and he grew up in that mentality of you got to have something that people want to, in this case, listen to. And he got into this racing thing and started Thunder Road. He started Catamount Speedway, and he would think up of these, let's face it, ridiculous things. The Port-a-Potty
3: Grand Prix that you had last week. I've been waiting for an hour and a half.
4: Got rained out. It's coming up next week. The Port-a-Potty Grand Prix, where you have four divisions, and the leader of each one of those divisions, the late models, the Tiger Sportsman, the Street Stocks, and the Road Warriors, they make a wheeled Port-a-Potty outhouse toilet,
3: all in competition for the golden plunger and the golden toilet seat.
4: So Corliss actually had a car, took the hood off, there's no engine in it, they put a toilet in where the engine goes, and that's where he steered the car. Some of the contrivances or conveyances are are handed down from year to year because, you know, these teams have other things to do than to build these. But it was just a zany, stupid thing. They also had, he did during election seasons, which were coming up, has the cow chip throwing competition where the local politicians who are running for selectmen and mayor and Congress and all this other thing, they're throwing dried cow poop.
3: Frisbee
4: into a I think it's a big tire. It's not a smaller tire, but it's a big tire. See who could throw the BS further.
3: Okay.
4: And last Sunday was the Enduro. Now, Ben Basowski runs quite a few Enduros over at Hudson. Thunder Rosa, no, we're going to have this the biggest Enduro around. We're going to have 100 cars on a quarter-mile track. And Enduro rules, it's pretty much the same as most any other Enduro. You just keep going. If somebody is on fire on their roof, they stop the race. It's either red flag or green flag. And a couple years ago, they added if a driver is, their car becomes disabled, like a demolition derby, if their car becomes disabled, they can wave, indicating they don't feel comfortable. Let me tell you, there was some salty language about one guy sitting on the front stretch facing traffic and started waving, and they called him naughty names because they felt he wasn't manly enough to sit there and take his comeuppance. But these are the things that Ken Squire thrived on, even from the beginning of we're racing on Thursday night. Why in the world are you racing on a Thursday night? Because that's when the mills paid. That's when the granite shops paid. I want first crack at your paycheck. And it works. It absolutely works. And this is what good promoters do. This is what Humpy Wheeler was just famous for down at Charlotte Motor Speedway, having these shows and stuff. It was a spectacle that people wanted to come and pay tickets. Yeah, I want to come and see the race, but I know some other things are going to happen there. And that's the exciting part. So when I look at this, what's different about the Clash that we are not going to see in the week following? Nothing.
3: No.
4: There's nothing that's going to make any difference. So they know better than we do. I really think the Super Bowl being a week later than it normally is really threw a whole monkey wrench into their
3: won't affect scheduling. Me 1 minute.
4: No, it won't. But it does affect, what is it, like 30 million, 40 million people watch that silly thing?
3: Are they watching it because they got money invested or their team is playing?
4: Yes.
3: Because I think,
4: yeah,
3: again,
4: it's all those reasons.
3: But we've lost sight of the true competition in sport.
4: Oh, absolutely. Yeah. But think of all the things.
3: If we want to be graybeards and purists, watch it for the game. Watch the cars go around the track.
4: Well, you're right.
3: Without all these hokey brackets and this and that.
4: But think about the Super Bowl. You've got people that watch it for the game. You've got people that watch it because ads, they're so expensive. Companies spend a lot of money on making interesting or funny or at least entertaining ads. You have others that watch it because I've got money on this thing. You've got others that watch it just because
3: all the cool kids are doing it.
4: Exactly. That's everybody else is doing it, so I got to go do it. I'm going to go down to Buffalo Wild Wings and watch a football game with everybody else. Maybe that buffalo that has the wings will show up. He's kind of a funny dude. You know, there's so many reasons for that. When I was in charge of the Shrine Circus, every 3 or 4 years, our circus would be on Easter. And we tried like crazy not to do that, but we just, because of the scheduling and the promoter and you know the fellow that brought the acts and whatnot, we just couldn't do it because of other factors. And I had folks in my own circle that said, "Oh, we'll go. You'll have the Easter dinner, and then you go see the circus." No, Easter has become the spring Thanksgiving. Let's face it. Well, outside of that, there's somebody running for Congress that doesn't believe we should have Thanksgiving because it's a race. I don't know. It was ridiculous. Thanksgiving is really a non-secular thing that you just give thanks. Well, some people don't have things to give thanks. Some people, yeah, I realize that. Okay. But a majority of people, they have something to be thankful for. And it's become a family thing. That's when family all gets together. Not that that's a good thing. Trust me, I worked in emergency services. It's the holiday of heart attacks. Anyways, so spring Easter, even though you might not be a Christian, even though you might not celebrate the rebirth of Jesus, it's a family thing. Families get together and do things, just like the Bartai clan does every year down in Hampton, just a little different. I used to tell my mother all the time, she'd get so upset. What do you mean you're working on Easter? What do you mean you're working on Christmas? That's what the fire service does, Ma. But what difference is it if I show up on December 25th or December 27th? We're still coming to visit. What a difference it makes. But when you look at the Super Bowl has become this event, regardless of who's playing in it. I mean, there are some teams that are more popular than others. There are some teams that, let's face it, there was the Kansas City Chiefs had become we don't want them around anymore. Because they won too much. You know, we went through that with the Patriots though that was probably the longest streak that any team has ever remained on the top of the hill. But when you look at that, it's an event. And we do have an event coming up. I would like to see is hundreds of hot rods, muscle cars, and more at the New England Racing Museum this weekend.
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4: If you have a car that you'd like to show, it can be anything. Can be hot rod, could be a muscle car, could be an antique, could be a race car. Maybe you trailer it up there. You do want to get there a little bit early, but please don't show up at 6:30 in the morning. Please, please, please, please, please do not do that. And this is a fundraiser for the museum. And if you think the museum, like we get a few people coming in thinking it's a NASCAR museum, it isn't. Do we have some NASCAR cars there? We have Joey Logano's Martinsville car there. No, it is racing, any type of racing in New England. We have soapbox derby cars. We have motorcycles. We have open wheels. We have sedans. We have an old MG that climbed Mount Washington back was in the 50s or 60s. I can't remember. It's old. Yeah. we have Peter Ross's green MG back that he actually raced that quite a bit in hill climbs. Hill climbs were competitions to show off how your car could pull and do work. We have such a collection. And, of course, Legends Day is coming up where we're celebrating winners of the Oxford 250 star appearance by our favorite Ricky Craven, one of our favorite supporters of the museum. Ricky's a neat guy, folks. If you've never had a chance to talk to Ricky or meet him, I would strongly suggest, not you, of course, but one of the Don.
3: Why not me?
4: Yeah, because it's Dale Jr.'s download. You don't like those.
3: I saw that coming.
4: You don't like downloads and podcasts. Ricky Craven had a podcast, and I talked to him about that. I said, "Boy, you really laid your soul out on that." And he says, "I just wanted to help other people." Ricky dealt with severe depression, his whole life, and after his serious head injury in one of Hendrick's cars, really kind of spelled the end. But he went on to have a fantastic career at ESPN and bringing that driver mentality to the booth. But yeah, this Saturday forecast to be a good day, maybe a little rain later in the day, but it runs 9 to 2. Should be done before the typical afternoon thunder showers that happen during the summer on hot, humid days. But we have 20 different category awards. Of course, we can all rev our engines at 1 p.m. Yes, I'll have my Corvette up there. Food, raffles, music. There's a youth zone if you got a youngster. You know, we have valve cover races. We have young people dragsters, the little mini dragsters that young people get involved with. If you have a car to show, it's $20, and you can show your car. And spectators, if you want to come, $5 at the gate per spectator. And the anybody comes, you can go in. Museum's essentially free. You just, the $5 fee gets you in to see the car show, but it also, the museum's open. Come and go as you please. It is air conditioned. We do have restrooms. And it's a
3: food,
4: neat
3: raffle,
4: show.
3: And music.
4: Yeah, it's a lot of fun. It really is a lot of fun.
3: Bianchi will be at the south entrance. I will be at the north side.
4: He'll be over there.
3: We're separating the
4: waving,
3: box.
4: Waving
3: creating,
4: his little flag.
3: We're creating the boundary. Yep. Yes, and I will be helping to park cars with green flags, yellow flags, and checkered flags. Be careful. I might black flag you as you're coming into park. That's going to do it for another edition of the Bob's Racing Report. We thank Alan Mellor Dodge for hosting us. Thank you to New England Racing Museum. Thank you to SlotCarCorner.com. And thank you to Johnny Ankers, who's making the connection this weekend. 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For Bob Bianchi, I'm Bob Bartis. 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
4: The Michigan primary, Democrat voters are going to decide between a dude named Abdul and a chick named Haley. Oh my gosh, there's something so insufferably millennial about this. It's already been lost. It's gone. Doesn't exist anymore. That battle has been won by the far left. They won. They're just slowly taking it over.
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4: Welcome back to the program. Dana Lash with you. Top of the third hour. If you missed anything the previous two, you can also just go and find the Substack. The podcast. Download the podcast. And then we have some stuff up at Substack as well. Always good to be with you. So the elections, we were covering some of the elections, but we're also looking at the latest with Iran. U.S. and Iran apparently are having a very good discussion, says POTUS. We're going to be talking here coming up with Amit Segal, who is he's a reporter. He's really insightful on a lot of this stuff, following it very, very closely. And he works for N12 News. He's the chief political analyst over there. And so we're going to kind of pick his brain about some of this because they have elections coming up. So there's all these things to like consider. Like we have midterms. They have their major elections in October. We have our midterms in November. So all of that is affecting everything right now. Not just like with the dealings with Hezbollah and Hamas, but also with Iran and the Strait of Hormuz and the Saudi. Everything plays into this. There are so many moving pieces. So I just kind of want to streamline that for you and just make it all like bite-sized so that you have a lay of the land. Because there's a lot, and it can be kind of information overload in a way. But as it is with the elections, with the DSA, the Democratic Socialists of America, which there are memes that make fun of that name. The Democrat Party, and I was having a conversation with one of my kids about this last night. The Democrat Party became socialist a very long time ago. They've been socialist for a very long time. And socialism and Marxism, ultimately, it's all basically the same thing. Everyone likes to say, oh, well, it's really different. That's just such nonsense. It's all the same pathway to Hades. But with the DSA, they've gone past saying, so now they're like full on completely Marxist in policy, not just speech, not just rhetoric, but in terms of policy, in terms of government structure, in terms of how they want to reshape the United States. And they pretty much have taken over the US of A at this point. So if this Abdul al-Sayed, for instance, if he ends up winning in Michigan, he's already saying that he wants to politically take down, I'm assuming politically, you never know. Politically take down Chuck Schumer. They're looking to get rid of all of the old guard. This is the old guard's problem, though, of their own creation. This is a Frankenstein's monster sort of situation where they use these people as like get out the vote mechanism. If you go back all the way to the Tea Party days, Democrats were aghast. They could not believe what was happening. I mean, granted, there were establishment Republicans that were too, but they were just, can you remember this? They were like, oh my gosh, look what's happening on the right. Your grassroots are overtaking everything that's so gross, the dirty, unwashed masses. They did not like it, but they were fine to use what they called their grassroots. It really wasn't. They were organized street Marxists as a way to agitate and get out the vote. But then they ended up losing control completely. And those people that they promoted that were their agitators, that did everything that they could to help get out the vote for Democrats. Now they've taken over. Now it's time for payback. Now they want what's theirs. They feel like they have a stake in the party because they do. They were used by the establishment to raise some hell out there, Hades, or go out there and create chaos and make it seem like there are problems, hurt and rescue. There are problems that only the Democrat Party can actually solve. And now they're demanding their comeuppance. Now they want what they view as theirs, the party that they actually did help to build. And that's what this all is. All of it. How is this going to play out in general elections? Because everything is an online phenomenon until it's not. And in many instances around the nation, it is an online phenomenon, but in other places, it's already completely transposed itself into meat space. Michigan's one of them. I mean, Haley Stevens was a completely fine far left fruitcake, right? She seemed kind of like a normal-ish Democrat. I can't believe, first off, trying to describe this to people, this is insane. Where she would be the bad guy in any other scenario, but she's so not, she's not a terrorist sympathizer, so that makes her better. Can you believe that that's like the last litmus test that we have? Well, at least they don't like Hamas. That's it. Yes, yeah, she's the least horrible of all of them. It's kind of a terrifying thing, if you think of it. So you had horrible and less horrible, and you ended up, now you got horrible in Michigan. And that's little Mogadishu up there. So I don't know what the hell is going to happen. There, he probably may end up winning. I don't know. We're going to see. But I hope not. But he's, you know, and he's going to go up against Mike Rogers, I believe. No. Oh, he's former. I think he's Abdul Al-Sayed wants to debate him very badly. He's like, you need to come and debate. You're a sellout. I'm looking at the insults. Licking Trump's boots. Said he supports genocide. Blah, blah, blah. Oh, some of the stuff is bad that he says. Anyway, Rogers already kind of unloaded on him and said that, you know, he's far, like, you know, was reading the hits, so to speak, of Abdul Al-Sayed, the positions that he's had, the things that he said, his rhetoric, etc. And he put out a statement. I'm pulling up his statement. He put out a statement on Abdul Al-Sayed, where he said, for more than 25 years, one party has controlled Michigan's two Senate seats, and they've run our state into the ground. And this is true. They've driven, he said, 200,000 manufacturing jobs out of Michigan. They've dropped our schools to 45th in the nation. They settled families with the highest utility rates, et cetera. Now, and then he goes, now the same failed politicians are asking us to send Abdul Al-Sayed to Washington. And he goes, he's not just another liberal. He's an extremist. I don't even think you could call him a liberal. He's a progressive. Liberal is based on like classical Tocqueville liberalism. Progressive is just a nut job difference. And he talks about emptying the prisons, all of this stuff. So the fight is on. Cori Bush completely taken out now. And is she going to get her warlock friend? Missouri voters, I can't believe that they did this. They decided that they were not going to eliminate their state income tax last night. Mm-hmm.
6: Wait, if you have the choice of eliminating your income tax mm-hmm. or not eliminating your income tax, yeah. You chose not uh-huh. to do that.
4: They overwhelmingly, it failed. They called it like a little bit after 8 o'clock. I am shocked.
6: How do you not sell that idea? How does that idea not get sold?
4: Would you like to know the percentage?
6: I would.
4: You're not going to like this.
6: What?
4: You're not going to like this.
6: Wait.
4: Okay, let me share with you the graph.
6: No.
4: Yeah, because you're going to need to. Yeah, I'm really sorry about what I'm about to show you, Kane. So if you want to know the percentage by which they voted against it was 83-16. Percent.
7: What in the...
4: Percent.
7: Was there something else on the ballot to make people vote no?
4: I think some people just like giving themselves a pay cut with taxes. I don't know, my dude. That's...
7: There's so much evidence out there. The other states that have done this, how prosperous it is for these states. Why would... How did the messaging get so cluttered or cloudy on this?
4: The governor said, well, while Amendment 5 did not earn the support it needed, I believe our work is far from over. Yeah. I mean, it went down in flames. It ended up being 84%. Here's how it read on the ballot. Quote, eliminated income tax, Amendment 5. This is the language. Quote, this amendment would eliminate state income taxes, which would make Missouri the 10th state in the country without them. In the fiscal year 2025, money from individual income taxes made up more than 60% of the state's general revenue.
7: I bet you that scared some people, probably.
4: Yeah, that scared people, yes.
7: That's some dumb wording, because they could have at least put some data from the other states there.
4: I mean, you can easily make up revenue by not spending like a drunken... You know, sorority girl going shopping after, you know, brunch mimosas.
7: That too.
4: And also with sales tax, all kinds of other stuff. I mean, there's all sorts of things. But yeah, it absolutely. And so here, if you want to know, I'm amazed at this. I've been waiting to talk about this. So if you want to know, so obviously in St. Louis and St. Louis County, in all of the urban areas, in and around Cape Girardeau, in and around like Kansas City, Columbia, those more centralized areas were the areas where they voted no. All the rural areas were like, yes, we don't want an income tax, but yeah, it was definitely, so it was definitely a party line and urban line thing for sure. Yeah. So you had a chance.
7: I would have worded it differently on the ballot.
4: I don't know. I'm sure that there was a fight over, because it's always a fight over ballot language, especially for amendments like this.
7: Vote yes for your raise.
4: Yeah. I mean, they could have said, but you know what? We'll also be able to, like, and this was not even ending it outright. It was a phase out of the state income tax. So it wasn't even like the next day the switch is flipped. It was literally a phase out. So it was not going to happen overnight. It was a responsible phase out. I mean, I would have preferred it ended immediately, but, you know, this is insane. And they said, well, the tax generates about $9 billion annually to fund, what is it? Entitlement, healthcare programs, transportation, social services, and education. That's what it is. It's entitlement. It's used as welfare. The measure was only going to modify it in a way that it transitioned. They were going to maintain local funding for schools and that rely on tax dollars. But you still have property tax over there, and you have to pay property tax on your other property. So, like, you have to pay a whole other property tax on your car in Missouri. Yes. In Texas, we don't have to do that.
7: Every year,
4: you have to pay. You buy your car, you pay tax on it when you purchase it. And then you have to keep paying a property tax on your vehicle every year.
7: Yep.
4: That's how Missouri does. So, they tax you on everything. When we lived in downtown St. Louis, I had a special additional tax because I worked in St. Louis. So, if you live in St. Louis City, you're taxed. If you work in St. Louis City, you're taxed extra. If you live in St. Louis City, and even if you don't live in St. Louis City and you live out in the county or you live out in the boonies, it doesn't matter. You still are taxed if you work downtown. You have a special employment tax that you get for working in the city. They tax everything there. They could not even phase this out. That's just insane to me.
7: And as bad as Missouri taxes are, Illinois is even worse.
4: Mm-hmm.
7: But how do you not, when knowing you're voting yourself a raise, eliminating your income tax, you're literally voting yourself a raise and you can't even check the yes box? What the hell?
4: Yep. Yep. And the left was like, well, you'll pay higher sales taxes, but that's not going to even run anywhere near how much you would pay for the state income tax. And furthermore, that argument only tracks if you are refusing to include in all of the other modifications that would be required to eliminate the state income tax, and if you refuse to eliminate responsible spending, and if you refuse to eliminate, you know, any, which also includes, you know, all of these other welfare entitlement programs. I mean, it's crazy. So they voted to keep it all in place. I'm just shocked. So that bucked a trend, because so many other red states have been trending towards no state income tax. 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

0: And now, all of the news you would probably miss. It's time for Dana's Quick Five.
1: So apparently a big giant earthquake is on its way. Study says that one in California, they say the big one's coming. But when? They've been saying this for like 20 years. The next big one's coming. It's a big earthquake. But it hasn't happened yet. They keep talking about the big one. They said, oh, it's the San Andreas Fault. I don't know if I know more about the San Andreas Fault from the earthquake people or the Grand Theft Auto people. Oh, yeah. Anyway, isn't there the new Madrid Fault? There's like a couple faults that are sassy and that are like going to get sassy pants here anytime soon. But they're like, well, we did a simulation. Billions of deaths. Billions. I'm sorry. They said hundreds of deaths. Billions of dollars in damage. You know, that probably helps to clarify that. I really don't think that they know what's going on, nor do we. Let's see. Another Gen Z invention that they think they invented. People going on cheap dates and calling it infladating. How do you date on a budget? We invented it. We're Gen Z. We invented everything. Did you guys know that if you put lemon in Coke, it tastes good? We invented it. A Minnesota assisted living facility gave a mentally ill man 18 liquor shots and then an early morning beer before his doctor appointment. Is this the same nursing home that's in Landman?
2: It seems like it.
1: Yeah, it does. 18 shots. And the man was alive still. Right. They didn't say what liquor. What do we know?
2: It was hard liquor. That's all.
1: I bet it was. The man, it was in Covered Bridge Assisted Living. And they said Don Brambrink, he had lots of alcohol before he went to the doctor. And then he missed his telehealth appointment. And then they said he was dead to the world after drinking while fishing. And that's... Kane says that's his type of old folks home. Coming up, all the latest on Iran. Stick with us. 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
1: Welcome back to the program. Dana Loesch with you. We're at the bottom of this third hour. And if you're not listening terrestrially, coast to coast, then you're probably watching digitally on X, on Facebook, on YouTube, wherever. So welcome back. One of the things that we've been discussing, in addition with the elections that took place yesterday and the ongoing back and forth with Iran, is this disarmament. I use air quotes with this disarmament announcement that came in towards the end of last week. And I wrote about this over at Substack, chapter and verse. The Board of Peace, as announced by the White House, said that they released this. They reached this historic agreement for the complete disarmament of Hamas. Now, as I've said, I'm incredibly skeptical of this because of some of the details that are in this plan. And just the history of Hamas at large. Joining us to discuss this, he's a great broadcast journalist, and he also has his own newsletter, chief political analyst over at N12 News, Amit Siegel, who's also the author of It's Noon in Israel. And he joins us now, despite the massive time difference. Amit, thank you so much for your time. It's a pleasure
2: thank
1: to
2: you
1: have
2: so much.
1: You. I feel like I'm go ahead.
2: Late in Israel.
1: 9:30
2: p.m. I'm still that young.
1: There you go. You're still young. I wanted to ask you about this disarmament deal. You've written a lot about this.
2: Sure.
1: I mean, there's a lot of details that stick out to me, including first and foremost, this is not really a disarmament deal the way that I'm reading it, especially when they're allowed, according to what's been publicly, you know, published, they're allowed to keep a number of their heavy weaponry, their ordnances. And they were talking about putting it in kind of like a terror escrow, for the lack of a better way to put it, with some sort of like technocratic oversight. Is this caution right?
2: Yes, I would stick to cautious pessimism when it comes to Gaza and Hamas specifically. However, I must say that the best argument articulated by the White House is, but a year ago, you didn't believe that we were going to release all the hostages. So please, trust us. We're not the innocents abroad, the naive Americans who come here and believe that they will actually create terms for peace and make Hamas a youth organization.
1: Right.
2: I think the situation is as follows. The U.S. has dramatically succeeded in pressing Hamas by differentiating it from the mediators, Qatar and Turkey, for their selfish reasons. And that's why Hamas is willing to actually give some concessions. Yes, it's not the entire storage of weapons or tunnels, etc. But Americans keep telling Israelis, okay, so what happens if they just give one third of the lists of the tunnels or one and a fifth of the number of Kalashnikov rifles? It's still better than nothing. And Israel is worried, on the other hand, that it might be demanded to make permanent concessions in order for temporary achievements. That's the gap between Israel and the U.S.
1: And that makes a lot of sense, particularly when you look at what the pathway is, because they talk about ultimately after having this sort of interim period where they have this third party overseeing everything, they want to have established, I guess, a government that, I mean, the way that it reads, it's going to be the Palestinian Authority that would oversee everything, which that doesn't make sense to me. From my understanding, I mean, Hamas's popularity has surged since October 7th, and the Palestinian Authority can't even have elections for fear of Hamas taking control. So how does that work?
2: Absolutely. And even if they're not connected to the Palestinian Authority, the main problem is the Palestinian population. We have to bear in mind the grim fact that 68% of the Palestinian population, both in Gaza and Judea and Samaria, support the October 7th massacre fully, and another 19% support it partially. I don't know what does partially supporting a monstrous massacre means, but perhaps they were in favor of killing only 600 innocent civilians. However, it means that as long as the education system is not to be dramatically changed or reformed, there is no hope, because the population in Gaza supports Hamas. The most amazing fact about the Middle East is that Gaza is the only place, save Israel, of course, in which citizens actually elected their leadership. They elected Hamas in 2007. It's not a dictatorship. It's not like Biden believed And maybe Trump believes too, I don't know, that somehow Hamas took over the Gaza Strip and all we have to do is just dismantle it from its weapons. And that's why I would stick again to the number one principle. There should be no Israeli withdrawal and not a single dime given to recovery of Gaza before Hamas is fully disarmed. Otherwise, the Gaza Strip is doomed again.
1: And from what I understand, there were municipal elections held there just in April, and there was a measure taken Absolutely. Of Hamas's popularity, and it was still incredibly high, considering and in Judea and Samaria as well. So, yeah, that creates a real big issue that seems unrealistic within the perspective of this agreement. So I look at the agreement and I'm like, this is not workable. So are they viewing this as just sort of a starting point, or is this just another containment trap?
2: So I think that President Trump means good. He wants to actually change the situation, and he believes that it's going to be incremental. So perhaps Hamas might give up, I don't know, parts of his authority and hand over 20,000 Kalashnikov rifles and give the lists of the tunnels. Is it going to succeed? I have to tell you, surprisingly enough, I'm more optimistic than others.
1: Oh, wow.
2: And I do think, yes, because I think Hamas is in its worst situation. We have to bear in mind, unlike the reports in the mainstream media, from both sides of the pond, of the ocean, Hamas is really in a bad situation. It actually controls rubbles. It controls, you know, miles and miles of rubbles and devastated population. And that's why I think the walls are closing in on them, and they actually have to make some concessions. And that's why I think that Israel should be the first just to remove the border a few hundred feet temporarily, and promising that if Hamas continues to try and organize its forces and train, etc., so Israel returns to hunt down each and every one of its leadership and members. But I think that if we give it a go in 2 or 3 weeks, we're going to see where it goes.
1: We're talking with Amit Siegel, for those just joining us via video. You also were talking about, I was reading one of your tweets earlier, negotiators gathering in Rome for the seventh. I had to like check because it is seven now rounds of these U.S. brokered Israeli-Lebanese talks to discuss moving forward. For those who, for the Western audience that doesn't understand, it is difficult to get to even this point because of the size of Hezbollah and the amount of power that they wield in Lebanon. They're being bigger, their rebels and their militia being bigger than that of the Lebanese military. What do you expect from this? Is this going to be, are we going to see eight rounds and nine rounds? I mean, this has been happening for a while.
2: So I think that as long as Hezbollah is not fully demilitarized and destroyed, which won't happen before the Iran regime collapses, we are not going to see something fruitful when it comes to the Israeli-Lebanese relationship. Not because the government of Lebanon doesn't want, but because it can't. They just can't. And that's because, for instance, I'll give you one example. The salary, the average salary a Hezbollah terrorist gets, is paid a month, is 10 times higher than the salary of the equivalent a Lebanese a military officer. So as long as the pockets of Hezbollah are more full than the Lebanese government, it's quite hard to change the country. And as long as they have 10,000 rockets and I don't know how many Kalashnikov rifles, etc., they actually control Lebanon, or at least control the ability to destroy Lebanon and to threaten with, you know, a civil war. And that's why I believe that once Iran, the Iran regime is removed, Hezbollah is going to collapse and there is going to be a peace treaty between Lebanon and Israel. However, in this very specific case, I think words count, words matter. And the fact that the Lebanese government actually shook hands, Lebanese ministers and the Lebanese ambassador to Washington shook hands with its a counterpart from Israel for the first time in the history of the two countries signals something very positive. And I hope that in the next few years, we're going to see the fruits of this, you know, of this process.
1: I mean, this is, it's It sounds like there's a lot of ground being covered in a positive way. I mean, it looks like they're getting towards a point where maybe 20 years ago we never thought they could. Before I let you go, Amit, I wanted to ask you as well, the U.S. and Iran, what is the position from your perspective over in Israel? Because in the United States, we're watching, it's hurry up and wait. That's what it seems to be, hurry up and wait. And then the president threatens decapitation. That's a serious thing. I mean, his words are not light. And then we all hold our breath and wait, and then nothing happens. How do you see it over there?
2: I think there is a point for optimism, and I'll explain why. In contrast for 99% of the journalists, I think that there is a fragile equilibrium here between Trump's attempt to keep the Strait of Hormuz open, Trump's attempt to keep the economic situation in Iran in a very bad shape, and Trump's attempt to keep energy prices in a reasonable level. So, and all of this before the midterms in November. Mm-hmm. That's the reason why he keeps maneuvering or zigzagging between those two principles. One, to threat to cut the throat of the Iranians, and the other, to announce that, you know, peace in our time. I think as long, and I know it's extremely unpopular, as long as the blockade on Iran is continuing, the chances for a regime change in Iran are improving every single day. As long as they do not get or receive funding, and their assets are still frozen abroad in bank accounts in the Gulf, etc., I think it's a matter of months, maybe a year, before the regime collapses. And that's why we should give it a chance, and we should give the talks a chance, because for the first time in the Middle East, time works for the West and not for the fundamentalist Muslims. As long as the US and Israel stick to the point, no money before giving up the nuclear program.
1: That's actually makes a lot of sense. That's a very good point. Amit Siegel, really appreciate your work. And folks, you can find him on X as well. And make sure to go and get his newsletter, too, that goes out regularly. It's Noon in Israel. Amit, thank you so much. It was a pleasure to meet you, and a pleasure to talk with you. We'd love to talk again soon. Thanks again.
2: Bye-bye. Mm-hmm.
1: We have more to come, folks, as we wrap up this third hour of our broadcast and get you settled for the evening. We cannot do it without the people who make it possible, because we are capitalists. Now, I've always told you that I carry. We do defensive pistol lessons. We do all kinds of stuff. But I also realize, too, that sometimes I go to places where my Second Amendment rights are not recognized. Maybe it's private property. Maybe it's municipal restrictions. So what do you do? 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
1: Welcome back to the program. Dana Lash with you. I was watching this debate between my friend Joel Berry and like half of the conservative sphere about how much burritos cost. And I don't know if you saw it. It was like a big deal. People, because the argument is that there are, like, Joel was like, you have to trim government spending, have fewer taxes, have fewer regulations, you know, get rid of entitlements, etc. And, you know, that can also help alleviate energy and food costs, because I don't think anybody's going to argue and say that things haven't gotten more expensive or that they aren't expensive. But I also understand that there's a lot of things that play into that. But they had this, somehow it got into this thing about burritos, and someone was like, oh, well, it's hard for people, you know, when it's $20 for a burrito. And if they're DoorDash, it's like, wait, you're not poor if you're DoorDashing a $20 burrito. First of all. And then I started doing the math. There's still my calculator. So I made taco bake. So it's basically Mexican lasagna. And so it's flour tortillas and then meat and cheese and peppers, you know, things like that. And the peppers we get from our garden, and the tomatoes for like the pico de gallo on that I get from my garden. And so that's kind of, you know, I don't know if you would include the cost of like the water and the plants, but I'm not. I mean, I'm just looking at it strictly from like a produce. But it ended up being, actually, it was like $49.58 for everything. And the biggest two things were meat, but then the sour cream. And I'm not going to lie, the sour cream was like $5. But I like a bougie sour cream. And I am too lazy to scoop it out of the package. I want to squeeze it right out of the squeezer thing. Whatever that's called.
2: Yeah, Daisy.
1: Yes. So that's me. That's me. I mean, yes, there were more affordable options, but I don't care because I'm like, I'm in my 40s and I want squeezable sour cream. Yeah. Anyway, but that made two casserole dishes, 2 pounds of hamburger, 2 casserole dishes. So it's, I always, when I cook, you're going to eat it for 2 nights.
2: Yeah.
1: That's the rule. Yeah. And you ate it for 2 nights, but that was $49.58. So not $25, but technically, it's kind of that, or not $20, but technically it was kind of that.
3: I would say each one of those casseroles is at least 2 burritos minimum. We're talking the big burritos.
1: Oh, yeah. Easy.
3: So, you know, when you look at that at a 5 or 6 burrito total, you know, that's not $100, but you're paying $49 for that.
1: I just feel like there are like Gen Zers and maybe some like infant fetus millennials that do not know how to grocery shop.
2: Yes.
1: Like I've seen people complain, like I'm not going to say, but some of my kids' friends, that, you know, when they're at college and they're like, I went to the store and I bought like sliced watermelon. Why would you buy it pre-sliced? Of course it's going to be more expensive. You're paying for the labor into the slicing. I don't know. Rotisserie chickens though at Walmart, that's where it's at, y'all. It's like $6-7. Right now they're $8 at my store. Big old giant rotisserie chicken. You can do so much with it. They're delicious. Today in Stupidity, Kane.
3: All right. You remember Katie Porter, who didn't win her primary as California governor? Remember,
1: she's the lady, like, get out of my shop.
3: The crazy white liberal woman. That doesn't really narrow it down. But here she is in Cut 11. Boy, is she really smart. Listen to this.
1: I feel like you don't mean that.
4: So much enthusiasm on the internet for Abdul El-Sayed. He's very charismatic. Yeah. He's been running a podcast. Let's face it, he's good looking. He's enthusiastic. He's new in office.
3: You know, Haley said Stevens nothing about policy or any other talent that would help out the public he represents. That's weird.
1: Imagine that. Folks, that does it for us today. Make sure that you find the podcast, YouTube, Facebook, like and subscribe, the newsletter, chapter and verse, and I'll be back with you tomorrow.
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8: USA Radio News, I'm Ron Warner. An investigation is underway after a man was arrested for suspicious behavior outside a fundraiser for President Trump. Michael Kastner reports.
9: Trump was in Southern California on Tuesday for a fundraising dinner at his golf club near Long Beach, where he was met outside the

0: exposure. The organization recommends staying indoors. Don't use fans or air conditioners that draw air from outside, and wear an N95 mask if outside.
1: Celebrity blogger Paris Hilton is reportedly in a Florida hospital.
2: Internet personality Paris Hilton is reportedly receiving professional medical care after Miami-Dade deputies responded to his residence in Westchester last night. Concerned viewers alerted police after a graphic video appeared on Hilton's live stream, apparently trying to hurt himself. Hilton's management team states they are prioritizing his health and well-being. The sheriff's office confirming that the individual was alone inside the home and safely taken into protective custody. There is no update on the 48-year-old's condition this morning. National mental health resources are available 24/7 by dialing 988. Natalie Rodriguez, Miami.
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1: Pennsylvania Senator John Fetterman is criticizing what he calls the growing influence of socialist and communist-aligned voices within parts of the Democratic Party. Speaking at the Israel on Campus Coalition Conference, Fetterman said Democrats should avoid embracing extremist ideologies and also voiced concern over what he described as an increasing anti-Israel sentiment among some progressive activists. A federal judge is temporarily blocking New York from enforcing laws requiring federal immigration agents to remove mask coverings and display identification. Mark Mayfield reports.
4: In the ruling, the judge did concede the mask may create dangerous situations, but added existing law means federal authorities make policy for how federal laws will be enforced, not the states. Governor Kathy Hochul said masked agents do not make New York safer, saying her office is reviewing all legal options. However, a separate law that bars local police and jails from assisting ICE through specific agreements is allowed to take effect later this month.
1: Our kids are going back to school and they face overload, but it's not in the classroom.
5: According to the American Academy of Pediatrics, the average school backpack weighs over 15 pounds, which exceeds safety limits of no more than 10% of the child's body weight. Without lockers, kids are forced to carry the load, laptops, books, musical instruments, sports equipment, and more. Health officials say this year, look for a backpack with wide straps to better distribute weight, and maybe something with wheels. I'm Bree Tennis.
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3: Hey, hello, everybody. Welcome to the Common Sense Conservatives. Yep, it is another Wednesday night, and we are here, except for Chris Wyatt is in Africa, and South Africa, and he has run himself down tired. Man just runs like a, like a racehorse. He just never stops.
4: Right.
3: So he's taking a break tonight. He is wiped out, and we don't begrudge him that at all. He's earned it. He deserves it. Todd, now I'll be holding down the fort here. How you doing there, Todd?
4: Hey, not bad. Looking forward to our guest here. Hopefully the Colonel's convalescing very well over there in South Africa. To our South African audience, hey, he's still going to be there, another week or so? I'm not sure his full timeline, but he is doing meet and greets over there to the fan base over there. And, of course, his own fan base, which is most everybody, right?
3: He has got a good following over there, I'll tell you what.
4: He does. He does. And it's helped the show, I think, in a lot of ways.
3: Oh, I think so. I think it has. But we got a short time here with Monty, so let's go ahead and bring Monty in and get discussions. Todd, and I'll let you go ahead and lead in with Monty.
4: Right. Hey, folks, for everybody who's listening on the radio, you don't have to worry about this, but those who are watching on social media, you're not going to see Monty on screen. He is calling in. That's right. It's Monty Fritz, current state rep, very likely and very perhaps the next governor of Tennessee. Monty, welcome to the show.
5: Hey, I'm good to be with y'all tonight, fellas. It was easier for me from where I'm at to just call in, so I appreciate your forbearance with me.
4: Oh, absolutely, and I appreciate you. And, of course, Monty, you tomorrow evening about this time, here in the East, polls will be closing, I think. We'll be within an hour of polls closing. Those early voting totals will start to roll out. What's the hope for tomorrow evening, around this time? What are you going to be feeling tomorrow?
5: We're going to gather starting about 6 o'clock at a facility over in Harriman and just kind of celebrate the journey and give thanks for the fact that God's given us the opportunity to put a message of Christ and Constitution across the state of Tennessee. And we've done that. I feel like we've done well with it. The Liberty and Less Government move has really caught some traction. The other two camps are a bit in a panic stage now. They've spent a collective $20, $25, $30 million, and we've spent a few hundred thousand, and many of the polls show us in a dead heat.
4: Right, absolutely. Yeah, I'm seeing a number of places, that are putting out numbers, and a lot of reputable news sources in the state that are showing you within the, not even the margin of error, I mean, striking distance within a point or two of Marsha Blackburn, who's the front runner, as you will quote unquote front runner. How does that make you feel?
5: Thankful, grateful. To God be the glory, Todd, to be honest with you. This was something I felt called to do, and he's certainly faithful in all things, and we've ran what I would call a duct tape and baling wire campaign intentionally. We wanted a grassroots. We wanted volunteers, not paid staff. We don't use campaign managers. We consult and talk, but I generate my own thoughts, and I think people in Tennessee appreciate that.
4: Right. Absolutely. I've seen a few instances where some of your colleagues who have praised you in the past, you've been, patting you on the back, right there with you, and now all of a sudden, they're up against the wall at this point, now coming out saying negative things about you. I mean, that's got to sting a little bit, I'm imagining.
5: Well, not really. I mean, I expect it from some of them. Some of those poor fellas, when it comes to their constitutional voting record, with the Freedom Index, they scored in the 50s and 60s. I scored 100 last year.
4: Right.
5: they've been told how to vote for so long. I suspect some of them are getting phone calls and being encouraged, if you will, to say bad things. It's funny. Jeremy Faison, likable enough guy, but he'd said all these good things about me in this big plaque they gave me when I left about, you know, all the things we've done. And we've carried 5-6 pieces of legislation that honestly are first in the nation types of things. And right. He made some statements about that, but no hard feelings. Unfortunately, some of those men have allowed people to tell them what to do for so long. They don't understand leadership. They don't understand grit. And, I just expect it from them.
4: Right. And of course, talking about leadership, talk about grit, you've truly been in the fight. And I mean, actually served our nation in uniform, in harm's way, many, many times. You've had your fellow soldiers to your left and right actually lose their life. And I don't want to drum up any bad thoughts or visions here, but, you know, I've been there as well, Iraq and Afghanistan. How does that make you a completely different a leader than, say, Marsha Blackburn or John Rose as governor?
5: Well, Todd, you know, as I do, I reenlisted at age 40 and spent most of a year in Iraq. We were on active duty for about a year and a half, and most of 1 year was in Iraq in 04 and 05. And I think several things. I think decisions under pressure. There is no room for indecisiveness on the battlefield, whether it's in navigation or whether it's in engaging with the enemy or breaking contact. You have to be decisive. And, you and I learned that front toward enemy approach. So we confront things. Many of the politicians, it seems, they avoid things. I saw Congressman Rose today put out a video that he's challenging Senator Blackburn to debate in the general election. Now, I just found that extremely comical because he was unwilling to debate me in the primary. He had at least two opportunities, many more than two, but two official opportunities. And he chose not to do that. And I'm thinking that Congressman Rose might just want to debate ladies rather than men.
4: Right. I get that. You know, you're the only person, the only candidate in the Republican race who's said, hey, I'll debate anybody, anywhere, at any time. Just invite me. And we even did an article with the Tennessee Conservative about that, you know, and why they would avoid, debating. And then, of course, you know, when faced with a reporter asking a reasonable question at an elevator, that elevator door couldn't come, you know, fast enough for her. And I've seen her run away from veterans and veterans groups doing the very same thing, just asking her reasonable questions. And it kind of blows my mind for somebody who likes to send everybody to war on a regular basis, right? She always talks about bombing this and bombing that, but, you know, doesn't want to really answer a veteran's questions. I'll pause and let you get a thought in on that.
5: Well, I will tell you, I think you and I both are disgusted by that behavior by many of our folks in Congress. They do send us off to war. They don't have any problem with that. Bomb this place, bomb that place, get us $39.5 trillion in debt. And, the scars on our fellow soldiers and Marines, airmen and sailors. And I think part of the problem is, I think part of my advantage in being a veteran is I understand that impact of leaving a family. My family understands that. And the truth is sometimes these entitled politicians, they don't have anyone even close in their family that's served. And I think that when you look at the votes they've together made, they entangle us in quad agreements with other nations in the Pacific. Congressman Rose has done that. They've quite honestly, there's a lot of people upset about this last National Defense Authorization Act, not only in the growth of how many dollars are in it, but some of the sovereignty that might be impacted, our sovereignty that might be impacted by it. And they just don't seem to get it, Todd. They don't think like you and I do.
3: Can you explain that as far as our sovereignty being impacted?
5: Well, sharing our military technologies with any other nation and putting that in law in a National Defense Authorization Act, I think most people find that abhorrent. I think the number is $1.3, $1.4 trillion and we continue to grow the budget. We still have soldiers in everywhere from Fort Riley to Fort Knox, probably young soldiers that are struggling to feed their families because of the pay. And we're not putting enough into the housing and to taking care of the families, the soldiers and their families, and Marines and sailors, et cetera, et cetera. And I think when we start to see what we do with some of those dollars, and then a willingness to put things in writing that might impact our sovereignty, that's a great problem.
3: That is an
4: issue.
3: Yeah,
4: big time.
3: So you're talking about Section 219 of the Act, I believe. And
5: It was, I think, originally 219. Didn't it change to 224 or something in the final draft? I'm not sure.
4: I think it changed.
5: Yeah, I think it did change, but it started out, you're correct, as 219. Yes, sir.
3: Yeah. No, I read it, and I did see how we're supposed to share information and things like that. But don't we already do that? Like, we have the Five Eyes and other alliances where we share information and do these sorts of things?
5: We probably do. I don't know that we put that routinely in National Defense Authorization Act, though. But I think sometimes those are in the form of a treaty.
3: Yes. Yeah.
5: And that's a little bit different. Form of treaties, a little bit different mechanism.
4: Right, exactly.
3: So treaties are easier to amend than, say, a statutory law?
5: Well, it's somewhat of a departure of just the way we do diplomatic things. And so we've done that some in several areas over the past years. I think they're problematic. And it ends up costing Americans in sovereignty and production capabilities for our domestic. You know, we lead the world in what we make for military arms, I think. And I'm sometimes concerned that we put that technology in the hands of others.
3: So we also seen Trump is attempting to promise giving a lot of military equipment to Saudi Arabia and other Mideast countries. But is this outdated equipment to us, or are we giving them updated equipment?
5: Yeah, I don't know. I really don't know. In the case of the Saudi Arabia, I don't know. I would think even a generation or two old for us is probably much more technologically advanced than most of those other nations have. And that presents some concern for me personally, to be honest with you. For me personally, it does that. I want to make sure that we have the razor's edge superiority over everybody. We pay a lot to do that. Our defense budget is extremely large. And I think that it's concerning when some of that defense budget may be expended in transferring technology and equipping other nations that really in things that we don't have.
3: I'm kind of also curious if we are the ones that supply weapons, say missiles and jets and, you know, fighter jets. They have computer technology in them. Does that give us an advantage if they try to use that against us?
5: Yeah, don't know. I don't know. I don't have any subject matter knowledge on that.
3: Right. My thoughts are speculative, but I'm thinking, yeah, because we understand the software in there, unless they have a means to swap it out.
4: Right. But we got about 10 more minutes here. 10 more minutes with Monty. He's going to have to jet, folks. We're talking with Monty Fritz here. He's a gubernatorial candidate in Tennessee. Tomorrow's election day. Tomorrow evening, around, you know, maybe about an hour after this time, we're going to know some of those early voting totals. And of course, you can go to fritzfortn.com. That's FRITTS, the number 4TN.com, and see more about Monty. Monty, tomorrow, you know, obviously we're going to know who the nominee is going to be. Let's say it's you. What does the next thing look like? What does the transition into the general election look like for Monty? Is it going to be more of the same? Is it going to be a lot of people trying to pour money into your campaign? What are we looking at? Is this going to stay a grassroots campaign? I'm just kind of looking at what the makeup's going to be for tomorrow, after tomorrow.
5: We are going to maintain a grassroots approach to this. I suspect there will be additional access to funding for TV and things like that, and that's a good thing. We want that.
4: Right.
5: But I still think that grassroots connection is tremendously important. We won't be allowing what I would call the establishment Republican to come in and change the path or the message or the platform of the Liberty and Less Government team. It's going to remain the same. We're focused on that. I would offer part of that focus back to our conversation we're having. Much of that was federal decision. But in the state, things that we need to do better for our veterans in Tennessee. Todd, you and I know we've talked as the chairman of the House Veterans Caucus. We had a little bit of a struggle just to make sure that our 100% disabled veterans property tax was taken care of. And there was even some discussion by Senator Briggs that he had been given from somewhere there in the Capitol, I think between the governor's office, comptroller's office, that if it had been necessary to fund the additional voucher program, that they would consider taking that money from 100% disabled veterans. I was shocked when I heard that. As a matter of fact, I asked Senator Briggs twice just to make sure I heard that correctly. And there's been a lack of focus on care for our veterans in Tennessee. While our budget from 2019 to 2025 expanded by 59% in Tennessee, that's not fiscally responsible, and that's not small government. But while our budget went up, our spending, in-state spending on veterans went down. And so we were able to get something bipartisan through this year. I think that's going to be helpful. Ronnie Glenn up in the Clarksville area sponsored. Well, I signed on with it. Ronnie's Democrat. Of course, I'm a Republican. But to get a better assessment of a need for VSOs in the state. And I think that we need to move to make sure that we are equipped and funded in the county so that that sometimes cumbersome VA system, we have VSO access within the state to help our American Legion post, our VFW post, to be able to get the benefits that these soldiers, sailors, airmen, and Marine have earned.
4: Yeah, I agree with you. And what was great is we were actually in Monty's office. We had our first ever Legion family down the hill with the American Legion, which is a nonpartisan organization. I'm just full disclosure, everybody. And talking about, you know, Representative Glenn and you guys both came together on that very day and kind of worked it out because, like you both said, veterans issues should be a nonpartisan issue across the board. And I appreciate that you agree with that.
5: Absolutely. It is you know, I don't think we're doing enough. I think our disabled veterans property tax help is cumbersome now. I want to try to fix that up. I have some legislation that we'd offered that would help all Tennessee property owners in a property tax reform, and it would have been beneficial to our 100% disabled veterans. We can do better than what we're doing there. If by the stripes in their body, they have earned both the respect and our help some. And in many cases, those stripes in the bodies of these veterans, these men and women, prohibit them from realizing the full income they might have realized before. And so I think we can do more. I'm committed to do that.
4: Absolutely. We got about maybe 5 minutes with Monty left. John, you want to ask a few things about truck driving and, of course, the trucking industry in the state?
3: Actually, I had come across the post, Monty, not related to this show. Somebody just put it out there in your state. And it was kind of a confusing post about your take on religion or banning religions or something. Could you give us some clarity on what that may be about?
5: Sure. I'm a Christian. I think that Christ is king. I think that Christ's words of I am the way, the truth, and the life, and no man cometh to the Father except by me, I think that's absolute. And so if you ask me if I'm a Christian, and, you know, the reporters sometimes take great liberty with the exact words that are given, and they try to change things often. I think there's some culpability in some of the cancel culture media when violence occurs, because I think they do it intentionally. But either way, if you ask me as a Christian, if I ban all other religions in the world, I'm always going to tell you yes, because I think Jesus is the way. And I think I don't want to see any person from any continent or from any background go to hell, because I think without Christ, that's where they're going. Our Tennessee Constitution, Article 1, Section 3, says several important things. First, it says that all men have natural and indefeasible right to worship Almighty God within the dictates of their conscience. It goes on to say that no man shall ever be able to violate the rights of conscience to another. And what that means, I think, in combination of those two things, our founders were Christians in Tennessee and in the United States. They had a Christian worldview anyways. And they were protecting that right to worship Almighty God. But they were also protecting the rights of conscience. So I can't tell you boys, as much as I may love you, I can't tell you who to worship, how to worship. I have no desire to do that. I think where that probably got which surprises me, really, in what we've learned, when I said that Islam isn't a religion, it's a political movement, and that Islam presents a great threat to our republic and to our state. And I went on to say that we should categorize the Muslim Brotherhood and the Council for American Islamic Relations as foreign terrorist organizations. I think one only need look to Great Britain, where it's been reported that 26,000 British women have been raped by Islamo-terrorists there. I think that we look in Dearborn, Michigan, and we see what's happening today, and we see that this is not the peaceful movement that many want to categorize it to be. It's a political movement that at the point of a gun or a spear will force you into their ideology. And I think that's incongruent with our Constitution in Tennessee and in these United States. And so anything I can do as governor to prevent establishing bases in this state where jihadis are trained up to take the lives of Tennesseans and Americans and to take actions repugnant to the Constitution, I'll do it.
3: There you go. So,
4: absolutely.
3: So you're not looking to ban religions or anything, but it's the actions of men is what you want to address. And
5: absolutely.
3: I agree with you. And I kind of personally, Monty, I'll just go out there and say it. I've called Islam a cult because any religion that requires somebody to act violence on another person,
4: right,
3: bring them into their religion, to convert them, can't possibly be a religion. Any religion that wants to kill other people because they don't believe or they're considered infidels, how do you call that a religion? It's just a very, very large cult in my eyes. I understand Muslims, and I don't want to pick on them, but the concept of jihadism and stuff in a religion to me is just unacceptable. Mm-hmm.
5: I want to see them be saved. I want to see them come to know Jesus and be saved. But the movement of Islam is different from that Muslim man or woman, because the movement is their writings direct them to fight to war with those who don't adopt their ideologies. And we see that all over the. I think sometimes, my friends, we forgot what happened on 9/11.
3: Thank you.
5: I mean,
3: thank
5: you.
3: That's
5: right. When you look at New York City and what happened there and the 3,000 plus lives that were lost and families changed forever in just that place, not including Pennsylvania and not including the Pentagon. But when you look what happened on that day, and now we have a communist Muslim, and he's both. And I think the roots of my opinion is, the roots of communism that we saw in Marx and Engels probably first in the 18th century, we are actually connected to the 600 AD establishment of Islam. And that makes people's eyebrows come up when I get that. But they both have the same concept of, we're going to force you to adopt our worldview and you will only have what we give you to have. They're very common.
3: So, yeah, I get your point. You know, if they're practicing a religion, fine. But when they want to force theocracy or overtake the country, then they're violating certain laws within this country. And I agree with you in those regards.
4: Absolutely. So we only got a couple more, actually, probably at the end of our time here. Monty, any final thoughts or words? I know you got to run to another thing. Anything you want to talk about really quick while we got you?
5: Hey, let's leave more money in Tennesseans' pockets. Let's get rid of this 4% state grocery sales tax. Let's allow Tennesseans in Roane County and Ray County and Rutherford County to spend those dollars and generate local revenue. Let's reform property tax, as we mentioned there just a moment ago. Let's stop this unrealized tax against unrealized capital gains and get that under control in Tennessee. And, you know, we should never have a Tennessee citizen evicted from their home or farm because they're delinquent in property tax. That just shouldn't happen. It's immoral. I want to fix those things. I want to recalibrate state government in Nashville in many regards. And, of course, I think our Tennessee Department of Veteran Services, General Tommy Baker, I think he does a great job. I personally do. But I think we've probably not given him the resources he needs so that he can be better connected with our DAVs and our 10 vets. And I want to strengthen that. There was a report come out last year, I think, that ranked Tennessee as 38th in favorability for veterans. That is unacceptable for the volunteer state. So I think we can fix that.
4: Well, there we go, folks. We've been talking with Monty Fritz, running for governor here in the great state of Tennessee. I know we're broadcasting live in New Hampshire, but we got an audience here in Tennessee that listens to and, of course, streams our show. appreciate you being here, Monty. And of course, after tomorrow, win or lose, you're always welcome back on the show.
5: Fellas, I appreciate y'all. Have a good night.
3: You as well. Thank you, Monty.
4: God bless, Monty.
5: See you, brothers.
4: All right. Yeah, for the folks who are just tuning in, we're talking with Monty Fritz for governor here in Tennessee. Of course, Colonel Chris White, he's off this evening. He's feeling under the weather. He is in South Africa for our South African audience who may be listening out there. I don't know if the Colonel put it up on his stream or not, or his YouTube, whatever the case may be. But you're here with Todd McKinley in Northeast Tennessee, and of course, John Grobner holding down the studio, and I just took your lead from you.
3: Oh, that's all right. That's all right. You know, I don't mind. So
4: no, that's all right.
3: It doesn't matter, man. It's a show. We just do what we do.
4: Of course.
3: No, I can tell you Chris never connected us because we're not getting our South African comments and stuff, which is fine. He's not here and stuff. But we did get a lot of comments from your neck of the woods, Vito and Thomas. And so they bantered back and forth a little bit. I asked that question because there's a lot of confusion about, as he said, there's a lot of confusion about a stance on that. I think somebody put words in his mouth. And so
4: yeah,
3: at least
4: what
3: we
4: happened.
3: Got clarity on it.
4: Right. Right, and I understand, had he said, you know, I want to ban religions, well, that goes against the Constitution, you know, obviously.
3: Yeah.
4: But for him personally, as a religious person, wanting people to become a Christian, I can understand that, you know, got it. But he also understands, hey, we have a Constitution. He explained it, I think, very well.
3: I think he did. He elaborated on it.
4: Absolutely.
3: Fine. I understood him anyway. I hope everybody out there listening understood him, or at least those that was important in Tennessee to hear it.
4: Right. But what's funny is, you know, and I've watched this across, you know, social media, especially, you know, go back several months, you know, who's Monty Fritz? You know, he's a state rep. All of a sudden he's getting traction, a lot of grassroots support. The movement grew, and all of a sudden it was Monty Fritz to, oh, Monty Fritz is this, he's that, he's a rep. They wouldn't be throwing all this stuff at him, you know, throwing all this negative press at him and you know, all the stuff that they're doing behind the scenes through social media, et cetera, if he wasn't having some you know, positive impact somewhere. You know what I mean? People are seeing what he's about. You know, I'm not saying he's going to win. He very likely maybe won't win, but he very likely may could win. You know what I'm saying? He could win.
3: You know, Todd, from what I understand, what you're saying and what I heard earlier when you're talking about the stats and stuff and the polls.
4: Right.
3: For a person in his position, he's done a darn fine job. Getting a leg up, getting out there, getting word out, and getting recognition.
4: Right.
3: If he hits the polls, like it sounds like he's going to hit those polls, and if he doesn't take this election, he's done a good job.
4: Absolutely, and you know, I think if let's say he doesn't win, okay, that message of less government, you know, and liberty, you don't have to vote for the known personality, if you will. You can vote for somebody who actually understands what it is to serve the country, not serve special interests like so many people do, especially in Washington. If you've been in Washington long enough, you're serving special interests more so than you are serving the people that you're supposed to represent in your home district and home state. It just happens that way. You know, that's why, you know, you either need term limits or people need to actually vote in larger numbers and vote some of these people out on a regular basis, which rarely, if ever, happens, you know, because people are so disillusioned. In fact, I published a little article today on my blog because I didn't want to wait to see if the Tennessee Conservative wanted to publish it, which is up to them. It's called Modern Day Bread and Circuses, available on toddmckinley.com. It's the first blog post that's on there. And I talk about, you know, the time of Rome, the Roman Republic. There was a satirist named Juvenal who wrote about the bread and circuses, if you will, the games, the free games, all the food that they were given, the grain, all the basically their entire needs. If you're a Roman citizen, especially living in Rome itself, which is was the bulk of the population, which all the decisions were made right in the city of Rome, you know, they looked the other way and shirked their civic duty to keep their government, you know, responsible to them, and basically allowed themselves to be bought off. They became fat, lazy, and happy. And now you look at our society. $40+ trillion in national debt, and people don't fathom what that is. You know, people think the debt and deficit are the same thing. Oh, well, it don't matter, whatever. We can just vote to raise it. No, it's going to come due soon, and you're going to collapse.
3: Deficit leads to debt.
4: Absolutely. We went to like 10 trillion, low 10, you know, maybe single digit trillions when George W. Bush was in office, to 40 plus trillion now. You know, we're 20 some years past, you know, down the road. I mean, it's ridiculous. How is that possible?
3: We have a runaway Congress. They just want to spend. They want to make these programs. Look, they in 2012, they go off and create Obamacare. Then turn around and say, the Affordable Care Act, but it's not affordable, so we'll subsidize it with what? Deficit spending. It's out of control.
4: But also, endless wars, like a war in Iraq as an example. You know, that was a war of choice that we lied to get into, for crying out loud. You know, that was 10, 15 trillion, however many trillions that was. We weren't focused in Afghanistan, so we had to put in more money during the 2012 surge, which I was at, by the way. You know, trillions more for that, and then we left abruptly. Like, you know, come on.
3: Don't forget that $3 trillion that disappeared and was unaccounted for. Nobody ever knows where it went. I mean, that was $3 trillion in the early stages of the war, and everybody's going, well, where is it? We don't know.
4: Everybody cries about, and they're distracted with fraud, waste, and abuse. I get fraud, waste, and abuse is a problem, but it's not a $40 trillion problem. $40 trillion that we spent legally above board here, folks. I mean, come on now. That we spent above board. Some of it was grafted off, but that doesn't account for this. Your members of Congress, both Republican and Democrat, have done this to us.
3: And yet
4: we have tribal loyalty, for crying out loud, to vote for the same old people over and over, because after all, it's not them, it's somebody else, or it's the bureaucracy. You think about it. Right now, Republicans are in control of the White House, right? So what do Democrats in Congress do? They blame the bureaucracy and the executive branch. Well, what happens in let's say 2020 or the next election or whenever we switch over to Democrats, hopefully never. But let's say the next president's a Democrat. What are Republicans in Congress going to do? They're going to blame the executive branch and the bureaucracies, right? It's always the scapegoat. It's never them who actually are the ones who come up with the budget, who are supposed to pass the budget and who vote on it. It's not a bureaucrat somewhere. It's not. It's not even a contractor who drives up his price a little bit. He's not the problem here. It's the members of Congress, by and large, that are the problem.
3: Spending money. They have no direction. They have no discipline. Aren't they supposed to have a deadline every year for a balanced budget?
4: Right. Which we've blown past for decades now. We do continuing resolutions, CR after CR. Or the government's going to shut down. Oh, it's the Republicans. Oh, it's the Democrats. No, it's both of you. It's both of you in Washington. That's the problem. It's very few in Washington that aren't the problem, who try to do the right things, right? And whenever you do the right things, you get ousted from Congress sometimes, right? Hey, you want to release the Epstein files to figure out who the pedos are? Yeah, let's do that. Now get out of Congress. You're horrible. Come on now.
3: Come on. Yeah. Well, we saw how they treated Sinema when she didn't vote their way. They were like, okay, we don't support you anymore. We just blackball you. Right. And she fell out of the Democrat Party. And the Republican Party's no better. I understand. They got their party and their party controls. I've said it before on the show. I've seen people that were front runners in races.
4: Oh, we got a call.
3: No, we don't. That was a spam call. Anyway, I should turn down my phone volume, but they're supposed to be winning their races, and they're told they're not going to win, that this other guy's going. I've seen this. I've literally talked to people this has happened to. And next thing you know, this other guy that was pointed to, Bulldog won his primary. But this other guy they pointed to takes the race, and the guy that was the front runner didn't get it. Now, how do you figure that happens?
4: Right. I get it. But they take their money and they run away because, if you're not going to, if you're going to sit there and represent the people you say you're going to represent, like General Bulldog said, I'm going to represent the people from New Hampshire. Well, you're not going to do this for me. No, I'm going to represent the people of New Hampshire. He took it. Mitch took his money and left, now look where he's at.
3: He did. Comer, he did.
4: If he's still alive.
3: If he's still alive. Hey, look, they're giving proof of life images. AI is a great thing, Todd. Right, people are comparing it to, they're going, wait a minute. They're comparing pictures and stuff going, I'm not sure.
4: Yeah, I love how they got it. They got him Bert and Ernie. They got him dressed up. He's like, all sorts of things. Star Trek characters. It's kind of funny. I love it.
3: Remember Weekend at Bernie's?
4: Yeah. Oh, yeah.
3: Comes Mitch into the White House with two people.
4: Such a good movie. They made the second Weekend at Bernie's, which was set the weekend after or something. It's like, what? At what point does Bernie start to smell?
3: Yeah, right. Bernie's starting to kill this party, man. Yeah, I said White House. I meant Capitol Building. Yeah, dragging Mitch into the Capitol Building, kind of like walking along.
4: He's just drooling. It's like, no. It reminds me of that lady who took her deceased uncle or whatever to try to get a bank loan. And he's like, he's just very sick. And she's trying to move his arm to sign. He was dead in a wheelchair. Kind of reminds me of that. He's going to go vote. Mitch's going to go vote. Mitch, raise your hand if you can vote. And they're going to just kind of lift it up with a little pulley.
3: Somebody with a stick behind him. Plop.
4: No, that's an IV. That's in his arm. That's not a rope tied around his arm. Raising.
3: That guy's not raising his arm. He's just a nurse trying to help out with the IV. Yeah.
4: I'm voting. Who was that?
3: I mean, we've had, what president was it that was sick, like deathly sick, and his wife was basically making all the decisions. I don't know if it was sick, but I don't think it was him. I think it was somebody. They were hiding it anyway that he was sick. I mean, like in bed, sick, and couldn't make decisions and stuff. But instead of coming out saying, yeah, he's kind of indisposed and somebody needs to run this country, she was just making all the decisions. Say, yeah, I was just talking to him today, and this is what he said we should do. And I don't remember.
4: Right.
3: I remember the history that supposedly happened at one time. Probably happened more than once.
4: Right. Oh, yeah. Actually, I'm coordinating a tent for tomorrow. I'm going to be working the polls for somebody. Actually, the person we had on last week, John Crawford, there.
3: Oh, nice.
4: And him and a few other people. So, yeah, there we go.
3: Wait a minute. Is he not in this primary or is he something
4: else? Yeah, so his primary will be tomorrow, actually.
3: Oh, okay. So you got two different days for two different.
4: No, it's all tomorrow, the 6th. So tomorrow's this Thursday. So that's the primary.
3: Oh, but
4: we've had early vote. We've had early voting going on right now. So tomorrow's the actual day, the final day.
3: I'm off a day. I was thinking it was supposed to be because I think Aaron on Facebook said something about it's Tuesday, and because he did early voting, so he'd forgotten, and so it's Thursday. Yeah, yeah. For some reason, I was thinking he was off one day. And
4: So some people have already voted. I voted last week at some point. I can't remember. Yeah, we usually have about 2 weeks of early voting in Tennessee. No excuse not to vote. And you know, while we're touting numbers being up in this county or that county, you know, in my county there's 100-some thousand registered voters, and I can't remember the last number. So I'll be on the low side. I think it's, let's say 100,000. It's 115,000 probably, and we'll probably have, if we're lucky, once all the votes are tallied, you know, maybe less than 20,000 votes probably tomorrow. Yeah, in total. That'll be early voting. That'll be, absentee, and then that'll be in-person
3: voting. Out of 115,000 voters, you expect to get 20,000
4: About 115,000+ voters there, you know, thereabouts. We'll probably have a little less than 20,000. If you're lucky, and it's a big turnout, it may equal to about 20,000 in this county, which is sad.
3: I don't mind that it's a low turnout. I always say, you know, don't vote if you don't know what you're voting for. I mean, why bother?
4: I understand.
3: Don't just go in there and start coloring in circles, right?
4: Yeah. But my thing is, you know, if you intend to vote, generally you're probably going to do a little bit more research on candidates. I know people who go vote and they'll only vote for the people that they've done research on. It's like, I don't know these people, so I won't vote, you know? In Tennessee, every election generally will have, especially statewide elections, will have whether you want to retain judges or whatever. And a lot of times I'll just say, you know, replace, because, you know, it can't hurt to replace you, if you will. I mean, I'm not doing any research on it because you're not really running for anything. It's a matter for the governor and I guess the state legislature to replace the judges, you know.
3: So there, it's like a consensus. You're not voting them in or out. It's a consensus
4: right,
3: for the governor.
4: Right. And of course, whoever the next governor is will be able to choose their own judges, which I don't have a problem with that. Whatever.
3: Oh, that's how the system works. That's how it works.
4: Right.
3: Yeah, I don't know. I just think that midterm elections normally do draw a low turnout. You hope that people know what they're voting for. But Republicans, don't make that an excuse. We need you out there. We need you out there. We need you out there. Or conservatives, I should say. Yeah. Republican don't mean anything. If you're a conservative, get out there and vote for the right people.
4: I'm going to step away real quick and make a phone call.
3: Oh, so... Well, I guess Todd's making a phone call, so let's see. What do we got going on here? I see Mike Rowe had a thing going on here the other day. Something about offending people for communism, right? I don't want to get into that one. Too much to get into there. Did Mike Lindell resign? He resigned as CEO. To concentrate on his bid for Minnesota governor. It's interesting. Billy was bringing him up yesterday. Seemed like he was limited on his platform compared to somebody like Brad Kohler. It would be interesting to see Brad Kohler win as an independent in Minnesota because he's more of a conservative. I don't think he's really centrist. I think he's conservative and he's an independent. And he was the one I was talking about who had run on the conservative platform, on the Republican platform, and was the front runner. And apparently he didn't win that for some strange reason. Todd, I see you're back.
4: Yep, back. Sorry, I had to make that phone call. So that way tomorrow when I'm working the polls and the sun's beating down, I'll have at least a tent to hide under for a little bit. You know what I mean?
3: Yeah, no, man, it feels good to get out of the sun because that's going to beat you up. Mm-hmm. Especially when it's humid out and stuff. You need a nice cool breeze and some shade. I do that mm-hmm. sometimes. Oh, I'll be working on the truck or something, and I'm getting burned out there because I'm not getting any relief from the sun, you know. And you're trying to get a job done because you want to use the vehicle for the next day, and it just feels like you're standing out in the desert getting dehydrated, burn up, and sweat in your eyes, and you could just about pass out from the heat. You're like, man, I go back. I'll go sit in my car for a little bit and catch some AC, you know.
4: There you go. Yep, I changed the transmission, or I helped change the transmission yesterday out in a tractor, a little lawn tractor. So I'd jack it up, drop it down, put a new one on, all that stuff.
3: I don't see any dirt on those hands. None at all whatsoever.
4: I take showers.
3: Were you the guy that was pointing at it going, just loosen that nut right there. You got to get that nut off there. I'm telling you.
4: Well, you got to have the guy it's a union job, so you have to point things out, right?
3: Yeah, no, I'm just busting on you, of course.
4: No, it's the joke whenever you go to like a construction site, it's like it must be a union job because you'll have 6-7 guys standing around while one guy's digging or working, right?
3: The one guy's digging is a new guy that really needed the job. Everybody's right? Watching him work. Yeah, be careful for that pipe. We laid that last year.
4: Yep. Yeah. So anyway, we got a few minutes here before the top of the hour break. So what's shaking in New Hampshire there?
3: Well, let's see what is shaking in New Hampshire. Seems like I should know. I was thinking more about Mom Donnie trying to go to somebody's funeral to give a eulogy, somebody he didn't even know, right? Sergeant, wasn't she? She was a sergeant. She died in Jordan in that attack. And
4: They're in one of the attacks, and he wanted to go. He had a prepared political statement he wanted to make, and they're like, we don't want that here. You know, I think they told him, like, you can come and pray your respects, but you're not speaking. Like I think they were adamant about he wanted to speak, you know, he wanted to say something I want to say something about this, you know, it's Trump and this and that. And they're like, no, we're not going to have that at this funeral.
3: That's rude. You know, that's really rude. Yeah. I mean, I don't care if you are a communist or if you're a Republican or whatever, trying to crash somebody's funeral and make it politicize it like that. I mean, they're grieving. They don't need that.
4: Right. And you think about this, Mom Donnie, they opened up the city-owned grocery stores where, get this, you have to show an ID, right? You have to show an ID, and of course you have to show that you have need for the grocery store or whatever. So you have to show a driver's license or some other state-issued ID to get the food, but to vote, that's a bridge too far.
3: No, here, right? In New York. You need an ID?
4: Yeah. Yeah.
3: But homeless people don't have IDs, Todd. They don't get to eat?
4: Yeah. Well, they know that this idea is not going to work anyway. So they try to figure out a way to regulate it. Hey, make them have an ID. Make them show an ID, right? How stupid are these people? You know?
3: Well, no, I understand, logically speaking, I understand why they would want an ID. I mean, you get people coming from, say, across the river or out of the city, said, well, I'm just going to beat feet over there. It's so much cheaper. It's worth the toll, you know? Mm-hmm. So it'll damage their program if everybody's coming from all over the place, jumping on it, or they're not from that area. So you'd think it would be more damaging. I don't know. Maybe. Yeah, it probably would if they're subsidizing it or whatever. So I understand, you know, logically speaking, you would expect it's okay to present an ID to vote. You know, everybody has one. These kids going to college have IDs to go to college. It's state issued or college issued. They got some form of ID to show that they're there. Most of them have cars they're driving, so they have a driver's license. So I don't know what the issue is about this. It's, as Chris said earlier, when we first started the show, people of minority status do have agency too. They're not helpless.
4: Right.
3: They're not stupid.
4: Right. Absolutely. You know, and it's weird. You know, people try to do the stereotypes as if stereotypes are, you know, something that's a catch-all for everybody. You know, yeah, there may be a stereotype because it's more common, say, in one race or another, this and that, whatever. But it doesn't mean it's everybody in that race. You know, like you could say a stereotype for, you know, white people from the South is they all, we all talk like this, this and that, you know, it's a stereotype. It's not true. you know, or that we only have one or two teeth in our mouth. Or shut up. Or we only have one or two teeth in our mouth. You know, clearly I have my teeth. You know what I mean? You know, anyway, stereotypes. It may be true in some situations, you know, with some people, but this doesn't mean it's everybody. Anyway,
3: all I'm telling you, Todd, is you can't go dating strangers.
4: Yeah, right.
3: So anyway, no, I told somebody that one time they were talking about the inbred thing and stuff. I grew up in Florida, and you're right. I mean, people missing teeth and stuff like that's all over the country. It's associated with being impoverished, not necessarily being from a region of the country. You're right. They create these stereotypes, and a lot of it is probably more through entertainment sectors than anything, comedians and you know, old shows like, remember Hee Haw and stuff like that, where they kind of played off the whole country bumpkin thing, and it was just entertainment, and people just took it to... So, well, that's all they knew. If you're not from that area, right? You're from New York City. You don't know what a country bumpkin is.
4: Right, for sure.
3: You just assume. And you find out, you know, you go to some farm in Tennessee or Georgia or something, you happen to find out, oh, that farmer's intelligent. He's not a stupid man at all. He knows what he's talking about.
4: Right. Well, yeah. I mean, yeah. The thing is, I mean, just because you're a farmer, you got to know, you have to understand a lot of things. You're running a business. At the same time, you have to know your agriculture. You have to know what plants work, you know, during what types of year, what types of soil,
3: pH,
4: you know,
3: what are you
4: putting on it? Yeah. I mean, all sorts of things. Yeah, you have to be able to do testing and stuff like that. I mean, if you're raising animals, whatever the case may be, you have to understand this. I mean, it's not, oh, I can just put a bunch of animals out there and throw a bunch of seeds out there and I got a farm or a ranch. It doesn't work that way, folks. Those animals will die pretty quickly and your plants will die quickly, and you will not have a farm after the county comes and seizes it, right, and sells it off.
3: I was talking to a truck driver, said he was out there at a Walmart distribution center in Arkansas, and he said he was just sitting on the steps, and this old man comes in pulling up with an old beat up pickup truck. And the guy gets out of the pickup truck and he's in overalls. And he's like, "How you doing there,
4: Sam Walt
3: driver?" Yeah, you know, he's like, he's talking to him like a normal human being. And he asked me, "So they taking care of you in here?" And he's like, "No, they can't unload me because their system went down. So I'm stuck here for the night." He goes, "Well, let me check on that." And he comes back and goes, "Honestly, I can't help you out. But here, I want you to have this discount card." And, you know, it's good for life or whatever it was. And, yeah, it turned out to be Sam. You know, it turned out to be the owner or founder of Walmart. And he just looked like anybody, you know, off the farm. Mm-hmm. You know, he looked like he'd been a farmhand or something. He was so down to earth and normal, you know.
4: Yeah.
3: It's like nothing pretentious about the man.
4: Right. And usually in situations like that, families who where you have one generation that builds something big, becomes very successful and wealthy, usually it's within two or three generations, a lot of that wealth is squandered out the door. And I get it. They have a lot of money. If they're smart, they put it in, you know, family trust, et cetera, that we never have to pay taxes on. They can live off trust without never having to pay taxes. I mean, if they're smart, they're doing something like that. I mean, if they're stupid,
3: Walmart family is doing quite well. They picked up where he left off. In fact, they've taken it further. A lot of people accuse them because of greed and stuff, because they saw the dollar signs in it. So they did well for themselves as far as
4: less than made. It's not made in America like it used to be anymore. You know.
3: Yeah, but was happening when the founder had it too. You know, he was succumbing to that. He's going, "I hate this, but I gotta do it."
4: Yeah, if they're foolish, they'll squander it and go through all that money. You know. And a lot of times that's what happens through two or three generations and most of it's gone and you're living off very little.
3: Yeah, that's because they weren't taught how to manage money.
4: Right.
3: Or that kind of money. I mean, you get money like that. Quickest way to get bankrupt is win the lottery, right? Isn't that what they say? People that win the lottery are bankrupt in no time because they don't know how to manage that kind of money.
4: Well, they go through it. They buy this, they buy that. And then next thing you know, you're putting it in things that aren't making you money. It's just costing you money. So anyway, we had an election yesterday up in Michigan, and El Said, who's the Democrat nominee now, I guess, for the Senate seat up there, El Said campaigned backed by over 100,000 from dozens of members of a group with alleged terror ties. It says Grand Rapids, Michigan, Democrat Senate nominee Abdul El Said's campaign has collected more than 115,000 from individuals who work for or have held leadership roles with the Council on Islamic Relations, or CAIR, C-A-I-R, which has been designated a terrorist organization by the United Arab Emirates and formally designated or labeled as such in Florida and Texas. Interesting.
3: Mm-hmm.
4: Figuring out who's funding who right here, who, you know. Dangerous stuff.
3: What's the terminology for infiltrate, increase, and expand?
4: That's
3: the concept. That's what Monty was getting to. You know, I mean, we're being infiltrated. Then they increased our numbers, and I don't know if you heard about the Arkansas Homeowners Association. You have to sign a buyer's agreement to agree to Islam and Sharia law and stuff
4: to live in that homeowner association,
3: which I'm pretty sure that's not quite legal. I don't know. I don't know how it works out in Arkansas, but I'm thinking I don't think their laws would allow for that sort of thing.
4: These are the types of folks that we need to get out of the country. Those are the people that need to be deported because they're trying to do it on the fringe. It's like, oh, we're not radical. We're not having a training camp. We're just having a community. Yeah, right.
3: Yeah, discriminatory. Right. You don't want anybody else buying in there unless they're Islamic. And I mean, we used to see in the old days, I mean, well, there's a reason why they call it French Hill over here, right? Because all the people from Canada, when they migrated down, they were French Canadians and there was French Hill. But then you got Crown Hill, was a different group of people lived on Crown Hill and used to have clubs. The Polish club or whatever, and I'm not from Nashua area. I remember hearing about these things, but the point is, people used to stick with what they knew, familiarity, and now French Hill's turned more or less, Spanish, Hispanic, mostly now. But again, because they stay with what's familiar to them,
4: so people do that.
3: They run in cliques, but I don't see the people migrating up from Puerto Rico or whatever Spanish country they're from or island they're from saying we got to take over all of Nashua, New Hampshire. I don't see them saying we got to take over the country. And that's the difference is they're not trying to impose a theocracy on the people of the United States of America. They're just trying to get along.
4: Mm-hmm. Right. That's true. That's true. Yeah. And these folks that are trying to set up these communities or Sharia law, all this stuff, you know, underneath everybody's nose, you know, using existing law, using the Constitution, hiding. And of course, we got to expose this. I mean, it's dangerous.
3: But it's nothing new. The thing about it is we knew it was coming all along because we heard about them in New York City when they were taking the mosque they built right there near 9/11, right there near Ground Zero. And they were, if somebody come walking along, they had a beer in their hand or whatever, in a little plastic cup or whatever they were doing, they were attacking them. We knew this years ago. It's just expanding throughout the country. But ladies and gentlemen, we've hit the top of the hour. So we're going to take us a top of the hour break and enjoy a little bit of news. And we'll get back with you when it's all over.

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1: USA Radio News, I'm Anthony Lucero. Two cyber attacks on municipal water systems in New Jersey last week are reportedly being blamed on Iran.
2: The communities which are not being named had their automated systems go down and they had to go to manual operations. Several other states had similar cyber attacks on their water systems. And there are reports that investigators believe Iran is behind the attacks. Officials say the incidents involve vulnerable, exposed control systems. There did not appear to be any disruptions to the water supply at the communities that were attacked. In New Jersey, I'm Scott Pringle.
1: Vice President J.D. Vance says the White House Fraud Task Force has identified $230 billion in suspected fraud since President Trump created it by executive order back in May.
3: We would love to work with Democrats in Washington to codify some of the anti-fraud actions that we've taken and to take it to the next level.
1: Vance is urging Congress to establish a broader bipartisan federal anti-fraud effort. The Justice Department has charged five alleged leaders of the Jalisco New Generation Cartel with trafficking cocaine and meth into the U.S. Acting Attorney General Todd Blanche.
4: We're also announcing today with the State Department more than 100.